antivirus Karen maskers, bitch girls being bitches to boys and getting sympathy for it, and so much more negativity. We're going to round out the last part of the show after that with a hands-on lesson in setting boundaries and expectations around cluster Bs. So don't say I don't give you anything useful.

Tonight on the show, I'm going to talk about some general practices for enforcing boundaries and managing expectations with your Cluster B. But if you need personalized attention to your situation, you can book some one-on-one time with me. Go to my website, joshuaslocum.net, and check out my calendar. I offer one-hour video or phone, if you prefer, consultations and coaching sessions. They're private and confidential. It's not mental health therapy, but we talk about some of the same things that you would in therapy. And if I can be helpful to you in sorting out your situation, giving you an outsider or third party's, I'm not going to promise you complete objectivity, but I can give you the perspective of an outsider looking in at your situation and seeing what it looks like to me as someone who has experience with these kind of fractured relationships. That would be helpful to you. I'd love to talk to you. It doesn't have to be super serious either. If you just want to talk about issues that come up on this show or talk about politics or cultural issues that concern you, but that you can't actually talk about with your loved ones, I'm available for that too. So again, visit joshuaslocum.net. Look at my calendar. If you don't find a date and a time that works for you on there, shoot me an email through the website. And if I can accommodate you off hours, I will. And also, if you're hard up financially and you can't afford the regular rates, just email me. I'll meet you on a sliding scale. Others have done that for me. There's no shame in it at all. And I'm happy to meet you where you can afford it. joshuaslocum.net.

0: No episode of Disaffected would be complete without a medley of bad behavior on the streets and on social media. So, as Odysseus would say, let's go! If I didn't have so much other crap to complain about, I would go on about Matt Damon in that role, too. First up tonight, some good news. A few months ago, we featured this woman. She was one of many who tried to incite murder against people who voted for Donald Trump. Brazenly, out in the open and unapologetically, let's revisit her.
1: Okay, guys. So I would like to start a new movement called C-MAGA. MAGA. Because people like that respond to fear and terror and aggression, not logic and empathy and, I don't know, intelligence. It doesn't work for them. So fear works. So if we all get our guns and use our Second Amendment right and our common sense at this point, this administration is begging us to rise up and revolt. And you see somebody with a MAGA hat, pew, pew. That's what we do. That's the way. It's the only way. Put them back in their basements, make them scared again to be racist, homophobic, and terrible, just awful fucking pieces of shit. Because I would way rather live next to immigrants than MAGA people. MAGA people deserve to be terrified and scared to walk in the streets because they should know that real Americans are going to kill them.
0: Imagine my shocked delight to see this woman, a woman, face consequences for inciting murder. From ABC 7 in Florida, Sarasota woman sentenced to 14 months for threatening TikTok videos. That's 14 months in federal prison, by the way. Desiree Sagari, and of course she has a stripper name, she got 14 months for interstate threats. Notice how she looks when she can't control the lighting, too. And when she can't cantilever her tits up into the shot. Now, let's visit a classroom in a public school where black children are being taught about a little girl named Ruby Bridges. She was the girl who was the first black child to attend a formerly whites-only elementary school in Louisiana in 1960 when they desegregated. There's a play about her, and these children are practicing that play under the direction of their teacher.
2: Ruby Bridges, Act 1.
3: We don't want you here.
4: We don't want you here.
5: We don't want you here.
6: Go back where you come from.
0: Oh, I'm sure that won't make them feel like aggrieved and entitled victims. But let's be fair to all races and see some white bad behavior. This video caught my eye because it's representative of the now common attitude among teen girls and young women toward boys and men. These high school kids that you're going to see got stuck in the elevator in their school building, and teen Miss Karen decided to go right off. Strange how it was characterized on social media, though. This is how I found out about it. This tweet characterized it as, a girl goes viral after getting stuck in an elevator with a group of immature guys and shut them all down when they started laughing. Ha ha emoji. Well, let's see if the video bears that out.
7: Hi. Hey,
8: Palmetto.
7: Oh, no.
8: Senior. High school.
9: Middle school.
8: Do you think this is fucking funny?
9: Yes.
8: It's not. That ass, nobody's fucking laughing. You guys are fucking laughing when we're stuck in an elevator. So just shut up so I can fix this. Okay? Like, I don't know any of you guys. And you guys are so fucking immature. And you guys are fat because you can't walk down the stairs, obviously.
9: Yes.
8: Right? So just shut up and let me fix this. Okay? Like, laugh all you want, but we're stuck in an elevator. So, hey!
10: Okay, let me get
8: it.
11: No.
0: What did those boys do to warrant that behavior? Nothing. Nothing we can see there. This was a spoiled, modern, feminist-inflected girl who doesn't like that boys giggle. No one threatened her. She wasn't in any way in a threatening situation. These are her classmates. This is an elevator in their high school building. She's just a bitch who doesn't like boys, and she feels entitled to be a bitch to them because that's not funny. Yes, it is. Here's a vanilla chocolate twist story with bad behavior from both sides. This is from the New York Post. On May 8th, a New York City man named Rommel Burke was charged with murder after prosecutors say that he threw 76-year-old Ross Falzone down a subway stairwell and killed him. That's Mr. Falzone on your screen. Here's the alleged perpetrator, Rommel Burke, who is 32 years old, being arrested. He had apparently just been released from a psych ward when he threw that man down the stairs. And there's another reason that contributed to him not being in jail and being able to be released onto the street. Take a guess what it might be. A white woman whom he assaulted a month earlier before this killing refused to cooperate with the police to prosecute him. Here is the New York Post coverage. The horrified victim, the female victim, told the Post she and a friend were on a subway in Manhattan on April 2nd when Rommel Burke approached them and began a conversation they quickly shut down before frantically trying to switch cars to get away from him. She said the crazed suspect stalked them closely and allegedly yanked her by the back of her head in an attempt to slam her to the ground and booted her friend in the back. Quote, he comes up and he kicks my friend in the back and he basically pushes him through the transition of the cars, the woman said in a phone interview Friday. My friend freaks out, runs away, and then he grabs me by the head and pushes my head down, trying to like maybe throw me on the ground or something. Next quote. But I didn't. I resisted as much as I could. I didn't fall. And then I immediately opened up the car and ran toward my friend. I'll read you a little bit more from the Post article. She said the attack left her and her friend in shock, but they ultimately chose not to cooperate with prosecutors, a decision she now regrets after Burke was charged with murder on Friday for allegedly hurling 76-year-old stranger Ross Falzone to his death at a Chelsea subway station Thursday night. Police had taken the violent brute to Bellevue Psychiatric Hospital for, quote, acting erratically Thursday afternoon before he was released about an hour later and allegedly launched the deadly unprovoked attack later that night. So why did this unnamed woman, why did she refuse to cooperate with the police? Couple more quotes from her. Quote, maybe a part of me was just like, I don't want to put another black man in jail. But, you know, at some point, if you're a criminal, you're a criminal. And he was scary. He was a scary guy. Well, now Mr. Falzone is dead. And the unnamed woman is now having second thoughts. She says, quote, I regret it 100%. And I actually feel really bad that a man lost his life. Do you? Do you feel really bad, actually, 100%? This kind of attitude doesn't just hurt idiotic people like this woman who got assaulted and did nothing about it. It hurts other people. It helped get Mr. Falzone killed. This is why I hate the phrase suicidal empathy. That woman was not empathetic. She was narcissistic. And her alleged empathy is better characterized as homicidal rather than suicidal. This is what I mean when I say, as I've said so many times, that for many of us, including some of you listening right now, our own liberal family and friends would see us dead. I have never been exaggerating. This guy's social media comment about the story is worth reading out. If you're one of the people who thinks that I've been too hard on women, there's a reason I go for the jugular pretty much every week when it comes to female antisocial behavior. It's actually a deadly problem. And women are still benefiting from the protective cocoon we put around their reputations, and it needs to fucking stop. This guy has the right of it. His name is William Meyer. I'm going to read his tweet out to you. One interesting thing about female antisocial behaviors is that they largely evade the legal system. Whereas antisocial men tend to create localized causal harm through physical violence, antisocial women tend to create diffused probabilistic harm by eroding the function of social systems. Withholding information from the police to protect a criminal for DEI reasons could lead to someone dying or not. Attacking someone's reputation through gossip and lies can severely harm someone's relationship or not. I don't know why he keeps putting the or not in there. Next up in the series, the psychosocial nature and stochastic causality of female antisocial behaviors makes them hard to criminalize. Legal unenforceability is also true of the female pro-social behaviors. You can mandate that a man financially support the mother of his children, but you can't mandate that a woman emotionally support her husband. Finally, in this thread, it's a tough problem because of women's behaviors are more culturally incentivized than men's, and mainstream culture becomes increasingly antithetical to civilization, race communism, he puts in parens, then women's behavior risks becoming less conducive to the persistence of the safe, rich, and free societies we all love. Every day brings new evidence to test that theory. I'll let you be the judge of its veracity. Well, it's quite obviously true. Let's cap off this tour with something a little lighter. If you haven't heard, we're supposed to be terrified now of hantavirus because a few people caught it and got sick on some bloody cruise ship. You know what that means. Fear! The media is trying to get this going, but it's fizzling out, and I'm happy to see that. But people were mocking this latest attempt to create hysteria with throwback clips to our new normal from a few years ago. Let's do a classic. Let's revisit COVIDia in a department store.
3: What is the mask for?
5: Because the virus.
3: A what?
5: There's a virus here.
3: What's a chirus?
7: Virus.
3: COVID. Well, keep that down if you have a virus. I don't have a virus. Why would I wear that thing? I'm not trying to. Look at me. You think someone with a virus could look this good?
0: I love that kid. Do you think someone with a virus could look this good? Those are the kinds of women that I walk past in Montpelier, Vermont, at least once a week. Yes, in 2026. Yes. All masked up, looking like scared birds, skittering nervously down the street, dodging viruses. So as we go out to the next break, I want to thank somebody in the audience, somebody whose name I don't know. I hope you hear me. Somebody made a really generous contribution to the show through PayPal, but I can't thank that person because the email address that you used for PayPal is a dead one that doesn't exist anymore and it bounces. So, sir or ma'am, you sent a gift under an email address that includes the words glass company. I'm trying not to identify you, but I want to make sure you know I'm talking to you. But that email address is dead and email to it bounces. I have no idea what your name is. I have no way of knowing your phone number or contacting you in any way. And it's killing me not to be able to thank you personally. So please, please send me an email at admin@disaffected.com. Thank you so much for your generosity. And as we come back from the break, you all might want to grab a notebook for the closing part of the show. It's another hands-on practical lesson in dealing with abusive or narcissistic behavior. I'm going to talk about the only real tools that you have to deal with this and how to use them effectively, managing expectations and setting boundaries.
8: You think this is fucking funny?
9: Yeah.
8: It's not. Shut up, you know what is fucking laughing. You guys are fucking laughing over something in the elevator. So just shut up so I can fix this.
0: 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We're going to talk about the two most effective tools you have for dealing with difficult people, setting boundaries and managing expectations. The top of the show, I talked about how Many people want steps and checklists to solve problems like this. What they really want is a magic formula. They want something that's guaranteed to work and guaranteed to completely solve their problem with no side effects. That's what we all want. But there are no such checklists and there are no such solutions. To paraphrase Thomas Sowell, solutions aren't real. They don't exist. Only trade-offs exist. We can't actually solve most problems. We can trade one set of difficulties for another, but that's about all we can do. And that often brings us a net gain. We might indeed decrease the problem quotient by trading, by accepting a different set of trade-offs. But we can never simply solve a problem cleanly and live happily ever after with no lingering problems or stumbles. Magical thinking is a problem that most people have at some point in some area of their lives. Magical thinking is what it sounds like. We try to believe in unnaturally neat or powerful solutions or narratives to problems because it's emotionally hard to face how intractable some of these deep interpersonal problems are. This is always present. Magical thinking is always present in a cluster B dynamic. It comes up with my coaching and consulting clients very frequently because they're dealing with the most emotionally painful situations that people can face. If your mother, your father, your wife, your husband, or your longtime best friend is dishonest, passive aggressive, unfair, a liar, a taker and not a giver, it hurts like hell when you finally let yourself realize the full extent of it. What I'm about to describe is not a criticism of any of my clients or anybody who's listening here. If you recognize yourself in any of this, don't hear this as a personal judgment. I did exactly the same thing for decades before I broke away from my abusive mother. I've been figuring this stuff out for 10 years since that point. So it's human and normal, but magical thinking is not helpful. Most of my clients start out by asking me what they can do to make their narcissist mother not be a narcissist. That's really what they're asking. They don't say those words, of course, but that is the question. They've spent years trying to use reason, logic, compassion, give and take with their cluster B dad, for example. But it never works. He keeps accusing them of things they didn't do, and he won't give them credit for things they did do. Mom still refuses to admit that she did something she actually did do, and she'll never apologize for any wrong she commits, big or small. After years of this, that's when people come to me. My clients want me to come up with a set of logical sentences and just the right words to make my mom understand what I'm saying. Oh boy, do I get that. Being misunderstood, and I didn't realize that it was deliberate for as long as it was, but being misunderstood that way is really painful. But cluster Bs never understand what you're saying if what you're saying uses concepts like logic or fairness. They just don't. If what you're saying requires that person to be responsible for what he does and to admit the wrong that he did, he's not going to understand it. If what you're saying requires them to see you as a full human being with a right to your own feelings and a right to be treated with the same respect that cluster B demands of you, she's not going to understand that. Narcissists, borderlines, and psychopaths don't do those things. That's why we call them narcissists, borderlines, and psychopaths. If there were a way to just explain it in the right way so that your dad would understand and then he'd treat you like you mattered, you wouldn't be talking to me. People wouldn't come to me. All those years of effort would already have done it. You'd have no need to make an appointment with someone like me or to see a therapist. My clients are asking, what can I do to make my narcissist not be a narcissist? You can do zero things to accomplish that. You won't even get 1% down that road. It's an unrescuable waste of time. But worse, it keeps you hurting and keeps you confused for longer than you need to be. So it's prolonging your suffering. I know why people ask me for these impossible answers. They ask me because accepting the full reality of who your mother or father or husband or wife is as a person hurts like hell when they turn out to be a cluster B. It's scary. It might be giving in nightmares. You might be willing to do almost anything to avoid acknowledging what you suspect is the truth. I certainly did. Here's the truth. This is hard, and I'm sorry it's hard. Your cluster B, remember, we're talking about full cluster Bs here. We're not talking about just normal range people who have some problems. We're talking about serious personality disorders. Your cluster B does not love you and never did love you. We're talking about fully personality disordered loved ones in your circle. When it is real cluster B, they don't love you because they can't love you. They don't have the capability. No, I'm not excusing them like a disability. I'm just trying to be descriptive. That's part of the syndrome. They don't love anyone, even if they think they do. Even if you think they do. Even if you see your mom treat your sister as if she adores her while she treats you like Cinderella, she doesn't love your sister either. She just uses her in a different way than she uses you. Excuse me. You can't make your narcissist mom not a narcissist. You can't make your sociopath dad not a sociopath. You can't explain it to them in a way that will make them act like a normal, loving person. But what can you do? What you can do is limited in scope. It will not bring you the love that you deserved and that you grieve not having. I'm sorry. If I could give you a way to get those things, I would give you that way. What you can do is set boundaries, enforce them, and manage your expectations. Let's start first with expectations. Are your expectations aligned with reality? Are they reasonable given who your abusive brother is? Do they take account of the kind of manipulator that your mother is? Every situation is going to have some differences, but here are some generally reasonable expectations to have with your cluster B. So, this is what you should expect. Your cluster B will continue to do the following things: lie or shade the truth, accuse you of being unfair or mean to them while refusing to acknowledge anything unfair that they did to you, and they will pit you against your siblings, your friends, or your other family members. They will create themselves as a victim with you as the predator. They will pretend to forget rules and boundaries that you set. And they will cry piteously when you call them on this behavior, and they will label you mean and unfair or cold and withholding for having rules and boundaries. Expect this. Your cluster B is going to do these things. They may have periods of weeks or even a few months where they seem to do better, and then they'll break your boundaries again out of the blue like the Kool-Aid man busting through a wall. You have to expect this. As you work on your expectations, remind yourself along the way that these people are going to continue to be the same person that they always were. Remind yourself that you've noticed a pattern in them for years, maybe a lifetime, and you can't realistically expect that pattern to change. We're not talking about normal range people with problem character traits, as all of us have some of those. We're not talking about problems that can be resolved in couples counseling or in family therapy. We're talking about people with a deep character disorder. It takes time to bring this on board and accept it. And you will forget it sometimes. You'll get there and then you'll forget it, and you'll sort of have a relapse. You'll go back to expecting your mother to change, and you'll re-experience that disappointment when she doesn't. Then you'll blame yourself for being stupid, and then you'll feel bad about that. Take heart, though. This is normal. It's not fun, but it is normal. Everyone in your situation experiences this. You're not dumb. You're deeply wounded, and you're trying to build a new perspective on reality. And that requires accepting very harsh emotional truths. It's damned hard work, and you will stumble. Just pick yourself up and try again. I did over and over again. but eventually it does become your new outlook. So what about boundaries? Where should you set them? How strict should they be? What will you do when your cluster B breaks your boundaries? Again, I'm giving general advice here, and your situation will have its particularities that I can't capture. But I am available, of course, one-on-one for coaching sessions with people who want to talk about those personal particulars. Yes, if you have a cluster B who causes you problems, I do think you should lower the amount of contact you have with them. I think you should do so substantially. But I don't tell clients that they have to go no contact unless they're in obvious danger. I've had a few cases where they are, where I felt morally duty-bound just as a fellow person to say, I'm literally worried about your life and your safety, and I'm urging you to break contact and protect yourself. Most of the time, I don't have to get there. I don't like being didactic about this, and it doesn't do any good for me to set down hard and fast rules for people. That doesn't help people. What helps is conversation that clarifies, that lets them make their own decision. So I'm not telling you that you have to cut off your father for the rest of your life or your mother necessarily. That's for you to decide. But I can say that if you maintain contact with your cluster B, you've got to have reasonable and realistic expectations. And those have to include being honest with yourself that your loved one is going to continue to engage in this behavior. Your boundaries aren't going to stop that completely. They're only going to limit how much of that you allow into your life. If you find that you can't take that and that their behavior hurts too much, then you're going to be considering cutting off contact with them all on your own. I won't have to push you into it. All right, let's give some examples of boundaries. First, decide for yourself what you will and what you won't tolerate. Decide what conversations you will entertain and those that you won't, and make that clear. Yeah, sorry, I got one line. I duplicated a line here. If you're seeing that on your screen, we'll just skip that over. Let your loved one know that you will not keep talking to them if they engage in certain behaviors, and set rules on whether you will accept in-person visits, drop-ins at your house, or whether you require scheduling before you have a visit. Those are boundaries that you need to think about and get clear on for yourself. And of course, you know, if you're married, if you're in a family and this is, you know, say your mother or your mother-in-law or your cousin, bring your husband, your wife, your spouse into this conversation with you. This is something that you need to do as a family unit. Let's put the next graphic up, Kevin. If you have children, think really carefully now about whether your cluster B, especially your cluster B parent, will have any contact at all with your children. Remember that this is the parent who abused you, and that drove you to talk to me, right, if you're a client. So given that, are you going to expose your children to the father or mother who abused you growing up? And even if you allow limited, supervised contact with your kids, you need to be ready to pull out immediately at the first sign of manipulation, gaslighting, or triangulation and abuse of your children. Be ready to pick up stakes and run. So how much contact are you going to have with your cluster B? Will it be a phone call every 2 weeks or every month, every quarter, twice a year? Will you meet them in person? If so, how frequently? Meeting in a neutral public place, not at home, is often a really good idea. Will you do holiday visits, but no more in-person visits? Or will it be just Christmas and birthday cards? I don't have the answer for you. That's an answer for you to figure out. But this is the stuff that I would try to get sorted out in order first. Now, there are some boundaries that I think are so important and necessary that I'm willing to tell you what to do. These are situations where there is a right or wrong answer. They're not full of gray areas. The following, what I call porous boundaries, are downright foolish And they can turn into dangerous stupidity. They can actually put your life in danger, or your money, or your job, or your family. So these are non-negotiable boundaries. No financial or legal entanglements. If you're in one, work to get out of it. No co-signing, no co-ownership of property, not real estate, not cars, not anything. Do not accept money and financial support from your Cluster B, and do not give them money unless you're willing to write it off. If you lend money to them, don't expect it to come back. And most importantly, do not let your Cluster B provide childcare to your kids. Don't do it. Now, some of you are going to settle on limited contact with your narcissistic mom or dad. You'll do Christmas dinner out, maybe a few phone calls a year. Some of you will decide, as some of my clients have, that your morality requires you to help care for them when they're dying, and you're going to be there for them at that time. That's fine. Some of you will find that you cannot tolerate any contact any longer with your Cluster B. This might come after trying out some stricter boundaries for a while and discovering that they don't work, or that you're not good enough or strong enough at enforcing them. This has been the case for me sometimes. So you may decide to end the relationship. This is your decision, and it's okay to try out less severe arrangements first. Some people, even Cluster Bs, can be trained to stay within boundaries better than they did before. They're never going to be brilliant at it, but some can do it better. No Cluster B is going to consistently behave well or like a normal range person, so don't go expecting that this is going to change who they are. Even in the best case scenario, they're probably going to push, and those behaviors are going to come out. Some people reach a kind of Zen state about this and just laugh it off. It doesn't hurt them anymore. And they remain okay with having a birthday phone call with their unstable mother, for example. I couldn't do it, but I do know people who can. But some of you will have to end the relationship and go no contact. I'm not invested in you choosing one path over another. All I want for you is to see your world clearly and your situation clearly without blinders, so that you can make a decision based on reality, not from magical thinking. I hope this helps. That's the show for this week. Don't forget to join us this coming Thursday at 6 p.m. on Rumble, YouTube, and Twitter/X for our weekly live stream. We're having an awful lot of fun. See you next week, folks.

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2: 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Hello, everybody. 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After a 1 week hiatus, we are back. That's right. Everything going on in podcasting, and it seems to be quite a lot.

0: You're gored?
1: I call it being in dimensions. I'm currently in dimensions at the moment because we got in. So yesterday. Let me back up.
2: Take your time. It's okay. It's gonna be all right. We'll be fine.
1: I need chocolate.
2: Yes. Do you have chocolate nearby? This will help.
1: Right here.
2: Okay. There you go. Good.
1: So I left the office yesterday to come. I'd worked half day, came home, threw a few things together. My son, my daughter, and one of my son's friends, we jumped in the car, drove to Nashville to see the Black Label Society concert at the Ryman.
2: Black Label Society? I'm not familiar with this outfit.
1: How dare you? How dare you?
2: Clearly good enough for you to be driving all night to Nashville.
1: The Black Label Society is Zach Wilde's band.
2: Oh, okay. I know Zach.
1: Yeah. I bet you've probably interviewed him before.
2: I hung out with him, actually, in Russia.
1: Oh, yeah, back when he was a drinker?
2: We were all drinkers back then.
1: Yeah, he's a crazy dude, man. But I met him in a Walgreens one time, which was an interesting story.
2: Okay, I don't know which one wins, Russia or Walgreens. I think it's a tie. It's a close call.
1: It's half and half, yeah. So anyway, we drove up there, and the show was I had scheduled, or I bought these tickets back in like January. And you know, when you do it, whenever you do things months in advance, you have no idea what is going to be happening in the actual time frame that the event occurs. I mean, like,
2: yeah, welcome to my life. Yes, you never know.
1: You know this. You're like, when things are 3 months out, you're like, oh yeah, it'll be fun.
2: That's great. And then it shows up, and you're like, oh, what? I got to do what?
1: You look at the calendar, you're like, why did I ever schedule this?
2: Yes, I know this. Yes, I know this. Uh-huh.
1: And so it was a killer show because it was three bands, but one Black Label Society was the headliner, and but Zach Sabbath was the was one of the intro bands, it's Zach and it's a trio, Zach and two other dudes just doing like the heaviest versions of all the awesome Black Sabbath songs. So good.
2: Did you drop some acid?
1: Funny enough, I did not. No, that's usually part of my repertoire, but I didn't do that this time. It got to be this show, man. It started at 7:30 on the nose.
2: It went forever.
1: It was 11:15 and they were still killing it. And I'm like, man, we can't, we've got to drive 3 hours back to Birmingham. We're already pushing 2:30 a.m.
2: And were you in the truck?
1: We've got to go.
2: Were you in the truck?
1: No. Oh, well, thank goodness. No, we were in the Honda. And so we were like, we get going and everything. We finally get back. So we left with like two songs left on the set list. Mm-hmm. Got home about 2:30. I fell asleep probably about 3. And of course, you know, then my daughter has to get up and go to school. She has to be there by 8. And my wife is the teacher, so everybody's up and running. So I've had like 2.5-3 hours of sleep.
2: Yeah, you're running on fumes, man.
1: Yeah. So then I start getting blown up from the day job with a problem there, and on top of that, we're having to tonight, like, we're doing the board meeting now, and then we have a Godcaster meeting after this.
2: Yeah.
1: And then as soon as the Godcaster meeting is over, we are jumping in the car and going to North Alabama for a 2-day camping trip.
2: Of which, and you'll be in the tent sleeping for most of it.
1: Probably, yes. So, I mean, it is like, so I'm trying to get as much of this. We haven't even put anything together for a camping trip yet. And I'm throwing stuff in bags and all this kind of stuff this morning. And then I'm going to rant here, by the way. What happens

0: latest AI bullshit.
1: Who?
0: From these stupid AI security research companies.
1: Oh, Nginx.
0: The Nginx vulnerability.
1: Yeah.
0: It's called, you know, of course, you got to give it a fancy name. This one's called Nginx Rift. whatever. I mean, you know.
1: Whatever.
0: And so this is an Nginx vulnerability in the rewrite module of Nginx, where if you use unnamed regex parameters in your rewrite, which of course
1: everybody does.
0: If your Nginx configuration file is simple, you do not name your parameters in a regex. If you have an incredibly complicated, you know, 400 line Nginx config, you maybe do because you have to keep your sanity so you'll know what's going on. But no, hardly anybody does this. So the vulnerability here is that somebody can get remote code execution on your Nginx if you use positional parameters in your regex as part of a rewrite rule. So that means if you have a rewrite rule on your Nginx proxy server, which proxying with Nginx is almost table stakes. Everybody does this.
1: Yep. It
0: is,
1: I'm listening carefully because after the Godcaster meeting, I have some patching to do.
0: I bet you do. So what happens is if you have a URL request from a client, from a browser, and the rewrite rule says is a regular expression, and you capture parts of the regular expression so that you can use them later. So let's say I just patched the podcast index front end API servers, which had this problem, and there's two of them, and I just patched both hosts, and this would be a common version of this problem. So you have so what you want to do is something like hide the PHP extension. So what you want to do is on the URL, you would have something like api.podcastindex.com/api/v1/podcasts. Okay. Well, podcasts may be a .php file that's doing the serving of the data. But you don't want to have for the browser or the API client to have to type .php. So you hide the .php, and you do that with a rewrite rule. And your rewrite rule would look something like this. It would have a URL path, and then you'd have in parentheses .*, and then after the parentheses .php. So you're capturing the name of whatever the PHP script is, and when you rewrite it to $1.php.
1: Mm.
0: So you're capturing the name of the thing they're wanting to access, and you're redirecting it behind the scenes to the name of the script with the proper .php extension on it. Well, that is the vulnerability.
1: Mm.
0: Nginx rewrite module does not handle positional regex parameters properly, and so you can corrupt the heap and basically put executable code into the data area on the heap. And the fix for this is to switch from positional parameters, which would be like $1, $2, $3, etc., to named parameters. So now you're saying instead of just simply a set of parentheses that grab the part of the URL that you're wanting to capture, you would put there's a syntax where you put a name in front of it, where you can, so that then later, instead when you go to do your actual rewrite, you don't do $1.php, you would do $script_name.php or something like that.
1: Yeah.
0: And so this is The reason this is a rant
1: is because it wasn't an issue until someone published it being an issue.
0: Exactly. This, okay, this is exactly my point. And I'm so sick of this crap because what is happening now, and everybody's saying, you know, things, versions of, well, we're not prepared for this. You know, there's going to be this explosion of AI model discovered exploits.
1: Yeah.
0: Okay, fine. Fine, there's going to be. But these are, what you're seeing, though, are AI security companies, startups.
1: Getting PR
0: by releasing proof of concept code, and the more outlandish and headline making and scary they can make it, the better.
1: Yeah.
0: And so they're going to drop a proof of concept and an exploit on the worst possible thing that they can find. And Silas is right. And then they're going to just dump it out on Twitter and Hacker News,
1: yeah,
0: and everything they can do to get as much PR as possible. These are exploits, just like the two recent Linux kernel escalation of privilege vulnerabilities. These are exploits that nobody, no human being was ever going to find.
1: Right.
0: And so there is no reason to publicly disclose these things. They should be private for as long as possible, as long as humanly possible. They should remain non-publicly disclosed.
1: Yeah, dream on, brother. Dream on.
0: but people got to make them some money. Ooh. And that's what this is all about. And so because some Silicon Valley security AI startup needs to get some more venture capital funding, all of us have to scramble and panic patch our servers as quickly as possible.
1: Well, good news. my servers are not vulnerable.
0: Okay. You have to be sure and check this. I don't know if this applies to you, but there's to be complete.
1: Yes.
0: You gotta check everything. That means Docker containers as well, because Docker containers will be running Nginx as a reverse proxy in the Docker Compose stack.
1: Mm-hmm.
0: So there's going to be an Nginx config somewhere in your Docker Compose layers.
1: I don't use Docker.
0: Okay, well then you should be fine. But if somebody uses Docker, do not forget to check those images, because they can have a vulnerable Nginx config. And now, since we've been gifted with Linux privilege, escalation vulnerabilities, you can remote code exploit, chain it together with dirty frag or whatever they're calling that thing, and you got root on the host in about 3 seconds. Thank you, AI.
1: I'm so
0: well,
1: sorry.
0: Actually, it's not. Thank you, Silicon Valley bullcrap, is what I should be saying.
1: Yeah. Yeah. No, I feel your pain. I do. I find it hilarious that I literally asked Claude Code to go check if I had this vulnerability.
0: Are you sure that Claude Code did not nuke your repo while it was checking for the vulnerability?
1: No.
0: That seems to be a common occurrence these days.
1: No, it didn't. It didn't. But before we get to that, big shout out to RSS.com for dropping off. What did you get? A Spark RDX?
0: Yes, they sent us a DGX Spark.
1: A DGX Spark, yes.
0: This is the This is the ASUS version. DGX Spark is a reference design. So this is the ASUS version called the GB10. 128 gigs of unified RAM. 1 terabyte of NVMe, and built-in Grace Blackwell GPU.
1: And have you set it up yet?
0: It's soaking in it right now.
1: This, what a wonderful valuable gift donation that was. by.
0: Oh yeah. This is a $3,500 box.
1: I mean, and I was on the email thread and Alberto was like, hey, can I send this your way? And you're like, well, if it's like this, and he says, yeah, it'll be on your desk tomorrow.
0: It was.
1: that was just, I couldn't believe how kind that was.
0: Yeah. It has already made a humongous difference because we went from, there's two things that we're doing with this box. It's currently running the inference for the spam classifier, Slop spam classifier.
1: Mm-hmm.
0: And so that's running. Oh, it's running so much better now. I was limited to a 9B model.
1: Now, do you want to just talk about this for a second? Because a lot has come out of this. Things happened very, very quickly. My head was spinning because now I don't know if you already were doing the data sets or if this accelerated the data sets, but the data sets then ship a data set that Alberto turned into the Podroll Atlas, which is just a visual explorer of the entire podcast recommendation universe at atlas.rss.io. What are these data sets and are they coming out of this new system? Just give us a little background here.
0: So yeah, it's amazing how much stuff can happen in a week.
1: I tagged them all in the show notes so people can go take a look at it. I mean, it's unbelievable what you're doing.
0: Well, all right. So we've had, occasionally over the years, I'll either have a request for something or I myself will want a particular view into the podcast index data. And that what'll come out of that are things like the music, top 100 or whatever.
1: Right.
0: Yeah. And the, dead feeds list and just all these various sets of data. And then, but what has happened over the years is I'll just publish these one off and there's never been a place to like find them all, in one easy location. Mm-hmm. And so I looked at the website and we had this top level menu item called stats.
1: Mm-hmm.
0: And it was pretty much useless. It was just another version of the same stat that was on the homepage. So I'm like, we have this valuable menu space up there at the top. That should become the page where all these public data sets that have come out over the years, those need to be all listed in one location. And so I just, I don't understand React. I'm not a React programmer.
1: Just here's the JSON. Enjoy.
0: Vibe code. I just vibe coded the heck out of this thing.
1: That's great.
0: Yeah. And so,
1: we have all live feeds. That's a SQLite file. Dead feeds, problematic feeds, recommendations, all media, video, music, value enabled feeds, hosting provider stats. I mean, this is fantastic.
0: These are all things that already existed, but just nobody knew where to find them. And they get updated constantly, but there was never an easy place to discover them. The hosting provider stats is a good one. That's a list of all the feeds, all the live feeds, non-dead feeds in the index, broken down by which hosting company they come from.
1: Mm-hmm.
0: So that's, that's a big list there. And I do a lot of like regexing in this particular data set to massage the different RSS feed generators into something that actually is legit. So like Blueberry is a great example of a hosting company that's very difficult to get a handle on their actual feed count because they have lots of different white label services and things that they do. And a feed may be a Blueberry hosted feed, but it doesn't show up under a Blueberry domain or a Blueberry generator. And so a few years ago, we worked with them and a few other providers that hosting companies that have the same issue to get them to put some better tagging in their feeds. And so now it's not actually in the generator tag. It's in a comment in the RSS feed. And so then I pull that in and then properly attribute that to Blueberry. So I feel like these hosting stats are actually probably the most accurate anywhere. I feel like they're very, very accurate to actually who is producing that feed. And then the 24-hour feed report, that's just, you know, an overview of a sort of a quick, dirty breakdown of what we think the last 24 hours of added feeds have been, whether like spam or what kind of a quick, dirty classification, just a raw dump of the newly added feeds over the last 24 hours in CSV format.
1: Mm-hmm.
0: Hourly counts is actually quite a few people use this. This is things like total feed count, episode count, feeds with new episodes in the last 3 days, 7 days, 10 days, 14 days, blah, blah, blah, blah, blah. That's very useful. I know Daniel is using that. And a lot of people do. John Spurlock.
1: Using what?
0: The hourly and daily counts.
1: Ah, yeah.
0: Stats tracking. Yeah. Then there's a healthy Hive RPC nodes list. So if you're doing work on the Hive blockchain, this list is shrinking by the day.
1: Yeah.
0: These are the,
1: why is that?
0: Well, I mean, I don't know. I can't speak to the Hive network, but maybe it's struggling, but this used to have 5 API servers in it.
1: How's our gossiper coming? Do we have enough nodes up?
0: It's about, well, let me check. Actually, you know what? There's a thing that is not on this list, and that is the pee-pee monitor.
1: Oh, pee-pee monitor. Pee-pee.
0: You got to monitor your pee-pee.
1: Pee-pee.
0: I need to check that and see how many hosts we have in the gossip swarm. We currently have a total of 21.
1: Oh, that's not bad. That's better than I thought it would be. 18 active. Nice. Mm-hmm. Oh, I see. Oh, I see the link here. Pee-pee monitor. Oh, my these things, goodness. Do you vibe code this too?
0: This website. Oh yeah, I would never put this together. Yeah.
1: This is great. Yeah.
0: So with a graphic like that, that is never me. That is not me.
1: That is so cool. I like Hey Citizen Bathroom. That's one of my favorites.
0: Yeah, live from the bathroom.
1: So, hey Citizen, do you put your is that where you put your servers in the bathroom?
0: You got to get real work done in the John.
1: That's great.
0: So the Podping gossip swarm has been quietly running in the background for like a couple of months now with no hiccup. This thing is very stable now, and I'm desperate to get back to working on it if I could get this other crap out of the way. There's always something popping up, which again today, so we have more to talk about. But there's the healthy Hive RPC nodes. Is anybody doing Hive work on the Hive blockchain if they want to get a list of the current API servers hourly that pass a bunch of basic health checks to make sure that the API server is actually up and serving good information. And then the last one is the live tracking fire hose. And that is every episode that we ingest into the index, and it's updated every 3 minutes, I think.
1: Wow.
0: Yeah, it's updated every 3 minutes. And the way that works is it's a linked list of object storage files. So it starts, the head of this linked list is tracking.podcastindex.org/current. And the way that this thing is designed to be used is that you start there with /current, and then it gives you a previous tracking URL property, which goes to the linked to the previous one in the chain. So what you would do is you would just consistently walk backwards through the chain using that previous tracking link, tracking URL in each subsequent call until you get back to the place that you last were. So in that way, you can, you're using object storage almost like a blockchain. There's no, obviously no signing or authentication, but you're using it sort of like a linked list in order to walk back without having to hit the API. So you can get massive amounts of data very quickly that way.
1: Now, I still haven't really focused on that. I've had enough issues with my machines getting crunched with all kinds of stuff. But you can tag spam, slop, and legit in the PP monitor.
0: In the PP monitor? No, not in that.
1: In the gossiper?
0: No. This is pure. The gossiper currently is purely just a.
1: I thought we had that. I thought there was a way.
0: You're thinking of the PI monitor.
1: That's right. The PI monitor. Right.
0: That's the command line tool that you can use. Yes.
1: Right. Okay.
0: But there's also more stuff on the podcast index management dashboard. I don't know if you've been in there lately.
1: Yes, I have seen it. We can.
0: Have you seen?
1: We can do new things. Stuff? Yeah, we can do new things. Of course, I've seen that.
0: Mark things as spam, mark things as legit.
1: Mm-hmm. Yeah.
0: There's now an ad, as of yesterday, there is an admin panel for user account management. So if people need their passwords reset, developers, it's not dashboard. Listed in the menu. I'd have to, I'll get, hold on a second. Let's see. I'll get
1: Cure, it to here. You. Curate. Oh, curate is nice.
0: Yeah, Curate's new.
1: Uh-huh. Yeah, that's cool. So what I'm looking at here is I'm an admin, and I see right off the bat, I see something odd here. No episodes yet. So I might even want to... That was added 38 seconds ago. Anchor. No episodes yet. But then I have... Let me see. Something weird happened here. I can hit play.
2: I was 9 years old, in the dark.
1: That's so cool. And then I can hit legit. I'll hit legit. Boom. Done. Okay. This is so nice.
0: What that did is this all goes back to the spam. Like so much of this goes back to spam classification work.
1: What this really shows is that AI is not going to cost jobs. It is going to increase the workload for humans by a factor that we haven't even figured out yet.
0: I truly have to agree with you.
1: Yeah. And if it's not just because of more stuff that like you're doing, it's because you can do more stuff. And when you can do more stuff, you do more stuff.
0: You know? And anytime there's more stuff, you have to have more human capacity to just handle it
1: all. To do it. And I look at myself, I'm like, there's so much stuff I'm doing and I could sit on my butt more, but instead I'm like, well, let me do this. let me use my robot to, I figure this out. Yeah, this is good. Okay. Another thing I can do. I'm just in teaching robot mode all day long for, you know, make my life easier. But what I'm doing is I'm taking that easier time and creating more things, which is just more work.
0: And suddenly you need an intern.
1: Yes. Yes, I need an intern. So let's talk about spam for a second. No, actually,
0: okay.
1: Let's talk about being on the fringe.
0: Okay.
1: Because we were laughing at Rob Greenlee talking about the Podcasting 2.0 group being on the fringe.
0: Oh, yeah.
1: They're working on the fringe. And so Rob posted this extremely long, I guess, apology. Let me see what it's titled here. Why fringe was the wrong word and what I actually meant about podcasting 2.0.
0: Oh, where did he post this? I didn't even see this.
1: Oh, goodness. Oh, you've got to see this. This is hilarious.
0: Okay.
1: I'll put it in the boardroom.
0: Rob's a funny guy.
1: Well, he's funny for a couple of reasons. Well, let me put this in here. There we go. So... what is funny, this is on Rob Greenlee, robgreenlee.com. And it's, and right off the bat, it's like, this article provides context about my comments on the new media show episode 660 with Libsyn CEO Brendan Monahan, where we discuss podcasting 2.0 RSS tag adoption and the gap between innovation and mainstream platform implementation. So right away, I'm like, AI. So he had an AI write this whole long thing. And yeah, you know, and it even did a summary at the end. Mm-hmm. And I'm like, Rob, first of all, you were forgiven. You were forgiven right away. You know, this is no one's mad. We're just slamming on you. We're just dunking on you.
0: It's just ribbon.
1: What I was trying to say, what I meant to say, is that market fit and timing play a major role in what gets adopted at scale. Larger podcasting platforms tend to move more deliberately. Their decisions are shaped by user experience, engineering resources, monetization models, products, abilities, support, complexity, and business. Rob, it's okay. Just say, I probably shouldn't have said that. And that's it. I say lots of stupid stuff all the time. It's okay. You didn't need to go through this whole thing. But it was a little insulting that you used an LLM to do that. Like, you don't need to. Like, come on.
0: Rob's website, Rob's blog is pretty slick looking.
1: Well, it's all written by AI.
0: I mean, the graphics and stuff. It's got him smiling on the sidebar over there. It looks good.
1: I get tired of documentation and essays and stuff that is clearly AI. It's like, no, don't do that to me. You know? And I can't even, my eyes start to glaze over. It's like, no.
0: I cannot handle another 5,000 word AI generated document dump getting sent to me for me to read and somehow digest and process mentally. Like, it is the work, that term work slop.
1: Yeah.
0: Oh, it's so real. It, like, you're working on a project or something, and somebody just wants to, like, throw something into a chat bot, dump out, barf out 2,500 words and say, hey, check this out. I'm like, man, what am I supposed to be checking out? I mean, like, it's like, I don't even want documents anymore. I just want you to Zoom call me. Just call me and we'll hash this out in 30 seconds.
1: There's that. But what I tend to do is I see one of these and then I go to my robot. Hey, robot, summarize this for me.
0: So
1: I'm doing it right now. I said, robot, summarize this page into one paragraph. Here it is. Rob Greenlee walks back his use of the word fringe to describe podcasting 2.0, not the substance of his argument, just the word, explaining that he regretted the terminology but still believed there's a meaningful gap between technological innovation and platform adoption in podcasting.
0: All the stuff you just read could be in one sentence by saying, hey man, we're good.
1: Yeah, exactly. Although I don't want to do Zoom calls, but yeah, exactly.
0: That's it. It is exhausting.
1: It is kind of exhausting.
0: Whenever it's like that old adage, when all you have is a hammer, everything looks like a nail.
1: Yeah.
0: All you have is a machine that does language.
1: Yep.
0: Well, guess what you're going to get out of it?
1: Yep.
0: Lots of language and words and phrases and everything. It's just language is the nails.
1: I ran across an interview by a guy named Dr. Michael Egnor, and he is a neurosurgeon. And it was really when I was listening to this, it kind of blew my mind, because what was the big innovation in LLMs in the past year and a half to 2 years? I would say that is the reasoning model.
0: Which, by the way, I think is rapidly going out of favor.
1: Explain.
0: Well, reasoning models are incredibly slow. And instead of taking a dense model and putting layers or basically rounds of reasoning into it, which slow everything down and don't actually give you a huge return. What you're seeing is what's replacing it is more surgical use of context being deployed to sub agents. Like the big distinction here. Do you know the book Ender's Game?
1: Yeah, I've heard of it. I think we've discussed it actually.
0: Yeah, well, it's a sci-fi novel, and there's this one part in the book Ender's Game where Ender he's a young kid and he's going to battle school, and he goes to the top of his class in this thing called the battle room, and he's just better than everybody else at it. And so it's basically just like it's on a space station, and it's this zero G environment where there's all these obstacles and you're supposed to hide behind obstacles and use teamwork to defeat the other team. And what his big recognition was, that why he was better. One reason he was better at it than everybody else is he said as soon as he enters the battle room zero G environment, he just forgets that there's anything like up and down. Basically, up and down don't make any, they don't exist anymore. Mm-hmm. All directionality, everything you knew about physics has now been flown out the window. And so you assume a new mental posture towards your environment. And that's sort of the way things are with context. Like every time you communicate with a large language model, you're starting over from scratch every single time. The coding agents hide this from you by using context.
1: Right.
0: And so the proper use of context is the thing that makes an agent or a harness either good or bad, how it handles that. There's no such thing as memory. I mean, in the general sense, there, you know, it's a, these are all meta things that we've layered on top of it.
1: Well, enter the, I'm sorry, you told me never to delete your Git repo, but I did. I'm sorry. It won't happen again.
0: Exactly. And so, I mean, you can overcome a whole lot of things that the model, it's like, the model's like 20% of the issue. The agent harness is the other 80%. And most of that boils down to intelligent use of the context window. And if you just assume that every time you go into a conversation but every time you go send a prompt, it's brand new. Yeah. The model doesn't know you. It doesn't know anything. It's never spoken to you before.
1: This is the frustrating. Let me play these clips. This will take us to another place. So the way I have always understood so-called artificial intelligence is we're trying to replicate the neural pathways of the brain. And we're trying to replicate what the brain does. Is that a fair statement?
0: That is the way it's sold. That is completely complete bullcrap, though.
1: Right. So that's the way it's sold. And when it comes to reasoning, however that's done, whether it's done through, whether it's all a parlor trick, obviously. Whether that's, you know, we're doing steps and we're making decisions, we're reasoning through a problem, or we're deciding to do something, which we as humans do. It was always my impression that that is what artificial intelligence, even the term intelligence, is trying to convince me that this is some form of electronic brain that is doing things. So now enter Dr. Egnor, who talks about reasoning, and he also talks about free will in this case, and the brain.
3: There are several ways of figuring out whether an organ does something. One way is to stimulate the organ and get it to do it, so you can prove it does it. The other way is to inhibit the organ from doing it and prove that when the organ's inhibited, it doesn't happen. Well, that can happen with the brain. While it is true that if you suppress the brain, we can't use reason or free will very well. If you get hit on the head with a baseball bat, your reasoning and your free will is going to be a little messed up for a while. There's a way of stimulating the brain to test whether reason and free will come from it using electrical stimulation. And there are different kinds of electrical stimulation. One kind of electrical stimulation is seizures. Seizures are just random sparks that happen inside the brain, out of the blue, that can have all kinds of effects. And one of the things that I've looked at rather carefully is the phenomenology of seizures. It is what happens when you have a seizure. And I've looked over the past couple hundred years, reviewed the medical literature of that. And what we find is rather remarkable. First of all, not all seizures make you go unconscious. There are many seizures that leave you conscious, and your body does things that you can't control. And they're called complex partial seizures. And there have been probably a quarter of a billion seizures in human beings over the past 200 years, if you just look at the incidence of seizures in the world population. And there's never been a recorded case of a seizure causing someone to express reason or free will. You can elicit from the brain by stimulating it movement, perception, memory, and emotion, but you can never elicit reason or free will. No matter where you stimulate the brain, you can't make a person say 1 + 1 = 2, or say if A then B, A therefore B, modus ponens, or say I believe that it's nice to be kind, which is a moral viewpoint. So that goes right along with what is found in seizures, that you can stimulate the brain any which way, and reason and free will never come out of the brain. So it's perfectly reasonable to infer that reason and free will don't naturally come from the brain, because you can't make the brain do it.
1: I loved hearing this. Reason and free will don't come from the brain.
0: This is very similar to this is just another version of what we've talked about before with the brain and the law of identity. You know, if you can find something about the brain that is not true of the quote mind, then they are not the same thing.
1: Yes. And this guy actually takes it one step further, and he tells us where this does come from.
4: So going back to something you said earlier, that reason and free will are immaterial aspects or parts of the person, powers of the person, immaterial. What does that even mean?
3: Immaterial means that the source of these powers is not a physical thing. It's not a physical object. Immaterial is actually a fairly simple concept. For example, numbers are immaterial. That is, that the number 12 is an immaterial thing. That is, you can't say, well, the number 12 is located today in Cincinnati and it weighs 5 pounds. I mean, it's just, it doesn't make any sense. So there are many, many, many things that we think about, many things that are quite real. They're called universals in philosophy that are very real but are not matter. And reason and free will are abilities we have that whose source is our soul, but not our brain.
1: Thank you, Jesus. It's the soul. That's what it is. And never, ever, ever, ever, ever is an LLM going to be able to replicate this. It can emulate, and it maybe can kind of come close. And I've been running into this as I've been trying to teach my robot what makes a clip that I want. Now, it can do clips. I can say, you know, cut this interview up, and it can build the arc with the intro, you know, getting to the point, the punchline at the end. It can do that. It can edit this clip. It understands kind of how long I want clips to be, but it doesn't really understand what I want. And I've been trying so hard to explain, like, you know, what I find funny is not the fact that Trump went to China. I find it funny that the Chinese actually have sanctioned Marco Rubio. He's not allowed to enter the country, but they got around it by changing his name to Lubio. I mean, the comedy writes itself, right? Like, Marco Rubio, come on by. You know, it's like,
0: yeah.
1: But it can't understand that that's what I want. you know, so it just, it can only understand, well, you want clips, you want them preferably under 2 minutes, you want this. It really can't figure that out. And hearing this helped me because I'm like, oh, it'll never be able to figure it out. It might come close, it might get lucky, but it'll never really understand what I want for No Agenda when it comes to a clip. It just won't understand it.
0: Well, this is the difference between the way that AI can be, has been sold, and the way that it actually functions.
1: Yeah.
0: And this is how you create every single time. This is how the AI winters have been created, is by selling it as something that it is not.
1: Yes. And thank you, Hey Citizen, because I also don't believe it can actually figure out what spam or slop is.
0: It cannot.
1: It can't. It never can. And you know, the same thing like with music. Yeah, it can create dynamite music, but it can't actually listen to that music and say, this is good. It can't.
0: Let me tell you why. Let me tell you why it can't figure out what spam is, because there is a intangible quality to an experience of spam that you cannot quantify in any sort of language, or honestly anything. You cannot, it's unquantifiable. And a good example of this would be, there's a common spam tactic in the tax world where you'll communicate, where you get an email and it's like, hey, my accountant just retired and I'm looking for somebody to do my taxes. Can you tell me what your fees are? And I just have a 1040 and a couple of 1099s and you know, a W-2, and I can send you my last year's material.
1: Now give me root password.
0: Yeah. It leaves that last part out. And it's like, can I send you my last year's tax return so you can give me an accurate quote on what it would be and what it would cost? There is literally nothing about this email that will trigger a phishing scam detection ever, because you'll get 50 of these and they're real. You'll get 50 of them and they're phishing. But I can tell you, I will spot the phishing one versus the real one 100% of the time, and I cannot tell you why.
1: Right. It's because
0: I can't.
1: It's because you have a grandmother. You had a childhood, you know.
0: Yeah, exactly.
1: You built associations in the world between. And of course, I always have to keep reminding myself that the LLM can't actually hear my show. You know, I created an executive producer agent. I said, you know, okay, now this is your job. And it took me 2 weeks before I realized it just had a transcript. I didn't have a speaker transcript. It thought everything was me, including 60% of the talk on No Agenda, which is clips. It hadn't even gotten that far. It was trying to, you know, it saw this program as some kind of script that you set up with X amount of minutes of clips. And I was like, wow, it can't hear. It's deaf. Yeah. It's deaf. It doesn't understand. It doesn't understand humor. Really, it doesn't. It doesn't understand emotions that way. It doesn't understand when I say something that Dvorak finds boring. You know, it doesn't understand that. And I don't think it ever can.
0: Silas in the boardroom said, wouldn't a dedicated neural network designed for it to be able to pattern match beyond the capability of humans, wouldn't a dedicated neural network designed for it be able to pattern match beyond the capability of humans? Because humans cannot look at and memorize 4.6 million feeds. That what you are describing now, what you are describing is, I will say, go back in time and look at the attempts to use Bayesian analysis to fight spam email. Bayesian filters, this happened in the early 2000s, and it was and when it first hit the scene, was considered to be, oh my gosh, this is going to solve spam.
1: This is it. We got it.
0: No more
1: spam. We nailed it.
0: and you know how much of a dent it made? Zero.
1: Mm-hmm.
0: We have more spam than we've ever had, ever. Humans are better at pattern matching. So neural networks and large language models, there's just a different, you know, format of neural network. It's just matrix multiplication. That's all it is. It's matrix math. And that's not how humans work. When you think about something, when you look at something and it registers in your mind, you did not do a math problem. That's not how you operate. That's exactly. Not what just
1: exactly.
0: Happened.
1: Exactly.
0: And so what we don't know how we work. It is undefinable. But one thing we do know is that the human ability to pattern match is unparalleled. You have the ability to assimilate multiple streams, dozens and dozens of streams of information all in one shot and immediately get a quote sense about something that you cannot define. And that is, you did not do math.
1: And it's wonderful to see someone like Tina, who will be looking at her email and she says, "This feels spammy to me. Can you check?" And the minute I check and I say, okay, yeah, it is. And here's why it is, you know, and there's a couple of simple things that you can look at right away. She then immediately has increased her knowledge and she finds those the next time. And I don't have to give her a written thesis. I just say, oh, no, look at this here, you know, and sometimes like, well, that feels wrong. And she's like, yeah. And so she's feeling that it's, you said something really important. You said AI winter, every single AI winter crops up or appears on the horizon because of the overpromise. Is that really the trigger, the overpromise, or it can't deliver on what was promised?
0: That sets up the collapse because the expectations of normies can't understand the reality of the technology. Because what we do is we layer these things on top of one another. We've layered this idea of quote knowledge and understanding, and we anthropomorphize it into a thing. Because I hear it in the corporate world daily: is, hey, couldn't we use AI to quote figure out ...
1: Yeah,
0: like, and it's. You get so exhausted of having to go back and explain the tech from the ground up again.
1: Mm-hmm.
0: And you're like, look, maybe, but let me show you, but I have to walk you through the process of building a product or building a tool that would do something that approximates the outcome that you want.
1: And be prepared for it to do something completely different tomorrow.
0: The perfect example of this is, you know, Microsoft just released their Copilot function in Excel.
1: Ooh!
0: So now there's an actual Copilot function that you can call in an Excel spreadsheet, and it is hilarious because the Copilot function in its description of how to use it, it says what not to use it for.
1: Accounting.
0: Yeah, exactly. One of the things it says not to use it for is, quote, anything that requires accuracy or reproducibility. And so people are posting like they'll do like they'll go into a cell and they'll do equal Copilot and then they'll put in a prompt and the prompt will be, make a sum of all the cells above this cell, and it'll be like three cells above there, like a 1, a 2, and a 3, and it'll say 15.
1: Why? Why?
0: I don't know. It doesn't tell you. I don't know. It just gives you a number and it's completely wrong. This is the problem. People think, because of the way it's been sold, they think that it's a general purpose knowledge tool.
1: Yeah.
0: But it's not. It has nothing to do with knowledge. It's only good at predicting the next word in a sentence.
1: Yeah.
0: Or the next code token in a source file. That's all it's good at.
1: What I've found
0: is anything else you have to layer on top of it with actual, like, real, you have to build a carefully constructed stack that contains this thing and keeps it with a set of guardrails so that it doesn't produce crazy nonsense.
1: So you're right about context really being everything for it. And what I've resorted to now, because you gave me a couple of good hints. So I'm using Opus 4.7 with the 1 million token context. When it gets to about 25%, it now automatically tells me, hey, it's 25% context, time to do a handoff. So I don't let it get all muddled, but right away, and it'll write it, and I say, okay, let's go. It writes its handoff, and it gives me a wake sentence, like, hey, welcome back to the world. Here's what you got to read. And then, you know, and it reads a document, which, and I've looked at the documents, they're pretty good. You know, it's where we were. And that seems to work pretty well within that 250,000 tokens. That's kind of the sweet spot. And I just keep doing it. You know, it's inconvenient because I'm at 23% context. You want me to do this now or do you want me to put it in the handoff document? Yeah, put it in the handoff document. That works pretty well. If you keep it within that level of context, I can get a lot done.
0: You can do everything you need to, as coding wise. Mm-hmm. You can do every single thing you need to do in a 256K context window. There's no reason to go above that.
1: Yeah,
0: there's not. And that 1 million context of like Claude Code and ChatGPT, that is inaccurate in the sense that what really happens is once you get over that roughly 25%, it will start to make more and more mistakes.
1: Oh, yeah.
0: If you start pushing into the 600 to 700,000 token context window, that's when you start really running into stuff like, oh, I accidentally deleted your repo. Sorry.
1: that was my favorite. You told me never. I mean, how many times I've told my robot how to make clips? And then I'm like, okay, you know, I have all these agents and all these feed parsers and all these sources, and it picks up stories and says, I'll go make some clips. And it'll make like 100 clips of 17 seconds long. I'm like, how many times have we gone through this? Oh yeah, you're right. I forgot to read my memory. Let me see how many memory documents I have. Let me see how many memory documents. This will tell you something. Let me see. I bet you it's a couple hundred at least. And I guess whenever it reads one of these documents, that takes up context space, doesn't it?
0: Yeah, for sure. Yeah. Depending on now this goes back to what I was saying earlier about the harness. The coding agent or the harness itself, it does all of this. It handles this context for you. If it's very smart about it, it can handle those things in a way that does not consume all your context, but it really comes down to that.
1: 252. Yeah.
0: So there's a really good video. I'll find it later and post it publicly. There's a really good video where this guy goes through and there's a really simplistic test you can do for a coding model. And this test just says, it's really simple. It says, go and read this large source file. So just give it like a big JavaScript file. That's let's say this JavaScript file is 50,000 lines. Read this JavaScript file. Now tell me what lines 50 through 100 say.
1: Okay.
0: And you would be surprised to think that even the large model

0: get it right. So they need the reviewer to go back and double check them every single time. If you just one shot prompt an LLM model with no sort of like review agent or anything like that in it,
1: yeah,
0: you're going to get, I mean, there's, you're not going to get useful output probably, you know, in the 20% range.
1: You know, all that said, I think the face of computing could change. I see no reason why I should be using apps. I don't use even applications. I use a browser and I use Thunderbird for email, but everything else is like, nah, I want a spreadsheet reader that does this. 5 minutes later, I've got exactly what I want. You know, I can see a mobile device that really is appless. You know, get me my favorite podcast. You know, here's the list. Give me the most recent episodes. Here's what I have time for right now. Show this to me. I want to listen to this. Skip the ads. Mm-hmm. You know, or, you know, and any version of that. This is what I love so much about Omarchi. It's like every app I use, I've built. I just told the bot, it's like, yeah, build this for me. Says, I don't need the ribbon on Excel. Yeah. I don't need the snapping grid. I need the smooth scroll just to be able to see this. I need the total automatically done at the bottom. I don't want to have to, you know, select and then do equal sum. I don't want any of that. Just do it for me. And it does that. Then if I need something else for a different podcast, I'll create a new one. This I can see. And I think that the removal of slop and all this stuff, I think that all moves to the edge, man. It all moves to your device. Maybe you have a device in the home that is doing some things for you in the background that communicates with your mobile device. And, you know, this just because it's easier to have that done somewhere else. And I think podcast apps will go that way too. I really do.
0: This brings us back to the DGX Spark.
1: Yeah. It's useless. Send it back. It's no good.
0: It's running the inference for the classifier now, and it allowed us to move from a 9 billion parameter model to a 35 billion parameter model, the QIN 3635B, and with a 256K context window. So we've got a full like frontier model level thing as a backing agent for this thing.
1: Mm-hmm.
0: And it's so much faster. So we can run that and the Whisper both to get the TTS analysis,
1: mm-hmm.
0: both on this one box.
1: What are you using for Whisper? Which model?
0: I think it's the Turbo.
1: Yeah. Yeah. Okay. Yeah.
0: Okay. And it's immediately had that effect and it's speeded everything up and made us have more accuracy. But then the true aim here is to get a custom fine tuned model trained on the podcast index database.
1: Mm-hmm.
0: And then, so that's phase two here. But in order to get to phase two, I have to finish up phase one, which is, We need, like I explained before, we need a good corpus of about 25,000 spam feeds and 25,000 legit feeds.
1: Mm-hmm.
0: I would love to have more than that. I would love to have like 50,000 of each.
1: The spam feeds. Just wait 2 weeks.
0: Yeah, right.
1: It's coming.
0: The spam feeds, those are easy. You can get those all day long, effortless. The legit feeds are the ones that take a human in the loop to find. And so, what was that?
1: Sorry.
0: What was that?
1: I'm sorry. That was me. That was me. That was my mistake.
0: So what I did. That's what all these data sets and all these kinds of the curator and the dashboard, all this stuff is trying to set us up for getting a proper training set for the quote good podcasts. I hate using that term. I just can't think of a different one.
1: Mm-hmm.

0: legit podcasts. Let's say that.
1: Legit. There it is. Yeah. Very subjective, but it's legit.
0: And so then the DJX Spark, the reason that was such an amazing gift is because the Spark is created exactly for this use case, training models on a small scale. That's where its wheelhouse is. So once we get these proper data sets, and let me correct James Cridlin from Pod News, I think last week. He was misunderstanding why I wanted these follower count uploads from the apps. It's mostly for this. We will definitely use this data in other ways, but but it's mostly for this use case for the model training, because that benefits everybody. I'm not really interested in using it for search. The search that we have seems fine to me. I mean, we use some algorithms for it, but it'll probably make its way in there in some shape, form, or fashion, but it's not just going to start like giving you.
1: Well, if anyone's going to figure out how to make it work, it's you.
0: Yeah. I just don't want anybody to think that we're going to start like only showing you the top, the most popular podcast. That's not what the way this is going to be. It's not interesting.
1: Did I hear that? Maybe I misheard it. Did I hear that on Pod News Weekly Review Power, they were complaining about the Apple charts and all these Inception.ai podcasts are all in the top 20? Did I hear
0: that? Are they?
1: Did I hear that right? I think I heard that right.
0: I don't know. I haven't heard this week's episode yet.
1: Maybe you have to look at it. That's a problem.
0: Wouldn't surprise me.
1: Yeah.
0: Yeah, they left Spreaker. They're going somewhere else.
1: Yeah, the Megaphone.
0: Yeah. Yeah, they're going to Megaphone.
1: Yeah, surprise.
0: That's good for them.
1: Let me see. Top charts.
0: Now it's Spotify's problem to deal with.
1: Let me see. Top charts. top shows. I think maybe they did a search. Maybe it was a search they did on like Charlie Kirk. Let me see. Charlie Kirk. That was probably it.
0: Yeah, that probably was it. Yeah.
1: Yeah. Yeah. Exactly. Here it is. Charlie Kirk death, Inception.ai, Inception. But that tells you something. That's an interesting signal. Because people are listening to Charlie Kirk death, Charlie Kirk biography flash, Charlie Kirk the aftermath, biography forever. People are listening to that.
0: Are they?
1: I think they are. Let's listen.
0: Nah, I'm not convinced.
1: Let's listen to this. Let's hear and see what this
0: I'm is. Not convinced at all.
2: Deep dive into the life and death
1: deep
2: of Charlie
1: dive. Kirk. Yeah.
2: I'm Emily Carter, your AI host. I want to remind you why that matters for this particular story.
0: Nope. I do not believe it. I'm going to prove it.
1: Okay.
0: It's coming.
1: How will you prove
0: it's coming? I will be proving it in the future. I've got an idea.
1: Get some tissue. It's coming. Sorry. Bad joke from my old porn days.
0: You sidelined me with that one. I know exactly how to bring receipts on this, and I will be doing it. I'm cooking it up as we speak. I had a conversation with somebody about it yesterday. Okay. I just don't want to reveal it because I'm afraid it might pollute the results.
1: Okay. Oh, man.
0: We got one more thing to talk about.
1: Sure.
0: HLS video.
1: Yes. Of course. Yes. Yes. Yes.
0: What a beautiful mess this is.
1: Nailed it. It's exactly what it is. A beautiful mess.
0: Another one of the 47 things I was doing this morning was right before the show. I jumped on a call with Tom
1: Buzzsprout
0: from Buzzsprout. Yeah, and we were hashing out some stuff. And here's the issue with HLS video in alternate enclosure. Everybody wants this. If you're going to make a video version, stick it in the RSS feed, right? Everybody wants it to be open in that way, but the cost of abuse on your bandwidth to the hosting companies is absorbable when it's audio. It's very damaging financially when it's a video, when it's video bots downloading crap.
1: Well, and I'll just add one other extra thing. Porn.
0: Well, sure. Yeah, for sure. But just focusing on the bandwidth issue, that can really hurt. You know, if some bot goes wild and downloads, you know, 10 terabytes of data of video streams. I mean, on a podcast that's, it really does change the whole dynamic. So
1: of course,
0: what we're trying to figure out is if there's a way to sort of before these HLS video streams get into the feed publicly.
1: Yeah.
0: Is there a way that we can try to keep the genie in the bottle, bot wise? And so we're just brainstorming some stuff, saying, okay, rather than having to just build this enormous block list of user agent, ASN, IP block combos.
1: Oof.
0: Yeah. It just seems so difficult. Rather than doing that, can we solve it in more of like an elegant way where we do something like, in order to download the HLS video playlist from the alternate enclosure, it would require something like an HTTP signature.
1: Isn't this exactly why, or one of the reasons why Apple is doing things the way they're doing it?
0: I don't think they care about the bandwidth. I think for them, it's the porn problem. For the hosting companies, it's the bandwidth problem.
1: Right, right.
0: I think there's two versions. There's Apple cares about the content. The hosts care about the bandwidth.
1: Yeah.
0: Because the hosts are already good at policing content. They know exactly what's going into their system and how to properly handle that legally. Apple basically is the reverse of that. They are just sort of, they're like us. They're a little bit vulnerable to people just sending them a bunch of crap that they don't have a handle on the content.
1: Right.
0: So they're a little bit at the mercy of this incoming content. So I think they have different needs. And so in the Mastodon ActivityPub world, you have a thing, and we actually went over this back when I was building the ActivityPub bridge. You have a thing called HTTP signing or HTTP signatures.
1: Mm-hmm.
0: And it uses a public key. So if you're on a Mastodon account, if you have a Mastodon account or any other really ActivityPub account on a modern ActivityPub platform, that actor is going to have, and when I say actor, in this context, I mean the ActivityPub host itself, because there is the ActivityPub server is also an actor. That server is going to have a public key. And every time they make a request to another ActivityPub server to do something like post a toot or something like that, they will sign that HTTP request using their private key, and also send with the headers, send a link to their public key so that the receiving server can then authenticate that they are the ones that signed that request. Well,
1: shouldn't we have something like this already anyway? Like, this is a legit person with a legit key, whether it's a browser or an app or whatever. That makes so much sense. I'm a human. Here's my key.
0: Yeah. And it makes sense across the board, not just with video.
1: Yeah, for everything. Of course, it won't be so nice for the advertising community because we'll find out how few people actually listen to this crap.
0: Well, the initial thought process that we're having, and this need, whatever comes out of this discussion really needs to become part of the Podcast Standards Project recommendations, is that we could do something like a simplified version of HTTP signatures. It would use the same algorithm. Everything about it would be the same, except that HTTP signatures, the spec, I think, requires a date header.
1: But ultimately, you still have to issue a key to a human being, right?
0: A downloading app client mm-hmm. would have to publish a public key somewhere.
1: Right. So, but now you could have a million little servlets with keys. So how do you determine ultimately this is a human, they're watching or they're listening with this key? How do you make that connection? That's what it comes down to. Well, you can. There's just a lot of unfriendly ways, but we can do it.
0: Well, you can by exactly what you said. Unfriendly meaning we're going to keep like a public repository where we vet people.
1: Yes.
0: Or something like that.
1: Precisely.
0: Yeah.
1: Precisely. That'll be us, podcastindex.org. All your keys belong to us.
0: Well, you know, I actually see this being something, if there was going to be some sort of list, I see this being outside of the podcasting 2.0 namespace. I see this as being part of like the OPAWG.
1: OPAWG.
0: OPOG.
1: OPOG. OPOG. OPOG.
0: The worst name ever.
1: OPOG.
0: It's the Open Podcast Analytics Working Group.
1: Oh, wow.
0: And do you know who the Open Podcast Analytics Working Group consists of?
1: Let me guess. I'm going to say Libsyn.
0: No.
1: Okay. I give up.
0: James Cridlin and John Spurlock.
1: Ah! OPOG. Yeah. That's yes. OPOG sitting over there in their rocking chairs.
0: Johnny and the Cridler are over there running
1: Cridler.
0: They're over there running the OPAWG, which as of right now consists mainly of a list of user agents.
1: Mm-hmm. Right. So, yeah, that's right. Yeah.
0: And it's a very nice list. Like it's very, Spurlock keeps that thing really clean and up to date. Hmm. So to me, this would be a great thing to add to the OPOG would be a list of validated public keys. It doesn't mean that you have to be in the list. It just means that people serving HLS content, hosts could choose whether or not they want to. To me, I see this as two layers. You have an HTTP, you require HTTP signatures on all playlist M3U8 downloads. You just have to have the HTTP signature to even get it.
1: Yeah.
0: Then the hosting companies can opt for the next level of stricture, which would be we have decided as a hosting company, we're only going to serve content to validated public keys that exist on the OPAWG list.
1: You know, the real way to solve this is, what's your Bitcoin address? Send me one sat. You're good.
0: That'll happen.
1: No, it will never happen. But I've always felt that every human being should have a public key regardless. Every human being should have a public key. This is the one thing that...
0: issued at birth, tattooed yes, on your back of your yes. hand and on your forehead.
1: Ah, yes. No. Boom shakalaka. And there it is. That's right. You will need that to do commerce. Oh, where have I read that before?
0: Grocery store, show me your public key.
1: Yeah. Everybody needs a pub key. I mean...
0: Eric P. Pesich, that's how SSL certificates work. Send me money and I'll vouch for you.
1: Pretty much.
0: Yep, that's the way it works.
1: You know, it would solve so many problems. It would solve a lot.
0: The podcast index, we vouch for people without them sending
1: that's
0: us money.
1: Right. All the time. We just vouch. Why not? We're vouchers. Yeah,
0: with voucher. We're vouchers.
1: We're vouchers.
0: send your email to voucher at podcastindex.org.
1: Let's thank some people here, Mr. Jones. Okay. We've been getting lots of boostergrams today, which is nice to see. Right there, 49,950, which I'm thinking was supposed to be 50,000, coming in from Fountain from CLOS on Linux. And he says, 50K for supporting/bribing the podcast index censorship validated key system. You're in, my friend. You're in.
0: You got it. We got you.
1: You're in. Let's see. From coming in from the podcast index website itself, 4.7s from Summer Surf. He says, enjoying the afternoon in the boardroom. Thank you for your courage. 4.7s from Lyceum. Kudos to Alberto Batella and RSS.com, co-listening and chatting with Mike Newman as we speak. Oh, there's Dreb Scott coming in with a baller, 10,000 sats. Voucher McVouch Vouch, he says. Yes, it's yes. working. Our system is working. We're done.
0: We just solved it. Yeah, we solved it and we got money.
1: Literally says, yes, this is how things should work.
0: I get to stop selling a Tennessee Trick Shot out of the trunk of my car.
1: I had never heard of Tennessee Trick Shot. I love that term.
0: Oh, the moonshine?
1: Yeah. Tennessee Trick Shot. That's a good show title.
0: There's all kind. Every state has its own little flavor of
1: Tennessee that. Trick Shot. Dreb Scott 1234 says, Dave, great job with those massive dumps of the raw data.
0: That's what I'm good at.
1: Big, massive dumps. 777 from Salty Crayon. Dave, could you elaborate on how your index filter marked a bunch of fountain tracks as spam in the pipe? How did that happen?
0: I don't know.
1: I don't know. You got a row of sticks from Hey Citizen sent from the bathroom on his Cast-O-Matic. Yeah, that's where it comes in from. 777 from Mike Newman. True Fans Boost from PC 2.0. Thank you. We've got 1221 from CLOS and Linux from Fountain testing this week, 1234. So it's odd. The helipad keeps giving me different numbers because I know he sent 1234, but it's showing me 1221. Chad F, 333, Dave off the dome Jones.
0: Dome.
1: 333s from Eric PP. Pew pew. Yes. 333 from Chad F. This is all testing. Dreb Scott. 1234. Boost McTest Boost. Pew 2. I love people sending us money to test. This is all great. Thank you, Eric PP. Thank you, Chad F. And I hit the delimiter with that. So over to you, Mr. Jones.
0: On the music thing, I mean, a lot of that music is
1: spam.
0: It is spam.
1: It's just spam.
0: Yeah, and it's all spam classifiers have false positives and false negatives. Every single one of them. It's not a solvable problem. So I think it just comes down to that. Because there has been a problem with people, and this is happening on not just Fountain. I mean, I don't know what Fountain's posting, but not just Fountain and Wavelake and all them. You have to be careful. People are posting copyrighted material.
1: Yes,
0: I'm seeing it on Spreaker a lot. It's coming through where people are posting like entire albums of, you know, copyrighted music.
1: Oh, really?
0: You can't do that. And so it's going to get called. Where was I? I was looking at.
1: Yeah, I should mention this is a value for value project. You get this podcast and the entire podcast index and your data dumps, everything, all of that stuff. All of that is openly available for everybody. All you have to do is say to yourself, you know, it's kind of valuable what's happening over there. Let me send some value back to keep these guys running. And that's how it works. So you go to podcastindex.org. Down at the bottom there, you've got a big red donate button. You can send us your fiat fund coupons through PayPal or a Boostagram, which we always enjoy. We enjoy reading them. And hopefully Dave has now summarized everything. He's used the Copilot, Excel Copilot widget.
0: Yeah. Tell me how much donations we've had, and you get back. It's like carrot or something.
1: So I'll tell you something that I have trained my robot to do. Okay. So after every No Agenda show, we do credits, and the credits are executive producer, people who have donated $300 or above, associate executive producers between $200 and $300. So while the end of show mixes are running, I say, robot, do the credits. It goes into the Excel file. It pulls out the names from the corresponding values and puts them right into my OPML prep sheet. It's beautiful. It does that, I'd say, 99% accuracy.
0: Why am I doing this? You got this thing nailed.
1: Well, I don't have the spreadsheet.
0: That's true.
1: Yeah, why are you doing it? Tell your robot to do it for you. You got to be thinking like a broadcaster, man. Like, what is the crap that I hate doing? Well, I hate going through the spreadsheet and looking for all those stupid jingles everybody wants. So the robot looks at the spreadsheet, pulls up the jingles, and then I have my own spreadsheet reader. When I'm reading someone's donation note, I hit the cell, the jingle cell, and it loads up those jingles right in my player. That saves me half an hour a show day.
0: I have nothing like this.
1: It took me 5 minutes to vibe code it, baby.
0: Well, I can't even fix the spreadsheet that's coming out.
1: I'll have my robot show your robot how to do it.
0: Yeah, have your robot talk to my robot.
1: We need that. We need inter-robot communications protocol. IRP.
0: IRP. I'm a little afraid of your robot talking to my robot.
1: Oh, okay.
0: I don't know where your robot's been.
1: My robot is dirty.
0: That's what I'm afraid of. I'm afraid it's going to teach my robot bad things.
1: Very bad things, guaranteed.
0: In the words of my mom, it's going to be a bad influence on my robot. okay, I forgot completely. Oh, Martin Lindescoe, these are PayPals. He sent us a dollar.
1: Oh, thank you.
0: Thank you, Martin Lindescoe. You and Mike Newman having a ball over there. Brendan at Podpage. $25. By the way, congratulations to Brendan.
1: Are we allowed to say? Are we allowed to talk about it?
0: No.
1: Blah blah blah blah. Blah blah blah. Blah blah blah blah. Bloop. Nope.
0: Woo! You saved me right there. You saved me.
1: I did.
0: Thank you.
1: I did. You're welcome. That's what I did.
0: See, $25. Thank you from Brendan at Podpage. Appreciate that. What we got here? We got Marco at, Marco Van Raij, R-A-A-I-J.
1: R-A-A-I-R-A-I-R-A-I.
0: Okay, Marco Van Raij.
1: We have the boost.
0: Raij. Yes. Sent us $10.
1: Thank you, Marco.
0: Oscar Mary, $200. Thank you, Oscar.
1: Oh boy, hold on a second.
3: Baller, shot caller, 20-inch blaze on the Impala.
1: Keeping it running. Thank you very much.
0: I incorrectly classify his music podcast as spam, and he still sends us money. Joseph Maraca, $5. Thank you, Joseph. Appreciate that. Thomas Umstead. $100.
3: Bam! Shot caller, 20-inch blaze on the Impala.
1: That beats, what is it called? Tennessee Trickster?
0: Tennessee Trick Shot.
1: Trick Shot, that's it. Trick Shot, yeah.
0: Years ago, I came for the podcast talk. Now I stay for the AI chatter. Adam, take it from a native Texan. The cure for cedar fever is raw jalapenos.
1: Oh, that's an interesting one. Yeah, I'll try that.
0: If you can take the heat, they'll clear your sinuses. Go podcasting.
1: Yeah, go podcasting indeed, baby. Yeah.
0: Mitch Downey, $50.
1: Thank you, Mitch.
0: That's the Podverse crew. That's straight from the whole group there. Lauren Ball, $24.20. Thank you, Lauren. Appreciate it. Christopher Harbarek, $10. By the way, seeing Christopher Harbarek's name reminded me that I am also going through and putting individual creator attributions on each of the Podcasting 2.0 namespace tags.
1: What?
0: It's something that each tag was initially proposed by a person.
1: Yeah.
0: And I think it's important for those people to get the credit for their ideas becoming what, you know, eventually led to real namespace tags.
1: Yeah, so that in 25 years, Adam Carolla will have invented it.
0: This will be properly documented so that Adam Carolla does not get credit for the chapter tag. Christopher Hart. So I'm doing it in this way. I'm doing, there's going to be a creator attribution. That's the person that originally proposed it and sort of sherped it the way, you know, all the way through to completion. And then there's also contributors that are getting a byline to where those are people that had significant input in the discussion thread or the issue where that thing got hashed out. And so, for instance, James, he's credited on the location tag. Alex Gates is credited on the alternate enclosure
1: tag. Do I get any credits anywhere?
0: No.
1: Oh.
0: You get credit for being awesome.
1: Seems empty.
0: No. Why would it seem empty?
1: It seems empty. I've participated in every single tag. I've published every tag available to man.
0: That's true.
1: I get no credit, man. I get no credit.
0: You don't even get credit for podcasting.
1: Give me some credit.
0: That goes to Carolla. Let's see. Yeah, Christopher Harbaugh got a contributor credit on one of the tags. I don't remember which one. He gave us $10. Thank you, Chris.
1: Hey, didn't you and I create the value tag?
0: We did. Yes. Right. Okay. Me and you were co-creators.
1: I want some credit. I want the credit.
0: You invented the podcast enclosure tag. What you trump everything we do.
1: I want the credit, man.
0: Just give me some credit.
1: Or hookers and blow. Either one is fine.
0: Yes. Send them in the mail. Mitch. This is Mitch on the personal side. This is Mitchell Downey, $10. Thank you, Mitch. Damon Kasajak, $15. Thank you. Appreciate you. Terry Keller, $5. Chris Cowan, $5. Thank you, Chris. Silicone Florist, $10. Thank you. Derek J. Visker, the best name in podcasting, $21. Paul Saltzman, $22.22 every time.
1: Well, I love it.
0: Yep. Jeremy Gertz, $5. Michael Hall, $5.50. There you go. Todd Cochran, $30. And we are going to have Mike Dell on the show next week. And he will fill us in on Blueberry and what they've been doing and just the strategy, you know, or direction of the company post-Todd and everything. It'll be good to catch up with Mike.
1: Hey, question on this. Mm-hmm. This pending signups for API access, I guess that is.
0: Yes.
1: So, I mean, how do we, I mean, these could all be phony baloney people.
0: Oh, many of them are, I'm sure.
1: Okay. All right. So, but if someone sends me an email and my own spidey sense says, yeah, they're okay, then I can mark active and send credentials. Is that how it works?
0: Yeah, and honestly, that's going to be extremely rare. In the history, in the last 6 years, I've probably had that happen. I can count it on one hand.
1: Yeah, I'll bet.
0: I plan to never look at that screen. It's only it only became a thing because two people happened to have a problem at the same time.
1: I got it.
0: Yep. My typical thing is like we're a free service and we're donation run.
1: Send me money. Send me some credit.
0: We have rules. And one of the rules is you can't sign up for an API account from a free email address like a Gmail.
1: Yeah.
0: I agree. When people ask me and people are like, hey, I'm trying to sign up with a Gmail account. Can you do it? I just don't respond. And I'm like, no, that's the rule.
1: That's great customer service.
0: I'm like, I'm not going to make exceptions for what, because I don't know who you are.
1: Yeah, exactly.
0: Go get a different, go spend $5 on a domain from Hover. And get a real email address. And I mean, it's not that much to ask.
1: Brother, I'm with you. I ignore all those emails.
0: But you answer more than I do.
1: I do pretty good on answering. Yeah.
0: You do. Gene Liverman, $5.
1: Thank you, Gene.
0: Oh, that's all of our PayPals. Oh, we got some boosts, though.
1: Yes.
0: We've got some boosts. CLOS on Linux. 50,000. That's what you want. Read that earlier.
1: I did. I'm going to give him a baller for that.
3: Shot caller, 20-inch blaze on the Impala.
1: That's a nice boost.
0: Boost. How did I overlap you on that? Oh, I know what I did. Yeah, I know why. Because I did it later on in the show because I forgot to earlier.
1: Yes.
0: Okay. And that's all I got. The only other one I've got is the Comic Strip Blogger. 19,000 sats through Fountain. And he says, howdy, Dave and Adam. Please bookmark this. https://wherever.audio by Andrew Grummet.
1: Yeah.
0: Quote, it's a podcast listening software that works in browsers, mobile, and cars. 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End quote. Yo, CSB AI Arch Wizard.
1: Yeah, I love what Andrew has done. Andrew Grummet, by the way, no credit.
0: He's been on the show.
1: If he gets no credit,
0: he'll get it.
1: He needs a lot of credit.
0: He's going to get it because he's got stuff in the namespace.
1: Oh, okay. You get credit.
0: here's some credit. you get some credit, and you get some credit.
1: Everybody gets some credit. Everywhere.audio. It's a great audio.
0: Very business like professional note there from CSB this week. No.
1: All right, brother. I'm going to let you go because you need to throw some things in the bag. You know, you're going to wind up on this camping trip. And it's like, what do you mean we got no pegs? What?
0: Yes. We're all out of pegs.
1: We don't have any matches. Oh, man. What are we going to do? And I'll see you at 3:00, right? We got our early meeting. Exciting things happening with the podcast.
0: I thought it was 2:30.
1: If it's 2:30, is it 2:30? Well, I got to hurry then. I got to. I got to rock and roll. All right.
0: Okay, run and rip.
1: All right. Hey, Boardroom, thank you very much for being here. Thank you for providing your very valuable feedback. And we look forward to seeing each other again for the board meeting next Friday. Till then, bye-bye.

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10: What are you doing here?
11: It was a gift from the heavens, the perfect smoker.
12: It's fucking bullshit, man!
13: Well, the bowl after bowl guy?
14: He totally knew I was stoned.
12: Coding karma!
15: It is on, folks. It is on. It is on!
1: So on. So Tuesday. And we're so back. And we're so back. And we're so back. Welcome back. Welcome so back. Have a seat. Have a great time. Do some great stuff. And welcome to yet another bowl after bowl. We are coming to you live, of course, from FEMA Region 7. And it's episode number 439 on a Tuesday night. Which Tuesday night? Well, it is the 19th of May, 2026. And we're coming to you live from FEMA Region 7. I'm Sir Spencer Wolf of Kansas City.
16: And I'm Dame DeLorean.
1: You're a bowler in the bowl.
16: Welcome back, bowler.
1: Welcome back. Welcome back. How is it going? Is that even a question we want to ask?
16: Just you going.
1: Know, sometimes it's like, sometimes you might not even want to know how it's going. Sometimes you might just want to wait until a little bit later to find out how it's going.
16: Mm.
1: It just, I don't know, it just depends. Everybody's so quick to ask how it's going, ask how we're doing.
17: These people are sick.
1: And these people who want to know, sometimes they're a little bit sick. Sometimes they're sick. So, I don't know. I don't really know if you want to know how it's going, but you're going to have to listen anyway, and we'll tell you how it's going. We'll tell you how it's going. Tell you how it's been going since we spoke last Tuesday, as is the tradition here at the front of the show, bowlafterbowl.com. We've been hard at work on the site, hard at work on video tweaks that are yet to be seen, are yet to be appreciated.
16: Mm.
1: A lot of work yet to come before any sort of payoff is going to be paid off. In fact, I'm a little bit behind now on the weekly video part of this show, which is pretty cool. I know that people are just falling over themselves to watch the video version because most bowlers, they listen to all 3 to 7 hours of Bowl After Bowl each week, and then they go back and they watch all 3.5 to 8 hours of the video. Because we don't delete the silence in the video, see? So you get get a little bit of bonus pauses in the video.
16: Wow.
1: How about that? So I know I've seen all your angry emails about where's the video for 438. And, you know, it's forthcoming soon. Same with 439. It's also so soon. It's going to be out before you even know it, so... You know, check back soon. Check back soon. Lots of website updates that we can maybe save for the V4V section, I think.
16: Okay.
1: They'll naturally come up. And then I can kind of save that.
16: Nice.
1: Just been in cold holes. So, you know, the first real thing that was noteworthy since we last talked bowlers was the homegrown hits on Thursday.
16: Yeah. And that was awesome with some new value added in.
1: That's right. You had a little visualization going on.
16: That's right. There's a video component now.
1: A little tunified.
16: Yeah.
1: You're telling me there's a video component to this?
16: That's right. Yeah, some tunification in process. So if you want to get toony with some good tunes on a Thursday, you know where to go. And now Noster can see us because we got a video component. So some clients show live now at the top of the doom scrolling feed. And so that's where we will be.
1: Yes.
16: It's pretty cool. Check it out. Listen to some good songs.
1: Yeah. It's what you want to do.
16: Yeah.
1: Friday was like some routine errand stuff. The ran out of milk day, kind of, you know. Oh, yeah. We should have got milk Thursday, but
16: Thursdays are busy.
1: Squeaked it out. So Friday. Getting all of that. Getting the weekly oysters. And I guess summertime is not the time for oysters, you've learned? I don't know anything about this. I need the oyster report.
16: I got a spawning oyster. And I didn't... I didn't think about it. I just opened up my oyster. Everything's been great. I ask specifically for Pacific oysters.
1: Specifically for?
16: Yeah, exactly. And they've all been really good. But one of them was looking a little milky, and I didn't really think anything of it until I ate it and was like, "Oh, the texture was off." I'm a texture person. And I know oysters already have a bizarre texture, okay?
1: It's like... Yeah, it's kind of slimy, goopy.
16: Sea boogers.
1: Sure.
16: And so,
1: Snots Marat? Whose joke is that?
16: This one was...
1: someone lame.
16: This one was... I don't even know how to describe it. It was worse than that. It was like...
1: The oyster cummed in your mouth?
16: It was like a limp booger.
1: Ugh.
16: You know what I mean? Like, they have, no. They have a sort of... I don't know how to describe these things. I'm not... Don't ask me about smells or tastes.
1: Okay.
16: But anyways, yeah, basically I ate oyster jizz and was like, oh, you know what? That was quite unpleasant experience. Then I didn't really... I ate my oysters and it was all right. It was the only one, but it just left a bad taste in my mouth, you know? And then I couldn't stop thinking about it. And so then I was reading about oysters and they said, don't eat them during the summer because that's when they're fucking...
1: Wow.
16: And also when all the norovirus stuff comes out because of the warm weather, allegedly. So people stay away from oysters in the summer, I guess.
1: Hmm.
16: Not me, though. Got to keep up with that iron intake somehow. And the oysters, they got a good level of copper in them, too. It's like all of your, all the weird heavy metals you didn't know your body needed.
1: I don't know how heavy those metals are, but yeah. Metals nonetheless. Minerals. It's minerals is if you eat the metal, right? Then it becomes a mineral.
16: Sure.
1: That's cool. So on the way back from the excursion, we pull onto the street and there's like a news van there.
16: Oh, yeah.
1: And we're like, what is this all about with the news van? And they informed us it was, or it would have been, the 29th birthday of Erica Green, known as Precious Doe for a long time. This child that was found killed, like, at the end of our block.
16: Yeah.
1: In 1990... Oh, goodness.
16: I thought it was, like, 2001.
1: Yeah, 2001. I think you're right. 2001.
16: Because she would have been, what?
1: This is the 25-year anniversary of that this year, and she would have been 29.
16: Yeah, not just dead.
1: On Friday.
16: Decapitated, right?
1: Yes, yes. They found her headless body in the woods and then the head in a trash bag a ways away in the woods. And then for like 3 or 4 years, didn't really know what happened.
16: Jeez.
1: Didn't know who she was, didn't know what went down. They finally traced this back to... some folk out of Oklahoma.
16: Giving Casey a bad name. Thanks.
1: Well, Yeah.
16: It was like a stepdad, right?
1: Yes. Yeah, the story goes that the stepdad kicked her in the head because she wouldn't go to bed.
16: Ugh.
1: And then when she never regained consciousness, they just panicked. Tried to hide the evidence of her ever being around.
16: Ugh.
1: Which didn't really get hidden. I mean, I don't know.
16: I mean, it took him a while.
1: 4 years.
16: Yeah.
1: And in the end, it was a tip from the grandfather of this stepdad.
16: Wow.
1: In Oklahoma. Which wasn't even taken seriously at first. It took like a year of him calling in this tip.
16: Jeez.
1: And the tip only started coming when there was a cash reward offered. So it's all very...
16: gross.
1: It's all just very awful. Honestly. Yeah.
16: It's a horrible story.
1: Everything about it.
16: I remember when we moved here, our neighbor had told me that story. And he told me right before Halloween... which I was glad because I had just made Halloween decorations that were floating heads. And I thought, nope, I'm not doing that. You know, it's too much. It's too real.
1: Yeah.
16: If that's literally a murder that happened pretty much on my street. No, thanks. I'm not going to hearken back to that. It's awful. And then my grandfather picked up a Famous Crimes of Kansas City book or something like that and mailed it to me and was like, hey, this is like your neighborhood.
1: Yeah.
16: And with that story, and I was like, yeah, I just heard that story.
1: Yeah, pretty stones awful. Throw away from the driveway.
16: Ugh.
1: So that was going down. There was a gathering in the park to commemorate what would have been her 29th birthday, which is crazy to think about, too. She's just like right in our age group.
16: Yeah.
1: Peer group.
16: A peer.
1: You know, I was 11 when she disappeared or was found or whatever the case may be. So there was a few community action groups and former law enforcement, the main prosecutor who, or well, the main detective, I should say, who worked the case was there. As well as this journalist for the Kansas City Defender, which kind of brought it full circle for me because this is like the first I read about it. That's not true. It wasn't the first I read about it, but it was the top thing that I pulled up rereading about it when the news guy was here, because I'd heard this story too, of course, a number of different times. But like the news guy pulls up, and so I'm rereading about it, and there is a recent article from an outfit called the Kansas City Defender.
16: Hmm.
1: And the journalist who wrote this story was there. He was kind of like the MC of the event. And, we just kind of, you know, this is the park that we always play at because it's the walkable from our park, or walkable from our house park. And there is a memorial dedicated to, like, children lost by violence.
16: Yeah. They just put that up within the past year, right? It's like two black pillars with a bunch of dead kid names on it.
1: That's right.
16: It's pretty spooky.
1: It is bleak.
16: Yeah. There's like 150 of them.
1: Yeah.
16: It's horrible.
1: Something like that. I think the craziest part of this story, to me at least, is the reconstructive guesses. That were floating around, like the FBI made a composite sketch. There was a few sketches going around of like what she may have looked like while they were trying to find her. And there was even a sculpture made just based on the forensic evidence. They put a sculpture together.
16: Jeez.
1: And it kind of is like, it kind of drives home how little there must have been left to go off of, because like, what, like, the kid they were looking for, and then the actual girl, when they found who it was, like, she's, like, a beautiful little girl.
16: Yeah.
1: And all these sketches are, like, not quite that.
16: They're not beautiful at all.
1: Not as beautiful, actually. It's kind of eyebrow-raising, if I can be perfectly frank. But, yeah, just a heartbreaker of a story. And, so I don't know. It's interesting because like everybody who was there had some kind of like deep ties connection to the actual event. Whether it was like, you know, helping pass flyers around or just like trying to figure out what happened to this girl. everyone who's been in the neighborhood for like a long time. So, you know, now that I'm trying to go to more neighborhood meetings, I was like, this is another thing that I should go to. And yeah, there was packages on the news about it.
16: Yep.
1: John's feet were on the news.
16: Yeah. They enjoyed that.
1: It's, I don't know. It felt nice as a counterpoint, though, to have the kids, like, playing in the playground and just kind of being, like...
16: carefree children.
1: Yeah, like a rejection of the... rejection of this as an inevitability or as of a, you know what I mean? Like, we actually can, as a society, do better. And it's just up to every individual person to make that choice, you know? We're not going to be these shitbag people.
16: Yeah.
1: Who drop kick kids in the head to death.
16: Cripes.
1: You know, like...
16: yeah, well...
1: these are the worst for society. These people should be taken out and blasted. They're rotting away in cinder block boxes as we pay to feed and house them.
16: Right.
1: And it's like, well, what is the point of that actually, though? I'm not sure exactly. I don't know, man.
16: Yeah, I don't either, but it gets into a lot of the issues with society.
1: Certainly,
16: and,
1: yeah.
16: And it's, divorce culture being one of them that feeds into this.
1: Sure.
16: It's just a lot of...
1: yep.
16: Things need remediation.
1: The girl was actually born in prison.
16: Wow.
1: Too. Like, her mom was in prison when she was born, and then she was raised by this foster family in Oklahoma mostly. So they only come up here because the mom got out, and they moved up here. And then she found this new stepdad guy, and like that didn't turn out so hot. So, yeah, you're right. It's like... all of the problems, all of like the societal woes and issues and darkness just kind of converging into one horrific event that still stains the city to this day, you know?
16: Yep.
1: It's hard to really know what exactly to do about it. There was a lot of if you see something, say something statements, you know what I mean? Which is sure. Like, you know, that opens up its own problems and cans of worms, too.
16: Definitely.
1: You know, like
16: yep.
1: You are right, but, like, you also got to be sure you're right, you know? And there's also the flip side of, like, the presumption of innocence until proven guilty, which there was, you know, proof beyond a reasonable doubt in this case. So, I don't know. There's just a whole can of spaghetti, dude. Whole can of spaghetti was a very sad event.
16: Yeah.
1: I must say.
16: There were a lot of kids out there playing.
1: There were a lot of kids. And
16: our kids were excited to be out there meeting
1: other
16: new kids.
1: And yeah. Yes. Yep. Turning a page, I guess you would say. And, you know, it's up to everybody. Like, this is all, you know, you can bitch about society and try to withdraw, but, like, then who's going to fix anything ever, you know?
16: Yeah.
1: It's just kind of this one big pickle that we're in called... it's too late. We were born. We like live on this rock now. So, you know, you got to do something about it. And you got to just do the best for you and your family and your community and your neighborhood. Next day was volleyball. It was like a kind of fun, great time of volleyball because we like dominated.
16: Nice.
1: The one team we played and the other two teams didn't show up that we were supposed to play.
16: Pussies.
1: Which qualified us for tonight's finals.
16: Woo-hoo.
1: Tonight's finals went poorly. And we got beat in the first two matches. It's like best 2 of 3 to move on.
16: Oh.
1: Single elimination. So we got smoked twice. And that was that.
16: Bam.
1: So that was... it's like a high and a low.

0: It did suck because I was dropped off there at 5.
1: It was, yeah, made our life
0: almost 2 fucking hours before the match. I just had to bum around for nearly 2 hours. It's because our kids had the
1: Their horse care lessons. They were doing horse grooming tonight and horse leading. And
0: at a place an hour away from the volleyball place.
1: Yep.
0: So awesome. Yep. It's like we live in Central City, so it's like
1: we're in the relatively close to everything.
0: But then I got volleyball way out west in Kansas, and they've got horseback riding lessons in the southeast.
1: Yep.
0: Of the city.
1: And we have one vehicle.
0: I could have got the motorcycle up and running, but the weather has been so shitty that it wasn't actually a viable option. I did get a battery.
1: Oh, yeah.
0: For it, so there at least is that, but man.
1: Yeah, well.
0: Last night was the first next-gen Bitcoiners meetup.
1: Yeah.
0: Which also was kind of, I'll say it was aight.
1: Yeah, I'm super bummed.
0: As a first one, you know, it's like you never really know what to expect or what you're going to push or whatever. So I was kind of like over-prepared. Mm. And then it was just...
1: Well, that's my fault.
0: It was just our kids and Adam's kids. No, it wasn't a fault. It was a good thing to be just like over-prepared and over-ready. So our kids, Adam's kids, and this couple that probably is just trying to meet you ever for the first time. Like, that's just not working out so far.
1: Yeah.
0: Which is becoming irritating to me. But John just got sick as fuck. He just kept puking all day.
1: Yeah, we had a pukey kid yesterday. Nothing you can do about that.
0: It was like literally nothing you can do.
1: And I'm sorry, but when you're sick, you want your mom, not your dad.
0: That's correct.
1: Yeah. And also the kids were like, oh, because the kids helped me lesson plan for it.
0: Yeah.
1: We put together a lot of ideas of things that they could do with other kids, like icebreaker games and name games, but also talking about Bitcoin Pizza Day, because that's coming up, and then doing like pizza projects, like little art projects and stuff. So they were, I don't know, excited to do that, but they wanted you to be the team lead on it. So yeah, sorry. I'm sorry I didn't make it. It sucked.
0: It's not your fault. There's nothing you could have done.
1: So then two of our kids didn't get to go either. And John was excited. Smokey, he don't know.
0: Yeah, but so as a first thing, it kind of like ended up halfway being just another one of our meetups, which is like not the vibe I wanted to lay down. But at the same time, the attendance was such that it didn't matter exactly.
1: Yeah.
0: And it's good to have like a warm up round. Also, we probably need to put that the place is cash only.
1: Yeah. I thought I had that on the flyer, but
0: you might.
1: I might not have. I definitely set it on the bowl, which is not helpful for anyone.
0: Right.
1: But
0: so anyway, that's just it's nice to have like a practice swing, I guess.
1: Yeah.
0: Which is kind of what it was.
1: Yeah. And the main thing I wanted to do was just feel it out with the kids and see like, so what do you have you heard of Bitcoin? What do you know about it?
0: And you know how kids are. It's like they've been told something 900 times and they don't know.
1: Yeah, of course.
0: What it is. Because it was so funny. Adam was like trying to get his kids to talk about it.
1: Aw.
0: They were just doing the blank stare stuff.
1: Yep.
0: And I was like, yep.
1: Yep.
0: I know how that goes.
1: Well, they're also girls. I mean, women are really good at that also.
0: But this is kind of part of the point of having this, right, is to just have like a once a month thing where they just like get pounded in the brain over and over again with the facts of, you know,
1: yeah,
0: what it means. So they can answer the questions next time, you know.
1: Yeah. And also building up to where they can be earning it comfortably, I think would be really cool to have the kids tabling and doing their own things, doing their own fundraising and stuff. And I really want to see some lightning piggy banks come to fruition. So
0: yes, that would be our goal target project by the end of the year.
1: Yeah.
0: Lightning piggy banks.
1: Yeah. It's something I've wanted to do with our kids, but then it's like, oh wait, if we can just get a bunch of kids in on this, that's way cooler. And they get a project they can do with their friends. So, we'll see. Kids running nodes, you know.
0: Absolutely.
1: Yeah, so.
0: And it's something that we're going to make regular, so, you know, we have to just kind of.

0: build momentum.
1: You think that couple's literally going to meet me? That makes me so sad.
0: We've met before. I don't know 100%.
1: We've met before at the block party.
0: That's true. Yeah, actually.
1: Like, we've met.
0: Yeah. I don't know. They might just be hungry for meetups and stuff.
1: They're also soon to be parents.
0: But another thing that I realized after last night was, like, I'm going to have to shut down any kind of boring adult bullshit. Like, anytime it starts for a second, and I was just kind of, like, not large and in charge this time. I was kind of, like, blindy a little bit. Back.
1: Yeah. Uh-oh.
0: I got to come in next month just being like, okay, this is...
1: For the kids.
0: Yeah. And like, the second any boring-ass fucking knots versus not-knots conversation gets started, I'm going to shut it the fuck down right away.
1: Please.
0: I don't want to talk about this for the 900th time, actually, because kids know this is boring as fuck. Thank you. So that'll be part of... I just wasn't really mentally prepared for... I didn't really know what to be prepared for, you know what I mean? Because it was the first one, so...
1: Yeah, but then also me not going...
0: And I don't want to be like a huge dick, but I would rather be a dick, actually, than have that boring shit be talked about again. Like, this is for the kids. Like, it's just supposed to be, like, cool, laid-back, fun, simple, regular. Yeah. You know, it's not a debate space. It's not a, what do you think about X figure in the...
1: No,
0: you know, it's not about any of that shit, right? It's just about underlying tech and the basics, just the basics.
1: And did you get to talk about Bitcoin Pizza Day or not really?
0: Yes.
1: Oh, good.
0: Yes, we did talk about Bitcoin Pizza Day coming up.
1: Because it's a fun story and it's short.
0: Yeah.
1: You can, that's a fun one for the kids.
0: Yes.
1: So.
0: Yeah. I didn't do your stand-up sit-down game that you had planned. Or
1: yeah, it's okay.
0: Doodle the pizzas or anything like that. Yeah.
1: And pricing pizza and stats. It's all good. I know because the girls gave me a full report.
0: Yeah.
1: And because they had helped me plan it, they knew like what was on deck and then what actually happened.
0: Yeah.
1: But they also, I had told them, for all we know, it could be just you guys there. So
0: right. And it was just kind of like... I was just playing it by ear, you know what I mean? And it just kind of felt right to hold back a little on the first one. So anyway, all lessons learned, and we'll, you know, use those as notes moving forward.
1: Yeah, and I'm excited to keep doing this every month.
0: And
1: if we can grow it,
0: it'll
1: be very beneficial.
0: I agree.
1: The kids were looking forward to this for a while. Totally. So.
0: Well, and the dynamic was a little weird, too, because, like, the couple was, the first one's there for a while, and then the kids were like, late.
1: Yeah.
0: And so that makes it sort of awkward. And then it's like, you already ate and then we're getting food. And that's just, you know, I gotta have a run through to kind of game plan. Like, how does this actually go down? Cause there does have to be structure.
1: Of course.
0: And
1: with kids,
0: you know, I don't want it to be like cornball city. Usually, but with the kids, it's like, actually, it should lean pretty cornball.
1: Yep.
0: Because it needs to be like engaging and fun and for them, you know, so it was just like.
1: And the other thing we didn't know was what the age range was going to be. But with our household, we have 18 months to 8 years old represented.
0: Yeah.
1: Now, in my imagination, I thought there could be older kids there, which I was told one girl was older. And then. Mm-hmm. You know, but if there's like 2 and 3 year olds that their parents bring them because they are KC Bitcoiners and they just happen to have 2 and 3 year olds, like, I want the 2 and 3 year olds to also be able to participate.
0: Yeah, they should be able to do something.
1: Yeah. And then listen to the story, because even if they're fidgeting around and being a toddler, you're still absorbing some things when people are reading to you or talking to you.
0: Yep.
1: So I structured it in a way with our girls so that it was like, make sure that Sam can participate with you guys.
0: Yeah.
1: And that this works for everyone here. And then I think we'll be pretty covered. So. Yeah. I was really bummed to miss that one, but
0: altogether, all in all, it was as good as it could have been, really, for the first one and having you and John and not there, you know, like,
1: yeah,
0: I felt like I played the game with half the team, you know?
1: Yeah, I know.
0: So we made it happen anyway, regardless. And
1: It'll
0: we got a little
1: better.
0: Splash, so people, you know what I mean? Like, we get a little FOMO in the group chat, and then it's like, next time around, hopefully, It's like, bring the kids.
1: Yeah.
0: Bring the kids.
1: I'm tempted to put together, like, a Bitcoin babies thing, too, to be like, hey, moms that have babies, like, come out also.
0: Sure.
1: Because your babies aren't going to be babies forever. They are kids. They're little people.
0: And I think that could be, like, a huge thing that you could help with just by being there is, like, take the kids that are too young to a separate spot.
1: Yeah, where we do.
0: With any parents who are trying to go Cicero on people, you know what I mean? Like, want to talk Cantillon effect and, like, nerd shit, you know what I mean? Like, drag them over to babies so that they start talking baby stuff.
1: Yeah.
0: And just block all the nerd shit, you know what I mean? And look, don't get me wrong, I'm down for the nerd shit, obviously, but it's just
1: so many adults.
0: There's
1: meetups.
0: A time and place.
1: Yeah.
0: And we've fucked the nerd shit to death.
1: Yeah.
0: That is just like, dude, like one time, let's not go into this nerd trap.
1: Please.
0: Just the one time. Just the one time a month. That's why it's like the kids meet up.
1: After
0: one time a month. But that's on me. Like, I'm supposed to be like the
1: leader and bouncer,
0: setting the tone.
1: Yeah.
0: So it was just kind of, these are all notes for me.
1: Yep.
0: It was like, it's all on me, actually. It's nobody else's, like, finger wag fault.
1: Well, and then it'll be on me. But I was kind of, man, if I had been there, if John had suddenly gotten better halfway through the day and we went, I was in such a foul mood from all the cleanup I had to do.
0: Yeah.
1: I would have been so short with people that were not adhering to the kids' activities. And also, I would have been an absolute Nazi about doing the stupid games.
0: Yeah.
1: I would have been like, you're going to throw the stuffed animal and say each other's names. You're going to do it. I would have been awful, honestly. Yeah.
0: It was like a group of kids that had already met before.
1: Yeah. You know?
0: Yep. And they weren't like, they're not like super familiar with one another, but they had met like multiple times already. So. Yeah, no, it's one of those things where we're going to grow it piece by piece, you know what I mean? It was like episode one of any podcast, you know, let's put it that way. It's like episode one, where you're like, well, it's got a name and a date and a place and a time, so we're going to keep doing it, you know, and the next one will be better.
1: Yeah.
0: That's the kind of thing. But yeah, overall, I mean...
1: It happened.
0: Yeah, it did occur.
1: Yeah.
0: You want to thank some people?
1: Well, Sunday night, I want to go backwards in time more time because there was hyperspace out.
0: There was hyperspace out, of course.
1: Now with voting.
0: Dude. You ever vote in hyperspace out, people? I keep trying to get you to come to hyperspace out. And speaking of things getting better and better on every iteration... Hyperspace out.
1: So cool.
0: It's one of those things that gets better and better. You know why I easily miss hyperspace out in the recap? There's two distinct reasons. One is that it's every other week.
1: Mm-hmm.
0: And so I can never fully become habitual with it. It's why I forget sometimes to even go play the games.
1: Mm-hmm.
0: Because it's not... So, like, that's why it's safe. That's why I'm inviting you right now, and it's safe. It's non-habit forming, okay? Proven FDA to be non-habit forming.
1: Yeah.
0: You can just show up and then you don't, like, addiction is impossible. But the other reason is that it happens here, right? So, like, if I'm looking at my timeline and, like, I'm looking at my geo map, it's just, like, one of the other days that I don't leave the house, you know? It's just like, oh, there's the pin is on the house and that's it. So, what did I even do?
1: You're like, I was in a code hole.
0: I got a... 14-hour window of consciousness for the past and the future, you know? That's kind of like things are real sharp, clear, and in focus 14 hours in either direction from now. And then everything else kind of gets blurry real fast. But yes, voting, hyperspace out voting, vote gamification, stickers involved in voting, earning tokens for your votes. And I do mean votes with an S. I think I voted about 1,400 times.
1: Nice.
0: I'm not sure.
1: I think it's a lot more than that.
0: It's probably a lot more than that.
1: My tally, I definitely got to 4,200 and was I'm good.
0: Yeah. I could have hit 10,000 votes.
1: I think you might have.
0: Actually, I don't know. I was really rapid firing the votes and still losing certain elections. For certain games. So yeah, that was a fantastic time, as always. Mary-Kate, ultra and make heroism excellent hosts of the game night every other Sunday. So hyperspaceout.com. If you haven't tried it out, try it out. If you have tried it out and you were like, I wasn't feeling it, do it again.
1: Yeah.
0: Try it again because it's much different. There's a lot more going on these days. If you haven't been there in a few months, you might want to swing on by again and check it out. It is a great time.
1: And your vote matters.
0: Your vote does count. Each of your votes counts, in fact.
1: Your votes matter.
0: Your votes are crucial to the outcome.
1: All right, but now I'm voting to thank people.
0: Let's vote to thank some people. That was my vote. Thanking people, of course, for bringing value to the show, because it is a value for value podcast. After all, we do the show every Tuesday, and then some other stuff, extracurriculars, you would say, on the Tuesdays in between each Tuesday that sometimes occur. As Sir Seatsitter pointed out in the chat pre-show, one man's Tuesday is another man's Tuesday. Mm. So I couldn't think of any better way to say it myself. So I'm saying that what he said. You can get in on that action in several ways. One of these ways, of course, is to hit us up on the Papals, which is at the bottom of the website, bullafterbull.com. Bullafterbull.com is your one-stop shop for all things Bullaverse.
1: Yeah.
0: And there's a donate bottom. It's big and it's yellow and it's at the bottom of the page.
1: A donate bottom.
0: There is a donate bottom. And you just slap it on the ass and you get some donates in there. You can fill out a custom amount one time, and that includes a little field where you can write a lovely little note, or you can sign up for a recurring donation, which of course helps the bull out because the Linode comes out of this same PayPal and some other things. Been consolidating some of the Linode boxes to save us some monthly costs.
1: Nice.
0: Which, of course, is, you know, something I think about periodically because it is another value add to the show, right? Like if I can make the back end cost less each month, that's actually savings for the bowlers, all of us. And so we can put this value towards other stuff too, fun and cool stuff. So it's always something I'm trying to consider and tweak and change. In fact, this will be the last month we pay a Pontbeanville.
1: Nice.
0: And so that'll be totally experimental, just kind of letting go of that, I don't know if you even want to call it a safety net or a rope or whatever. You know, it's just like yet another other guy's service that we're stepping back from and saying, no, we're going to run even more of our own shit now, and so we don't need this one.
1: Good.
0: Nothing really bad to say at all about Podbean, by the way. We've been on there ever since we came back from the dead in 2020.
1: Wow.
0: And we went with them, frankly, because they were the lowest price per month to be able to still upload as much as we needed to upload, like one episode a week that was 2 hours or more.
1: Yeah. You know?
0: Remember back in the day, we were doing like 90-minute shows?
1: I was going to say, wasn't it closer to 1 hour?
0: Some of them. Some of them were, yeah. Some of them were
1: 45-minute shows.
0: Some of them were tragically short.
1: 33 minutes.
0: We promise you they won't be short anymore, so no. Don't worry about that. Don't worry your little pretty heads about that. We are logging into the PayPal just to check what may have happened in the previous week, what may have occurred, what may have gone down, and what was the number of the previous week? It'll be the 12th.
1: Mm-hmm.
0: So everything after the 12th is new shit, including, looks like Circus Media.
1: Hey, Circus Media.
0: Circus Media is our lucky winner this week.
1: Thank you, Circus Media.
0: Our lucky producer. 11-11.
1: Woohoo!
0: Is the number, and that's a monthly donation he slides into the bowl. We very much appreciate that. Very much appreciate that.
1: It's true.
0: Helps keep everything rolling. Keep everything rolling. Most of it comes in, as you know, through the new podcasting 2.0 rails. Still new, yes, still new. You saw a little 5.5-year-old kid walking around, you'd point at that kid and say, that kid's pretty new.
1: Yeah.
0: Kid's
1: definitely
0: pretty new still. He's still figuring out. He still can't say an R properly, but that's cool because we understand what he's saying. That would be podcasting 2.0. It's still new, and we continue to nurture it and cherish it and grow it. And bowlers, keep sending value over these rails. Let's see. So the last that we heard from the boosts was from Pfeiffer's 1821 boost. Remember, he got his node back on.
1: Yeah.
0: So he was boosting that first successful boost from the rebuilt node. And we took the question mark and turned it into an exclamation point because it was received. So the first boost after that boost was from the great Chad F.
1: Hey, Chad F.
0: He was boosting from bowlafterbowl.com.
1: Nice.
0: And he said, I'm Tard Maxing the site right now. Well, thank you, sir. We appreciate that very much. Tard Maxing. There's a Cast-O-Matic boost from one Hey Citizen at Plus Plus.
1: Ooh.
0: Have you heard of this gentleman? He sent 69 69 sats.
2: 69! 69, dudes!
0: With an OK symbol. We love that.
1: Nice. Thank you.
0: It's a universal scuba diver symbol. And we appreciate that. Hey Citizen Plus Plus. What else do we got? Chad F, 420 sats again.
1: Hey.
0: Boosting from bowlafterbowl.com. He says, when I click on the now playing bar on the bottom of the website, could it open a full screen player? Something that's just a static page that doesn't scroll or anything. I did see that alert on Noster, and this is the wild, you know, Rev Hoddle calls it the value chain.
1: Mm-hmm.
0: And this particular value chain links in this way. Chad F boosts from bowlafterbowl.com, and of course it hits the node and it hits the helipad, but I'm not sitting down here 24/7 watching the helipad, right? Like, I see that mostly on Tuesday nights like now.
1: Yes.
0: But because Chad F has built a Noster bot, it actually tags and posts on Noster. The site also allows you to post a Noster note when you boost. And so then I see the tag on Noster, and then I kind of see the alert, and then I see that it's a Chad F boost, and then he's asking, hey, can we make some kind of a full screen player I could pull up? And the ask almost reminded me of how YouTube Music works, where you got the little persistent player, which I kind of already modeled the persistent player part from that, you know, where you've got this player at the bottom that just is stuck to the bottom of the page. And then it keeps playing whatever you're playing, no matter where you go on the site, right? You can scroll around, you can look at other stuff, and your thing, it keeps playing at the bottom. So he was kind of like, hey, this little thing, can we open it up, make it full screen? So now if you go to bowlafterbowl.com, there are two tabs on the persistent player at the bottom of the page. Now, if you don't see the persistent player at the bottom, it means you haven't been playing anything, so you got to pick some kind of episode, whether it's a Bowl After Bowl episode or one of the pod roll shows or what's on the live stream. Any of these are valid for, you know, launching the persistent player. So once you pick an episode or actually play some audio on the site, that pops up. And now you've got a couple of interactive tabs. So on the far left, I've just put like a little minimizer tab because some other people were asking if they could close the player once it's going, because it's like blocking some stuff. I heard some people like, I don't know what kind of screen they're looking at this thing on. They said that their view was being obstructed, right, by the player once it started playing. And I thought, well, you know, we want a persistent player on the site. That's a design choice, so that it may persist, right? So that we may continue to bring you the audio stream or the episode or whatever, you know. I mean, like, we'll let you change what you're playing, but we don't really want you wiggling out of this persistent player, right? That wouldn't be very persistent.
1: Nope.
0: Would it? But I said, okay, you know, I don't know what screen you're looking on it, so maybe we give a little minimize tab. That's the left purple with the green carrot on it. You can make it so that it's just a little thin strip at the bottom of your screen. So hopefully, you know, whether it's mobile, whether it's a tablet, whether it's a big ass desktop, you can just minimize it so that it only shows you play pause, shows you the title of the episode. I want that thing to scroll because there's not enough room for the full title of any of the shows. So I want that to keep scrolling kind of like up here at the top of the video that's scrolling. I just want it to keep on going and going. I'll add that tweak this week. But it just gives you kind of the title of the stream or the episode. It gives you the little bar you can drag left or right to scrub through.
1: Sure.
0: And then you got the mute button at the end. So it's just a minimal controls. You know, the skip seconds ahead and behind all disappear. All that kind of stuff disappears. That's the first thing. And then, as Chad F. requested, there's a green tab with an expand icon that you can pull up full screen with.
1: Ooh.
0: So now we have full screen view as nice. Well. And that should also contain show notes of the show that's playing, if it has show notes. I think it has chapters, too. I'll have to go back and test. I looked at all this stuff originally, and it should persist that. Even if you're listening to the live stream, it should have some kind of art. So,
1: cool.
0: Interested in feedback, how it looks, how it works, where it's comfortable. In fact, okay, next boost, 420 chat, Sats from Chat F. He is also using the site again. He said, where's my chapter art? So, of course, there was nowhere to put it until we did the full screen thing. So did both of those at once. The full screen will now show you your chapter art.
1: Nice.
0: And if you're not full screen, well, then there's no art involved actually at all, because there's nowhere to put it in the persistent player unless you bring that full view up. So yes, full screen that you asked for. That's where your chapter art is, Chad F. Shadrach coming in from Fountain. Remember our bud Shadrach?
1: Yeah, just did a great Shad.
0: Just a great Bowls with Buds with him. That's our latest Bowls with Buds. You can check it out at bowlswithbuds.com, actually. And he said, just press play, hashtag 40HBW. And yes, indeed, there's a bunch of different play buttons all over the website.
1: Nice. Click it.
0: On every little episode, you can just push play. And simple. It could be the latest episode. It could be an old episode. It could be you're scrolling through the Buds page, like, who the hell is this guy? Boom, press play. Who is this gal? We've had gal buds.
1: We There's have.
0: Plenty of gal buds on there, too, so don't flip me no shit. And, of course, Chadrach has never flipped a shit once, even though he probably could have a couple of times. $39.93, we appreciate that very much, Chadrach.
1: Yeah, thanks, Chad.
0: Lots of homegrown hits, love. No surprise there, of course. While I'm scrolling through that, I want to switch gears and click the streams tab, because we got streamers streaming sats too, of course. And we did have some streams coming in from Chad F. over the week.
1: Nice.
0: He was streaming from, it looks like, Cast-O-Matic.
1: Boosting and streaming.
0: Boosting and streaming. You know, there's so many different lanes that you can drive on this value highway. And that's the sound of a fresh stream. Pfeiffer was streaming from CurioCaster.
1: Nice. Thanks, Pfeiffer.
0: We had, of course, Eric PP streaming in CurioCaster and in Podcast Guru, because, you know, sometimes he hops in the car.
1: Yeah.
0: And the show is still going. Gotta
1: take the bowl on the road.
0: Yeah, you put the bowl in your pocket. We can come with you.
1: Thanks, Eric PP.
0: So he's multi-streaming in a multiverse. And, of course, Eric PP is hitting us live tonight. That's who just activated the disco ball in the situation just now, so we appreciate Eric PP for the streams. Don't let your streams be dreams. Catching up to a little more recently, Cast-O-Matic is the source of this boost. 333 sats is the number. I want to make sure I didn't miss any, because I feel like there was some other ones that I didn't say. So I'm scrolling back just to make damn sure, but no, I don't think so.
1: I was going to say, it looks good on my helipad.
0: Okay. And let me know from the last 24 hours, too, because the node went down overnight.
1: Because of the storms?
0: Because of the storms.
1: Yeah.
0: And mine, you need to manually unlock LNCLI, unlike the other nodes, which is probably something that I can fix on my own, but I just haven't yet. So.
1: Yeah.
0: Thank you, Hey Citizen, for reminding me that that thing was still down. I had the LNCLI unlock.
1: Right before the show.
0: So it's back. You can hear it banging. We wouldn't have any pins being knocked over if it wasn't back. So it's definitely back. Anyway, yes, we should be the next boost here. 333 sats. Chad F. out of Cast-O-Matic. He says, Spencer, when the Gators show up on the porch and he has a YouTube link
1: Ooh.
0: Let me see what this YouTube link is all about. Never know what you're going to get with just a YouTube link boosted in, but can take a wild chance.
3: That there's a Rocky Mountain black bear, one of the few remaining of its kind. Isn't it beautiful? My God, it's coming right for us!
4: Hey, it wasn't coming right for us. It was just sitting there.
3: Shh, not so loud. Now that there's just a technicality.
4: What do you mean?
3: You see, boys, the Democrats have passed a lot of laws trying to stop us from hunting.
4: Democrats piss me off.
3: They say we can't shoot certain animals anymore unless they're posing an immediate threat. Therefore, before we shoot something, we have to say, it's coming right for us.
1: Nice.
0: Yes.
1: Yes, all right gators.
0: Yeah, it's coming right for us. The gators on the porch, I consider an immediate threat to my life.
1: Yeah.
0: And my family's
1: all
0: life, and my livelihood,
1: for.
0: And my property, and a lot of other things.
1: Yeah.
0: And yeah, it would be the same if it was in Florida where gators actually are. The zoo is not far, okay? It was like,
1: dude.
0: It's not inconceivable that a gator could.
1: I think about this all the time.
0: Figure it out, you know?
1: That's why I try to have a good rapport with the elephants, because if they're ever in our neighborhood, I'm like, okay.
0: Yeah,
1: don't crush my stuff. Don't
0: we
1: crush
0: still cool?
1: me. We're
0: cool,
1: good. Elephants? We've always been cool.
0: Hey, elephants, we're on your side.
1: Yeah.
0: Elephants, we're on your side. Gators don't understand English. So don't worry about it. Chad F. comes in again, 333 Castomatic. Can we fix makes split? I'm tired of these damn error messages when I boost in Castomatic. Signed, the management. Whoa. So you know this progression? You see this progression this week from Chad F.?
1: Yeah.
0: That was crazy. I was like, wow, this guy is getting very CEO of the free and open internet. He went from, could it open a full screen player to where's my chapter art to I'm the management making demands. I'm in charge of you. Whoa. Get the gun. What's going on? Barricade the door. Call the cops.
1: Keep the managers away.
0: The management. Kansas City and the managers are not really on the greatest terms at the moment. So, you know, I know you're just, I know you're being cute. So am I. So it's all good. But careful, Chad F. Woo! I did fix make split right away. So if we could pass that message on to the management.
1: Nice.
0: We would much appreciate that. 420. Oh, this is me doing a bunch of tests.
1: Oh, cool.
0: So that's cool. And then the last boost in my hopper, so you can let me know if there's anything more recent than this, but 10,420 sats actually got sent into local Bitcoiners.
1: Oh.
0: By Otis Bittmeyer, but it was the episode that I appeared on, episode 9.
1: Nice.
0: So I very much appreciate that. Otis, catching up on episode 9, I went over and did a little app for local Bitcoiners, which is their most boosted episode so far, according to their leaderboards. So that's fun and fantastic. And
1: cool.
0: I might have put my thumb on the scale a little bit, but I think it was Reed who pointed out that it would still be in front even without that extra push from me. So,
1: oh, wow.
0: You know.
1: Nice.
0: And it continues to grow, as evidenced here by Mr. Bittmeyer's boost. So we appreciate that very much, Otis Bittmeyer. And that's, again, another link in the value chain there. You know, it's more than just a donation. It's more than just this show. It's more than just any one person, any one time, any one place. It's actually a community. And this is what is easy to miss if you're in your own little bubble. I've been accused 100 times of being in my own little bubble. But then I'm also hearing people just like shoot off at the mouth of like, nobody's using Bitcoin, nobody's using Lightning, nobody's running nodes, nobody's making music, nobody's, you know. I know too many people for it to be nobody. Sorry,
1: right.
0: Like you're going to have to do a little fucking recount. Yeah, our votes do count over here. I know we're off in small group retardville, and you've built a leper colony fence around us, but you know, we're still here partying, actually. Yeah. So, you know, keep flying over, that's fine. Like, yeah, we actually don't want you at the party because you're so fucking lame, get it? But we're still here. Like, you can't just say that nobody is over here. You know, I'm in a room of fucking dozens of people, hundreds of people, actually, and we're all nobody? Okay, that's very awesome. Love hearing it. So, it's all about value at the end of the day. What you're putting in, what you're getting out, what you're putting back in. And that's what the focus is. That's what the motivation is. And that's how you participate in this community. And it is. It's an organic, real, true community thing. Right? And that's exactly why you don't have a million retards overnight. That's exactly why it's small and low-key and cool still. And, you know, with everybody putting the right foot forward, putting the right value in, and getting in where they fit in, we can sustain that for the years to come, as we have been. And we couldn't be prouder of it, really. It's a great scene. It's a great vibe. And it continues to build.
1: Yeah.
0: It continues to build out and mesh up and connect. And we give you the direct evidence of it every Tuesday, yeah?
1: Yeah, and it's a blast. But, of course, sats and peoples aren't the only way to contribute value. You could also take a wad of cash, put it in an envelope, and send it on over to P.O. Box 410154, Kansas City, Mo, 64141. And really, you can put pretty much anything in that P.O. Box that you want. Whether you make physical art, or just find something silly that reminds you of us, or you want stickers. Maybe you want something more from the bowl. You want to slap some bowl value around your village. Well, send us a self-addressed stamped envelope to P.O. Box 410154, KC Mo 64141, and we will get you stickers. In fact, I think we send stickers to everyone that sends stuff to the P.O. Box anyway, so
0: we definitely try to
1: get some stickers. Yeah. If you haven't gotten stickers, you need some.
0: Yeah. Get stuck.
1: Yeah. Type loudly. You can also send stories or memes, any digital art you've made. Maybe you're a jingle meister, huh? Send those over to showapplelafterbowl.com and they will go to both Spence and I so that we can enjoy them on the show. And feature them on the show. You know, I always say we need new episode art every week. I got it, guys. Don't worry. But maybe you don't like my style. Maybe you've got better style than me. Hey, you can make it episode art. You make chapter art. Lots of places for value to be contributed. But it's okay if you don't know where to start. I always suggest starting with a phone call or text or picture message. Because Bowl After Bowl does have a phone number. And the voicemail box is always ready for you. So all you have to do is pick up your phone and

0: That's right, and we don't screen them. We just play them. So anything goes here at Bowl After Bowl. But if you don't know what to say, that's okay, because we have a first time I ever topic week after week, bowl after bowl. And this week, we're talking about the first time you ever got stabbed. So give us a call. 816-607-3663. But do it now, because now is the time.
1: Please note, the number is 816-607-3663.
2: That's right, here we go.
3: The first time. The first time I ever
0: got stabbed.
2: Yeah, you never forget your first stab.
0: Stabbing.
2: Never forget your first stab, right, caller?
4: Onomatopoeia. Onomatopoeia. Just testing some headphones. Just some cheapo headphones, too.
2: Okay.
4: Like. Anyway.
2: Are they working?
4: Sir Spencer, thank DeLorean.
2: He didn't hear me. I don't think they're working.
4: They have
2: I don't
4: think
2: so. Christopher Battles.
4: The current week's question and next week's F-Tide in the Bowl After Bowl show notes is handy, because also, for one, it's just easy way to find it. I can just go look it up, and yeah, so, props.
2: So true.
4: Yeah, there's that. Well done.
2: Thank you.
4: First time I ever got stabbed. Man. First time I ever remember getting stabbed was, got stabbed twice. And I was just, like, minding my own business, like, as a kid. Like, I don't know, like, arts and crafts or something, like, probably at home, maybe. I have no idea, but, like, dude, it was painful. It's happened more than once.
2: Youch.
4: But I think it's happened to all of us. The stapler. Yep, you guys got it. The stapler.
2: Oh, my goodness, so, yeah.
4: As far as, like, legit stab.
2: That's crazy, actually.
4: Maybe, like, prick my finger kind of thing with a knife. Like, just being dumb. Not paying attention, you know. But most of the time, it's, like, actual stab. It was more of a spiky sort of thing, you know. Cut the tip or something. Something. Maybe. But nothing's actually specifically coming to mind. Cut the tip of finger or something. Because, you know, not cut the tip like circumcised. That's a whole other story.
2: True.
4: Yeah, that's another F-tide.
2: That's chopped, not stabbed.
4: But, yeah. Oof. Never actually got, like, staved, as a friend used to call it. Staved.
2: Never had a good staving?
4: Anyway. Yeah. So, there's that.
2: Nice.
4: I was having sharp objects on me, though. Unless it's a situation we're not allowed to. And even then, I might still have one on me. So, yeah. Anywho, that's it. Well, I'm going to go take a nap because I decided to run 13 miles and all I've had today is water, coffee, and a little liquid energy something or other that I poured in water on the run. So, yeah, just trying to do different things. All right, love you guys. Stay
0: love
4: dangerous.
0: You.
4: And whether or not time's up or the time's up, give a hearty, hearty.
2: Thank you. Much appreciated, Christopher Battles. Yeah, stabbed. I've never heard it.
0: Stabbed by the stapler.
2: It's the West Coast.
0: Yeah.
2: Alternate pronunciation. That's wonderful.
0: Oh, no, bro. I've been stabbed.
2: I stabbing everybody out here. I neglected to mention, I said Otis sent that fat ass boost into local Bitcoiners episode that I did, but I didn't mention the contents of it. He does bring up that there's the first turning supper club coming up at Lake Satoshi.
0: Oh, cool.
2: And so he kind of gave an open pitch if you want to participate. It's this collective of folks planning a collaborative feast of your dreams, of our dreams, of your and our dreams. He did your, but then he put the parens around our.
0: Nice.
2: During Lake Satoshi, it's an opportunity to play V for V in the flesh. Send me a message to lend your time, treasure, or talent. So
0: that's, cool.
2: Thought that was worth mentioning. You remember the first time you ever got stabbed or stabbed, as they say? West?
0: Yes. I think the first time I ever got stabbed was probably when Cotton Gin and Lavish were here.
2: Oh, my
0: and
2: goodness.
0: And we were getting ready to do a Bulls with Buds with both of them. And we could not get dentists off of the mine for some reason, which is already a bad Yeah. That's an omen, I think.
2: So true.
0: So anyway,
2: Lavish is always bringing it back to the dentists.
0: He's got good experiences with the hygienists, the opposite of me.
2: Yeah.
0: And you. Your hygienist got cut the last time you went in. I think it was right around that same time, but regardless. It was the old bowl iteration. No grass on the floor, I don't think, but there was a carpet. And I was just minding my own business, walking to my desk to stare at the wall, even though we had buds in the bowl. And I stepped on a thumbtack that was laying tack side up. Because, of course, that's how they fall.
2: Pesky.
0: And they lay on that nice flat button side with the pointer sticking right up. And I just knee-jerk reaction ripped it out. I was like, huh. In 2 swift seconds, that thing was out. I didn't even... You know, it's like you don't think, you just react.
2: Yeah, of course.
0: I was like, buh, and I just pulled it out.
2: Ugh,
0: yeah, that was pretty awful.
2: Youch.
0: Yeah, made it damn near 30 years without getting stabbed.
2: That's a pretty good run.
0: It was good. I've been sliced many times. Cut, sliced, but not stabbed.
2: Not stabbed.
0: Until then.
2: Oh.
0: But it's okay, because... We had good buds, so it was a good time after that to forget
2: quickly.
0: About it. Yeah.
2: All the loving energy.
0: Yikes, right on the sole of the foot, though. And you use those, you know, your feet constantly.
2: It's true.
0: So then it's like extra sore.
2: The feet are in use. There's no doubt about that.
0: Yep.
2: No, but then there's no doubt about this next caller.
5: I had to think about this one because, you know, we're close to Detroit, you know, you get your monthly... Stabbings.
2: Sure.
5: Here and there. Gotta watch out.
2: You lose track of all them stabbings.
5: Learn how to do switchers and whatnot. But no, the first time I ever got stabbed was in, I believe, third grade.
0: Uh-oh.
5: And I know the kid's first name was Eric.
0: Uh-oh.
5: I can't remember his last name. But he was like that blonde-haired kid that was very extremely blonde. Had like the blonde eyebrows and the blonde eyelashes, and just very blonde to the point of almost being an albino, but he wasn't.
2: Yikes.
5: And then kids would call him an albino, but he wasn't. And then those kids would get in trouble because they're like labeling him an albino, but he wasn't, even though he had albino or albinus. I'm gonna say albinus. He had albinus tendencies of being a dick.
2: Oh, yeah.
5: There's
2: a fucking...
5: But anyways, he... stupid fucking thing back in those days, which would have been... Probably third grade. That would have been in the end of the 80s, I guess.
2: End of the 80s.
5: But, like, high five... was a big fucking thing back then.
2: High five. Remember back when we used to do high five? That was before my time.
5: Give me five. Give me five. And,
2: yeah.
5: You'd lay your hand out. And,
2: I've heard stories, but I never really...
5: You know the whole routine, but... Anyways, this little dick did that, and had a sharpened pencil underneath his fucking hand that he had out and pulled it away.
0: Whoa.
5: So the pencil, like, lead went directly into my wrist.
2: Fuck that.
5: Stuck there, and I freaked out.
0: Yeah.
5: And pulled it out, and I remember the teacher, like, I don't think she was, like, didn't understand at the
2: she's like, why did you stab yourself with that pencil?
5: And then it wasn't until, like, they took me down to see the school nurse, and that she was cleaning up and asked me what happened, and I told her, and then she went back and got the teacher, and then... The kid finally got in trouble.
2: Sent straight to prison.
5: The kid didn't seem to think it was a big deal.
2: Just a little stabbing.
5: Dick that I claimed is an albino dick.
2: It's a little love stab. What's the deal?
5: He wasn't really albino, and not albinos or dick, but this little half albino was quite a dick. Anyways, in the bowl.
2: In the bowl.
0: In the bowl. Man.
2: Very nice, Net-Ned. Net-Ned's so old, the... remembers high-fiving people, dude.
0: Yeah.
2: That's crazy.
0: Ancient.
2: Granddad, indeed. I've only seen black and white sepia-tone photos of high-fives. So that's crazy to have, like, a guy that's actually been through it.
0: And gotten stabbed.
2: And listening to our humble show.
0: I know.
2: What are the odds, dude?
0: Bowls for granddads.
2: I love it.
0: See, don't worry about grandma. We've got granddads already. Your grandma's taken care of.
2: Love you, Dad. Dad. Oh, my goodness.
6: Everybody give it up for Dad.
2: Great call. But great call. Albinos. Albanian. Stabs. Albanian albinos. I've heard of the worst of all the albinos. Mm. Albino black sheep. Those are cool. But Albanian albinos, you better look the fuck out. You just hope that it's only a pencil you're getting stabbed with when it comes to that.
0: Yikes. You remember the first time you got stabbed ever?
2: You know, I was running through my stabbing history in my mind, and I've kind of got a tie that I'm not sure how to break because they were right around the same time, and I was leaning towards a situation, and Christopher Battles kind of talked about a similar situation, a stabler situation, which is, you know, when you're refilling the staples.
0: Oh, gosh.
2: On a lot of staplers, you kind of crank that open and the spring pulls and the thing slides back and then you fill it with staples.
0: Mm-hmm.
2: When you close it and then you got to click it shut.
0: Yep.
2: And so me being very young and very dumb and doing this maybe for the first time, I don't know, just push it with my thumb to click it shut, click it too far, and boom, staple right into the thumb. But it was definitely closed and working again. So there was that. Kind of had to readjust my future staple loading grip.
0: Yeah. Yikes.
2: But then there was also these stabbings that would happen at the doctor's office.
0: Oh, yeah.
2: You'd stab me in the shoulder a number of times.
0: Oh. Allergy stabs?
2: Just regular, whatever the schedule was.
0: In the shoulder?
2: Yeah. So what they would do is first do a finger prick. The worst.
0: That is the worst.
2: And I can tell you, I've just been through it yet again.
0: Right.
2: You remember my tragedy last week, which, by the way, is healing up quite quickly. I've been, like, slapping mosquitoes indiscriminately and, like, you know, a couple days after that hurt like a mother. Dude, that hurt so bad. But lately, it's been actually okay.
0: Nice.
2: You know, I kind of forget and then go, oh, shit. Oh, it's not that bad. So, yeah, I think we're mostly past most of the pain.
0: Yeah, good.
2: Now we're just working on getting sensation back.
0: Hey.
2: Right there in the finger pad, you know? I want to be able to feel the caressing touch of whatever, you know? I want to be able to read Braille again with this finger. Right now, I can't. You know, the words are kind of blurry.
0: Yeah, or feel my baby smooth, soft skin.
2: Yes. Right now, I've got to just kind of use the back of my knuckles. Yeah. Which, it's like trying to write right-handed if you're a lefty. You know, like, you can still pull it off, but it takes longer. You got to concentrate harder. So, you know, hopefully, probably a week, 2 weeks max, I can
0: feel again.
2: Speed read Braille again with this finger. But until then, we're just taking it one day at a time, ladies and gentlemen. That's all we can do.
0: Shoulder stabbings after the finger prick?
2: Yeah, shoulder what stabbings with MMR or whatever the hell else.
0: Gosh.
2: Yeah, I mean, where did they give it to you? In the thigh?
0: No, I've never had. I don't believe now.
2: That's cope.
0: I am really good at black boxing things that traumatize me, I think.
2: Yes.
0: So I may just like have thrown the memory out because I didn't want to remember.
2: Yeah.
0: I don't recall ever getting anything in the shoulder. I have gotten...
2: They put a cool Band-Aid there afterwards so that you got a Band-Aid.
0: Are you talking about your arm? Like up here? Like your bicep?
2: Yeah, I mean your That's upper not the arm. Your bicep is right here. This is a bicep.
0: Okay,
2: so when right. I muscle man flex, at? You're pointing at a shoulder.
0: Oh my gosh.
2: On a human being,
0: like behind.
2: A shoulder is like... You see this thing that is like a rotating joint?
0: I was picturing the shoulder blade in the back.
2: It's like a, what do they call that? A ball and hinge joint?
0: Yeah, fine. That's
2: kind of like your hip.
0: So
2: your shoulder is a similar joint, and it's all right here.
0: That's where all the stabs
2: I mean, you've got an
0: go.
2: Angel wing on the back. That's kind of like the back shoulder. But yeah, when I think shoulder, I think here first, like right here. A little slap on the shoulder right here. Shrug your shoulders. That's this.
0: Back in the day.
2: See the part that's going up and down right here?
0: When I had to get
2: when I shrug my shoulders?
0: Yeah.
2: Yeah, that's his shoulder.
0: I always thought it was lower than that. I thought it was the bicep. I was getting jabbed. But
2: side of the road, also referred to as the shoulder, but that's a different can of worms entirely.
0: Yeah. When I got the MMR, I think it was MMR, and I think it was required for a food handling license.
2: Okay.
0: Which I had to get as an older teen when I was doing that kind of crap.
2: Oh, sure.
0: And they gave
2: working
0: it to
2: me friendlies.
0: In my yeah right. They gave it to me in the back of my hand, like the
2: what
0: top of
2: the
0: my
2: fuck?
0: Hand.
2: No,
0: in that vein. Yeah, no. And that freaked me out. But it actually didn't hurt at all.
2: That's horseshit.
0: So like, I was horrified visually, but sensationally, I was like, that's actually way better than the arm. That was way better. And then the finger
2: crazy.
0: Pricks are literally the worst. But yeah, dude, we got stabbed so many times as kids, didn't we?
2: I think
0: by
2: so.
0: By the doctors.
2: I think so.
0: I was full schedule.
2: Yeah, I mean,
0: sure.
2: You gotta be right finger wag. You gotta be to go to school.
0: Yeah. Did you go to school? You've been stabbed.
2: I went to school.
0: And then you didn't go to school. Well, you went to homeschool.
2: Went to school for 8 years, 4 on the front end and 4 on the back end. And then I had 5 years of not going to school in the middle of it.
0: Mm.
2: It's kind of a nice balance.
0: Yeah.
2: It's like the Oreo cookie cream in the middle was my homeschool years.
0: In the back end, did you have to catch up on a bunch of stabbings, or were you always caught up?
2: I don't remember, to be frank with you. I don't think that... I think it was too old by then to... By the time you get a certain age, then it's just, like, tetanus every 10 years, right?
0: Oh.
2: So, I might have had... Yeah. But I did. I mean, I, like, went to the doctor still, and you had to have a physical to go to scout camp.
0: Oh, yeah.
2: So, I did my physical every time, and...
0: Those are a joke.
2: They made me carry an EpiPen around because I had a peanut allergy, but I never used the thing.
0: Yeah, not a severe peanut allergy.
2: Right, and I've eaten peanuts.
0: But you know what? It is good to carry an EpiPen around.
2: Yeah, I suppose
0: not
2: so.
0: Not just
2: you gotta
0: for
2: have
0: you,
2: like an EpiPen and some Narcan and, you know.
0: Yeah, exactly. Someone has to be prepared.
2: A platter of the counter drugs. You gotta have some snake bite anti-venom.
0: Yeah, have you met the general public? No one's prepared.
2: Not, you know, I've made acquaintances with the general public, but I don't know if I would call it met. Maybe that is met.
0: Yeah. Yeah. That's about as deep as it goes with most people.
2: Yeah. Well, that's it for the voicemails. Thanks, Bowlers, for weighing in on the first time you ever been stabbed. I was pretty sure it would be probably a lighter week for F-Ties. But did you have...
0: First time I ever got a coupon.
2: First time I ever got a coupon. Okay.
0: Or a like coupon, it. As I call them.
2: Coupon
0: sometimes.
2: Is what I, yeah, coupon. Also, let us know in the chat, in the comments, in the whatever. Is it coupon or coupon?
0: Yeah, you could literally call 816-607-3663 just to tell us that.
2: Let us know because we are dying to find out. What you think about it.
0: We could take a poll.
2: We could take a poll. We could do a lot of things that would let us know what's up. But we are going to slide into my favorite segment of the show.
0: Top 333. All right. Well, I saw this week that Miami International Airport is getting a $33 million upgrade. My favorite part of this is that they're actually getting a $14 billion upgrade.
2: Wow, that's a big discrepancy, but $33 million is still the headline?
0: $33 million is the headline, and so they're only talking about one piece of the upgrade, which is that they're building this airport operations center.
2: Okay.
0: Which is supposed to be a security hub, essentially, that's always watching. It's going to have a digital wall... With what they're calling the first airport-wide digital monitoring hub, AI-powered cameras, 360-degree visibility across the terminals, roadways, airfield, with long-range pan-tilt zoom cameras.
2: So they're basically putting Minority Report in the airport.
0: Yeah, at MIA.
2: Minority Repair Port.
0: Yes.
2: Interesting.
0: Miami Minority Repair Airport. International.
2: I can't wait to fly now.
0: Yeah, bro, right.
2: What have I been avoiding all these years?
0: I didn't see facial recognition mentioned, but AI-powered camera pretty much covers it, I think.
2: Recognize that face anywhere.
0: So, yeah, $33 million to build this place. And they're like, oh, and you might be worried about the hurricanes, which I'm not because I don't live in Florida. But they're saying we're building everything so that it's shake-proof, you know?
2: Oh, sure.
0: Shake-resistant hurricanes. This will be a safe haven during hurricanes. And it's supposed to be massive. They said that when a hurricane...
2: hurricanes be recognized by their facial features as well?
0: Perhaps. And given human names.
2: Well, of
0: based
2: course.
0: On the water spirit that the AI-powered camera identifies.
2: Nice.
0: That would be kind of neat. If we just let the AI cameras name the waves. Or whatever. I think
2: we'd have to just correct it all the time. No, you gotta go in alphabetical order and, you know, every other gender.
0: Right, yeah. It's alphabetical. Boy, girl.
2: You're right to push back on that.
0: Yeah. So... it'll be open 2027. And yeah, this article only focused on that piece of the upgrade. But yeah, $14 billion. They're calling it hilariously. So, you know, it's MIA, Miami International Airport. The
2: right.
0: Modernization in Action Plan, which is also MIA.
2: That's so cute.
0: Another cute thing is the Miami.
2: Miami.
0: Yeah, Miami. Miami Airport is the most commonly... referenced airport in the bowl, at least, because they already have hella security and random checks that they're

0: relaxed and have a good time. So, anyway, speaking of relaxed and having a good time, I saw an article this week that said Mpox infections. You remember Mpox? That's what they're calling it now.
1: Oh, yeah. Monkeypox.
0: Okay. Infections may outnumber diagnosed cases 33 to 1.
1: Wow.
0: Because you can have monkeypox and be asymptomatic, allegedly.
1: Sure. So it may be 2 to 1. It may be 100 to 1. It may be 33 to 1.
0: It can only be 33 to 1, of course, because why wouldn't it be?
1: Sure.
0: But it's just funny because, you know, they call it the Mpox, and then they the study uses these acronyms where I literally had to look it up because it was like MSM, and then they start writing men who have sex with, and my brain goes monkeys because it's monkeypox, but no, men who have sex with men. So they're looking at gay men.
1: Men who go fuck themselves.
0: Yeah, exactly. Wow, prostate life, man. I don't know. I can't comment on that one.
1: Right.
0: It seems pretty cool, I guess. Testosterone, having a prostate. 33 to 1, though.
1: Incredible. But could be. Maybe.
0: It could literally be
1: could
0: nothing.
1: Be. Could be. More people have it than we know have it.
0: Yeah, they were just doing...
1: Maybe. You know, study says it could happen like
0: you,
1: that.
0: You know how for these studies, they're just like, hey, gay center health clinic... We're going to just have them check the box that says they're going to participate in the study when you do their free STI screening, which seems like a big thing and like a very targeted demographic for free STI screenings. And that's where they came up with these numbers. They're saying, well, we had 8,000 people and most of them were like clean until we looked on the back end and saw, oh, they didn't present any symptoms, but like 2,000 people here have monkeypox.
1: Holy shit.
0: And then they said, the quote is, from the testing, we estimated that only about one in every 33 infections gets diagnosed, reporting that cases, meaning infections exceeded reported cases by a 33-fold margin.
2: Man, f*** them studies.
0: So gross. I mean, if you're asymptomatic, you basically are clean, right?
1: I guess so.
0: They're just like, there's plenty of things that they're making asymptomatic too. Like if you take your AIDS drugs, you know, you can have AIDS but no symptoms of having AIDS. So like, do you even have AIDS anymore, bro?
1: If an AIDS lives in a man but no symptoms are around, does it still make a sound?
0: And then finally I saw, and this was kind of a relief of a story, although with the monkeypox story, maybe not. The Pittsburgh Zoo has acquired 33-year-old Little Joe in a gorilla trade with Boston's Franklin Park Zoo.
1: Okay. Swapping gorillas now, are we?
0: Yeah.
1: That's controversial.
0: Yeah. Franklin Park Zoo is sending Pittsburgh Little Joe. And Pittsburgh is sending Franklin Park Zoo, Frankie.
1: So it seems like one of those old school Abraham Lincoln style pranks.
0: Let's swap with the gorillas and see who notices.
1: It's like who gets the better end of the gorilla swap. Ooh, we're all dying to know.
0: It's so weird.
1: I'm thinking whoever got Little Joe is probably on the shit end of the
0: I think so. Swap. I think Frankie was the good, like the win-win, because he's young. Like, he's too young to be a silverback, but not young enough to be in with, like, the baby monkeys or the little gorilla. You know what I mean?
1: Yeah.
0: So he, they
1: still
0: call
1: at the kids' table, but, like, but listening, overhearing conversations from the...
0: Leaning towards the adult, asking why he can't go see his girlfriend or whatever.
1: Yeah, sure.
0: They call him blackbacks. Before they turn into a silverback gorilla.
1: Ah.
0: So they go from being an adolescent to a blackback to a silverback.
1: I see.
0: So anyways, Franklin Park Zoo has two other male gorillas that are his age. And they're going to make a boys club out of the three of them.
1: Do a poker night?
0: Yeah, exactly. They just said they're going to have a bachelor group of gorillas, which I, as long as, so...
1: Cool.
0: They make it sound like as long as there's no females present, there will be no competition.
1: There's nothing to fight over.
0: Yeah.
1: Can all just circle jerk in peace.
0: Exactly. Yep.
1: I mean, that seems to check out, right? Once

0: you know, it's all fine with the boys.
1: Yeah.
0: And then once you get, once you start bringing Yoko to the recording sessions, it's like a huge drag and everyone has to, you know, point guns at each other.
1: Yeah. But Little Joe, on the other hand.
0: Little Joe, I call him Little Joe.
1: He is a storied gorilla, I tell you what, because apparently 20 years ago, he escaped his enclosure, got into the city, and attacked a little girl.
0: Whoa.
1: I mean, that was 20 years ago, so he's reformed now, yeah, right?
0: Was, but it was a different time, bro.
1: But I guess that Pittsburgh lost two gorillas, two, like, patriarchs, pretty much year after year, like 2024 and 2025. And so a gorilla family has to have one male gorilla.
0: One big daddy?
1: Yeah. Exactly, in order to function.
0: I see.
1: And then a mom, and then all the babies or younger gorilla will follow in their footsteps.
0: So gorillas operate like Italian crime families, basically.
1: Yeah, they got to replace the patriarchs that they've lost. So Little Joe is going in to have a family now. He'll be too busy to escape or think about escape.
0: Boy, tell me about it. That's why I'm unable to escape.
1: Yeah. So, 4 to 7 weeks, they say, you'll be able to see Little Joe in Pittsburgh.
0: Little Joe!
1: Frankie, I don't know, probably moves a lot faster when there's no established family that you gotta figure out how you fit into. You know, it's just hanging with the boys.
0: Yeah.
1: Just going for the boys.
0: For the boys.
1: Anyways, let's go behind the curtain.
0: Oh, man, I thought you'd never ask.
1: I saw the 3rd annual Cannabis Week of Unity happened on Capitol Hill.
0: 3rd annual week. Okay.
1: Yeah. SSDP puts it on.
0: Okay.
1: But it's under a different umbrella. And so it's an attempt to bring together all the different weed advocacy groups, of which they have 41 that they've accumulated. And, you know, I know, like, three. I was like, oh, yep, yep. But then, you know, there's, like,
0: about three of them. Yeah. Ran all three of them.
1: In of quite a few of these.
0: Now they got 69.
1: That'll be next year, I think. Next year. But
0: well, I mean, if you've had 3 years of unity in a row, you got to be making groups nonstop.
1: True.
0: Churning out dozens of these groups with the unity.
1: They should call it like the Federated Weed Alliance. So it's like all these decentralized groups saying the same shit.
0: Bunch of fucking stoners.org.
1: Oh, we gotta legalize weed. And then they're like, okay, let's just all come to Capitol Hill to lobby on this 1 week. Which I think the week, because it's the week of the like May 12th. We'll just put it on the Tuesday.
0: Okay.
1: And like their first day, they started last Token Tuesday, was stuffing folders. So imagine you fly all the way to DC and you stuff your folders with your paperwork that you're going to give to your representatives. Yikes, hanging out with stoners. And I mean, we've done all this shit.
0: Yeah, it sounds riveting.
1: That's a whole day that they, I looked up the schedule because I was like, well, what do they do? Like, when's the party, right? Like, where are they going? I don't know.
0: And then afterwards, you still have to, like, gift each other the weed that's legal, right?
1: And it's
0: legal
1: as long as you gift it. Outside smoking, because God forbid someone smells it. You remember the smell case came up in D.C. with the lady who got her neighbor in trouble?
0: Oh, my God,
1: she didn't like the smell. And they were in their private residence, man.
0: You remember those sniffoscope things they've got?
1: No.
0: Holy shit, it's like binoculars for your nose.
1: Oh, my gosh.
0: Smelloscope?
1: Something? I mean, I like the smell of weed, so I would not mind that if I was around the weed smelling a scope, but...
0: So crazy. It's like, what if somebody farts between you and, like, the joint you're trying to sniff out? Down the block? Ooh,
1: then that's not
0: down
1: so
0: the
1: good.
0: Block, and then, like, homeboy's, like, walking in your line of smell with the sniffoscope and just cuts one? That'd be pretty wrecked.
1: Yeah. Yeah, that would be. Unless they had just eaten a bunch of edibles.
0: And then he gets arrested because dude doesn't even know what anything smells like at all. He was just like, wow, that's strong. Bring this guy in.
1: Come forth. You're under arrest for the dank smell.
0: You see your hands. Let me see those hands. I'm going to need to see them hands.
1: So, but this.
0: Got anything that'll poke, stab, scratch, or otherwise hurt me here in your pockets? No.
1: I didn't get the email this year, and that's fine. I'm fine that I didn't get the email, but Like in 2025, they sent an email out to people they wanted to come out to the thing as part of these groups. And it had like a rundown of the bills that they were going to talk to the reps about, you know, okay, this is what we're going to talk about. And one of the bills in 25 was removing weed from the Controlled Substances Act.
0: Nice.
1: And I was like, cool. But I was looking there. They had like 13 different hemp and weed bills they're looking at now. And it's all like, well, it's federally legalized. And I'm like, yeah, no, though. That's, I don't want more of this.
0: No, it's just end prohibition.
1: Personally. Yeah, just end prohibition. It's so
0: simple.
1: Why
0: do we have to make it so complicated, guys?
1: But they had, this time with these 40 groups, it seemed like they invited a lot of weed adjacent groups because they had like labor unions represented.
0: Okay.
1: They had like Latino advocacy groups there. Because, you know, if you can't smoke weed without the Mexicans, we wouldn't even know about weed without Mexicans. No, that's, they just had like this big speech about standing up for illegal immigrants while you're also fighting for weed, which is like, why are we crossing? Can we just have one topic at a time?
0: Seems like a couple of different kind of concepts and issues, but all right.
1: Exactly. Right. Yeah. So, anyway, yeah, a dry here, like they,
0: it's like, you want to legalize weed, so here's the entire Democrat platform.
1: Right. And they said it was a bipartisan event, and they give you like, over here we have Ilhan Omar, and over here we have some guy we've literally never heard of, but it was, we promise he's a Republican.
0: Nice.
1: Yeah, so it's just, I don't know, politics is gross.
0: Politics is jester.
1: The total jester. Like they, here, Filter Magazine did a really good write-up on it to summarize everything. And they said a driving theme of the Week of Unity was the disproportionate impact of federal prohibition on minority communities, specifically Latino populations.
0: Yeah.
1: In a May 13th press conference outside the Senate wing of the Capitol, advocates drew a direct line from early 20th century anti-immigrant rhetoric to modern day deportation statistics. And then they have this quote and it says, "Buenos dias. My name is Jessica Gonzalez. I am an Ecuadorian immigrant." Like, they just fucking spit it out here. But you know how this is not, like, I got plenty of Hispanic friends and whatever.
0: Of course.
1: But you are an American. Unless you're not. I mean, maybe she's a working attorney who also is not an American. In which case, okay, red flag. But you're an American, we're having a nice conversation, all of a sudden you say your fucking name, and it's like, crazy, like, oh, hello, it's a good day to be Salvador Gonzalez. Like, they always go right into the accent, it's so crazy, it's like, huh? Where did that come from?
0: From mi madre.
1: Yeah, it's insane. It's really funny, though. But anyway, so that's exactly how I read that. Buenos dias.
0: Buenos dias.
1: I'm sorry, we speak English here.
0: It's gotta be nasal.
1: Buenos dias. You're right. And then switch to English. Like, what? So, it sounded like a mess.
0: Interesting. That's fun. That's,
1: I only covered the first day, too, where it was like, we stuff folders. The second day was like, wandering the halls to find who you're gonna give your folders to, of course.
0: Find which lectern you're gonna steal.
1: Yeah, yeah. But it seems like SSDP is the one behind this, put it, and that's Students for Sensible Drug Policy. I've said the acronym twice, and I don't think I actually laid out what that is. I think they have created this umbrella.
0: Thought it was students that suck at double penetration.
1: Well, that might be so. It's definitely not Simple Service Discovery Protocol, which is another SSDP that exists.
0: And there's a mess of them. You got to get your
1: cross over. Yeah, exactly.
0: Locked in.
1: But they've got this together. There's a website for it. I think it's like, yeah, decriminalizenow.org.
0: Mm.
1: Which, whatever. End prohibition. Much better message, I think. But their website is like, we've got three steps. You decriminalize weed, you release all the prisoners, and then you clear their records and restore their rights. Okay. Let's do it then. So simple.
0: Yeah.
1: This is you're going to love the website photo. This is the largest bipartisan coalition of cannabis justice advocates, and this photo is fucking 99% women and pretty much entirely minorities.
0: Women, water, and weed.
1: They've got it, guys. We're in great hands. You know, anything at the federal government level, you know it's going to be good. So,
0: yeah. What do you bring to the table? A uterus. Oh, cool.
1: Oh my gosh.
0: Nice. Awesome.
1: Women are so frustrated. Get
0: anything
1: out!
0: Anything else? Because there's only one thing I can do with that, and I don't think you're going to let me.
1: Right. Because you're here.
0: So is there anything else?
1: With folders.
0: So I'm hoping there's something else.
1: Business pants on. Like, what? Anyway, speaking of the federal government sucking, DOT, the Department of Transportation, released a statement this week saying, yeah, we know weed medically is Schedule 3 now, but if you are a truck driver or pilot or any other federal worker, you still can't use it. Because it's also Schedule 1.
0: Yes.
1: So even if you have a doctor's order, this is not your line of work. They said, basically, the way they worded it was, you know, we're too safety sensitive. You can't be trusted to be safe if you're high.
0: Yeah.
1: Which,
0: stick to the Adderall and the...
1: Yeah, the pharmaceutical Zoloft speed
0: and the
1: or downers
0: and the beer. Yeah.
1: Yep. I know. Just no weed, things, no opioid. Please. Yeah, and the beer. The crazy part too is you think about airplane pilots. I mean, why do they call them airplane shots? Right? They're liquored up.
0: It really do be like that though.
1: Yeah, they should have airplane joints. Be a much cooler, funner, smoother ride.
0: An airplane joint is like you got to burn your fingers just to get it lit every time.
1: Yeah. It's like the cross joint, but the wings are a little longer so that it's actually like, an airplane.
0: It's like a roach that's not ever been burnt yet.
1: Yeah. Let's see. This popped up. The Arizona Corporation Commission ordered a group this week to pay $450,000 in restitution and $20,000 in administrative penalties for committing securities registration violations. And the group was, of course, a group of investors in the legal industry. So that's fun.
2: All cash, baby.
1: Committing securities registration violations. This came down from the Arizona Corporation Commission. So, and they said, the guy running the company raised over $500,000 from at least five investors who were retirees in their 70s and 80s. He represented to investors that they'd receive a 30% return within 2 years. I don't think they did.
0: They
1: were told that their profits were going to come from payment processing services that this group was providing to dispensaries.
0: Yeah.
1: But Schedule 1 federally illegal, no payment processors, really. You got to use cash for that. So it ended up being a huge scam. And these old men that gave their money over did not get any returns. No ROI for them. So I always wonder about how many scams are ongoing right now in the industry across all the states. The social equity being one of the biggest ones here in the Show Me State, at least. But there were quite a few bills signed this week, which could be a step in the right direction, I suppose. Georgia Governor Brian Kemp, he signed Senate Bill 220 entitled Putting Georgia's Patients First Act. And this one is supposed to expand access to medical weed. Not very much, though. Spoiler alert. It now allows patients to vape, but they still are prohibited from smoking.
0: Oh, wow.
1: Yeah, I what hate that. It's so frustrating.
3: It's a step in the right direction, after all.
4: After all, it's a step in the right direction. It's a step in the right direction, after all.
1: Otherwise, you gotta go for oils, tinctures, capsules, lozenges.
0: You can put it up your butt, but just don't smoke
1: it. You cannot smoke it, but it can go up your butt. Topicals and then the transdermal patches. They also changed their THC cap from 5% to total different measurement here. They just say, well, you can have a patient can possess 12,000 milligrams of THC at any time.
0: How are you going to measure? Like, that's so crazy, bro.
1: I know.
0: That's so crazy, dude.
1: And you're wondering how to become a medical patient in Georgia. Well, there's qualifying conditions, of course. They just added, with the passage of this bill, lupus to the list. And I can share the entire list with you. Before, the lupites were allowed to join. You had to have cancer, Parkinson's, multiple sclerosis, Alzheimer's, ALS, autism, or intractable pain.
0: Neato. So,
1: yeah. And now they did relax it a little bit because you no longer have to be called severe by your doctor or end stage.
0: Oh, nice.
1: So really, you had to wait till you were
0: any old autist.
1: Yes, exactly. You had to be a dying autistic to receive the weed before.
0: You're stage 4 late term incurable autism.
1: That's right. Yeah. Born this way. So, it's just crazy. Anyways, good job, Georgia. Really, really leading the way.
0: They continue to be killing it.
1: Yeah. Iowa lawmakers sent Governor Kim Reynolds a bill to double the number of medical dispensaries that are allowed to operate in the state. So, before they had 5, now they can have 10. And also, in this bill, if you're a medical patient from out of state and you're going to be spending some time in Iowa, well, you can go visit an Iowan healthcare provider and get a certificate that lets you use your medical weed in Iowa. Even though now it's Schedule 3 federally, so, you know, maybe you thought that was going to really change things. No, this is still going to be a state-by-state basis. And, I don't know, Iowa, way to go. I saw Minnesota Governor Tim Walz signed a bill raising the age to purchase Kratom to 21. Oh. So, you know, 18, not really an adult anymore. Now adult is 21 plus. It's been that way for a minute. It started off with alcohol, you know, and then everyone uses that slogan of regulate blank like alcohol, which yeah. I never understood because it's like, well, I didn't smoke cigarettes at 18, but I can't get a beer till 21. Yeah, well, then cigarettes followed too. Oh, we got to regulate cigarettes like alcohol. Oh, great. Now I can die in a war for governments that I don't give a shit about me, but I can't smoke a cigarette. I can't get Kratom. I can't get a beer till I'm 21. So insane.
0: Pretty wild.
1: I think we should lower the age of adult personally. And I think it should be case by case, and I think it should go like this. If you've hit puberty, you are an adult.
0: Wild take.
1: I know. I would have been able to. And then, right, like, okay, is voting age? Do you have to be an adult to vote? Because 8-year-old me would have made some very good decisions.
0: I don't know about all that shit.
1: Voting is, you know, we all know what a game it is. We don't need to get into it on this show. I saw that in Nebraska, the Medical Cannabis Commission voted this past week, and they decided that medical cultivation businesses can start growing immediately as soon as they pass inspection.
0: Oh, sure.
1: So get your inspection scheduled, and then you can start growing. So we'll see. Nebraska, late to the party, you know? Wait till it's Schedule 3 and then start growing and going.
0: Yeah.
1: In Ohio, I saw that there's this big anti-weed campaign that started, and they're using $20 million in taxpayer funds to cover it.
0: Oh, God.
1: The state and lawmakers that appropriated this are working with this group called One Ohio Recovery.
0: Oh, my God.
1: So it's one of these, you know, oh, you've got an addiction. Come to us. We'll give you drugs to get you unaddicted to the drugs that you're addicted to.
0: Sounds like a bad late career Eminem album.
1: Yeah. One Ohio Recovery. And anyways, $20 million, though, for a freaking ad campaign. It's like, are you shitting me? I mean, how much money do you need? I haven't seen any videos or anything come out of it yet, so where'd that money go?
0: Can you just give us two of it?
1: Yeah. Be set for a while.
0: And then 18, that's still plenty.
1: Dude. So they're blaming a survey for why they feel like they need a prohibition kind of campaign coming up.
0: Okay.
1: Because you Ohioans, when you get these surveys, you're being too damn honest.
0: Well, imagine the people that fill the surveys out.
1: Right. It was only 2,000 people also. Because imagine the people that take the time to fill out the survey.
0: Yeah, I'm imagining them right now. My blood pressure is going up.
1: 60% of those people agreed that legalization is good for local communities. 17% disagreed, and then the rest of them were like, whoa.
0: Okay.
1: But then what really pissed off the regulators in the state was that 53% of you Ohioans that took the survey said that your community would be better off if more adults were using weed on a regular basis.
0: Based.
1: And they were like, oh, no, no, no. We have to do ground control for this.
0: Wow. We have to re-educate the Ohioans.
1: Yeah. Give us $20 million in an addiction recovery company.
0: That's so crazy.
2: The alarming results of the survey.
1: They're like, 53% of Ohioans are addicted to weed because they think everyone should be doing it all the time. It's like, yeah, because it'd chill the fuck out.
0: How many percent of us think that everyone's better off gambling on sports every fucking night?
1: Oh my gosh, the sports gambling.
0: Yeah, you can't drive anywhere in the city. You can't turn on any radio station. You can't look at any television screen. You can't fill up with gas without being told to bet money on sports games, which you used to get hit over the head with a billy club for doing.
1: Yeah.
0: Not very long ago. What the fuck?
1: They completely normalized it overnight.
0: It was
1: so fast.
0: That's
1: what really scares me, is it's just everyone's on board. Oh, yeah, that's fine. It's legal now, so it's fine. It's like, this is detrimental to so many communities.
0: So
1: like,
0: crazy, dude.
1: It's really bad. The sports gambling really bothers me. You know, I think you should be free to do whatever you want with your money.
0: Of course.
1: And gambling and all that stuff. But just like the advertisements.
0: You don't need to jam it down my throat every time I turn a fucking round, dude.
1: At least if it's not being balanced out with weed ads and cigarette ads and alcohol. Like, why can't everyone be upfront advertising?
0: Titties in my face ad?
1: Titties ad. Yeah, exactly.
0: No, nope. It's just only the approved vices.
1: Yeah. It's so gross. Anyway, in Oklahoma, lawmakers sent Governor Kevin Stitt a bill entitled the Oklahoma Breakthrough Therapy Act, which is to support Ibogaine clinical trials. So it authorizes the State Department of Health to enter into contracts with drug developers to conduct extensive state-monitored clinical trials for Ibogaine-based therapeutics.
0: Okay.
1: And it's supposed to create collaboration with other states that are doing similar clinical research. Their goal is to make this multi-state consortium to secure federal funding.
0: Right.
1: It's like, how can we get the big bucks from this?
0: All roads lead to.
1: Yeah. But they also want to help shape federal regulations for Ibogaine and however that's gonna roll out.
0: Got it.
1: So they kept saying there's like this line in the bill of like, we're taking treatment out of the unregulated shadows, you know.
0: Sure.
1: To put it into a medical environment, which, okay, whatever. So they have also like a pre-treatment evaluation that's gonna be required that they've laid out in the bill.
0: Mm-hmm.
1: And because I have heard from him, my sources on hearing are Arrowhead and MAPS, who've looked into people who go down to South America to do the Ibogaine rituals and whatnot.
0: Sure.
1: That it really affects your heart rate and stuff. So they want to make sure you're not at risk of heart disease or likely to have a heart attack or whatever.
0: Okay.
1: Although I don't think it matters. If you have a pre-existing condition or not, I think the Ibogaine is a wild ride.
0: The heart will begin to pump.
1: Yeah, exactly.
0: Rapidly, you know.
1: But you got to go through this pre-treatment eval. The drug has to be given to you under the constant monitoring of medical professionals. You know, it's a very non-sacred and very sterile, of course, because that's how we federally legalize and regulate things. There's got to
0: be fluorescent lights and beeps and boops. And
1: white walls.
0: People and wearing lab coats.
1: Yes, with the latex gloves that make me itchy just thinking about
0: them. Latex gloves. You got a clipboard that people are constantly scribbling on.
1: Yeah, and masks. Face masks, of course, because can't be breathing in each other's space.
0: Put a headlamp on your head, shine it at the guy who's tripping balls. Yeah.
1: It's seems my brain like a great plan. Always goes back to Pee-wee's Big Adventure, you guys. I saw that movie when I was really little, and it definitely impacted how I view Western medicine. So they say to mitigate financial risk to the state and seek a high standard of research, the bill imposes requirements on participating drug developers, and some of those requirements are you have to match the state's financial contributions in these trials dollar for dollar. It's like, okay, that seems fair, right? Because as the drug developer, you're like first in line to the money train. If you're like, we've got the Ibogaine that works, like we synthesized out what works and we have a little pill to sell you now. Anyways, developers would additionally be required to submit a detailed plan for obtaining approval from the U.S. Food and Drug Administration, along with protocols for trial participant recruitment, patient screening criteria, safety, and post-acute treatment support. So they're putting a lot of the work on the drug developers, which is kind of smart. It also mandates that these drug developers prioritize treatment access for Oklahoma residents once the FDA approval is secured. And the legislation requires a plan to protect the state's economic interest in any intellectual property generated. So,
0: Jesus.
1: Oklahoma getting a cut of your pill sales. Isn't that crazy?
0: Yes.
1: The idea is, here, this is their own words, if the trial yields a profitable FDA-approved therapeutic finding, funds will come back to the state. It's like, yeah, no shit, I get it. You need a cut. Right. You're making a bit. This bill is a business negotiation with literally any... It's an initial
0: startup investment.
1: Any and all drug makers out there, drug manufacturers. It's crazy. So, anyway, a dedicated revolving fund would also be set up. We know how these work.
0: They revolve, that's for sure. They
1: revolve. The money goes in one pocket and out and into another. Uh-huh. And never to where they're supposed to go. But it says that
0: they call it revolving because they can't call it slush. But what's a slush machine do? It spins around.
1: Yeah, this is pennies from heaven. It's supposed to go to what they're calling at-risk Oklahomans with conditions treatable by Ibogaine.
0: Okay.
1: So, we'll see. We'll see, Oklahoma.
0: Only the highest of hopes.
1: Yeah, I mean, if I was the governor, I would think this is a good business deal for Oklahoma. I'd say, oh, yeah, sure.
0: Sure.
1: Let's get some of that drug money coming in. Whatever.
0: Plenty to gain, not much to lose. Let's roll the dice.
1: But if I was a pharmaceutical company, I'd be like, yeah, I'm not doing that for you. We'll just keep our money over here.
0: Cuts? You think you get cuts?
1: Dude, wild. And finally, in Virginia, Governor Abigail Spanberger signed some legislation this week.
0: The Spamburglar.
1: Yeah. And this legislation that she signed is resentencing relief, that's their terminology, to people with prior pot convictions. So there's more than 1,000 people in Virginia prisons right now for weed alone, whether it's possession or, you know, intent to distribute.
0: Right, because you put it in two bags.
1: Yeah, manufacturing, which means you're probably growing a pot plant.
0: Manufacturing.
1: Isn't that so gross? That one always pisses me off.
0: Gardening is now manufacturing.
1: Yes, always has been in the eyes of the law. So, and I mean, of course, then you could also be doing like extractions or whatever.
0: Sure,
1: but
0: that's industrialized.
1: They put you, in your industrial process right next to the farmer or the guy with like a plant in his closet with glaucoma.
0: Yeah.
1: Anyways, they sent her this bill last month and she kicked it back to them with some amendments where her suggestion was that anyone in prison would have to file a petition to get relief or to like have this appeals trial basically, and it put the work into the prisoner's lap. And the bill was written so that if you're currently serving a sentence for pot, you would just be up, right, for like this appeals hearing basically.
0: Okay.
1: And so that they could move forward and whatever. So the Senate and House declined her proposal and rejected the amendments, sent her the original legislation back. And I think she could have just let it pass without signing it, but she ended up signing it. So I thought that was kind of interesting. But there is a bill on her desk that she's done nothing with, and it's a full legalization bill. So these lawmakers, there were three of them that came together, and they created a retail framework for weed sales, but it's just sitting there. And last month, I'm pretty sure she said she was going to try and amend it. They wanted sales to start January 1st of 2027 with 350 licensed stores.
0: Okay.
1: And her amendment that she kicked back to them was delay the start until July and cut the number of stores to 200. And I think that they actually passed her amendments and then... Oh, no, no, no. Her amendments failed. And okay. Then they sent the bill back to her as it was, as for her to either sign or veto, because she can still veto it. But she has done nothing so far, and she has until May 23rd to make a decision. If she does nothing, the bill does become law.
0: Interesting.
1: Without her signature. So, yeah, Virginia, how you doing? Getting people out of prison for having plants, you know, that's decent.
0: Definitely.
1: Good work. But anyways, that's all I got for behind the curtain tonight.
0: Big time updates.
1: Yep.
0: Well, the metal moment remains on hiatus, so of course we're just going to roll straight on into the old shit stain. Here we go.
5: On-chain, off-chain, cocaine, shit stain.
6: On-chain, off-chain, cocaine, shit stain. On-chain, off-chain, go. Streaming sad, push the ground, make they really want to build a node.
0: Yeah, makes you really wanna build a node.
1: And another one.
0: And if you've had a node for a while and it kind of breaks down... I can fix that node for you. That's what I've been doing. I've been fixing a node.
7: I'm fixing

0: Nice. How's that going?
1: Going pretty good.
0: Good.
1: Pretty good. These interesting little proprietary machines, they call them the Bitcoin machine.
0: Ooh.
1: It was like a Raspberry Pi with a SSD all kind of welded together and welded shut.
0: Oh.
1: And I think even the SD card is soldered in there in a way that you can't just reflash that card. So like,
0: oh, that's kind of nerve wracking.
1: The number one way to easily fix a node is just to kind of reflash that SD and restart it, and it just rebuilds itself. But you know, proprietary hardware problems require some command line solutions, it turns out. But yeah, we're fixing and resyncing these nodes up. Pretty cool. Pretty awesome. It's a service that I provide. How about that? You got to trust a guy if you need it fixed. And I just aim to be worthy of that trust, you know?
0: Yes. Yep. So
1: that's what I do. That's what I do is just fix it.
0: You are an Eagle Scout.
1: That's right.
0: I know trustworthy is not one of the words, but.
1: Yes, it is.
0: Oh, it is? Yeah, trustworthy. Okay, there you go. It's in the.
1: I don't remember which weird one you said, but.
0: Responsible is what I said. That's the one that screwed me up.
1: Trustworthy, loyal, helpful, friendly, courteous, kind, obedient, cheerful, thrifty, brave, clean, and reverent.
0: Yep.
1: Not all at all times, but most at all times.
0: Yeah.
1: And always trustworthy, I mean.
0: Yeah, that's true.
1: So I've been working on that. Meanwhile, while I'm busting my ass doing that, Noster is absolutely losing their minds.
0: Oh my gosh.
1: I don't know if you've seen the squabbling.
0: Well, I had the gayest Noster experience this week, which is really saying something.
1: I was going to say.
0: Because it's always been pretty gay, but I had just started having a lot of fun using Wisp, and then I went to open it this week, and it was asking me to sign in with Google, and I just laughed out loud and uninstalled the app, because what else can you do? Like,
1: well, yeah,
0: I guess. Are you going to create a new key pair for me? Like, I don't want another account. I don't want to associate Google with what I'm doing over there. It's just frustrating.
1: Yeah, I guess we can start with the Wisp update. Yeah, Wisp. I told you guys about Wisp.
0: Yeah, it was really fast.
1: Mere weeks ago. Yeah, I've had this on my phone for less than a month. This Wisp thing came out of nowhere, and it was really pleasant and cool. And like stuff was fast, and it showed up and everything.
0: Yeah.
1: And I was like impressed by the whole application. And then yeah, I experienced what you experienced. I log in, and overnight I've been logged out.
0: Mm-hmm.
1: And now I must re-log in using either Google, or there is a sign in with Noster. What does it do? It redirects you to a plain text field where you can paste in an inpub or an insec, which is crazy.
0: Yeah,
1: just right off of the bat, you shouldn't, you know, you shouldn't really be pasting your secret key. Your INSEC is a secret key, so keeping it secret is important. Just jamming that in any given app is just not the move. It's not what we want to do ever. It's best practices to not do that, okay? So
0: yeah.
1: This kind of dovetails with the major debate going on in Noster right now. And it kind of comes back to the same core issue, which is development best practices and responsibility. And so really, it comes down to a certain camp of people wanting it to be as easy as possible for this finger-wag normie, right? Somebody who doesn't know shit about fuck. We got to be able to give them an experience that they can do, okay?
0: Why?
1: Why? Sorry. So we get 1 million users and
0: right.
1: make bunch money, of money.
0: Pay I the guess. Bills.
1: Yeah. And then on the other hand, there's a camp of people who say, well, you know, we've learned best practices of how to use Bitcoin and Noster and public-private key pairs, and we should follow those best practices and, you know, to the extent that we can, instruct our users to do the same. But, you know, like there's this middle ground where you build for best practices and then you give the user a product that they can use without hurting themselves unintentionally or accidentally by just being given poor practices right out of the box. Well, Wisp. It went from my favorite Android Nostr client to literally unusable in a single update. So that's pretty fucking cool, I guess.
0: I was just surprised that there was no Amber login, because that seems pretty standard.
1: Yeah, like, signing Bunker is very standard for Nostr clients, and it literally exists to solve this particular issue.
0: Yeah.
1: And I actually thought that UTXO Webmaster-chan had a great thing going, where if you signed in with Amber, it like automatically put you in this quote-unquote super user mode. Not really, but like everything's denoted in sats and everything looks like you'd expect it to look. It just assumes you know what you're doing if you use Amber to log in.
0: Which is a fair assumption.
1: An accurate assumption.
0: Yeah.
1: At scale. And then if you spun up a key using the app or click through the tutorial, then it puts you in normie mode, where it shows the zaps and dollars and stuff like that, right? So the target is the normie, and it's been, you know, like, they haven't made any bones about it, not if it, about it being any other way.
0: Yeah.
1: It's supposed to be an app for normies. But what does a normie want with Nostr in the first place?
0: Right. Like,
1: this is a question nobody is actually willing to ask.
0: Thank you.
1: And
0: for asking.
1: It's like, you know, that's what Twitter, Facebook, all the legacy shit, like, that's what they have. And they want it because all their friends do that, and because the celebrities do that, and because, you know, you name it. Like, it's normal. Get it? So the normies want to do the normal stuff.
0: It's mainstream.
1: Not this fringe internet weirdo shit. Okay? So they are already not really susceptible or receptive to this whole concept anyway, you know? So the problems that Nostr aims to solve aren't really served by dumbing everything down into just like an X clone, you know? Because we have X, so why the fuck? Like,
0: right.
1: We have X, actually. So you're just trying to be a Jack Dorsey, or you're just trying to be an Elon Musk, or, you know, whoever, Zuckerberg. You just want to be another one of those guys. That's been done. That's already in play.
0: Yep.
1: So this is going on. But the real big hullabaloo, which dovetails perfectly with our Wisp update, is this concept, this idea of on-chain zaps. On-chain
0: Gross.
1: So... for those uninitiated or have been avoiding this Nostr thing for years, which is fine, I don't blame you.
0: Smart.
1: The idea is, you know, most implementations, now there's many uses of the Nostr protocol. We've had a couple of episodes with Hazard 149, our good buddy in the KC Bitcoiners, who is a Nostr developer, and we kind of dive into the things that Nostr solves, or that Nostr, you know, that the developers are aiming toward, and it's basically signed identities, right?
0: Mm-hmm.
1: It's a very simple protocol, signed JSON events, right? We are streaming live video to the Nostr protocol right now, and it basically just means that when I started the show, I signed a Nostr event with my key, and I said, we're on, and I said what the title of the episode was and where all the links are. So that in many different clients... doesn't matter what client you use, whether you're on Show or Zap.stream or whatever in the little Nostr world, whatever you use, you can see the event. You can get to it. I just have to publish it once, send it to, you know, relays. I know that a lot of people receive those events from, and then I'm good to go. And then no matter what client you use, you can see that, right? There's a lot of cool things like being able to take your data with you, not being locked down to one particular app or one particular client. But there's this new fad going around with these on-chain zaps. So regularly in the Nostr world, a zap is just literally any different event that occurs. You can interact with it with the normal things like replies or like reposting it.
0: Reactions. Like emojis.
1: Little emoji reacts, likes. But you can also zap it, which is just, you know, what they call a boost. It's the same idea. You send Bitcoin to
0: an LN address.
1: That person who is made the event, signed the event, right? The on-chain Zap just takes these Lightning payments and puts them on the base layer one Bitcoin blockchain instead. So typically, culturally, these Zaps are quite small. Like, they're much smaller than what we, you know, consider normal for a boost. A small boost would be 333 or 420. A small Zap is like 21.
0: Yeah.
1: Or literally one.
0: Literally one.
1: Zap.
0: But if you think on a V for V exchange, it's like, well, it's a tweet, essentially, a lot of the things certainly that you're zapping.
1: Certainly. So in a micro blog, you would expect micro Zaps. It makes sense, right?
0: Yeah.
1: It's equivalent.
0: Yep.
1: It's equivalent. Smaller value in a little two-line sentence you put on the internet. Smaller Zaps in return. It makes sense, and it's developed organically. So there's a couple of issues with the on-chain Zaps. The number one just being address reuse. So this concept of address reuse on-chain, it's basically like if I spin up a string that's BC1, whatever, a bunch of characters,
0: yep,
1: that's a on-chain address you could send Bitcoin to. You got to set a fee that you're willing to pay the miners for that will determine how fast that your transaction gets included in a block on the blockchain. And you've got to pay this associated fee. And you also got to break this off into what's called a UTXO, unspent transaction output. That's really what Bitcoins exist as in a technical sense, is these UTXOs. So the wild thing about bringing Zaps back onto the chain is not only address reuse, but these smaller amounts being transferred. We've talked, you know, since the early days of the on-chain, off-chain,
0: yeah,
1: and running a node, and the purpose of Lightning in Layer 2 is, the point is, on Layer 2, when we're sending these Lightning payments, it's an instant settlement, and there's no wait, you know, there's no waiting, there's no fee. There's also not a UTXO being busted off for every payment.
0: Right.
1: You know, you're waiting until the channel actually closes and settles out for final on-chain settlement and determining where the UTXOs actually go at the end. So the nice thing about Layer 2 is it enables these micropayments in an economic sense. It enables you to send stuff fast and cheap, which Layer 1 is not really built for.
0: Right.
1: Bringing Zaps back on-chain is just such a reverse evolution. It's like crawling back into the primordial ooze in terms of this usability and in terms of function.
0: Yeah.
1: Now, how does it work? Well, that's where it gets even worse. How it works is it uses your Nostr MPUB to derive an on-chain address. Sort of like you would just go to your node and click receive on-chain, get a random
0: spun up one,
1: you know, a random string that you just use one time that you say, yeah, okay, send one payment to this. No, now you just use an NPUB, so you're getting that same address each time that you derive it.
0: Yikes.
1: Which destroys more than just the single user's privacy. It actually destroys the whole network's privacy as a result, like anybody who interacts with this in the future, forward, wherever this money moves forward. It's like a Chainalysis company's wet dream, which kind of makes me scratch my head and wonder who really might be motivated for pushing something like this culturally.
0: Yeah, it's a good train of thought.
1: It's sort of
0: alarming.
1: Yeah, like Espionage Bros would be like,
0: yeah,
1: kind of the main benefactor of something like this. So there's a lot of arguments going around back and forth. The main guys behind the on-chain Zaps, of course, the main cheerleader has been Alex Gleason, everybody's favorite controversial internet niche nerd, who we've followed since the Mastodon days. He has been behind such greatest hits as the Monster Bridge,
0: which
1: also was not opt out when he made it.
0: Yeah, and there's an end pub you could send shit on chain to that's totally inaccessible because there's no key pair for those accounts that got made.
1: Right, well, one that the actual user controls.
0: Yeah.
1: So yeah, the Monster Bridge was a Mastodon to Noster bot. Essentially what it would do is look for Mastodon accounts, spin up Noster public-private key pairs for those Mastodon accounts, and then just repeat post anything the Mastodon account posted. So, for instance, that it caused a lot of confusion in this show because you and I both had No Agenda Social accounts. And then eventually two other Mastodon accounts, at least.
0: Yep.
1: And for each one of these, there may be a bot that's just reposting the stuff on Noster. But when people reply to it, it's just going to nobody.
0: Yep.
1: And it's not set up to be zappable. You can do it in a certain way if you set a certain string on the Mastodon side, which we played with, but, you know, nobody really uses that. So there's that. Dude also worked for the Great Grand Truth Social, which all the bowlers are on Truth Social, right? You made a Truth Social account.
0: You posted your truth today?
1: There's like any one of these politically based social media networks is something I've never participated in, including Threads, which I would consider, you know, Threads, Blue Sky, Gab, Parler, Truth Social.
0: Yikes.
1: These kinds of things where it's like, I joined this social media network because I have a general political bubble that I want to climb inside of, right? And remain inside of. Or I want to climb inside of my enemy's bubble and harass them until I get banned. Like, those are the two, you know, like that's the two reasons, which there's no side of that coin that I really resonate with, right?
0: Yeah. Well, you could also push your MLMs over there too.
1: I'm getting
0: your MLM schemes.
1: That's true. Yeah. So anyway, this is the guy Gleason who is mainly leading the charge here. And the other main guy, I would say, behind it would be the Amethyst developer.
0: Mm-hmm.
1: Who is, isn't that Vitor?
0: I think so, yeah.
1: Pamplona? Man, yeah, these pamps and pomps, I swear. All of our greatest friends here.
0: Yep.
1: So, Gigi actually had a lot of great points and is trying to kind of bring people to Jesus on this idea of address reuse, but it's kind of funny. I've told the story probably hundreds of times of how, like, in the early days of Bitcoin, I knew fucking nothing about anything. And one of the first things you ever learn is to never reuse an address. It's poor practice. It's poor practice for your own security, but also for literally everybody else. Like, you're bringing the entire security of the whole network lower exponentially every time any address is reused. And so best practice development makes it very difficult or not intuitive or not easy, let's say, to reuse Bitcoin on-chain addresses. If you want to receive, in most wallets, you tap the receive and a brand new address is created for you. In fact, there's this nice page on the Bitcoin wiki about address reuse that I'll share in the show notes and share in the chat as well. Referring to the use of the same address for multiple transactions, it is an unintended practice abusing the privacy and security of the participants of the transactions as well as future holders of their value. So the madness of this has got to the point where people who are kind of like trying to warn guys that this isn't a great idea and this isn't really like the direction that we should be like collectively moving in development wise are getting basically sats raped.
0: Yeah.
1: By these on-chain transactions, which is a disservice and it is a privacy matter that does really cause some big concern. You know, the copium is that, you know, all the Noster stuff is public and that, you know, there's a lot of, like, all the Bitcoin is public. But Lightning does have an enhanced layer of privacy that you get by default without having to actually know stuff or do stuff extra, like Lightning transactions happen outside of the ledger, off-chain, without, yes, you know, an individual record of each one. The little sats and zaps that are shot back and forth can be spoofed easily. And we saw examples of that during the Bitcoin Maxi Madness thing that went down in Austin while we were down in Austin that was going on. So, you know, it's possible to just sign an event that says you sent zaps.
0: Without
1: actually sending the zaps themselves. There's nothing that really is stopping that. And so it can appear as though zaps were sent back and forth. It's also possible to associate multiple different, you know, you can change your Lightning address as time goes on.
0: Yes.
1: So if you see an account with this big long history, there's not really any kind of proof positive that it's used the same address the whole time, or that, you know, this person is in control of that address the whole time. There's a lot of different factors that muddy the waters and create a curtain of privacy that the on-chain zaps just rip wide open. And it's really sad to see, like, the guys trolling on this and then just being, like, proud to be retarded, proud that they're doing it wrong. Like, they actually don't care. They think it's funny and cool to do it wrong. It's just like, okay, what's the point here? What are we actually doing? A bunch of normies getting on board? And this is the kind of argument is like, well, we want people to be using Bitcoin again. Like, as if nobody's out here.
0: Right.
1: Doing the thing. As if nobody's actually been using it and getting more people using it this whole time. Right. It's like, because it didn't happen on your machine, it's not happening anywhere in the world. You know? And actually, if people are doing it with some layer or level of privacy, you wouldn't expect to know about it, right? You wouldn't expect it to be on the front page of Forbes, right? And that's a good thing.
0: Yeah, actually, exactly.
1: That's like part of why it's cool, actually. So this is going down. It's gotten to the point where there's now a rich list.
0: Mm.
1: When

0: That's actually like not cool. That's actually incredibly douchey behavior, right? And so some people are shrugging it off because they think they're cool guys. Some people are encouraging it because they think it's funny. And it's just pure stupidity, right? Like the people behind this, the strongest, just straight up are not getting and not caring to get the implications here. And yeah, there are so many other ways about this. Eric PP points out pay nims, BIP, what is it, 47, I want to say? One of these BIPs, where you can have a static on-chain situation that does generate new addresses each time it receives a payment. The other huge problem about this is with ZAPs being just culturally low, you're making all these microtransactions on chain. And so the issue with that is if you want to move them all at once, or if you want to move any of them really, you have to pay the fee on each one.
1: Oh my gosh. Yeah. And the fee's going to be more than the.
0: So yeah, let's say you've
1: transaction
0: got
1: transaction potentially.
0: Let's just, for the purpose of argument, say you get 100 zaps that are come out to an average of 100 sats, right? 100 sats, 100 zaps, 10,000 sats total, right?
1: Sure.
0: But your minimum fee, let's say it's 80 sats. So you basically can only recoup 20% of that total if you're paying that fee. Now, right now, it's fine because fees are low and you can do sub 1 sat per virtual byte transactions. You could ostensibly move all of this stuff. But then you also have all of these senders now tied to these UTXO, all of them.
1: Yep.
0: And then everywhere they go for the future. It's all tied together. It's all creating this path, this history. It's like...
1: So you can get marked.
0: Right.
1: Yeah.
0: This idea that we don't need permission. We can just do things. Okay, so there actually has to be a purpose to what we do. Like, there has to be a good reason to what we do. And it can't just be, like, ignorant reasons, right? Like, well, people need to be able to use Bitcoin again. Like, people are using Bitcoin just fine.
1: Yeah, exactly.
0: Act like it's the hardest thing ever to do a Lightning transaction. It's actually not.
1: Right.
0: It's not at all easier to do an on-chain transaction.
1: No.
0: Act like you have to pick a provider. You actually don't. We've been talking about node running for years and years. People dismiss it immediately, like, oh, you can't even teach a people to node.
1: Watch me.
0: Provably false. It's provably false. And you're in such a niche space anyway that somebody's going to have to learn shit. I mean, it's the same argument as back when they wanted to change what we call sats, only with more severe, dire, real-world consequences than that. Right.
1: Yeah.
0: Because that's just a cultural change that's never going to happen because y'all are unk and y'all are not actually in the culture. And so you'll never change the culture because you're not in the culture. With this, it's a layer deeper because now you are, you know, prying back. It's like if you could peel people's curtains back from their house, you know?
1: Yep.
0: Digitally. That's crazy. That's actually crazy. And it's a poor precedent. Oh, we can't. We don't need permission, you know? Like, guy didn't need permission to do the sneak high five pencil trick with net.
1: Right.
0: He could just do things, right?
1: Yeah.
0: Doesn't mean it's a good, nice, right thing to do. Doesn't mean you are actually not committing some kind of a violation against another human being by doing it. You know? We don't need permission to do anything at all. We can just do things. Like, that, for the sake of that, is actually like a comic book villain type philosophy.
1: Yep.
0: It's like the philosophy of a rapist.
1: Yeah.
0: Like, I don't need permission for anything, right? We talk about permissionlessness a lot, but permissionlessness is the, you know, freedom of exchange of ideas and value, and that you don't actually get to infringe upon the other people's wishes for privacy, wishes for, you know.
1: Yeah.
0: And saying that you're asking for it because you spin up an NPUB is just like saying you're asking for it because you wear a mini skirt.
1: Right.
0: There's like no difference in the argument there. It's the same mindset. It's the same logic. It's the same heartlessness.

0: It's the same selfishness of like, well, it's what I want and all I care about. And I actually just reject everything you're saying about what you care about because I don't care. Like, okay, that's, then you're not actually even coming at this in good faith at all.
1: Right.
0: And they're proud of that. They're proud to not negotiate in good faith. They're proud to be stupid idiots. They think it's funny and cool to be a stupid idiot, you know? I joke a lot on the show about being retarded and doing dumb stuff, but it's always in good faith.
1: Right, it's not malevolent.
0: It's not, you know, you can be an idiot. There's nothing wrong with being an idiot. There is something wrong with, like, willfully destroying other people's wishes to just maintain some sort of privacy.
1: Yeah.
0: That's crazy. It's so crazy. So a lot of that's been going on, and you know, Gigi holding it down, making the great arguments.
1: Yep.
0: What are some of these? I tried to pull a couple up.
1: Callie's out there too.
0: Callie just came back from a stint of being off Noster for a while. He comes back and is like, "What's going on?"
1: Yeah.
0: I love this one. Gigi posted. Well, it says 20 hours ago. I don't know. It's within the last day, right? And he's on a different time zone and everything, but this is pretty funny. He says, guys, I have an idea. Every Noster client should have a surprise button, and if you press it, your inset gets posted somewhere publicly, maybe to Pastebin, maybe as a public gist, maybe, wait for it, to the blockchain itself. Wow, this is so cool. And obviously we should also post it to Noster, because Noster, that's what Noster's about, right? Give users the option, because why not? It's just a fun little feature. Nobody has to use it. And obviously every user who presses the button wanted to press it. So there's no harm. It's all user choice. And I think it's a fun idea. Maybe I'll implement it in my client that half of Noster users use, because why not? Right? We could just do things. Right? We could just do things. No. See, developers often use this normie argument as their target. Of the normie, but really when we think of the normie as devs, we need to think on their behalf.
1: Yeah, please.
0: We need to think on their behalf. Most of these guys who will bring up the normie user and we want the normies to be able to XYZ, they want to exploit the normie. They want to actually harness and enslave the normie and get them into their little app ecosystem and get them trapped in and addicted.
1: Yep.
0: And then harvest their energy. Harvest their resources, harvest their value. That's why they want 1 million users overnight, to exploit 1 million people for as long as they fucking can let it ride. If you care about the normie user, you know, you're not going to treat the symptoms, you're going to treat the cure. Like, if we help the normies, they're not normies on the other side of that. Sorry.
1: Yeah.
0: And just in this sense, I don't mean you have to be a weird freak with long hair and tattoos and shit, but once you learn certain things about money, once you learn certain things about privacy, transacting, you kind of don't go back. You go, oh, that's actually important, and now I know that, and now from this day forward, like, I'm gonna practice the best practices because I learned that. These guys who want to say, oh, you don't need to learn anything ever, we're gonna make it all easy, okay, that's fine, but if it's going to be easy, it should just be easy, safe defaults. It should be regular shit, you know? The normie's not going to care because the normie doesn't know any better to care, understand? And so if you're just like, oh, yeah, come on over here and do literally the worst practices ever that have been well-known bad practices for 15 years, and it's fine because, like, you don't know any better. Like, what the fuck, actually?
1: Yeah, that's, you know, pretty evil.
0: We can scream as much as we want, says one user, but normie users don't give a fuck. Uh-huh. Something like drive chain side chains with privacy makes this super easy. To which Gigi replied, the fact that normie user doesn't give a fuck is exactly the reason why non-normie users should give a fuck, and why devs shouldn't push harmful implementations, practices, or defaults. And that's exactly right. Like, if you're concerned about the normie, don't manufacture a gun for them that just auto-targets the foot, right?
1: Yeah.
0: And that you have to, like, actually dive in and change the settings on so that you don't shoot your foot, right? it's pretty simple, actually. And it's pretty easy to tell who's a good guy and who's an agent of chaos by their actions. So this is so fucking crazy. Like, the whole idea of on-chain zaps, dude, like, this is worse, actually, than the Sats thing. This is worse, actually, than monkey JPEGs on-chain.
1: Yeah, okay, I agree.
0: It's worse than graffiti on the blockchain.
1: But I think similarly to graffiti on the blockchain, it's going to be punished by the blockchain and then
0: Well, that's the thing. It's just not sustainable economically. Like, if you're putting all these sats and, you know, anybody has half a brain, then they're just going to sit.
1: Yeah, they're not going to be ever
0: in a wishing well.
1: Yep.
0: You know? And, like, people are going to say, like, that's what's a bitch is because, like, if you get on-chain zaps and then you still post Nostra events with that same NPUB, then you still control the key that also controls those sats. So that in and of itself is already crazy.
1: Yeah.
0: It's too much.
1: It is too much.
0: Too far. And, like, yes, with super sleuthing, we can connect these dots. We've heard the chain analysis makes a bunch of money off of, you know, trying to bring this up, but they've even admitted in court that, you know, they can't fully connect all these lines and all these dots, especially with best privacy practices. So there's this whole spectrum of privacy, and maybe you cannot get total 100% perfect privacy all the way.
1: Sure.
0: Doesn't mean that it literally doesn't matter, and so you should just do nothing.
1: Right.
0: It's like you can't prevent fully, you know, being stabbed going out in public. But you can take precautions, and you can keep your eyes open, and you can do things that lower that chance by a lot, you know?
1: Yeah, and you also make the choice not to stab strangers.
0: You can also not participate in the stabbings, yeah.
1: Yeah,
0: like, there's a lot to be done. So, like, this idea that it's all or none, that it's a binary thing, is just crazy, and it's gotten so wild. Like, it really has sunk my soul on the whole Nostr culture, which already wasn't coming from, like, the highest place, okay?
1: Right.
0: Like, the Nostr culture we've kind of been, like, participating in as, like, awkward, half-reluctant, half-confused kind of participants, right? Yeah. Like, I'm here because I want you guys to succeed and, like, you know.
1: It's like we try to give a hug and then come in with the handshake, but then you're in that weird hug-handshake situation.
0: And then all of a sudden, they put a gun up your nose and go, huh?
1: Right.
0: And then pull it and it goes click and they go, just kidding. Just kidding. And then you're like, no, actually, now you have to die.
1: Yep.
0: No, actually, that's a prank too far. So I don't know, man. It's like very irritating as fuck to see this kind of stuff as like the top of the pops. JB55 is another guy that has just been like, he's behind
1: Damus,
0: what do we call it?
1: Damus.
0: He's been on the side of sanity. He posted, I think software engineers and designers building protocols and experiences need a do no harm moral code like doctors have. That's like a cute sentiment, and I agree. It's not going to fix anything, obviously. But you still need to have that kind of sentiment, have that kind of mentality. There actually are good guys and bad guys out there.
1: Yep.
0: And how do you know which is which? Because, yeah, we've been taught, especially in the last 20 years, with the rise of the anti-hero and all this shit, that, like, it kind of gets convoluted, kind of gets cloudy. You can tell the difference between a good guy and a villain, because the good guy always tries to do what's right and falls short, and then batters himself so that he doesn't fall short again.
1: Mm-hmm.
0: Whereas the bad guy doesn't give a fuck. He just does whatever and laughs the whole time. And so we have to draw the line, you know, somewhere. We have to make the whole place better. We have to actually make the place that we're living in together better. Because it's not just you out there. And, oh, I get to reject what everybody else thinks about because I don't care. Yeah, well, that only works to a certain point, right? If you keep to yourself and you don't interact with anybody else, that's fine.
1: Right.
0: You get to not care in the confines of your own space and your own home. You don't get to come over here to my fucking place and not care.
1: That's right.
0: You get to care all the way. we got to be able to interact, man. We got to be able to go toward a better place. We got to evolve. We have to go up, not down. Forward, not backward. Yeah. So zaps, dude. It's like lightning is fine. E-cash is a third layer. That's like up, in my opinion. It's not backward and down. If you need normies on, like, wasn't that the whole point of the Charmanian Mint?
1: Yep.
0: Wasn't that the whole point of...
1: They call it cash, but it's e-cash, it's electronic. Yeah, okay, sure.
0: Like, we should be well beyond this by now. Oh, but we want to... You know, I will say, if, like... The end result is like raising the average zap that gets sent. That's fine, but there's too much expense, right? Like, that's fine. Make a campaign to people use Bitcoin more. That's cool. Make a campaign to say, hey, cheapskate, zap $5 or something. You know, that's fine. That's a fine message. There's nothing wrong with that. But the means actually don't justify that. Pretty insignificant end. You know, you don't get to undo 15 years of best practices just to get people to send $5 apps instead of less than a penny's apps.
1: Right.
0: That's actually not how we're going about this. So crazy, dude. So anyway, that's the state of Noster currently. The state of Lola Leets, I saw her post earlier today. Her money has once again been frozen by an exchange. So there's a word in there that's kind of a little giveaway.
1: I didn't read what she wrote because I'm an ignoramus, but I did see she had like a reply to herself where she's like, and yes, people are wondering why I use an exchange at all. And it's to pay the bills, essentially.
0: Right, but right.
1: It's like, dude, you can't.
0: Yeah, and I would love to hear the ultra cope, but I mean, if you're a dissident journalist behind enemy lines in a crackdown-style regime that doesn't actually allow freedom of speech and association and all of these things, and you actually need to get away with shit, you're not KYCing, you're not using exchanges, and you're figuring out how to do that, actually.
1: Yeah. You know? Best practice.
0: It's like there's a certain point where you do have to figure that out.
1: Yep. Yeah.
0: And I think that she's kind of like saying the quiet part out loud on accident, but then like saying it over her own head when she says, you know, she always tries to explain she's a journalist making her money through donations. She sends them the donations page. They still have questions. They still want receipts of when you purchase the Bitcoin, right? Because they misunderstand, like, where all this Bitcoin come from?
1: Right.
0: Like, where's the receipt? Like, where's the cash you spent to get this? And it's like, no, that's not how it works.
1: Right.
0: She says, it's not illegal to receive anonymous donations in theory. In practice, the bank will freeze your accounts until you KYC every donation you receive. This is the problem with AML. You can obey the law as it is written, and the bank will still penalize you without any chance at due process. Huh. Interesting. So you're saying that either way... So you're saying that you're in trouble either way. So you can do this thing or that thing, and either way, you're fucked. Got it. Doesn't that make the binary a little bit easier to stomach? I don't know. I don't know. Of course, this is all hypothetical. But, hey, look, like, you're saying it, not me.
1: Yeah.
0: That's all.
1: I was surprised when I saw that note.
0: And frankly, I hate talking about this shit.
1: I know. It sucks.
0: Because it, in and of itself, get it, is a risk factor.
1: Yep.
0: Mere discussion, right? If you know, you know. If you don't know, keep going. Keep walking. There's like, over there, you belong over there. You know, this show is way too long for you. It's stupid.
1: It is.
0: It's a couple of silly people making things up completely.
1: Yep.
0: So, what can you do with that? I don't know. Sorry. Sorry to break your bubble, but this is all fake and gay, and you dreamed it.
1: Yep.
0: Hello. Are you with me? So, you know, like, it's, I could go further, but I actually can't, see?
1: Yep.
0: So, let me just tell you what's going on in Normieland.
1: Oh, boy. Yeah, I thought it was kind of a dark week.
0: It has been a dark week. I kind of hinted at it, opening the show up. Yo, if you really want to ask how things are going, I'll have to talk to you in private. That's all. Bitcoin slides below 77,000 as ETF exodus tops $1 billion.
1: Whoa.
0: Yeah. Can you believe this? Boomers are actually getting bored of holding Bitcoin in an ETF that they never actually gave a fuck about. They actually just had FOMO because young chunguses have Bitcoin and won't shut up about it. And so they're like, well, you know, now that BlackRock can get me some Bitcoin, I'm going to buy it. And then I'll be like, ha ha, I also, listen, fellow kids, I also have Bitcoin. And, you know, that ran its course. And now that it's down, crashed, and over, right, all the boomers are going, all right, yeah, this was a mistake. I was actually right when I said Bitcoin was stupid. I was actually right when I said it's a reckless investment and just gambling. And turns out I was right about all of the things I've ever said about Bitcoin, because I know now, because I've held an ETF for 6 months. So I'm actually selling, right? This is great. This is like, this is the year of the shakeout.
1: Yeah.
0: And I'm talking all of it, man. I'm talking all the way up from literally any political fucking fagging you've been doing on the macro, all the way down to the micro. Like, you're fucking with Noster. Hey, you listen to the show? Yo, this is the year of the shakeout, right? Real niggas only. Hey, real niggas only. Casuals? You know, I'm not catering to you casuals. Sorry. Like, I love you. That's why. Do you get it?
1: Yeah.
0: Like, I'm a real ass nigga and I love you. So I don't cater to casuals. All right. So if you're a casual, like, then yeah, we're looking at you like, hey, what are you still doing here? You just hanging around? Okay. Well, like, what's the purpose? You know, it's actually a question of what value do you bring? Bitcoin is shaking out all the fucking casuals. Okay, and it's actually healthy. It's actually good. It's fine. This has happened over and over throughout history. I mean, you go all the way back to the Mt. Gox shit.
1: Mm.
0: The Mt. Gox shit is just another guy trying to do the same thing that BlackRock's doing now. The same thing, you know, in a lot of ways that Saylor's doing now. Not, you know, nobody wants to admit it. But, you know, it's just different makeup on the same old fucking pig.
1: Yeah.
0: And it turns out that kind of shit's just not sustainable. That kind of shit, like, there's no purity in it. There's no reason. There's no future purpose. It's just a get-rich-quick thing. And that's the only reason people come in the first place, is this get-rich-quick shit. And when they don't get rich quick, then they're no longer interested. And then, like, all of their FUD is confirmed in their own mind, and they're gone. Bitcoin's price recovery narrative is under pressure. This is coming actually from Bitcoin Magazine, of all people. So, like, if you thought it was just Yahoo News putting this kind of shit out, well, this is directly from Bitcoin Magazine. The world's largest cryptocurrency has shed nearly $5,000 from its recent high of $82,000, dropping to around $76,900 as of this morning.
1: Oh, God.
0: Whatever will we do? What a fucking tiny number 76,900 is. I mean, really.
1: I know, it's so insane.
0: A four-day losing streak. Hey, try being a Royals watcher. I'm not even going to say the F word. A four-day losing streak? Oh, man, how will you ever recover? Never heard of such a loss streak. That's epic. 4 days? 4 days? How do you lose 4 days in a row? That's fucking crazy, actually. I'd probably kill myself after 2 days. You should probably think about it after four, for sure. Consider it. A four-day losing streak driven by a powerful convergence of macro headwinds, accelerating institutional outflows, and on-chain metrics that reveal a recovery without the capital conviction of prior bull cycles, right? Everyone's looking for this same line shoot up on the chart, because all the other ones, like, they seem to line up so perfectly that, like, you know, where's this one? What extenuating factors could be in play here that's, you know, keeping people, like, by, like, in this big sell idea cycle? Like, what's different now that hasn't been in play before? Institutional investment. No way that has anything to do with it. And it's funny because they kind of, like, the whole story is about how institutional investment is a part of it. And yet they can't see the forest for the trees. Like, they report on it, and yet still seem to be at a loss of like, well, where's the ball though?
1: Crazy.
0: Like there was a happening, like where's the ball? Bitcoin price opened roughly 77.5 before slipping further throughout the session. The total crypto market cap has shed over $100 billion in valuation since last Friday, falling to approximately $2.65 trillion. Pittance. A pittance. Liquidations have been severe. Total crypto liquidations reached near $657 million in a single 24-hour window on Monday. $584 million, or 89% of that, coming from long positions, according to Glassnode data and Bitcoin Magazine Pro data. So that's the funny thing about being a degen is you can get wrecked both ways, right? So you can get wrecked shorting Bitcoin when it's going up, but you can also get wrecked betting long as it falls. You know, like if you want to be a degen gambler with it, then yes, of course, there's wrecks on both sides of the bet. Like all you have to do is lose. All you have to do is guess the wrong direction and not make the time window long enough, you know? Or you can just use it as money forever.
1: Yep.
0: Those are like the two, you know, which way, Bitcoin, man? Which way? Bitcoin price analysis. Overall, Bitcoin's price's recent rebound has been met with caution from analysts who say the rally still lacks the kind of capital support seen in stronger phases of the last bull cycle. As market sentiment transitions from acute fear towards persistent uncertainty, the validity of the current recovery hinges on objective measures of net capital inflows. And it's so weird how, like, people who have stacks of billions of dollars in a time where, you know, we've been in a war with Iran for, like, 3 months now or some shit.
1: Yeah.
0: Damn near. I don't know what the fucking number is. I'm not keeping track of the tallies of this shit. But, you know, a long fucking time now. Long enough, you know, you have bought gas recently, right? You're driving around and buying gas. Okay. Like even a retard knows how the economy is because even a retard has to fill up the gas tank. And that's why it always comes back to that gas tank. Right.
1: Yeah.
0: Cause you can talk about the cheeseburger index. You can talk about CPI and all the different things they cut out of it. You can talk about housing prices and all this other shit. But nobody is unaware of the pump price. That hits everybody. So, like, what do you expect? I don't know. Like, there's a lot going on right now, actually, economically. And the fallout hasn't even fully rolled out from this tomfoolery of an Iran war.
1: Right.
0: Like, we actually haven't fully priced in the grinding to a halt of global trade and economy when it comes to energy, especially. I mean, energy is key. Like, it's everything else stacks upon it. I mean, this isn't really like deep Econ 400 type shit. You know, this is like the basic stuff that you have to know to be able to sign up for 101. Here's another way to put it from something I've never... No, I think I've been over to this site like once or twice. 247 Wallist. It's as gay as it sounds, but I'm going to just give it to you because this is like an echo of that same sentiment. If you invested $1,000 in Bitcoin on Inauguration Day 2025, here's what you'd have now. And this is really what you want to hear. Bitcoin traded around 102K on Inauguration Day, and in a $1,000 investment in Bitcoin that day would have bought roughly 0.0098 Bitcoin, which in our terms, what do we got? 100 million, 10 million, 980,000 sats.
1: Okay.
0: About that. The investment peaked at $1,235. This is your initial $1,000 buy-in.
1: Oh, right. Okay. Yep.
0: It peaked at 1235 when Bitcoin hit 126K in October. Before falling to $745 at today's price of 76K, a 25.5% loss from the original 1,000. If the Clarity Act passes and the ETF inflows recover to $300 million daily, because both of these are, I guess, mutually exclusive, Bitcoin can reclaim $100,000 in Q3 and rally to $150K in Q4, lifting the investment to $1,470.
1: Wow.
0: Those are three of the four quick read bullet points that they give you. Have you seen these on online articles now? They give you literally the TLDR because Idiocracy actually had no idea what we were really in for.
1: Yeah.
0: Idiocracy, if you rewatch it, seems like the white pill. It seems like Mike Judge was like hoping for the best, actually. It seems like he was being optimistic.
1: Yeah. Mike Judge was overthinking things.
0: Yeah. And giving people way too much credit, actually. Yep. The fourth bullet point. So you've kind of felt them going downhill.
1: Yeah.
0: The fourth bullet point. The analyst who called NVIDIA in 2010 just named his top 10 AI stocks. Get them here free.
1: Oh my God.
0: So, like, yeah, not only is this the, and please don't include this link in the show notes. Okay. I'm just saying it out loud. This is not only the talking points, but this is how they're presented and layered. And this is how an affiliate link is being sold to you at the end of it.
1: Yeah.
0: This is the state we're in, okay? This is why, if you actually love a normie, you're going to shake him by the shoulders and say, hey, you got to actually wake up and pay attention. Yeah. Hey, you're actually not allowed to just fake it till you make it on this one. You know?
1: Yeah.
0: That's actually not going to work. Like, fake it till you make it, you're going to die faking it, actually. You're going to get wrecked faking it, and you're never going to make it. Like, you actually have to do just a little bit of basic shit. And hey, we're here to help you. We're here to talk about it on the way. But there's non-starters. There's actually not a path that walks through the poorest practices if we're helping people.
1: Right.
0: You know, we're like here to help you avoid all of that. If you have to go and experience that pain on your own, I can't help you, brother. I can't stand by your side while you do that, brother. But I will be here after, right?
1: Yeah.
0: Once you do get wrecked and you didn't listen to me and you come back and say, whoa, it's crazy out there. Say, yeah, I tried to tell you, but like now that you're ready to listen, here's how you build a node.
1: Yeah. Well, it reminds me of like if a plane is going down or if a boat is sinking, you have to have your life-saving equipment on correctly first before you help your neighbors
0: That's
1: or anyone else.
0: It.
1: So it's like you also have to know best practices and then you can help them, but I would say it is your, you know, if someone is struggling and you're all set, you should feel obligated to help.
0: Yes,
1: you know,
0: absolutely,
1: just as a human.
0: Yeah, absolutely. So, otherwise what are you, as some kind of insectoid?
1: Yep. Yeah, exactly.
0: You know, like I actually can't relate to that, sorry.
1: Or just an empty vessel, like. Yeah.
0: I get
1: soulless.
0: Yeah. You got to help out.
1: Creepy.
0: Here's a piece I didn't know was going down. CoinDesk is running op-eds by sitting members of Congress.
1: Oh, wow.
0: Congressman Lance Gooden out of Texas's 5th congressional district has penned this piece for CoinDesk. That's kind of interesting, the framing. So it's like, all right, we see what the normies are talking about. We see what the boomers are interested in. What's Congress up to?
1: Yeah.
0: So here's just one congressman. I mean, you can't really paint the whole Congress as this, but, you know, Lance Gooden put his name on this one. The U.S. can't lose the Bitcoin race to China. The next global power competition is not being fought over missiles alone. It's being fought over money, and right now China is moving aggressively to shape the future of it, argues Gooden.
1: Hmm.
0: For decades, U.S. dollars amplified American power by fueling our economy, strengthening our military, and giving us unmatched global influence. But today, the dollar's dominance is being challenged in a new arena, digital assets. The country that leads in digital assets will shape how money moves, how sanctions are enforced, how global power is projected. But while Washington debates, Beijing is executing a long-term strategy. Okay. I can tell you that the United States also is executing a long-term strategy and has been.
1: Yeah.
0: But let's hear the man out.
1: Okay.
0: The Chinese Communist Party has rolled out its digital yuan to expand its influence abroad and built payment systems that can bypass the U.S. and financial order. At the same time, China remains deeply embedded in the crypto ecosystem, dominating mining hardware, supply chains, and maintaining the second largest state-held Bitcoin reserve. The dual track strategy is what makes China so dangerous. The CCP is pushing a centralized digital currency designed for surveillance and control, while also stockpiling Bitcoin, a decentralized system that it cannot fully control but can heavily influence. If China can shape both systems, it gains leverage no matter which direction the global financial systems evolves. That's why we can't afford to treat Bitcoin like a financial sideshow. Bitcoin is more than just a currency, though. It is the center of a paradigm shift in national security that the U.S. military is moving to capitalize on. When I asked Secretary of War Pete Hegseth whether Bitcoin can be used to project power and secure our advantage against China's digital authoritarianism, his answer during a congressional hearing last month was direct, yes and yes. While many of those department-wide initiatives remain classified, Hegseth confirmed that operational efforts are underway. And, of course, in recent weeks, we've had confirmation that DOD runs nodes.
1: Yeah.
0: That, you know, I'd be shocked if they didn't have a mining operation going. You know, little Trump is running around with his.
1: Mm-hmm.
0: Eric is running around with his American Bitcoin in Canada.
1: Yeah.
0: So, yeah, like, you can see the tips of the iceberg, so you know that there's much, much, much more going on underneath the surface.
1: Yes. Unless
0: obviously.
1: You're naive.
0: I mean, you'd have to be a fool to think that there wasn't a lot more going on underneath the water. U.S. Indo-Pacific Commander Admiral Samuel Paparo, who, you know, we told you about on the shit stain, that's exactly what I was referring to, also testified that Bitcoin can be leveraged as a tool of power projection, and he revealed that the military has already developed a live node on the Bitcoin network for operational testing. A node? Okay. So they just got the one. Bitcoin can potentially strengthen our cyber defenses by replacing soft code with hard physics, according to Major Jason Lowry. His book Software has been chuffed about for years now. That's the Space Force guy who was going around for like a couple of months spilling all this on podcasts, and then they were like, shut up, stop, you're telling people yeah. too much shit. The Pentagon is currently researching how Bitcoin can be used toward that end. Our commanders see the battlefield shifting. President Trump does, too. That's why he announced plans to establish the strategic Bitcoin reserve. Announced plans to establish, right? Recognizing Bitcoin as a permanent national asset and positioning America as the country with the largest state-held Bitcoin reserve in the world. But if we want to win this race, we must ensure the U.S. dominates the infrastructure behind digital assets. As humanity, we should spread that out as widely as possible. Not his words, my words.
1: Right.
0: Right. We need to actually, you know, that's why all of this is important. That's why build a node is important, right? Because you don't actually have any of your own ground to stand on if you're over on an exchange.
1: Yep.
0: Because you don't actually have your own ground to stand on if you're using some other guy's wallet. Because you don't actually have your own ground to stand on. Unless you have your own node to stand on, unless you have your own hardware to stand on, unless you have your own shit.
1: Yep.
0: You know, are you renting or are you owning? And yeah, can you get fully off of everything? You know, you still need an ISP. You still need, sure. But again, it's this earlier thing we talked about of having a spectrum. You know, just because you can't get all the way over here on this side of the spectrum you want to be 100% doesn't mean it doesn't matter where you are on the line.
1: Right.
0: You know, you want to be as far over here as possible and moving this way at all times and never ceding ground back this way. Get it? You want to be marching constantly toward that fully sovereign side, and you don't want to cede ground, right? That's the entire struggle for freedom in the first place, right? It's not easy. It's not guaranteed. It's not pure, perfect, 100%. It's not won. It's not victory. It's a forever struggle. This is what we're in. Critics claim Bitcoin is too volatile and too risky. That thinking is outdated. Well, I've got bad news for you, Senator. Congressman, whatever the fuck. Paul guy. I've got bad news for you. It's back. That thinking is back heavily. You know, the boomers are running away from this thing they perceive that they've lost their ass on, which is an ETF product. It's not even, you know, they're going to tell nephew, yo, I bought Bitcoin and lost money. And they've never had Bitcoin ever.
1: Right.
0: The real threat is not Bitcoin itself, but letting our adversaries define its future. Sorry. I want to go back. That thinking is outdated, right? Gold has fluctuated for decades, yet remains a cornerstone of global reserves. Bitcoin scarcity and decentralized design make it a powerful complement to traditional assets. And while bad actors have abused digital assets, blockchain technology has actually made it easier for law enforcement to track and disrupt illicit activity.
1: Hmm.
0: Wow. Neat argument. Makes you wonder. The real threat is not Bitcoin itself, but letting our adversaries define its future. Our failure to act with will cede the future of financial power to the CCP, our favorite boogeyman, which uses technology to surveil, unlike us, coerce and control, unlike us. But if we lead, we can shape a system rooted in free markets, innovation, and individual liberty that reinforces America's global position. It comes down to the individual, though.
1: Right.
0: You know? It's like they want to make it us versus them, literally U.S. versus them. And I'm not a fucking commie, okay? That's not my line here, right? My line is like, you got two state superpowers doing an us-them game. And really, like, you got to be like, well, what about me, though? What about my family? What about me?
1: Yeah.
0: You know? Because, like, you're acting like, you know, you're pointing the finger and protesting too much about this surveillance state, hello? About this, you know, you want to KYC AML every fucking body for sneezing?
1: Right.
0: That's crazy. We should have, you know, if you were actually trying to secure a free future in Bitcoin terms, you would be talking about the right to transfer value peer-to-peer. We should have enshrined a right that the government cannot interfere with to transfer value peer-to-peer. This would solve Lola Leitz's issue. This would solve retards on the internet chomping about on-chain zaps, you know? You actually should just be able to send and receive peer-to-peer in an agreed-upon situation, right?
1: Yep.
0: So, peer agrees to send and peer agrees to receive. Good. And that's all you need, but that's what you need.
1: Yep.
0: Right? It's really that simple. If peer does not agree to receive, peer should not be able to send, right?
1: Yes.
0: And so, like, if I'm telling you my address, then that's one thing. But if I have a account somewhere, that in and of itself shouldn't be it, right? It right. shouldn't be good enough, actually. It should actually not be good enough for you to send a fake money probe in. Say, well, I'm going to see what I can see, you know?
1: Yeah.
0: Or whatever your intentions are, whatever. Like, you know, you're chaos clown. Ooh, I'm chaos clown. Cool. Okay. That's actually not super helpful.
1: Nope.
0: You know, that's actually damaging sometimes. So really, I mean, if these guys want to get serious, you know, they think they can just kind of step to a podium and say Bitcoin and China bad. You know, these guys are also like, Trump, also don't forget Trump. Like, who is this resonating with? The boomer Fox News viewer who's selling their ETF, bro. Like,
1: yeah.
0: It's actually, I don't know what angle you're going for here, but like, it's not it.
1: It doesn't exist.
0: It's not it. If you want to be on the side of freedom and advancing that, then the idea has to be we need a enshrined right of unmolested value transfer peer-to-peer. Simple as that. Simple as that. It actually doesn't have to get crazier than that. Crimes, we got to separate that from value transfer.
1: Yeah.
0: If I pay you to do a crime, then that's a crime, right?
1: Yep.
0: Because I'm involved in the crime part of it.
1: Yeah.
0: Get
1: you
0: it?
1: Invoked
0: so,
1: it?
0: So I'm actually an accomplice in the actual crime part of it. Not the money, not the value transfer.
1: No, the person.
0: The crime.
1: The crime, yeah.
0: Get it? The crime. So if I pay you to assault somebody, I'm guilty of assault. And so is the assaulter. It has nothing to do with the value transfer. We got to pull the value transfer part out of all the crimes.
1: Yeah.
0: It's like, well, that was the only way they could get Al Capone. You know, like this kind of shit, this kind of cope. It's like, well, what? Well, then was Al Capone a bad guy? Or did he kill people? And then they should be getting him for the killing of the people.
1: Right.
0: Right?
1: Yeah.
0: I mean,
1: I know. Civil asset forfeiture.
0: Nobody's actually ready for this, and I understand that. And so, like, you have the grace to just call me a fucking retard. That's fine. But this is actually what it needs to get to. This is actually where it's going. Just one man's opinion. I'm going to leave you with this one. Actually, I got a couple more, and I'm not even sorry that the shit stain's long, because it's a fat shit stain. It's been a week where we need to explore a lot and get deep.
1: Okay? Definitely.
0: It's just how it is this week. Sad story, kind of, I guess. I don't really know. It's hard to tell. Bitcoin ATM company with 200 Houston locations suddenly shuts down. Company ceased operations on more than 9,000 machines across North America on Monday. 200 of them in Houston. So this is cron.com. Okay. And they're saying the largest Bitcoin ATM company in North America entered bankruptcy proceedings Monday, immediately shuttering all machines, including roughly 200 across the greater Houston area. And so I assume this is a Houston local publication here. I didn't dig deep into what Cron is, but some Houston news.
1: Yeah.
0: Bitcoin Depot began the Chapter 11 bankruptcy process in the Southern District of Texas, per a release from the company, ending operations of its roughly 9,700 machines, mainly concentrated in various convenience stores and gas stations. Bitcoin Depot reportedly lost 49% of its revenue from 2025 to 2026, with a net loss of $9.5 million across the last year, per cryptocurrency reporter Molly White. In a statement on Monday, CEO Alex Holmes blamed a rapidly changing regulatory landscape for the collapse, saying states across the country had imposed stricter compliance rules, lower transaction limits, and in some cases, outright bans on ATM operations. He also cited widespread fraud and scams that preyed on users of Bitcoin Depot ATMs, including a $3.7 million seizure of assets from an assortment of crypto wallets after hackers breached the company's IT systems in April.
1: Yikes.
0: So it's really like multiple things that have gone wrong for this company, right? First of all, you know, they're complaining about regulations, about transaction limits. Hey, you know, if we had nodes, we didn't need these fucking ATMs.
1: Okay? That's right.
0: Second of all, they're blaming hacks, right? And so, like, they've been ordered to pay restitution. We brought you several stories like this, and forgive me, I don't know exactly if the stories we've talked about in the past were directly related to this particular company, but we know Bitcoin ATM companies. I think the story was at Maine, somewhere thereabouts, had ordered these ATM companies to make the customer whole, right? Mm. And restore the Bitcoin that a scammer stole. So it's like this company didn't steal any money from anybody, but a scammer used their machines to steal from a customer. And so what are you doing in this situation? Well, the government says you've got to make this customer whole because we can't track the scammer down and steal the money back from them.
1: Yikes.
0: So now you're on the hook. Okay, that makes it difficult to operate. And then finally, the kicker, the cherry on top, $3.7 million seizure of assets from an assortment of crypto wallets after hackers breached the company's IT systems in April. So they got owned themselves.
1: Yeah.
0: They got broken into themselves on top of all of these other complications. Over time, the company has continued to strengthen its protocols and procedures to combat fraud and protect the customers who use its BTMs, as they call them, including enhanced identity verification, customer fraud wirings, and its more recent adoption of lower transaction limits for its customers. It's almost like it's the opposite in Bitcoin land of too big to fail. It's almost as though it's like you're too big to succeed. It's almost like in the natural world, when an organism evolves to be too huge, it's actually going to die. It actually goes extinct. It actually can't survive. Too big to survive.
1: Yeah.
0: Too big to survive. And that's why decentralization is nice. That's why security through obscurity or other things like this, you know. That's why the Icaruses are falling out of the sky over time. And we've seen bigger Icaruses fall harder every time. You know, FTX. FTX, that goblin guy that ran that shit, was like a hero until he wasn't. He was a hero until the day he wasn't. He was this big, altruistic, huge political donor guy, loved by everybody who ever wrote about him, until the day he was not. And so it will continue with all these guys who just try to be too big to survive. These developments have materially affected Bitcoin Depot's business and financial position. Under these circumstances, the company's current business model is unsustainable. Yeah, no shit. So there they go. For me, you know, I have to conclude nothing of value is lost because, you know, this, it's like a Bitcoin ATM is a little slicker than Coinbase, but it's still not best practices.
1: It's not peer to peer.
0: Not peer to peer.
1: Which is just how it's supposed to work.
0: Yeah.
1: Yeah. You're going through this third party. The fees were redonkulous.
0: You're watching, you know, you're being recorded, you're paying a fee, you're, you know, you're doing a bunch of extra stuff so that this guy can make money from you doing it, right? And what's that guy have now? Chapter 11 bankruptcy or whatever the fuck. Chapter, so I don't know which chapter it is. I just know it's bankruptcy. I just know it's over and he's cooked. Chapter 11, yes, indeed. So anyway, like, at the end of the day, I have to conclude that nothing of value was lost there. Let's give you two more, okay? Two more. I'm going to try to bring it up slightly over here. Here's just a mystery story. This one's for you, Ned. Michigan governor hopeful got $800,000 Bitcoin gift. Won't say from whom.
1: Whoa.
0: And then it shows a picture of the eight guys running, by the way, for governor of Michigan. And you'll have to forgive me for showing you these faces up close. But, dude, can you look at these guys? So, like, one of these people is going to be in control. And probably one of two. I don't know one of which two. I'm not following Michigan politics with a microscope. I know, weird, right? But, yo, and this guy gave me the biggest, like, spook fact. Like, this guy actually made me jump out of my chair when I first scrolled down. I was like, what is this guy going on?
1: I feel like he's
0: going
1: to call me this a smooth skin.
0: Sorry, for those who are not watching along and just listening, I'm talking about Perry Johnson, I guess. Perry Johnson? Yeah, give him a goog. Give him a goog. Don't, not while you're driving, of course. Okay. You will run right off the road, but maybe wait till Halloween, because that's not quite election, right? So you'll still have time. But yeah, wait till Halloween, and then that's your October surprise. You give Perry Johnson a little Google search, click on the images tab, and then, yeah, just let that face sink in for you. Wow. Michigan gubernatorial candidates disclose personal finances for first time under new state law. So, like, this is, I guess, new for Michigan that you got to, like, disclose your personal finance stuff.
1: Wow.
0: Crazy. Republican Ralph Rabant disclosed an $800,000 Bitcoin gift, declines to name source, later gave his own campaign $795,000, kept the last $5,000 for a birthday party for his kid or something. I don't know.
1: Yeah, I don't know.
0: That's pure speculation on my point, but there is a $5,000 difference in those two numbers. Rembrandt would be which one?
1: He's the smirky guy at the bottom right.
0: Oh, okay. Yeah, he's this guy who's like, yeah, I got nothing to hide. I got nothing to hide. Except for the guy that gave me $800,000. I mean, Bitcoin worth $800,000. Other than that, I get nothing to hide. Bowlers, if you didn't know this already, like, if you wear pants, even sometimes, you've got something to hide.
1: Yeah.
0: Pastor Ralph Rembrandt. Rebant. Rebant? Rebant? Dude. Of Elmira disclosed the gift as unearned income in a personal finance financial disclosure form submitted to the state in an interview with Bridge, Michigan. Jesus Christ, dude. It's getting late. In an interview with Bridge, Michigan, he declined to say who gave him the Bitcoin, and he said he could not remember exactly when he received it. Boy, tell me about it. All candidates for the state's top political job were required to file personal financial disclosure reports by Friday under a Michigan law that took effect in 2024. New shit. No gubernatorial candidates missed the deadline, but how much information they provided varied widely, a byproduct of what critics have called gaping loopholes. Wow. Get a load of her gaping loopholes in rules that lawmakers finalized for themselves in 2023. Just three of the nine candidates actively running for governor have actually opted to provide monetary values for the various sources of income and assets. Rembrandt, fellow Republican Mike Cox, and Democrat Jocelyn Benson. I feel like that's the name I've heard the most. Is this Jocelyn? And they also listed her picture first.
1: Yeah.
0: And she also looks like the most magazine ready.
1: Definitely.
0: I mean, let's be frank. You've got to be somewhere closer to this face just to get elected in these modern times. I don't know if this guy's got a shot exactly. There's some guys that surprise me, of course, still in Congress and the Senate. But, you know, the face goes a long way. The face in the race, it does go a long way. So I think Jocelyn might have the face for this race. Just a guess. The currency of leadership is transparency, said Cox, an attorney who disclosed more than $8.4 million in investments. I don't understand why others running for governor would not be as transparent as me, he said in a statement. This year's gubernatorial election is the first since voters in 2022 approved a constitutional amendment, so you can't get around that, requiring personal finance disclosures from state-level elected officials and candidates. Legislators who implemented the law mandated minimal requirements. Transparency advocates have slammed the law for not living up to its promise of exposing potential conflicts of interest. A Bitcoin gift, and then here we get the full grin, just the guy, not the crowded field that they showed you earlier, but the guy and only the guy asked about the Bitcoin gift he disclosed. Reband told Bridge that he had largely depleted his retirement savings to help fund his failed 2022 campaign for governor, noting he was, quote, not a millionaire like some other candidates. I guess 800,000, you're not a million, you're not quite there. You're like right. Edging millionaire status. But you're like, yeah. I'm so close, but not. I'm not a millionaire. I'm an 800,000-aire. That's completely different. I have a friend who knew that I had given everything that we had for retirement, and he came to me and said, you know, Ralph, I just want to help you out. You can do whatever you want with this money, Rembrandt said. But also remember that he can't remember who exactly did this. You know what I mean? Like how
1: I know. Yeah.
0: Look, that's the thing that you like literally have to say. And so like I'll give him grace on that. But can you imagine? She's like, yeah, some guy, I can't remember exactly who. He came to me and he said, God damn it, Ralph, you know, you fought your hardest. I know you just emptied out your whole retirement savings. Don't worry about it. Here's $800,000 worth of Bitcoin. Cause like I love you, man. And I see you. And I want you to be cool. I want you to be okay. Just want to help you out. You can do whatever you want with this money, Reband said. Reband sold the gifted Bitcoin at its highest point last year, he explained. So that was a great guess. You know, he gives you this Bitcoin. He says, you can do whatever you want with it. He says, okay, you know what? I'm going to wait until the peak, about 125K. It's going to peak, and then I'll sell it all right then. And then that's where the money came from. Okay, that's interesting. That's good. That's a good guess, time. It was a good opportunity. I just kept thinking, you know, I didn't earn this $800,000 or whatever it was. We ended up, I don't even know how much we put in the campaign, but we didn't earn it. This is such a weird quote.
1: Yeah.
0: Reband told Bridge, see, they say Reband and Rebrant.
1: I know,
0: and Reband, like they've spelled his name three different times. So if I'm saying it five different times, it's because I'm reading it like three different times, three different ways. Reband, Red Band, Red Bar, Red Bar told Bridge he received the Bitcoin gift, quote, way before I announced my campaign, but I don't remember exactly. Within a month of announcing his candidacy last September, he loaned his campaign $795K via three transactions. Those loans represented about 81% of his campaign funding through the end of 2025, according to state filings. Candidates won't have to disclose campaign finances again until late July, weeks before the August 4 primary. Reband's reported gift, I hate saying the guy's name now, I'm just going to call him R from here on out, and subsequent loans to his own campaign didn't sit well with Bob LeBrant. God damn it.
1: Oh my gosh.
0: Rebrant, LaBrant, Big Bant, Stupid Head, a longtime Michigan campaign's finance expert. So LaBrant wants war with Rebrant. Quote, it kind of smells, LaBrant told Bridge. He said, ew, yuck, stinky. Gross. Obviously, we don't have a whole lot of experience with people getting paid $800,000 gifts. Is that obvious? I don't know. I bet it's been done. It's been done in Michigan State politics. I bet it's been done. Unfortunately, nobody seems to care unless they file a campaign finance complaint. Hint, hint, nudge, nudge. I don't know, LeBrant, if it smells so bad, why don't you file the complaint?
1: You smelled it, you dealt it.
0: Yeah, exactly. Bitch, quit naming yourself such a close name to the other guy's name if you hate him so much, dumbass. Michigan law limits individual donations to campaigns. A cap set at $8,325 for a gubernatorial

0: want to be the most truthful, honest, and transparent governor that Michigan's ever had. With those kind of political weasel word disqualifiers, you don't even actually have to want to be the most truthful, honest, and get it? The statement is, I've been telling people that I want to be the most truthful, honest, and transparent.
1: Yeah.
0: So in order for that to be true, wow, that's a master class, isn't it? In order for that to be true, he just has had to have said that to people,
1: yep.
0: Which he has, including just now.
1: Yep.
0: So that's lock solid, 100% undeniably true.
1: He's been telling people.
0: He has been telling people that he wants to be the most truthful, honest, and transparent governor that Michigan's ever had. So, you know, what better way than this $800,000 that came out of nowhere? Well, it came out of a guy, I can't remember who, but he just wanted me to spend it however the fuck I wanted. And I thought, you know, why not give this Michigan governor thing a second try? You know, why not? The world is so crazy, bro. Ribant, goddamn, I hate it. R reported earning $60,000 as a self-employed pastor last year and another $40,680 in Social Security benefits between himself and his wife. All right. His investments include, you know, and that's, by the way, that's just regular Joe type shit, you know?
1: Yeah.
0: It's a total of $100,000. That's the... But you're just licking into six figures. You know, those yep. are middle class numbers today. Okay.
1: Lower middle class, right?
0: Regular middle class.
1: Middle class.
0: Rebrandt. Yeah. His investments included $27,000 worth of a cryptocurrency called Texit Coin. Because I guess Michigan wants to Texit, which has been marketed to Texas secessionists. And had drawn criticism for using promotion tactics similar to multi-level marketing. Yeah, no shit. So he's got $27,000 worth of a shit coin called Texit Coin.
1: Oh my God.
0: As a Michigander. Because he's like, oh, hell yeah, bud. Yeah, Texas down there, hey, should secede from Texas. Yeah, from the Union, you know? We gosh darn want Texas to be its own state country again, you know? I believe that sincerely as a Dearborn or whatever the fuck. What did I say this guy was from? Some podunk. I'm not that.
1: Elmira.
0: There you go. Yeah, the lady with the big tits at Halloween. Elmira, Michigan. Oh, this goes on. I won't bore you with the rest of it. But dude, that was a eyebrow raiser for me. Hey, what's going on in the Michigan governor's race? Huh?
1: Dude.
0: Is that crazy? Or is that nuts?
1: Yes.
0: Finally, I just want to leave. I won't give you the whole story again, but happy pizza day coming up. I hope that everybody has a good pizza day.
1: Yeah.
0: Remember, this Friday is the anniversary of Laszlo's purchase of two pizzas. And it's funny, we were talking about this. We could not actually verify the source of the pizza, right?
1: Jerkos, who took the 10K Bitcoin from...
0: Jerkos was the delivery guy.
1: Laszlo.
0: Mm-hmm.
1: To bring the pizza, or to order the pizza, says that he ordered it from Papa John's.
0: It was according to him that it was Papa John's.
1: What publication was that? I think it was New York Post.
0: And when did that story run, by the way? Was it like years after?
1: Yes.
0: It was interesting because we kind of were like... I had this idea that it was Domino's for whatever reason in my mind. I don't know why. I had retconned it as Domino's. And then Lorian was like, no, I think it's Papa John's. And then the story is often told as Papa John's. And so then we look at the original picture because, of course, we've seen the picture many times. He's sitting at the table with his two pizzas and his kids.
1: Yep.
0: About to mow down on some 10,000 Bitcoin pizza. And we looked at the picture closely and we thought, yo, like, this is... not looking like Domino's or Papa John's.
1: It looks like a local joint.
0: The pie doesn't look corporate at all. The pie looks like kind of your hand-tossed local spot. And then it's in a brown cardboard box. So like the Hut used to do brown cardboard box way back in the day. But like I've always recalled Papa John's and Domino's being in the white cardboard. And now I just can't like rack my brain long enough ago to remember, did Papa John's used to come in a brown box? Just a plain cardboard box? I think it's certainly possible, but it's hard. You can't read what's on the side of the box.
1: We also noticed that there is no pepperoncini in the box.
0: This is true.

0: Which I don't know how recent that is for Papa John's.
1: Papa's been doing that longer than Bitcoin's been in existence. I know for sure.
0: So I just have my doubts that it's Papa John's.
1: It seems like not Papa John's. But then why would dude say that? Maybe he just literally doesn't remember and it's years down the road. But it's kind of funny. We were talking about this last night at the meetup. And I'm like, you know, I'm not actually so sure. I know that we always just say it was Papa John's, but when you look at the picture, like, I don't look like no Papa to me.
0: It does not look like Papa John's pizza.
1: It don't look like no Papa to me. So that's a mystery. I don't know.
0: But it looks hand-tossed.
1: Anyway, of course, Bitcoin Pizza Day, Friday, May 22nd, the anniversary of Laszlo purchasing two pizzas for 10,000 Bitcoin, which was a little more than $40 at the time.
0: Yeah.
1: And the thought experiment it induces, you know, for a normie outsider, this means that dude paid, $500 million? What is it?
0: Oh, well, 77,000 times 10,000.
1: Yeah, that's
0: 77 million. I don't know. Millions of dollars for two pizzas.
1: Yeah, I don't know how many zeros are in this. 770 million? 000000. Yeah. $770 million. This is always the narrative, right? It was like, guy paid $770 million for pizza. What actually happened was, guy paid 10,000 Bitcoin for a pizza in, what, 2011? 10?
0: It might have been 2010.
1: 10 or 11.
0: Yeah, the early days.
1: The earliest known purchase for an actual good with Bitcoin. And
0: it was 2010.
1: Dude, he paid, sold it right away for the $40.
0: Yeah, for gas or whatever.
1: And, you know, dude who spent it, they act like that's the only Bitcoin he ever fucking had in his whole life. You know?
0: Right.
1: They ask him, do you lose sleep? They ask him all these questions. Dude has, you know, if you are even a casual student of game theory, you would think, okay, scenario A, that's the only Bitcoin that he's ever had ever, and he paid $770 million for a pizza right now. Okay, that's absurd, and that's why it makes headlines, because it's so absurd. That seems like bullshit. B, he had a bunch of Bitcoin, right? He had, and so he used a percentage of it to buy a pizza, because he had enough, right?
0: Yeah.
1: He had more than a pizza's worth. He had more than a couple pizzas worth, so he paid above market price for the pizza. You know, he paid a guy $40 to bring him $32 worth of pizza or $28 worth of pizza, right? Because he wanted to make it worth dude's while. The guy had delivered it to him. He wanted to do this thing, right? And then he had other Bitcoin. And then, you know, this was back in the day where you could mine it on a laptop. So he was like acquiring this Bitcoin. And he's like, oh, I'm going to do something with it also. Okay. That's scenario B. I think that's the one that's likely. And so then if you take that into account, you think, wow, well, does he have all this Bitcoin still? Well, probably not. Because you probably don't hang on to a nut that's like a billion, bajillion, right? A guy gets to a point where he's not comfortable anymore, right? Or a guy gets to a point where he's just comfortable enough and makes his own decisions. But no, is the guy hand-wringing, saying, oh, my God... The guy saying, I lost my ass on Bitcoin. No, dude had Bitcoin back when 10,000 of them bought a couple pizzas.
0: Yeah.
1: So the guy's probably fine, get it? And the guy's probably still fine, get it?
0: Yep.
1: And so I think that this message is like the most missed message every year at Pizza Day. It's like just this story where a boomer will be like, wow, what an idiot. Guy spent $770 million on pizza. And it's like, dude... Do you think further than 7 seconds in any direction?
0: Most people don't.
1: Do you, like, are you able to, like, travel historical context as a thought experiment ever? Do you, like, think often or not so much? And I think, personally, as a culture, we've done a great disservice when we just haven't really told the story that way, you know?
0: Yeah.
1: Laszlo... Probably the smartest of any guy that we know of, and practical, and guy pushing it in the great direction, you know?
0: Yeah.
1: People just know his name. his name's been published. People forget that. They can look it up. Certainly. Okay, you can go look it up again. Do you remember it? No, you remember Laszlo, his handle. Guy got kids.
0: Well, I think it's respectful to use guy people's handles. Yeah.
1: I agree, man. I totally agree. And so I think that he made good moves and is still making good moves. And he's a perfect example of why we should all just be using Bitcoin as money and just start using it as money, actually.
0: Yeah.
1: And then, you know, you've just in a society of people who've been using it for a while now.
0: Yep.
1: And it becomes like this thing that's no big deal, actually. This thing that works a lot better, actually, than a dollar. Because it's like not working against us every day. Right? We don't have to bust our ass just to fucking keep it running in a circle. Because that's crazy. Right. That's crazy. Your money should just stay money. You shouldn't have it siphoned off with a straw every hour. And that's what we believe the hope of Bitcoin represents. That's the whole point of the shit stain. That's the whole point of all of this. Food for thought. One last thing to do, and then we'll get you out of here, bowlers. Thanks for hanging with it tonight.
2: Ah, fuck it, dude. Let's go bowling.
0: Yeah, let's go bowling. So I've got some 33-year-olds on the lanes tonight. Oh, hello, shit. 33-year-olds. I'll start off with a video. We don't have to watch the whole thing. But I did mention elephants earlier. You always want to be on their good side. Because elephants never forget.
1: So true.
0: But also elephants are heavy. So if you end up on their bad side, you're probably not going to make it out. And that's what one tourist found out in India.
1: The hard way? Uh-oh.
0: Yeah.
3: There's some tragic news coming in from Kodagu, Karnataka. A 33-year-old tourist from Chennai lost her life during an elephant bathing session after getting caught amid a clash between two elephants in water. What began as a holiday experience turned...
1: Did she say beating or bathing?
0: Bathing incident.
4: Elephant bathing session? I thought she said bathing, but really she said bathing. How could I tell which one it was?
0: I'm a little bummed that they don't say where the tourist was from. It's like, all I know is that she was a tourist in India with her husband and 6-year-old daughter. And if you watch the video...
4: Dude, that is crazy. India's such a big place. It could have been anywhere in India.
0: No, but I mean, where's the tourist family from? Who the fuck is going to India?
4: Were they baiting or beating or bathing?
0: They're watching elephants bathe. But they were also in the water with the elephants, which why would you do that?
1: That's a great question.
0: Anyways, there's
1: the
0: video.
1: The answer is I wouldn't.
3: Tourist from Chennai lost her life during an elephant bathing session after getting caught amid a clash between two elephants in water. What began as a holiday experience turned quite devastating. Tragedy within seconds that unfolded. Incident was reported at the Dubare Elephant Camp in Karnataka's Kodagu district.
0: Is literally trying to like
3: Junesh from Chennai, identified as the deceased here. Very tragic, as he was caught while two elephants were being bathed in water.
0: You see those visuals there. But they have another
3: where the elephants are being bathed. One elephant reportedly pushed another, causing it to fall on that woman. A woman died after getting trapped under the elephant. The woman had come to Kodagu only to enjoy a vacation with her family. She was with her 3 relatives, came for a family trip. She was accompanied by her husband and a 6-year-old daughter as well. Deceased woman's husband is a software professional based in Chennai. The family has been touring Kodagu for the last 2 days.
1: There you go.
3: This was their third day when this tragedy occurred.
0: I couldn't understand her.
3: DCF, Abhishek, and forest officials have visited the spot. Case has now been registered under Siddhapur police station limits in Kodagu district.
0: Oh, Chennai.
3: Afreen joins us live on that. Afreen, what a sad story and those visuals. Looks.
1: Yeah, the police are right on it. So
0: hold on. The tourist is from India. Going to another part of India. Okay.
1: Yeah.
0: That time I thought she said Shanghai. When I watched it the first time, I swear I didn't hear any remark.
4: I don't know why it is so hard for you to follow.
0: It is
4: obviously easy to follow what is she saying.
0: Yeah. Okay. So an Indian in India, just a different part of India than where they're normally
4: Come
0: from.
4: Come on. You cannot clearly understand this type of talkings.
0: They're taking baths with elephants, dude. Like it's like a lake or something.
1: Yeah.
0: And these two elephants
1: could go wrong?
0: Start roughhousing because, well, they both have tusks. So they're both boys. Okay. And that's what boys do.
1: And so true, by the way. So true.
0: Just on the other side of the elephant that gets pushed down. And then you're dead because you got smushed.
1: What do we say? Terrible way to die. Terrible way to die. Terrible way to start the day. Terrible way to die.
0: Yeah. But like being 33, don't go near elephants. Come on.
1: Or baitings.
0: Or baitings. Yeah. Okay. I told you I had three 33-year-olds that made it to the lanes tonight. Okay, so
1: number two.
0: This 33-year-old was from West Virginia, and he had a trifecta of reports that he decided to deliver to local law enforcement.
1: Okay.
0: He was calling 911, saying first that he saw aliens. The second time he called, he was calling for ghosts. And the third time was for zombies.
1: Joke's on him. They're all the same thing.
0: Yeah. Well, as if that wasn't bad enough, at some point, someone did go out to his residence, you know, because they're like, okay, this guy...
1: Well, they got aliens and zombies and all this shit all at one place. I got to check that out, man. It's awesome.
0: We can't, okay. We just got to send someone out. This guy's freaking out for some reason. And he decided to impersonate a law enforcement officer when they got out there. So he's like mirroring them. And then...
1: All right, we're going to need to see some ID. I'm going to need to see some ID.
0: Yeah, he was using the local emergency telephone system to, like, get calls in of, like, you got to come out here. You got to come out here. There's zombies and ghosts and a UFO. You got to come out here. And so they come out there and they're like, okay, you're harassing people, including law enforcement. You're also using law enforcement lines of communication.
1: Mm-hmm.
0: And now you're pretending to be one of us after a trifecta of false phone calls anyway, like false claims, which I don't think they can actually prove are false with aliens, ghosts, and the zombies, maybe. There should be trail cam footage. Some oozing somewhere.
1: Aliens, angels, and zombies? Is that what
0: No, aliens, ghosts,
1: Ghosts and zombies. Yeah, okay. The ghosts
0: but, like,
1: is hard.
0: Ghosts disappear. Yeah. Aliens go back to their planet.
1: Aliens, yeah.
0: Zombies are stuck here. Zombies they might go back to the lab, I guess. But
1: yeah, that's kind of the...
0: That's the one where I think they could catch him and be like, okay, that's actually a false claim.
1: Maybe. I mean, you can't prove it wasn't there, just like the other thing, though, right? You can't prove the, you know.
0: I know, but...
1: Absence of evidence is not evidence of absence, after all.
0: True. They were able to prove that he wasn't a law enforcement officer, though.
1: Well, that's a good start.
0: He was misusing the emergency system. So...
1: Am I crazy, or is 33 a little too old for this kind of stuff?
0: I think it's pretty old for this kind of stuff. This is like... 8 to 12,
1: yeah,
0: I would put it in.
1: Yeah.
0: And they don't mention anything about his mental state, which kind of surprises me. I was expecting this to be like, turns out he ate a bunch of psychedelics, or like, turns out he ate a bunch of Ibogaine because everyone's fucking talking about it and how it can fix you, you know, which is, I haven't seen any stories out, thank goodness, like, I'm knocking on wood, but it's not for the...
1: Zombies and angels and ghosts. Oh, my. Zombies and angels and ghosts. Oh, my.
0: So, anyways, he was arrested and booked. So, womp womp. Yeah, 33. A little too old.
1: A little too old for
0: call the police.
1: Behavior.
0: I also saw a 33-year-old who got sentenced to 6 years in federal prison this past week.
1: Damn.
0: And he was... It bothers me. He was arrested originally for being in possession of meth pills. But the pills were shaped like Mario. Like Mario's head.
1: Okay.
0: Almost like you would expect. Like it reminds me of like Flintstone's vitamins, sure. Right? It looks like a vitamin.
1: Okay.
0: But it was meth. However, his sentence is for distributing fentanyl and violating terms of parole. So here's my thing. Because I thought maybe there's some like extra charge for like, you know, making it something children would be attracted to, but no, I don't think so. Which honestly, like, kids, the whole like, oh, it can't market to kids argument for, say, even like state legal drugs like weed. It's like, dude, have you met kids like under the age of 3? They explore by touching and tasting. So like everything goes in their mouth.
1: Right.
0: It doesn't matter if it has a distinct shape or not. But yeah, you shape something like Mario and now you're definitely like, you've got kids' eyebrows raised. Oh, is that candy or whatever? Is it a vitamin? But what I'm bothered by is that they report it as, oh, yeah, these meth pills shaped like Mario. But then his sentence is for distributing fentanyl. So what is it? Is it the fent or is it meth? Or did they just up his charges somehow?
1: Man, I think these fent tests are like hair triggers.
0: Well, yeah.
1: You'd probably...
0: We've discussed the false positive rate.
1: Right.
0: Which is like pretty much every test positive. If you do like these street tests or even the police crime lab tests with like hair, DNA or whatever, it always false positives for fent.
1: Yes.
0: But because they know that, they it's not supposed to be submissible in court. It's supposed to be street level only of like, oh, we have, you know, certain beliefs. And then they're supposed to send it in for actual testing that, you know, a lab that can actually do stuff and give you a real answer. But maybe there are no such things. I don't know. I'm just bothered by this. Mostly because, you know, they're running it with meth in the headline, fent in the charges. I don't like that.
1: Yeah, that doesn't match.
0: Nope. But man, 33. You're making pills or buying pills shaped like Mario, dude. Come on.
1: Yeah, too old for that shit, too.
0: Yep. Oh, boy. And then I saw a story out of Albany, New York, where a 20-something-year-old got pulled over. I think it was 25. And he was drunk driving. Oh, so God. He gets taken in. And I think they gave him some leniency. Probably because he agreed to do the sobriety tests or whatever.
1: Yeah.
0: And they said, okay, like, we're releasing you for your DWI arrest. Have someone come pick you up. So he phones a friend, another 25-year-old. Well, the 25-year-old is going to pick him up, walks into the cop shop.
1: Wasted.
0: I
1: knew it. Oh, my God, dude.
0: Visibly drunk. And with a revoked driver's license.
1: Yo.
0: Dude, you can't do that.
1: Yo.
0: So then he got charged and put it. They just swapped out, right? Like, one guy comes out of the cage. His friend that was supposed to get him out goes into the cage. Unbelievable.
1: Like a fucking Looney Tunes punching in, punching out scene.
0: Seriously. And then I saw a story from Florida Man, because, you know, Florida Man, he's got to keep the fun going on.
1: Of course.
0: Well, this
1: got a reputation to uphold, man.
0: Yeah, this guy was 62 years old, and his neighbor has a faulty security camera attached to a floodlight. I'm guessing, now I haven't read this word for word, but the way I understand it after reading the events that happen here is that this floodlight keeps blasting his house, like probably right in his eyes, you know, mm-hmm. where he's sleeping, whatever. So anyway, he decides to go take care of the floodlight by removing it.
1: Okay.
0: The security camera. So he goes out at 3 a.m. in his flip-flops and a headlamp with his watch on and carrying a ladder, but he's got nothing else on.
1: Okay.
0: Just butt ass naked, 3 a.m. Oh my God. No one's up, whatever. So then he uses his ladder to reach the floodlight and a Ring camera that's attached. That was their, you know, provider.
1: Sure.
0: And removes it and just leaves it on the ground in front of there. But when he removed it, I think he literally just pulled it. So he like ripped a bunch of wiring loose from the wall.
1: Yeah.
0: Which they allege caused $800 in damages.
1: Wow.
0: So he has been arrested for trespassing and, you know, damaging someone's property.
1: No criminal mischief.
0: Yes, of course. A trespass with intent to commit an offense and criminal mischief.
1: Hey!
0: Yep. They're both misdemeanors.
1: There he is, my criminal mischief guys. All right.
0: Is it mischief just because he only wore flip-flops?
1: I don't actually understand the full definition of it, and I don't ever intend to.
0: Right, I actually. Know.
1: I just root for it showing up.
0: Yeah, anyway, you know, I think one of the worst parts is all the articles that got written about him, they all mention, like, he's the husband of a school board chair, and they name her. It's like, look, I know, the two become one, but cripes almighty.
1: Did you have to drag his old lady?
0: Yeah, for the sins of the husband. You like, to
1: drag his old lady?
0: Yeah.
1: And her, that's...
0: She wasn't out there.
1: That's the school board lady's husband. Can you believe that?
0: Well,
1: what's that got to do with the story, huh?
0: Seriously.
1: And by the way, you know, your neighbor, you just got to talk to your neighbor, dude.
0: Yeah.
1: You can't just go be making changes.
0: Now, my neighbor's
1: got a floodlight and security stuff, and like he asked me about it if it was cool, and then he put it up, and then he asked me again, hey, I got it up. Is that bothering you at all? You know,
0: he mentioned that it has an alarm that we haven't even heard, so we're like, it doesn't bother us.
1: Did you hear it when we were out front, though?
0: No. I'm deaf.
1: Oh, well, that's actually crazy. We literally were all in the car and all heard it together, but you didn't.
0: But I didn't.
1: Neat.
0: Cool.
1: It's not super loud.
0: It does not bother me. Well, see, my ears are always ringing, so...
1: It'll go off if you're, like, throwing something in the trash out there.
0: Oh, okay. I'll pay attention next time.
1: It's not intrusive, but it's noticeable.
0: Okay. I'll try to notice.
1: It would be concerning if you, like, couldn't hear it at all. But,
0: there's a lot of sounds in our neighborhood. And I think I'm usually more preoccupied with other things.
1: Yeah, but this one goes from nothing to... Like...
0: Yeah, I hate to break this to
1: you. 3 feet above your head.
0: But I've really not heard this.
1: Three feet above your head.
0: I'll try to trigger it tomorrow.
1: Pretty low camera.
0: Yeah.
1: Anyway,
0: I've seen it.
1: Sorry.
0: But yeah, I have not heard it. Anyway...
1: I'm sidetracking again.
0: Oh yeah, I know. Yeah, I don't know. I guess that, like, he's pulled a floodlight off of her property before, too. Yeah. So it's like, I don't know, man. Neighbors, they're tough. They're tough. Like, he could have tried talking to her and she could have been unspeakable.
1: Maybe he's been over it and over it.
0: Yeah, there's probably a bunch of things that have gone on that we have no context for. Anyway, I have a video that...
1: Regardless, you got to work it out between neighbors. You can't just be...
0: Yeah, mano y mano.
1: You can't be escalating between neighbors. You got to figure it out with your neighbors, man. Like, sorry.
0: Yeah, and also...
1: Like, neighbors... Your neighbors suck, but you are also a total dick. So yeah. You have to consider that.
0: Well, the worst part, like, too, with this situation...
1: You also are an idiot.
0: I don't know if he was aware that it was a security camera attached to that floodlight. That it was one device. But it's like, you're literally on video that's going out to a third party live showing you do this. Like... Yeah, then you rip it out and the video ends, but, like, the live stream is going somewhere. It's being recorded. It's a video camera. Anyway, I put another video in the bowl, and I don't know if it'll work or whatever, but this is probably the greatest entrance ever to a wedding after party that I've ever seen. And you don't even have to restart it.
1: Let's go! She just has no idea.
0: I think Harry can just stop it there. I think she's just a really good sport. So this bridesmaid comes in with her brother, hilariously. They bump, and then they drop to the floor to do the worm. And her dress, all these bridesmaid dresses, they have a slit that goes up the back a little bit. But when she does the worm, that slit rips, and you can see her G-string and ass cheeks just full on. It's awesome. And I know there were different outlets that, like, reported on this, and they all said, you know, or at least this is like a bridal Instagram, like, they focus on bridal content. And they said that she gave her permission to, like, for them to use it.
1: Yeah.
0: It's not blurred out or anything. It's full ass. It's so funny. I just think it's great. Mostly because she's a good sport about it. The show goes on, you know?
1: Dress, like, was fixed using safety pins. Wow, yeah.
0: Yeah. Yeah. And she did the worm. Like, that's impressive. The worm is not an easy feat.
1: Yeah, she fully sent it. Whoa. Yeah. I wish you could just back it up a tiny bit.
0: And now it's the gram. You can't just do nothing.
1: So why are people even freaking out? You can't even get the good pause. Let's go.
0: Oh, you did pretty good. I know. It reminds me of like a... I don't know. Butts are pretty innocent.
1: Yeah, it's just a butt.
0: It's just a butt. Now, if it was a nip slip, oh gosh, oh lord.
1: I don't know if you can
0: remember. Then you can panic. It's like when she goes back down, you can see full ass. You don't see vagine, though. That's another one. Pussy, oh god.
1: Pussy, oh whoa.
0: What are we going to do?
1: That's that hole, nigga. Oh my god.
0: That's the other hole.
1: Oh my god, that's that hole.
0: That's the hole that humans come out of.
1: That's the hole we entered through this world.
0: Yeah, we must not look at the hole.
1: That's somebody's origin story right there. Oh! Yeah.
0: Anyway, I don't know. I think it's great. Like that, I'm like, man, I want to be her friend.
1: Yeah,
0: she seems fun.
1: She like stood up, calm, moisturized, yes, in her lane, unaffected.
0: Yeah, I was like,
1: dude, that's the best of it all.
0: You're a bridesmaid. This is like one of your best friends' weddings.
1: Yeah, you're probably in a wedding. Like, you know, like everyone there.
0: And everyone's drunk.
1: It's your ass. Yeah,
0: it's dark.
1: They're not seeing your ass for the fourth, fifth, sixth, seventh time. You know what I mean? Like, they've been there, done that, seen that ass. Probably yeah, at least half the people in that room.
0: Probably, yeah. I mean, she's fine next to her brother, too. It's like,
1: yeah, yeah. It's like, people get bent out of shape over the silliest shit.
0: So
1: that's just some good fun.
0: Yeah, exactly.
1: That's just some good fun at a wedding, you know?
0: Yeah.
1: Take your shoes off and run around a little bit. See what happens. It's fun. It's a wedding.
0: Exactly.
1: It's great.
0: Yep. And you're going to dance your butt off anyway.
1: Everybody be fucking cool, all right? It's a wedding.
0: Yeah.
1: Let's relax.
0: I loved it. I thought it was great. I got nothing but nice things to say about that.
1: Hell yeah.
0: Anyway, in Sweden.
1: Been waiting on a strike, actually.
0: In Sweden, there's a guy that's stolen a school bus for a joyride 3 times in 6 months.
1: Whoa.
0: And he just happens to be 14 years old.
1: Oh, okay. There's some content. See that? I would consider that a little more age appropriate. A little bold, a little further from, you know, the edge of maybe sane limits, but age appropriate.
0: Yeah, like there's no one else on the bus. He's just going for a joyride, and sure, like, hey, if they don't want him to take the bus on a joyride, why are you leaving the keys in the bus? He's 14. Like he's not like hot, you know, wiring it together.
1: Seems like a breach protocol.
0: So, but I think the only thing that bums me out is they talk about, well, of course, the police got involved, and it's his third time, so they also have involved like child welfare services. And it's like, man, I don't know. How's that on the parents? He's going to school. He walks by the bus yard. No one's in the bus, but there's a key. What are you going to do? He's 14. Just keep scolding him. I don't know.
1: Yeah, you know, I've always been curious at what it's like to drive a bus, you know?
0: Yeah.
1: Of course.
0: These are nice buses.
1: If I saw a bus in front of me, and there was a key in it, and there was a road that it was on, I'd probably be like, yo, can we try this bus? Is this your bus?
0: And
1: can we try this? I mean, I would probably figure out whose bus it was, I guess, is what I conclude.
0: It looks like a city bus. So this was in Oslo, and it's got like the scrolling words on the front.
1: Yeah.
0: It's really long. Could fit plenty of people. It's lime green. Very pretty. All windows. But like, he didn't get in an accident. No one was hurt.
1: He just drove.
0: He just drove 3 times.
1: Okay,
0: like, he knows what he's doing.
1: Sure.
0: I would be giving this kid a job. I'd be like, look,
1: just put him in some kind of training, learning program or something.
0: I mean, to drive buses. Huh. We get it. We see you. Like, you don't need to ruin his life. You don't need to ruin his parents' life.
1: Certainly not. Yeah.
0: This is criminal mischief at best. You know, but it's the police are here saying, we take this very seriously.
1: It's okay to take it seriously, but doesn't mean you have to get crazy. In fact, like, you know, you go too far the other way and come down on this kid too hard, that's actually also not taking it seriously. That's being an insane person about it. Like, to see the difference there, the gap.
0: Yes. Like,
1: taking it seriously would include not over punishing him, but like, you know, remedying the situation.
0: Yeah. Now, I will say, he did drive 186 miles in the bus.
1: Okay, that's kind of a long time. You're going to need
0: some gas. But no accidents.
1: just need to put some gas in that. 186 miles?
0: Yeah, not, it's 300 kilometers.
1: 300 kilometers. Oh, wow.
0: I use the American
1: fair
0: measurements. Fair. So
1: I just figured it from Oslo, it would be reported. And, but yeah, that makes sense.
0: 300 kilometers, man. I think they someone called him and, hey, there's a bus and there's a little man driving it. And so the police pulled him over, and he pulled over.
1: Yeah.
0: Like, he followed the rules of the road. I don't know.
1: That's so wild of the three times thing. It's like, whoa, okay, you caught him the one time, so this is the first time he's got caught, which is kind of relevant, you know what I mean? Like, can't treat this as three separate incidents if you didn't catch him all three times. It's like, okay, this kid's been driving the bus.
0: We're not in Oslo, so I don't know if this is the third time they've caught him too and told him, no.
1: I mean, that makes a huge difference for sure, doesn't it? But it doesn't sound like that. Just saying.
0: Yeah, well, they don't give many details because he's a minor.
1: Good.
0: But I just don't like that they said they were contacting child welfare services.
1: Now that's crazy. And it also should,
0: the punishment is getting dragged home by the cops to your parents.
1: Possible, like, that's embarrassing. That, they're going to strongly word the story in order to just be cool behind the scenes, too. That's a possibility,
0: Yeah.
1: Maybe that's delusional white pilling, but.
0: Yeah, but maybe not. I don't know. I haven't been to Oslo.
1: Maybe that's so white it's blue pill.
0: Yeah.
1: Don't worry, man. They're just going to give them a brush on the wrist, a pet on the wrist.
0: Yep. Yeah.
1: And a job.
0: I like the job concept.
1: Seems like pretty well acclimated to it, right?
0: Yeah.
1: You're getting many miles in and, you're not caught because you wrecked into anything. You're just caught because you got caught. Yeah, somebody finally realized
0: your
1: it.
0: Age.
1: If you got away with it that many times, you must have been driving fine.
0: Yeah.
1: Or there'd be calls all over the
0: place. Almost 200 miles and, no panic.
1: Yeah.
0: I don't know, man.
1: Seems fine.
0: Yeah. What's not so fine though is at this one main school at a high school, they are putting on a dinner for students. It might have been like an honor society dinner or something. It's coming towards the end of the year. So, thinking about graduation, trying to do extra special things for the kids. Well, they ended up feeding the kids this plate and the kids weren't exactly sure what it was. But they tried eating it, and then they were like, oh, that's gross. Spit it out. This is not brownie or, any sort of chocolate crumble. Well, turns out that what they fed the kids was dirt. But
1: oh my God.
0: It was a total accident.
1: Hey, they ordered dirt and worms. I got some dirt, and I got some worms. And I gave it to the kid. I was like, that's for $3.95. It says on the sign of dirt and worms.
0: As the story goes, there were students in a science class that were baking potting soil to sterilize it these plans that they were going to test plant growth in the sterilized soil later. So they had taken it to a stove in the school and then they set it aside. It was in a baking dish covered with foil away from the food items for the dinner, but looking like a food item for the dinner, so then you've got, I'm also guessing there are students serving the food. So someone goes, what's this? And another kid goes, I don't know. And they go, okay, well, we'll dish it out. It's probably brownie crumble.
1: God, I got this bag of worms and someone already cooked the dirt. That's so convenient. And now we got dirt and worms. That's so crazy.
0: They fed it to the. I mean, everyone's fine. It's just dirt.
1: Yeah, you know, gotta some eat dirt, a sterilized dirt. Even
0: sterilized dirt.
1: What are you bitching about? That's a good healthy meal back in my day.
0: Yeah, I've got a not so good story though coming up. This one is from Minnesota.
1: Okay.
0: Starting to think nothing good can happen there when it comes to the news in Minnesota. This guy gets pulled over by the cops for going faster than the speed limit and then starts getting lectured because he wasn't wearing a seatbelt. So he apologizes, he hands over his documentation, license, registration, and the cops are like, hey, you have a warrant out for your arrest.
1: Yeah,
0: which he claims he didn't know about, what I think that's pretty easy to say. So they take him back. Well, he had three kids in the car, the oldest of which was 3 years old. And as the cops are getting him all paperworked in and probably phoning for someone to pick up the kids or whatever, one of the three-year-olds crawls up to the front where the diaper bag is to get tissues out for his sibling who's got a booger problem going on.
1: Uh-oh.
0: And the cop looks over, and what does the three-year-old pull out of the diaper bag but a gun?
1: Holy shit.
0: And then starts kind of like waving it around, oh, as a man. Three-year-old does, you know. So, oh yeah, dude, the driver also did not have a driver's license. Like, a lot of issues here. It's
1: compounding, yes, right? Quickly. Yeah.
0: And the warrant was for domestic abuse or something, like, okay. domestic assault. Anyway, this three-year-old now is holding a gun, and the cop has to, like, run over and be like, you gotta put that down, just put it down, whatever. And the kid does. This is a good kid. And so then they take the gun, and it wasn't loaded, like, didn't have a round in the chamber, but it did have a full clip in it. So they're calling it, they're running the headlines with three-year-old pulls loaded gun from diaper bag. And it's like, well, I don't think the kid could, like, actually get that gun to shoot, let's say, you know, disable the safety. But I mean, they identified it as like a Taurus handgun and all this stuff. Anyway, they tell the guy, I don't even know if it's the kid's dad, like, they don't give any relationship details here, or if the kids are related. It's just three under three. And the guy says, well, I have this gun for my protection. I get a bunch of death threats. So when I was being pulled over, I put it in the diaper bag because, you know, I figured you're going to pat me down and shit, and I didn't want to be a hostile threat. And you know, he doesn't have a state-issued permit to carry a gun, and Minnesota ain't got no constitutional carry. You know, constitutionally shall not be infringed, but statewide is infringed.
1: That's so crazy, isn't it?
0: It is.
1: America got it, but Michigan ain't got no America.
5: Okay, that's okay.
0: Yep, but another thing, too, is, like, you gotta keep... I hate to put it this way, but it's like you have to keep adult things and kid things separated.
1: Isn't it kind of fucked how, like...
0: Like, if it wasn't...
1: Federal law trumps state law, right?
0: Mm-hmm.
1: When it's law and punished, but not your rights don't...
0: No, not your rights.
1: Not your federal rights don't trump states. No. Well, it's like, isn't that fucking actually backwards, guy?
0: Yep.
1: Doesn't that make the opposite of sense?
0: It does.
1: What the fuck, actually?
0: Yeah. So now his charges include endangerment of a child by firearm access.
1: You know, that's crazy, though.
0: And misdemeanor possessing a pistol without a permit in a public area.
1: Yeah, like, dude.
0: So it's like, if it's in your home, it's fine. But as soon as you leave the house, it's not fine. I mean,
1: if you get a three-year-old waving a gun around, then yeah, you've made a fundamentally incredibly foolish error.
0: Oh, definitely. And the three-year-old probably had a lot of fun pulling that out of the diaper bag. Hey, what's this? Whoa. But anyway, I've got one last story for Lane tonight. It's another video.
1: Okay.
0: It comes out of Florida. Again, we love Florida.
6: A man is arrested in Lee County after being accused of going over 130 miles per hour. Troopers say Yair Rivera was super speeding along State Road 82 near Promotions Boulevard. Troopers eventually tracked him down, even after he tried to run. And get this. Troopers say Rivera asked if he should get a faster car for next time.
0: Oh, I like that box.
1: God, that Malfi guy. Next, if asked if them. What is it? What?
0: He asked if them if he should get a faster car for next time.
1: If asked if him if them. Somebody probably just typed an if at accident into the prompter, and then it's like, yo, he's going to read it word for word. It said if. I had to say if. It says if. That's if. It said if, so I said if. But, yo, you're supposed to always read through it before you go in there.
0: Well, that's the rough part about the live read, you know, with the prompter.
1: Well, that's my thing. Like, if you got a prompter
0: someone needs to edit
1: on the news, I mean, I did school news, not to, you know, just coming from experience. If you have a package like this put together and the prompter's already written, then you just like do a dry run first, read it out loud, important, and then you catch those kind of typos.
0: True.
1: Did it every damn day.
0: Well,
1: in my sophomore year.
0: You want to see the rest of the package?
1: Yeah, sorry. Package me.
6: Go walks you through the wild night in Fort Myers.
7: Tire marks are engraved in the dirt, and car parts like this exhaust pipe are scattered across the grass after state troopers say a driver crashed in those bushes after a high-speed chase in Lee County.
8: He really paints a picture.
9: Florida Highway Patrol says it all started before 10:30 Saturday night when a trooper spotted this Lexus speeding more than 100 miles per hour on State Road 82 near Colonial Boulevard.
10: He was swerving in and out of traffic, and people thought he was going to go across the median and hit them.
9: Troopers say the driver nearly rear-ended two other cars before taking off from a traffic stop, hitting speeds over 130 miles per hour on Daniels Parkway while driving with the lights off. Investigators say the driver lost control near Commerce Lakes Drive, rolling off the road and into the tree line. State troopers identified the driver as Yair Alberto Pacon Rivera.
1: He did that thing.
0: I thought he's white. They're
1: not. He's not allowed to do that, right? Isn't that?
0: Well, that's what kills me.
1: Isn't it racist if we do that?
0: It's not this guy. No,
1: Espanol. It's the guy doing the package. Do we ever see him?
0: Yeah, right there.
1: Oh, it's
11: this guy doing this.
0: He'll say his name at the end. It's probably like Rodrigo.
7: The driver
0: Robertos.
7: Crashed in those bushes after a high speed chase in Lee County.
1: Okay, I can see.
0: You can hear it.
1: Yeah,
0: he's not fully American.
1: He's like,
0: yet.
1: Yeah, he's Fez doing the news guy voice. So he's like,
0: yeah,
11: a high speed chase.
0: And that's why it comes out. Yeah, a bit
1: he's like still trying to squeeze the butthole really hard, but he still has like a tiny accent behind it that he'll never iron out fully.
9: More than 100 miles per hour on State Road 82 near Colonial Boulevard.
1: Colonial Boulevard.
10: Out of traffic, yeah, that too. People thought he was going to go across the median and hit them.
9: Troopers say the driver nearly rear-ended two other cars before taking off from a traffic stop.
0: A little bit overdosed.
9: Over 130 miles per hour on Daniels Parkway while driving with the lights off.
1: By the way, driving with the lights off is diabolical.
0: Yeah, that scares me. It's like the nearly
1: sinister.
0: Rear-ending people. Well, you didn't. So
1: I knew some wild, stupid motherfuckers in my time who, you know, do shit like that. I was in the car with one of them once ever, because one of these type of guys was on the swim team, and I just happened to be one of the guys riding with him from one spot to the other.
0: Yeah.
1: And I put my seatbelt on and I was like, dude, we're probably going to fucking die tonight.
0: Fuck that.
1: I'll just get out when this vehicle stops, I'll get out and then I'll never get in this fucking car again. But, you know, like at that point, it was like, oh, there's no, you know, if I try to opt out now, I'll die. So,
0: yeah, yep.
1: There's a chance I'll survive if just buckling up and waiting until the car stops.
0: Oh my gosh.
1: So I guess I'll go for that.
0: And the car stopped in one piece?
1: Car stopped in one piece, yeah. It jumped a few hills before that.
0: Okay, that's kind of fun, though.
1: Yeah.
0: Not when you're the passenger, though.
1: The lights turned off a number of times.
0: Oh, no.
1: Yeah, there was a lot of fucking ignorant bullshit that I...
0: You gotta be real cautious.
1: I was a freshman,
0: cars with.
1: This was an upperclassman, and so it was just no. There was just no... You know, what are you going to do? Like, if I would have protested, I would have made it worse, actually. Like, I would have egged the guy to, like, get crazier. You know what I mean? So I just kept my fucking mouth shut. Like, it was one of those situations where it's like...
0: You're already in it.
1: If I try to, like, convince this guy to cut it out and let me out, he's going to make it worse.
0: Yes.
1: So I'm just going to be cool and hope we live.
0: Yep. Just going to hope
1: and
0: for the best.
1: Live we did, bro. Yeah.
0: You had no other ride options, though? Like, did you tell your parents, like, I'm going to ride with an upper class?
1: No, it was like we were all at a spaghetti dinner and then going back to the place or whatever. You know what I mean? Like, going something like that.
0: Yeah.
1: From the school to spaghetti dinner.
0: Oh,
1: all
0: I
1: the
0: see.
1: Whole swim team's going to. You know what I mean? So we all carpool.
0: Yeah.
1: And that was just one of the car I happened to hop into.
0: Carpool home after that, too? Or did your parents come pick you up? Oh, my gosh.
1: Yeah. Pretty sure.
0: Yeah, I can count on one hand the number of people I got into a car with in high school.
1: Oh, really?
0: And
1: yeah, I got
0: they both. Were all cautious ladies.
1: Well, that's smart of you.
0: Yeah, investigators cars are say scary.
1: The hey, be a boy, ever.
0: No.
7: Driver lost control near Commerce Lakes Drive, rolling off the road into the tree line. State troopers identified the driver as Yair Alberto Pacon Rivera, arrested on reckless driving, super speeding.
1: Yeah, it says Yair Rivera.
0: Yeah, Yair Rivera, and
1: he says, Yair Recuto Apunco Leblanco de Barro Rivera El Segundo del Mundo.
0: Yeah, exactly.
1: And it's like, nigga, it doesn't say all that, though. What are you talking
0: You're
1: about?
0: You're taking Hispanic liberties.
1: Yo, you are... Yo, first of all, you didn't need to fully ass dox him. The graphic just says Yair Rivera.
0: We didn't know which one.
1: Just say it. We can even say Yair Rivera if you want. That's fine. But, like, if you're going to do the goofy news voice, you can't break character just for Spanish names alone. Well,
0: when I read it...
1: You have to stay in character.
0: I kind of saw that first name as, like, Arabic.
1: AP style can't be like...
0: For certain names and not others. Yeah. Seriously. Why don't you say my name in a fun way?
1: Or, you know, you'd have to say... And then Chinese people.
0: Yeah. And then you'd get called racist.
1: Who's Carlos Kidney's fool? Yeah, you got to do everybody that way. Yeah.
0: Yeah.
1: If it's an Italian name, you got to like slap the camera with spaghetti and go, better than 80.
0: Yeah.
1: You got to do it all.
0: Yeah. And you know what? Those Hispanics, when they're reading off names like Nicholas J. Fuentes, they don't put the little spice on that one.
1: Nicholas Caristo Colombo.
0: Fuentes. Yeah.
7: Fleeing law enforcement charges.
1: What the hell, indeed?
8: Going so fast and deputies behind him chasing him, you know, what could he be such in a rush for, you know?
1: Yeah, hey, and like, it's not time he don't even put his lights on. Like, what's the big rush? You know what I'm talking about? Like, what's the big rush anyway, man?
0: A rush for?
1: Hey, but really, for real though, why was bro in such a hurry? I don't understand it. You know, it couldn't have been like you got there that much faster. And clearly because you wrecked the car too. I just can't wrap my mind around it.
0: This is my favorite part of the package, is the Florida people watching.
1: Bro, he's like, I can't understand why bro was in such a hurry.
7: After the crash, Rivera showed no remorse, laughing and asking
1: he looks
7: if
1: like
7: he
1: a real
7: could
1: asshole
7: get a faster car next time. Dude. You can still see the leftover exhaust pipe, broken pieces from
0: a
7: taillight, broken wood, and a sign run over where Pacon Rivera lost control.
10: Not only are you injuring yourself, like it could lead to something very serious, but you're also putting me, my family, other people's families, other people's kids in danger.
7: So drivers
1: true.
7: Nearby say the crash is just another example of dangerous driving they're seeing too often on State Road 82.
8: If you're going to want to do that, go ahead and do it on a racetrack or, you know, on a dirt road where there's nobody else around.
7: Rivera was released from the Lee County Jail on bond. Reporting in Lee County,
0: he's
7: Edward Franco,
0: again.
7: Gulf Coast News.
0: He may
1: going
0: have
1: to winter.
0: Gotten a faster car already. We do not know.
1: Dude, what a little shithead, man.
0: Yeah.
1: What a little shit.
0: I'm always just surprised at how many people have a license at all.
1: The mouth on that boy, atrocious, bro. And why are you in such a big hurry, too? You know, what's the rush, man?
0: The rush is to get the rush.
1: Yeah,
0: it's rushing for the rush.
1: Exactly.
0: I get it. I just don't do that.
1: Correct. Yeah, because you value your life and the lives of others.
0: Yeah.
1: Yeah. Same. We value your lives, bowlers. Thanks for spending some of it with us here on another Tuesday night. It's been lovely. You know, we're trying to get through it together, make the world better together. It's easy to get down when things get tough. But that's why we got each other. You know? To orient, to overcome, to optimize. And to, most importantly, really, to keep it going week after week, bowl after bowl, into the future. So join us for another one next Tuesday. Of course, we got Homegrown Hits coming up Thursday night.
0: That's right.
1: 7 Central. And throughout it all, I'll stay Sir Spencer Wolf against City.
0: And I will always be your Dame DeLorean. Till next time, bowlers, may your bowls burn ever brighter.
12: That's a dumb place to keep bowls.
13: And I'll fight you.
14: This is America, you dumb son of a bitch, okay?
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13: I don't think this stuff is working.
16: Oh, the bowl after bowl guy?
17: Clothing is optional, but pot is not.
18: All he's going to be thinking is, I could have been fucking a grapefruit all these years.
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22: Whatever you need, honey, it's all love. 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
25: You are listening to the No Agenda stream, where freedom lives and censorship comes to get its ass kicked.

A quick rundown. I stole from a street vendor a piece of pizza. I thought it'd be funny. Nope.

0: 19th is the 19th of April, May.
1: And welcome.
0: 2026.
1: Welcome, welcome, welcome to Memorial Day. It's
0: coming up.
1: Am I wrong about the thought that Memorial Day is, isn't it usually the last week of May? What's going on with that? Am I wrong about that?
0: I just wait for it to show up when people say it's Memorial Day, and then I guess you can't wear white, or now you can wear white.
1: You can't wear white, yeah.
0: No, you can wear white.
1: What do you mean? White? Of course you can. But it's the summertime. You wear white.
0: Yeah, that's what I said.
1: Labor Day, you can't.
0: Right.
1: Do you have, I have a new pair of white patent loafers. Seriously.
0: Oh, God.
1: Brand new.
0: I have a white linen sport coat that I had custom tailor-made for me in Korea.
1: The last Monday of May every year. That's when it is.
0: Okay, so I guess it's the last Monday coming up.
1: Last Monday's coming up. So, right around the corner. I'm lacking a little sleep today because I was up at 2:30 in the morning with an incredible pain in the toe. Have you ever had the gouch?
0: The gout. Yeah, I had the gout I was after I graduated from college. I ended up with the gout a couple of times. I got over it. It resulted from drinking too much vintage port.
1: Oh, that'll do it. I don't know what I did exactly.
0: Oh, I also had a case. I was in Spain and I got a weird case of the gout, which was in the arch of my foot from drinking too much Crianza, this new style of Spanish wine.
1: It's painful.
0: Oh, yeah. No, it's horrible.
1: So I'm sitting here right now with one shoe on, one shoe off.
0: Did you get the toe version?
1: I got the toe version. It's in kind of the big toe, but down to the knuckle. And
0: the classic.
1: It can't. My toes don't hit the floor. My foot is so swollen, and it hurts so badly. It hurts so. It's almost.
0: So what brought this on?
1: I don't know. I don't know. My wife.
0: You ate. It's something wife thinks you
1: it,
0: ate.
1: It, my wife thinks it. The first time we had it. Well, the last time I had it, there was. I ate a bunch of licorice. Red licorice. She says that was it. This time she swears is because I had a hankering for Swedish fish, and I had a bunch of. So now you got two red. Fully high fructose corn syrup based products that I ate the day before.
0: Yes, what it was.
1: Not doing that again.
0: I mean, I've never heard of that particular
1: crazy
0: causation, but the coincidence is too good. Yeah, right. I would say that you it's either the red dye or the something.
1: Well, I got to tell you something. It hurts. I mean, it's horribly painful and very disruptive. It's
0: goes away in a few
1: on and
0: days.
1: On, yeah, a couple of days, but I'm dying right now. Anyway, let's get a warm DH Unplugged welcome to Kevin Warsh, who's stepping in to a job that right now I can't imagine anybody wants.
0: Yeah. Well, unless you want to take abuse, you might be a masochist.
1: There were some great memes of like Kevin Warsh being greeted by the bond markets, and it was this S&M master, you know what I mean, one of these guys in chains and whips and stuff, just grabbing by the neck and walking with him, you know. It's great because right now we have some things about the bond market that's really unbelievable. We have a new transient inflation call. Treasury Secretary Bessent is back on the, well, I guess they forgot about that, the transitory thing, and I'm going to go with it again. I'm going to go with it. They liked it for a while back then. We're going to do it again. And we have another board. We have the Board of Investment, the Board of Peace, the Board of... We have a new one. This is a new way to make exclusive clubs for those guys. You know, the Board of Peace that was developed right before the war broke out, by the way?
0: Yeah, some peace board, yeah.
1: It was $1 billion entry fee.
0: Yeah.
1: And like 20 people, 20 countries got on that to win favor. And by the way, Donald Trump is the head of that indefinitely. Nice gig. So pretty good. Yeah. Market's starting to come in a little bit. We saw some weakness over the last several days in the NASDAQ. The chips dip, they come back, they go down, then they just ramp up. It seems that everybody wants them, but then, you know, today, for example, we saw that Intel, AMD, and a few others were dipping down pretty well, like 3-4%. And by the end of the day, wouldn't you know it, they were green. Just buying them hand over fist.
0: Oh.

0: Good luck.
1: That makes sense. I mean, a lot of them are coming out with the same conversation and saying that they have inventories that are going to only last a very short period of time and orders that are going to be sucking everything they have up until the next 5 years.
0: Yeah, sure.
1: Which I read a really great piece today. You'll appreciate this. And it talked about the same kind of situation happened where there was plenty of demand back in the internet days of 2000s, 1999, 2000s. And what happened then was there was a funding issue that ended up occurring. Mm-hmm. So there wasn't a shortage of orders. It was a shortage of ability to pay. And that can happen for a few different reasons, right? One is...
0: I think that can happen now.
1: Yeah. So that's why I think everybody was spooked when a couple months ago, OpenAI, ChatGPT, CFO came out and said, you know, we're concerned about some of these things. We don't know if we're going to meet our numbers. The growth numbers are not there. Our revenue numbers aren't there. And Cisco dropped and all these other companies dropped pretty well. So I think that's a very tricky line they're walking right now. We'll see. Yield curve is steepening. And potential now is turning to the inverse of what we thought, or what not we thought, what markets thought was that we're going to get Warshin, it's going to be a couple more cuts this year, or a couple of cuts this year.
0: Mm-hmm.
1: Turns out now everybody's thinking we may need a hike.
0: Yeah, that's what they're talking about on all the shows.
1: Yep. Fuel running low.
0: They say they probably, this guy Warshin isn't going to do it, but it could happen.
1: I mean, he's I think he's in a very difficult position right now. And whether or not the bond vigilantes, the bond market, are testing him on his way in, right now we're seeing the 30-year U.S. Treasury yield surging to about 5.14%, putting it at its highest level since the run-up of the 2008 financial crisis. So, bets are pricing.
0: I never thought of the idea that they're testing. It's a test.
1: Yeah. We've seen this before.
0: Yeah. See what he does.
1: So bets are pricing in the increased possibility of reaching 5.5 to 6%, which you start moving up this route. It looks like there's a double top from, we just passed that, but from a year ago. Now it's a straight ride up to, give or take, 5.5 to 6%. 30-year mortgage is at 6.35% on average, down from that's down from 6.91% at the start of 2026, which is really interesting. The demand there, I guess, is lower. Now, this is a problem for banks. You got rates rising on the short term and the midterm, and then the mortgages that are selling are down, right? You follow what I'm saying? So, therefore, mm-hmm. big problem. Here's a chart of the 30-year yield. Look at that nice chart. My system, I just figured out today after using it for 25 years, that you can do these nice area charts.
0: How'd you figure this out?
1: I don't know. I clicked something and I right-clicked it. And I said, I wanted it to be an area chart, or I wanted it to be at least a line chart. Then this thing comes up as a line chart. Then I see area filled. I'm like, what? Okay, I'll click. Maybe it was an update recently that I didn't know about. But nice, right? Nice coloration.
0: Yeah, it's a pretty chart. It's pretty. I like the green.
1: So here we are back to this. It looks like midway through 2023. So this is going back. This is interesting. Go back to 2020 on this. And we were sub 1% or right at 1% on the 30-year. Right? This is when we had some rates that were negative and all that weird stuff that was going on. This is during COVID. Things dropped off a cliff. Went from 2.5% to under 1%. And then, of course, things normalized. We had the inflation scare of 22. That was a big move. Look at that move. Look at the angle of the the trajectory of the upward angle. And by the way,
0: in 22?
1: In 22, yeah. Let me just mention.
0: Yeah, it took off like a rocket.
1: That's a problem. Those kind of moves are very problematic. So 22 into 23, we went from 1.5%, give or take a little bit, to what, 4.5%?
0: Yeah.
1: That's a big move. That's why everything got hatcheted. Now, from what we see now, it's a much more orderly type of move, but it's still moving up. little bit down, a little bit up, but still the general trend has been moving higher. And you can see this chart over on dhunplugged.com. You go over to episode number 803 and click on it and check it out. While you're over there, by the way, you know, since John was gone for, I don't know if this is like they're testing us, like they're testing Warsh, but since John was gone those couple weeks, you know, donations have been a little bit lackluster, John.
0: They've been terrible.
1: What's going on?
0: Well, for one thing, there's not enough, you know, things perk up when there is a real problem in the market.
1: Yeah.
0: That's and I think the uncertainty of the Iran thing and the fact that nobody knows what's going to happen, whether Mark's going to go up or down, I think it's just a holding pattern. I think it doesn't help our donations at all.
1: But should people be complacent at a time like this?
0: Yeah, well, whether they should be or not, I don't think they should be, but they are, I think
1: they're very complacent. I think people are just like, hey...
0: Well, maybe they think the show's boring. We don't have any good tips.
1: Oh, really? I can send a picture of my gout toe out.
0: No, the show's not boring, and we have great stock tips.
1: Yep.
0: Which are not for use. They're only for
1: amusement. Amusement, of course. But people write all the time, and we tell them, you know, don't do this, you know, seek professional advice. But meanwhile, people tell us all the time, oh, thank you so much. Anyway, go over to dhunplugged.com and click on the donate button. You'll help. If you didn't notice, John and I are not doing well health-wise. I got my torn meniscus. Did I tell you I had the torn meniscus that was affirmed?
0: Yeah, from pickleball.
1: Well, it could be from a lot of things. I got that going on. Now my hips bother me on the side because I'm using that. And now I got this thing. So from the waist down, I'm in big trouble. Big problem. More to boards. The Board of Peace. Remember that when we talked about that? Established in 2025. 15 countries pitched in $1 billion. Indefinitely chaired by President Trump. We mentioned that.
0: What do they need the money for?
1: Because it's exclusive. I don't know.
0: It's like a Yakuza deal.
1: I don't understand what they're trying to accomplish. They clearly did not clean up any wars since 2025. They're not very peaceful. They're trying to, I don't know. It's, you know, what's the point of it? They're trying to get these people together for talking. It's supposed to be maybe an alternative to the UN. There's some talk about that. Maybe the next NATO. I don't know. Or conceptually. So
0: what do they do with the money?
1: I don't know. Shall we ask? Shall we ask the robot? What was done with the Board of Peace initiation fees, right? Fund the reconstruction of the Gaza Strip. Ah, there you go.
0: Oh.
1: This is all about the hotels.
0: Real estate, after all.
1: Yeah, there you go. I didn't know that. Wow, that's interesting.
0: Now we learned something today.
1: But many international states have expressed hesitation to finance Gaza's rebuilding effort through the board, preferring to channel money through traditional institutions like the United Nations over transparency and oversight. These things, and this is what's going on here. Let me give you the punchline of all this, okay? These boards, this new one, Treasury Secretary Scott Bessent mentioned this board of investment that is going to happen, that was happening at this occurred towards the end of the China visit. And the Board of Investment will be responsible for investment in non-sensitive areas. So the idea of the Board of Investment, this is what he said, is to have a mechanism that could allow deals that wouldn't need to be referred to the Committee on Foreign Investments in the United States. In other words, what I see this as is the ability to work outside of the established channels whose primary functions are to determine whether these transactions pose risk to U.S. national security. So you just avoid them by doing another board, funneling money there, and investing that way. So I think this is two of the same kind of things.
0: Well, I hope they use the money wisely.
1: Yeah, I hope so too. Iran, on and off. We canceled the scheduled bombing. We interrupt this show to tell you that we have canceled the scheduled bombing of Iran for tomorrow. Come again tomorrow. We'll update you with the next potential date that we will be carpet bombing them this week. Thank you. Trump, President Trump, speaking with reporters, says he will know soon if the U.S. needs to give Iran another big hit. Yeah. It's kind of like parents attempt. You ever see those parents that go to the kid? Oh, Johnny, if you don't stop that, you're going to be punished. Johnny, I'm going to count to three. One. Johnny, I'm not kidding. Johnny, three. Four. Five. I'm up to five, Johnny. You've seen this, right?
0: Yeah.
1: Boy, don't they feel dumb?
0: Yeah, I would think so. And this is what's going on now.
1: That's exactly what's happening. If they want to make a deal, if they don't take a deal, we're gonna beat them up. Anyway, and the other thing I'll mention on this, and this is kind of interesting. We have a lot of other pricing issues and stocks to talk about. The Chinese, because I think the Chinese trip was pretty important. President Xi Jinping warned the U.S. president on Thursday that the U.S. and China will have clashes and even conflicts if this whole longstanding issue of Taiwan's independence is mishandled. And there was some other talk about things, and there was this comment somewhere which was kind of interesting. It was translated to English from, I guess, Mandarin, that President Xi Jinping was worried and concerned about the potential of a Thucydides. Thucydides. Do you know about this?
0: Well, it actually is Thucydides.
1: Thucydides. Okay. This trap where tensions historically between a rising and a ruling power have often resulted in a war.
0: That's bull crap. This is like a nonsense commentary. It was about the Spartans versus the Athenians, I believe, if I'm not mistaken. They're next door neighbors, a lot different. I find that this is some sort of creation of the media.
1: I thought
0: what trap.
1: I thought that there may have been something said like, hey, we need to really make sure that we maintain a good and open things, or else we could end up having some conflict. But then somebody put this particular word on it, because how often have you heard this in the past?
0: Never.
1: Right. Especially one of these.
0: Especially coming from China.
1: China. A word that you can't pronounce to begin with.
0: Yeah. Yeah, this is the thing. It was just some sort of fraud.
1: The Thucydides trap. It's just a fun thing to put out there and grab your attention, which is why we're, in fact, naming the
0: talking
1: show.
0: About it.
1: Naming the show the Thucydides trap. The title of the show. Let's just do that. Some observations. Went shopping the other day. Hey, check this out. Tell me what you think. I was in California, a couple of days ago.
0: Oh, yeah, where?
1: I was in Fresno.
0: Why?
1: I was visiting a client and his family. Very nice visit. And learned a lot about Fresno. I was in it. I got in at 1 o'clock. I was out the next morning at 7. And we had dinner. We had lunch. We toured this really nice town. And it was a lot of fun. I learned all about things. But I saw the gas prices there. Holy crap.
0: Yeah, that's typical.
1: $8 for credit on diesel.
0: Oh yeah, that's a little high.
1: And he has a 60-gallon.
0: I can get it around here for $7.50.
1: $7.50, and he has a 60-gallon F-350 that takes diesel.
0: Yeah.
1: Think about it. That's like filling up my boat.
0: My son-in-law and daughter have a van that takes E85.
1: Really? That's cheap, right?
0: $3.
1: Yeah. It's not coughing up and down the street the whole time and just black smoke coming out of the back?
0: No, it's actually a very smooth ride. It's a good product.
1: Huh, interesting. Because I've always seen it, and so I was like, who's getting that?
0: It's hard. You have to find, there's only two stations in the area that have it, but it's cheap.
1: Right. I went to a produce store, and I saw veggie prices here in Florida, and I was like, what? Wait a second. Cauliflower was $9. Carrots, a small bag, $6.
0: Yeah, a little high.
1: Not, and this is not the organic stuff. And what I found fascinating was I looked around my favorite produce store. I looked at the lettuce, the cabbages. I looked at the cauliflowers. Everything looks like it was going bad.
0: At those prices, I can see why.
1: Right. That's exactly a point. I had to think about that for a second. I'm like, you know what? I bet people, I didn't buy the cauliflower. I didn't buy the carrots. That's crazy, right?
0: Yeah, it's too high.
1: So I think we've talked about this whole idea of what's the best cure for higher prices, and that's higher prices, right? And that drives people not to buy. I have been waiting for, not like aggressively watching, but you know, in the back of my head, when is the day going to come when I'm like, nope, you know what? I'm not buying that product. And it, lo and behold, it came.
0: I guess so.
1: Yep. And that goes with what happened last week. The report on PPI, the producer's price index, came in of a headline number of 1.4% month over month. That's year over year plus 6%. That's the wholesale inflation number. Core PPI, which excluded food and energy, is about 1% month over month. Of course, energy was a big part. Services also saw a large move. So when you look at headline versus core, core strips out food and energy for whatever reason. Somebody figured that out one day. It's better to show that. Highest monthly increase since March of 2022. There's inflation in the system. There's no question about that. And if anybody wants to just say, yeah, but it's just energy and a few other things, okay. So what are you telling me? Money, while, listen, dollars are fungible, right? But there's only so much you can move it from one place to another. When you start getting those kinds of increases, people make conscious decisions on what to do with their money.
0: Yeah, what to buy and what not to buy. I'm not buying that.
1: Right.
0: I don't need it. Nobody needs cauliflower.
1: Especially if you steam it, it stinks.
0: Ugh.
1: Make a cream of cauliflower soup, but you walk in the house like, who's got, what's wrong with your stomach? Stinks. Stinks. And in reaction to all this, again, bonds are selling off, highest 10 in 30 years since March 2024. But the other stuff is 30 years really moving up pretty good. We have an outbreak of Ebola. I guess it's that time of year, huh, where we get this, the Democratic
0: Republic. Yeah, Ebola. We got to have more stuff coming out. So Ebola is one of them.
1: So Ebola we have. We have the Hapta. What is it now? The Hapta? Hanepta?
0: Hantavirus.
1: Hantavirus. Yeah. That's going on. It's the Republic of Congo and Uganda has declared a public health crisis, an emergency of international concern by the WHO. 80 deaths were attributed to the disease recently. But the outbreak does not meet pandemic criteria, the WHO says.
0: They wish it did.
1: Yeah. They'll be back in the spotlight again, right? 8 laboratories confirmed cases and 246 suspected cases. 6 Americans in the DRC, the Democratic Republic of Congo, have been exposed to the Ebola virus with 3 exposures deemed high risk. This is that, isn't this the disease that you just start bleeding from?
0: Yeah, it says hemorrhagic fever. You start bleeding through your eyes.
1: Yeah. That's terrible. Terrible.
0: Yeah, that and there's a couple of these. Marbury, I think, is another one.
1: Okay, so, you know, over time I've said, you know, hey, if I was going to open up a restaurant, what kind of restaurant would I open? What would have the highest margins? Easy to do, you know, a pizza restaurant or a pasta place. Very low cost, high margins, easy to replicate, right? That's why we have them. Everybody loves them. Basically the same thing. Pasta is kind of a pasta with tomato sauce is basically like a soft pizza. I mean, it's just dough with sauce and cheese on it, right?
0: Okay.
1: One of the highest margin foods. Okay. Domino's Pizza is among the pizza giants whose franchisees have filed for bankruptcy. Papa John's has said we've identified approximately 300 underperforming restaurants across North America that are not meeting brand expectations or lack a clear path to sustainable financial improvement, as well as locations where you can effectively transfer sales to a nearby restaurant. So there's too many restaurants that they have. And then you have Pizza Hut, which also hasn't yet filed for bankruptcy. Closing on the company's parent, Yum Brands, in February, said it will be closing 250 underperforming locations as part of its Hut Forward plan. Pizza, you know, that's Papa John's, down 65% over the last 5 years of stock. And remember that Papa John Shatner, remember that? Schnatter? Papa John Schnatter? No. He was the CEO and founder. They booted him.
0: Oh.
1: Yeah, they in 2000, what was that, 2000, I guess they finalized it in 2019. He was out. Sorry, founder.
0: So he's out and the place is not having trouble?
1: It's having a lot of trouble.
0: Or was it having trouble and they had to get rid of him?
1: He had, I think he did some strange things. He was accused of a bunch of stuff.
0: Like I think what?
1: Let's see. What did Papa John do to get booted? Let's see. He had, during a role-playing exercise intended to prevent PR missteps, he used the N-word while attempting to downplay previous controversies.
0: It was role-playing, okay.
1: There was his ultimate exit was preceded by his resignation. He blamed slowing pizza the NFL's handling of players kneeling during the national anthem. He had a couple of slurs. There was a whole bunch of like things, and that they felt that the board and all felt that he could not, that they could not move forward with a lead that was now doing things that was concerning everybody. And this, of course, was during the height of what was that DEI?
0: Me Too.
1: 2018 was 2018 Me Too? I don't think so.
0: I don't know.
1: I think it was DEI.
0: Okay, it could be.
1: Yeah. So they booted him. Booted.
0: Well, I guess he didn't play his cards right.
1: Traders looked to, again, test Kevin Warsh. Japanese long bonds are also moving up, though. Surge to multiple decade highs. Highest level on the 10-year JGB. You want to take a guess how long? Now, let's before I ask you this question. Do you remember not too long ago that the Japanese government bonds were forever, it seemed, at sub-zero? They created the negative bond yield?
0: Yes, they created the sub-zero bull crap.
1: Right? Remember that?
0: Yeah, of course.
1: Well, now Japanese long-term bonds have surged to multi-decade highs, 10-year, hitting 2.8%, the highest since, pick a date, pick a year.
0: 1950.
1: No, that's a long time ago. 1996.
0: Okay.
1: That's a long time.
0: Yeah, it is.
1: That's very significant. And that chart,
0: 30 years.
1: If you saw the chart, it's vertical. And what's really fascinating is that the yen keeps on going down. So abandoning bonds, selling the yen. But meanwhile, the stock market keeps on flying higher. Yields are higher, makes it tougher for companies to get money, to borrow money at a reasonable rate. When you look at that, what you usually do is do a discount model. A couple of different ways to do it, but you could do a discounting model on the valuation of the company. And what you do is you plug in a risk-free rate of return. And when that risk-free rate of return is, let's just say, zero, that when it's zero, what happens is that the valuation of a stock, the terminal value in the calculation, shows that it's a lot higher. When you increase the yield of the risk-free rate of return, stocks are not such a good deal. So what happens is it drops down the valuation metric. Meanwhile, we see this giant pop. You would think under normal economics and valuations 101, going back to the beginning of time when you look at what a company is worth, you would think that that would affect the valuations and stock market price. But no, not at all. Nope. No impact. So price discovery is pretty much dead.
0: I guess so. That's funny.
1: Yeah. Utility companies is a big merger happening. We just found about this a couple days ago. NextEra Energy is buying Dominion Energy. They're going to be merging. $66 billion deal that will create one of the world's biggest, largest electrical utilities. This is because they want to make sure they have what they need. They're restarting a nuclear reactor. This is all about supporting, of course, you know, the artificial intelligence, the data centers. All stock. It's an all stock transaction. Of course, it's going to have regulatory scrutiny, but that seems to be less and less these days. And then this is on top of AES Corp, which was acquired by a consortium with Global Infrastructure Partners and a Swedish private equity firm, EQT, for about $33 billion. Constellation Energies merged, bought Calpine, Blackstone's $11.5 billion deal for TXMM Energy last year. So there's a lot of consolidation going on in this industry. Dominion was up about 5% on this deal. Next year, it was down about 3% on it. Good news. The biggest reported item that is being gained from the China visit is what, you may say?
0: Well, you already predicted in the last show.
1: There you go. It happened. We get more soybeans. They're buying more soybeans.
0: Yeah, they're supposed to be buying some Boeing jets too.
1: 200, but that was far less than anticipated.
0: No, I thought it was more. I thought they anticipated 150.
1: Nope.
0: That's what I heard.
1: 400 was the outside number.
0: No. My understanding was they anticipated 150, got 200, would hope for 400.
1: The stock was down. Stock was down 4% that day on the number. So maybe.
0: Well, did they sign anything yet? No.
1: No. Greer noted, this is the U.S. trade representative, 25 million metric tons per year of soybeans agreed to on last October, which of course, just to let you know, they weren't buying as much as they anticipated.
0: They're not buying as much as they promised.
1: Of course. So there's an agreement for double-digit billion purchase of ags over the next 3 years coming out of this visit. And what happened? Soybean prices and wheat prices and all sorts of other agricultural prices went up on it.
0: Huh.
1: So we got that. Now, all these other guys traipsing over there, what was the best thing that came out of that, in your opinion, of that conference? Anything that you noted?
0: Not really, except I think it did give Trump the opportunity to introduce all these guys to Xi, because most of them haven't met the guy. So that was kind of like a fun. I thought the thing was, generally speaking, was a dud.
1: Yeah.
0: But, you know, at the same time, it was good to do, I think.
1: What was interesting was I thought the best was the faces and craziness of Elon Musk.
0: Oh, yeah. Well, Musk is a character.
1: That was great. He made some funny things.
0: He's doing selfies with all these different guys. Yeah,
1: he's having fun over there. He doesn't care. And all these guys want to do it with him. But what was funny was, he's like sitting there and did you see that? I don't know. This was not true. There's no way this was true about the time when Xi Jinping walks away from the table and Trump leans over and starts thumbing through his notebook.
0: No, I didn't see that.
1: Oh, it was great. I can't be real. Two things. One, it can't be real because come on. Number two, even if he was thumbing through it, it's all in Chinese. What is going to happen there?
0: Yeah, he can't read Chinese.
1: But it was kind of funny. All of a sudden, Xi Jinping gets up from the table. Everybody's looking the other way towards the center. Trump leans over to where he was sitting, opens up the book and starts thumping through it. It was great. Yeah. It was so funny. So funny. Scott Bessent, the Treasury Secretary, even, of course, with...
0: Who seems to be running everything.
1: Seems to be running everything. He knows everything. He's a Treasury Secretary, but he's talking about what's going on in the bombs in the Strait of Hormuz and what's happening here and what's happening there. And
0: yeah,
1: he's on every TV. And these guys get a lot of press. So he expects price pressures to ease soon, just in time for Fed Chair Warsh to take over. Well, just to let you know, that happened today. I don't understand why we're listening to these guys, because they have been wrong basically about everything. This whole crew. Where's Lutnick? What happened to Lutnick? Where's Navarro? He was on some show today, I saw. But
0: Navarro's always been an outlier ever since he got thrown in jail.
1: He's also a little bit of a crazy dude with the tariffs.
0: Yeah. And Lutnick has got issues because they're accusing him of being buddies with Epstein and issues. He should be ousted and blah, blah, blah. So he's laying low.
1: But the problem is that I guess I see it. It's, you know, when the whole idea for, especially Bessent, this is, we could say this about every one of the Treasury secretaries. They're cheerleaders. They get a tag team match. They get the fiscal side, the Treasury secretary being a significant, cheerleader. And then you have the monetary side where you have the Fed. He said, I quote, "I firmly believe that nothing is more transient than a supply shock. And we can look through that because before the Iranian conflict began, core inflation was coming down." So I don't understand. But what are they saying here? They're saying that before this, things were, inflation was coming down, right?
0: It was going great.
1: No, but why do they keep on looking at that? Because that's not where we are. I seriously don't understand this. Is it to try to say that if you take out the war, it's like looking at core inflation versus headline, take out food and energy and everything's just fine? Is that what they're looking at?
0: You're asking the wrong guy, I have to say. I have no idea what they're thinking.
1: Hmm. Well, we noticed he sees substantial.
0: It's a lot of talk is all I notice.
1: Yeah, he has substantial disinflation ahead. And by the way, if there is substantial disinflation ahead, that would be bad news if the economy is slowing precipitously, right? That can be problematic. If we see all of a sudden prices coming down, and if we exclude food and energy, and particularly energy, but if we look at everything else, and if there's going to be big disinflation, doesn't that tell us that back to my fungibility of money where it goes from one place to another, that it's not being used where it needs to be used or spent because people are holding back and therefore it's a problem? I don't know what he's so excited about if we get into this whole disinflationary
0: thing. Well, I think they're basing it on the price of things being related to the cost of energy, which isn't factored in the main calculation, but it is factored in when it happens. In other words, prices will drop if energy prices drop, and it looks great on paper.
1: And you know what else? Let's also call it as it is. And that is that when we have inflation and we have, let's say, a constant 4% inflation, then it jumps up to 6%, let's say. But then we come back to 4% where it is. We see disinflation there. We still have higher prices, but we just don't have the higher prices at the level it was. So instead of having 6%, now we have 4%. That's a disinflationary trend when it goes from 6 to 4. And
0: yeah, but it's still cumulative and high.
1: Of course it is, but that's what they leave out of the conversation. This is what I'm trying to say. Everybody really needs to be careful out there with listening to this garbage. This is half of the facts. No tax on tips up to a certain amount, considering you have this and if you have this income. That wasn't said. No tax on Social Security. Unless this, no tax on overtime. Well, and you know what I'm saying? These are great bites to sound great for those people that are the knuckle draggers out there that don't want to do any more research besides read headlines and listen to things. Don't be a knuckle dragger, people. Do not be a knuckle dragger.
0: No knuckle dragging.
1: No knuckle dragging. All right, earnings coming out this week, NVIDIA. So tomorrow after the close, Wednesday after the close, NVIDIA's coming out with their earnings. Of course, there's a high expectation for this because Mr. Leather Jacket himself has been making the tour, giving people high expectations, right? That there's no stopping this. This is a super cycle. We have years in the making, which, by the way, I'm not arguing with any of that. I'm not disagreeing. That's what it looks like. So I don't think there's any reason to believe anything other. Is, I guess, the question that people are asking now, is NVIDIA priced for perfection?
0: Priced how? I'm sorry?
1: Priced for perfection.
0: Priced for perfection?
1: Yeah, in other words, are they priced for perfection that they have to, that the lofty valuations that they hold right now are only going to be met and held if they continue with extraordinary surprises? If in fact they just meet where they are, nobody's going to be thrilled about it.
0: Well, I don't know how much more they can do.
1: I don't think people, this is
0: the song and dance is, I think, over.
1: This is like the Apple stock. You remember, you know, Apple stock, people that held Apple stock for years never sold it because it always went up. Never sold it, which is good, by the way. Congratulations. Same thing with NVIDIA. You make so much money in a stock. You make, you know, 8 times, 10 times, 20 times on your money. Probably not inclined to sell. Even because you know you've gone through all these other times that have been good and bad, and you figure that it's going to make it up. But
0: yeah, I would say it's a good time to hold.
1: I agree. Yep. So Wall Street is, the analysts are projecting EPS of $1.78 on revenues of $79.2 billion for the quarter, representing a year-over-year revenue increase of roughly 80%. That's eye-catching.
0: Yeah.
1: 80%, that'd be nice. Any company would welcome that. I mean, well,
0: especially at this size. Yeah, exactly. It's not a dinky little company.
1: It's not like you're starting out with $25 of earnings.
0: Yeah.
1: And you're increasing it by 100%. It's like, wow, you're up to 50. Good going. Now, this is big numbers. Big numbers. And the spend is dramatic. The free cash flow is going to be an issue, I think. One of the things that we're starting to watch is carefully is with all the expenditures that are happening with the promises, the build-outs, the CapEx that's going on into all the companies, the circular financing, all that is watching free cash flow because that's going to be an issue that's going to start dropping compared to where it's been because of all the spend that's going on. That comes out of there to a degree. You know, you have to look at that whole side. That's just a marker to see really what the profitability really is without all that. So we'll see. OpenAI and Musk, round one, Musk loses on what looks to be a technical.
0: I followed some of this, and he obviously should have lost.
1: Because of the technicality?
0: No, it's the nature of the whole lawsuit, and it seemed like a guy who was invested and then kind of got out and should not have gotten out, and then he was kind of irked about it and tried to get back in. I just found the whole thing to be sketchy. Mm. In other words, I'm not surprised in the least that he lost that case.
1: Do you think maybe the jurors were a little peeved that he
0: about what?
1: That he wasn't there for closing arguments? He decided to go to China at the last minute?
0: No, I don't think so. People like Elon Musk in the Bay Area.
1: I'm just saying, I don't know. And then, SpaceX, they're talking about IPOing in the next month or so.
0: Yeah, I know.
1: It's going to be interesting. 1.5 trillion is the number. 1.75 is the outside number. Maybe upwards of even a $2 trillion IPO. That would be something.
0: Yeah.
1: That would trade 100 times revenue to start.
0: It's ridiculous.
1: It's pretty good. 100 times
0: revenue. Yeah, that'll hurt the market, though.
1: It would pull a lot from the market. Yep. Even more creative financing. Google and Blackstone are drawing significant investor attention following the announcement of TPU Cloud, a new U.S.-based joint venture, decide to commercialize Google's Tensor Processing Unit infrastructure at a greater scale. So this is their, not their equivalent, but their chip. So this partnership underscores the accelerating arms race in AI infrastructure while also highlighting how hyperscalers are increasingly turning to alternative financing structures. I'll read that again. Hyperscalers are increasingly turning to alternative financing structures. Now, these are being used to fund the enormous capital requirements tied to next generation AI compute expansion. So this is harkening back to what we started the show with, talking about the demand versus supply. And in 2000, it turned out to be an issue about payments.
0: Yeah,
1: and we're starting to see more and more creative financing going on here. And this is another one that's happening. Bringing in Blackstone with them instead of just issuing shares, doing it yourself, issuing debt, or just paying for it out of cash flow.
0: Huh.
1: So, I don't know. It's kind of interesting. There's also a lot more competition. You know, you have many companies like Amazon with their chips and, you know, competing with NVIDIA. And you have the TPU. or TPU cloud from Google, or and a lot of companies are trying to make their own chips. So there's no question there's a high demand, and it's insatiable demand right now. Prices are going up. It's kind of interesting how this whole thing is really playing. All right, what else we got? A fuel shortages. Straits of Hormuz is closed, by the way. Is everybody clear on that?
0: I heard that.
1: A couple of boats went in and out. We went after, I guess we captured a tanker in the Indian Ocean that was flagged for Iran, I guess?
0: We've actually grabbed quite a few boats, ships.
1: Yeah. So here's what's happening. Fuel is running low around the world. India, a severe LPG cooking gas shortages, rationing in many areas. Pakistan and Bangladesh, critical LPG and diesel shortages. Southeast Asia, we're talking about Thailand, Vietnam, Philippines, Indonesia, Malaysia. Jet fuel and diesel shortages, flight cuts. South Korea and Taiwan, similar. Europe, especially the UK, jet fuel critically low, risk of flight cancellations. Talked about the 20,000 flights that Lufthansa canceled over the summer.
0: Yeah.
1: Africa, talking about South Africa, Nigeria, parts of East Africa, jet fuel and import shortages. Cuba, out of fuel. They got nothing. They're done.
0: They got nothing.
1: Nothing. And then there's a list here that I picked up. Cooking fuel shortages. That's kind of scary. It's one thing if you can't travel. Right? Okay, so you can't travel. Can't get out of the house too much. It's another thing, you can't cook your food. So yeah. India, severe shortages, long queues, rationing. Pakistan, same thing. Bangladesh, same thing.
0: Yeah, you can burn wood.
1: You could burn wood, I guess, but it's a major... you can't do that in your house or your apartment.
0: They have a fireplace. People used to cook in the hearth.
1: Used to. Now they have like little stoves. So all over the place. No physical shortage in Europe, U.S., of course. Higher prices are affecting us. In Africa, sharp price increases, reduced affordability. Lots of weirdness, man.
0: Yeah, they don't even, and this doesn't even include the helium problem.
1: Yeah. Or the urea.
0: Or the urea, yep. Both things aren't even on this list.
1: And tell everybody, because you know about this, about people think, when a lot of people think of helium, they think of squeaky voices and balloons. Yeah. But that's not what there's really need for. That's not what the big money's at, right?
0: No, it's used to make, it's part and parcel of the semiconductor manufacturing process.
1: Can they sub out another gas?
0: No. If they could, they would.
1: Crazy. Crazy. It's crazy. By the way, just a quick note, my foot continues to blow up here. I have no idea how I'm going to drive home tonight.
0: You can drive home with a aching foot.
1: It hurts.
0: Take an Uber.
1: I can take an Uber. I can get the wife to pick me up, of course, too. I'll probably just figure out how to use my left foot. As I'm sitting here, it's just expanding for some reason. It was supposed to be going down by now. So I don't know if I'm sitting wrong or something's happening, but...
0: So you'd use the left foot for the gas pedal and then the left foot for the brake. And you don't think you can do that?
1: I could do that. I mean, it hurts like crap all up. It hurts 10 times worse now than when I got here. I don't know what's going on. Maybe it's the nighttime. Literally, my toes are not hitting the floor.
0: Why don't you take an aspirin?
1: Yeah, I take this other stuff. We're trying that, Colchicine. That's supposed to be direct hitting that. I took three already today. Yeah. All right, what else we got here? You want to talk about the stocks? You want to go there? Hello? Did you push that button?
0: No, I don't think so.
1: Okay, you're back. All right, let's go and talk about the stocks.
2: This is a game that we play. It's not a solicitation to buy or sell any security. It's not a recommendation of any kind. Nothing on the show should be considered investment advice or a recommendation. If you choose to invest in any of the stocks mentioned, you should know that it may carry risk, along with the risk of a loss of principal. You should also seek out professional financial advice for your particular situation. We assume no risk, as these are not to be considered recommendations. Horowitz Company, myself, or John C. Dvorak may invest in any of the securities mentioned, and we'll disclose that on the website under the weekly stock picks section. You can go to dhunplugged.com and see all the names we discuss in the segment, along with the performance information from the date discussed, as well as any additional important disclosures.
0: Well, the list is small.
1: Short but potent.
0: Yeah.
1: The latest one's not doing so good. I mean,
0: I got kicked at something I just picked. Is that right?
1: That's correct.
0: But this,
1: you should pick it again and we go 20% this time. You want to do that?
0: I'm going to pick it again and go 20%.
1: I think we had ZJLMF.
0: And we got the
1: motors.
0: The people that are, yes. The people, the stocks that we have on here are all done well. We have three of them in the 30% range. Two of them are yours. And one of them is a joint pick. So there's that.
1: United Health 37%. Pretty amazing. Pretty amazing.
0: Yeah. And Target is the more amazing one to me.
1: Yeah. Well,
0: up almost 40%.
1: You have to know when that was bought. That was bought when everybody was like, okay, Target is done. Same thing with United Healthcare. Those were two washouts.
0: Yeah, this is the example of buying low and selling high.
1: Yeah. Actually, look at the thesis on Target Miracle. Look at the thesis on United Healthcare rebound potential.
0: Yeah,
1: it's not like good earnings. It's not like insiders. None of that.
0: No. It's just the old adage to buy low, sell high.
1: Yep, exactly. You have any other names for this week?
0: No, I just can. My car company is about it.
1: Yeah, we'll put that on there. It was down 8% today. So I think there was some concern that there was some hope that during the China visit, maybe.
0: They'd release the Chinese cars to the American market.
1: Just a few, just a couple.
0: That'll be the day. When it happens, it's going to be a bloodbath.
1: It's not going to happen. Not under this president, won't happen.
0: No. And probably not for the next couple of presidents.
1: Yeah, I agree. All right. Well, that's if we have nothing else to say to each other, I guess we'll end the show.
0: Yeah, and your foot's killing you.
1: My foot is killing me. It's throbbing. It's pain. It's horrible. I think I did a really good job making it through the show, though.
0: Yeah, you didn't sound like you were in agony.
1: Yeah, it's agony. It's agony. I'll send you a picture.
0: Okay. Send me a picture.
1: All right.
0: Okay,
1: I'll see you next week.
0: Next Tuesday. Get well soon.
1: Thanks.
3: 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Hope to be with you again soon. Bye-bye.
4: Now, I'm not broke, but badly bent. I'm not down to my last cent, because I got a dollar, but it's my last dollar bill. Yes, sir. In my pocket, there's a dent. All my dough is nearly spent, but I got a dollar, and it's my last dollar bill. Oh, I'd love just one more buck fortune left me by chance. Now, here's a hint, I feel like a mint. You can hardly tell by a glance. I don't care, no millionaire can give me the icy stare, because I got a dollar, my last dollar bill.
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4: Welcome to the podcast. We are celebrating 33 episodes from Woo-hoo! Smithville, Texas. This is Black Dame Loca.
2: I am so glad to be here for our 33rd episode, where we are also celebrating Star Wars Day. May the 4th be with you from Southeast Alaska. This is Lady Vox, Dame of the Gateway.
4: Oh, what's your weather like up there?
2: It's sunny, and I think it's in the mid to high 60s.
4: Oh, so wow. That's
2: really
4: nice.
2: Nice. Really beautiful. Nice. Yeah, this is shorts and t-shirt all day.
4: That's great. Well, we're actually experiencing a pretty, an actual spring with some rain and somewhat normal temperatures instead of, you know, 90s and 100s already. So it's muggy. It's Texas.
2: Where'd you go? Oh, okay.
4: Am I there?
2: Yeah, you're back. It felt like you turned away or...
4: Oh, no, I was just maybe didn't. I kind of finished my sentence lazily.
2: I see. All right. So I maybe you'll Insta the little picture that I sent you about me with my space buns. But I have these cute little they're supposed to be space gun laser shooter thingies. And so they make noise. So check this out.

0: Yes, that is, that's the movie that we're going to watch tonight. The last couple of days, we've been watching the three beginning episode. Yeah, well, it's episode 4, episode 5, and episode 6 of the Star Wars trilogy, or the Star Wars
1: books.
0: All the books, right.
1: Right, but they were the first three movies.
0: But they were the first three movies, and that's right. What we've done for the last couple of days. And today it's Spaceballs, and then we'll move on tomorrow to Cinco de Mayo and have Corona and tacos and tequila. So
1: excellent. So my new company that I'm working for, they are huge Star Wars fans, and even though I haven't been a big Star Wars fan since they sold it off to Disney,
0: mm-hmm. Yep.
1: But they're gonna treating everybody to the new movie coming out, and all of our family members are going to rent the whole movie theater here in Bastrop.
0: Wow.
1: Pretty cool, right?
0: That is super cool. I mean, it would be extra cool if they would screen the old films, you know, original three, but it's still very cool. I have to give that one of these. So, anyway.
1: Love it.
0: All right, you ready to jump in?
1: Let's celebrate some value.
0: I'm trying.

0: This is a value for value program, which means that we hope that you find some value in listening to our podcast. And if you do so, maybe you'll share it with a friend. 86 people listened to our podcast in the last 7 days. Is that amazing?
1: Yay! Oh my. That makes me happy.
0: Fantastic. Oh, me too. So somebody's sharing it with somebody.
1: Tell me the exciting news about the YouTube channel.
0: Oh, that's right. Yes. We now have a YouTube channel. It's called Grumpy Dames. And we have just a couple songs that we've uploaded there so far. So we're going to upload all of our AI songs for each of the episodes up on there. So you can listen to them. You can make yourself a playlist.
1: Playlist. Yeah. Make you a grumpy old playlist.
0: Grumpy old playlist. Exactly. So it's super exciting. It was easier than I thought. The first song I put up there was like, you know, I need to go back and redo it with the better images and stuff. But it's really easy. I want to thank YouTube. I'm not giving them any value, but I guess using their product is part of the value for value.
1: Sure.
0: But it was pretty easy. They made it not so hard. And in fact, I just YouTubed a video on how to do it. You know, there's a video for everything up there. So
1: yeah, including how to do YouTubes.
0: Yep. So, we really appreciate everyone listening. We appreciate Sir Bimrose and Void Zero, who set up the No Agenda Stream, which plays all of our episodes on, which we really super appreciate. And a lot of our big audience is No Agenda people that know us through the chat room that we go to, sometimes bi-weekly, sometimes weekly. And that's where Lady Vox and I met and decided that we would start this wonderful podcast.
1: It has been a heck of an adventure, and I am really happy to be doing the 33rd episode. I know 33 is like a big magic number in the numerology community. I'm not so much into the numerology part, but it's fun to think about, and it's fun to play with. And yeah, it's 33, angel number, yay.
0: There's always some, it's kind of uncanny, though, when you're reading the news and stuff, the reoccurrence of the number 33 and all kinds of stuff. So,
1: because we're looking for it? I mean, would there be other numbers that recurred always or not or often if they were what we were looking for? I mean, how often?
0: I don't know.
1: Looking for the number, I don't know, 6-7. How often do we find it?
0: Well, whenever it's the news story and they say 33 people have been hospitalized, we just look at each other. You know?
1: Uh-huh. Why did I always, I get it. And it is, if nothing else, it's a lot of fun. It's

0: It's something to roll your eyes and laugh about, and I love laughing, so.
1: Me too. So before we finish the Value for Value, Dame Slamy, of course, is our top donator with 10,905 sats, and she sent a message, happy belated 420, Dames.
0: So
1: she's amazing.
0: She is. Thank you. Thank you. I'm going to give you I don't have a 21 gun salute, but I have these. Thank you, Dame Slamy. We appreciate you.
1: Yes, thank you.
0: Yeah, and we definitely appreciate whoever is out there sharing us around so that we're getting all those listens. Keep doing that. We really appreciate it. We like getting out there. That's fun.
1: For sure.
0: All right. You ready to get belted in your face?
1: Let's do it.
0: Doesn't that sound like something that Hog Story did for a while?
1: Oh, the punches? Probably.
0: Yeah, I think so. I think they did that one. But
1: yeah, because they used to go back and forth with all kinds of video clips.
0: Oh, yeah, absolutely. But we're using it this time to introduce a specific topic, which is, and everybody talks about how DEI is taking over and screwing everything up, and we've talked about it, but there is one last bastion. There is one place where DEI has not taken over, one place where DEI can't succeed, and that is in sports.
1: Yep.
0: Now, what could possibly make meritocracy important in sports and not in, air traffic control?
1: Your airline pilots.
0: Airline pilots, absolutely. Yeah. I mean, there are some school teachers, for goodness
1: school
0: sakes.
1: School teachers.
0: That is our future. Or, you know, the people that are training up the people that will be our future. And DEI is fine there. But somehow, it just never makes it to sports. Even on college campuses, you see these interviews and people will say, well, you know, absolutely we should have college admissions that are reflective of our demographic in the country. So we should have, you know, 13% Black and 3% Asian. And, well, they would like to make it like 1% white because they really don't like white people. But, like, they want a demographic that they say in the school is reflective of the demographic of the country.
1: Right.
0: But
1: not
0: sports,
1: all schools. Yeah.
0: How come? Okay. Let's go with the NBA. How many white or Asian basketball players do we see?
1: Well, there's more and more Asians because they didn't start, you know, basketball isn't really like played on the playgrounds and stuff like it is here in the United States. There's quite a few white guys and they're pretty scruffy. I mean, they're not as tall and don't have the wingspan generally as the black guys do. But let me tell you what, there's a lot. I think if you watch basketball lately, you'll see that there's and some teams know, but there are some teams that are, you know, 50%, 40%.
0: I honestly haven't watched
1: like that.
0: Basketball for a very long time, but when I watched it, it was like, I'll give myself away, not only my age, but how long it's been since I watched basketball. Larry Bird is like the only white player I can name.
1: Oh, well, there's lots. And I can't really name a lot of them because I'm not a huge basketball fan.
0: Okay. What about the NFL?
1: Oh, the NFL, there's a lot. It's pretty equally separated. I mean, there's probably an equal amount of white people as black people in football.
0: Well, what about how many Asians are there? How many Hispanics are there? I mean,
1: there's Asian here and there. There's a Hawaiian here and there. An Indian name here and there.
0: Does it
1: not as much, but
0: the demographic of the country?
1: I think it maybe reflects overall. It probably does. I mean, there are some certain ethnic groups that might not be represented as much because the Native Americans, they have their own sport that they play, lacrosse. You know, Asians like to play chess. You know, that's a sport too.
0: Chess, do you consider chess a sport? I consider it
1: like it's
0: an academic event. It's more like, you know, like mathletes or something. It's nerd bowl.
1: Mathletes, yeah.
0: Well, oh, shut up. I was an athlete, damn it. I have trophies. Anyway.
1: Well, I have a theory as to why meritocracy still exists in sports.
0: Why?
1: Because it's challenging. I mean, it's not the easiest thing to do and become a great at something. Stay healthy long enough to become a professional athlete. You know, you can't just decide we want 30% white people, 60%, you know, this and that, because it's just not out there. You have to pick who is best. You have to pick who fits well with your program, your football program or your basketball program.
0: So why don't you have to fit who fits the best with your economics program or with your computer science program? Why
1: don't you're absolutely preaching to the choir here about that. I don't know. I don't understand why equity has become a thing. It's like a new way of making people feel guilty. You know, so if you, you know, you are an excellent athlete and there's like maybe someone else is not so great, but they didn't meet the right number of black people on the team and you lost out to them. And then the team loses all year. You know, it's going to make the black guy feel guilty if they lose all year. And then, but the, by making the white guy feel guilty that he's white and there's too many white people. And you know what I mean? It just doesn't work out like that because they need to win. They want to win. I mean, especially in the collegiate and professional sports.
0: Why is it more important to win on the field or on the court than it is to win in academia and in, you know, exploration, in scientific achievement, in, you know, why is that not, in Nobel laureates, why is that not just as important as winning on the field or on the court?
1: I don't get it either. I don't understand why you wouldn't want the brightest and the best and everything.
0: And in your business, oh my gosh.
1: Absolutely.
0: In the corporate world,
1: absolutely.
0: Why is it not as important to win at the, you know, in your stocks, you know, your stock prices, your share prices, as it is to would you really allow your share prices to fall or to not rise in order to
1: make somebody feel good?
0: An equitable space. Yeah,
1: to make people feel good.
0: Feel good. Yeah. Exactly.
1: Well, no,
0: I mean,
1: it doesn't make any sense.
0: As a shareholder, they're not going to feel good. Shareholders aren't going to feel good about that.
1: This is why you hear about that.
0: I don't.
1: This is why you hear about that going on a lot in the public sector, because this is the place where it can happen. Because it's tax dollars. It's other people allocating other people's money to people that are going to be failures, you know, and so they don't have any freaking conscience about it because it's not their money. It's not a private institution. So, but there are some colleges that, even though they are private institutions, they're like in the same vein of the people in the government that just kind of want to tell everybody how to think and what to feel and what they think should happen, you know. Like I said, it just makes one person feel good and everyone else feel stupid and unhappy.
0: I don't know. Maybe I get what you're saying. To me, it doesn't make anybody I know feel good. It makes the people that I know kind of feel like, what the hell? You know, this is... this isn't what we signed up for. It's not fair. It's not, this is
1: definitely,
0: this is the opposite of equity. This is the opposite of, well, okay. No, it's not the opposite of equity. It's the opposite of meritocracy, which is what we're talking about here.
1: Right, right.
0: Because I really think that merit should trump all over the place, not just on the field and not just on the court.
1: Well, it used to. It used to be how we based everything on, you know, you got a raise because you deserved it.
0: Or you got admitted into a good school because you had the scores, because you had the, you know, and now we have to take other things into consideration. Like, no, you really don't. You've chosen to, but it's not like you have to. And it's not even more fair. It's actually less fair to everybody because it makes the outcome worse. And we all deal with that. All of us as a society deal with those worse outcomes. We deal with, you know, my goodness, there was another airplane incident this morning, I believe, that was about a plane that flew over. It was an American Airlines plane that flew over from Italy, and it it crashed into a light pole, and then it crashed into a semi-truck.
1: Oh yeah, I saw that.
0: yeah,
1: coming in for a landing.
0: And they're not telling us who the pilot was, and they're not telling us who was in the tower, because
1: that's for a reason.
0: They don't want to tell us who was that. They'll show us who the guy in the truck was because he was a dark-skinned fella, but they will not tell us who was in the driver's seat. So,
1: nutty.
0: You know, there are places where meritocracy really needs to be. It should be way more important than a stupid, you know,
1: football game.
0: Sports ball game of any sports ball kind. I know you're more of a fan than I am, but to me, like, sports ball is so incidental and parenthetical and just like nothing I pay attention to freaking ever. But things I do pay attention to are, you know, I might want to fly now and then, and I'd kind of like that to be, I want that to be the place where nothing else matters.
1: Right. Football players don't have the hands of hundreds of people at their behest. You know, no one's going to die if they make a mistake on the field, except for maybe them, you know.
0: Right. Well, okay. So, but here's the thing. If they make a mistake on the field, a lot of people lose money.
1: Right.
0: That's the problem. If a plane crashes, you know, a few hundred people that were incidental die, and, you know, whatever.
1: And the insurance company takes care of everything.
0: And thoughts, whatever. And the insurance companies might lose a little bit of money, but it's negligible comparatively. If a sports team tanks, there's a lot of advertising money there, and way more than I ever thought before. There is a lot of gambling going on. I mean, a lot.
1: Not just that, there's a lot of fanatics that they depend, like some of them, that's like their weekends during the season is what's going on in football. You know, they wake up and go to the, in the parking lot and do the tailgate party, they spend money on all the jerseys. And the more successful the team, especially if you have one great player, you know, one person that's over the top, crazy, talented, they'll sell a ton of jerseys, you know, so
0: with his number on it. Right.
1: Yeah. I mean, it's a big private enterprise. It's I wouldn't say that at the NFL in particular isn't run perfectly. But it's a well-oiled machine. Yeah. A money machine for sure.
0: Money machine for sure.
1: Well, let's listen to my song. I wrote an AI song about the topic. It's a little long, but I think it hits to the heart of the topic.
0: Here we go.

0: And yes, it is. Once again,
1: representing the wonderful people of Locahoma.
0: There is a lot of truth in that, and it really is the last bastion of meritocracy. And I shouldn't, just because I'm not a sports fan, doesn't mean that I shouldn't be glad there is at least one place left where merit means something. So, yay.
2: Yay for sports.
0: Well, yeah, yay sports, I guess. I mean, like, I'm not... But yay, there is a place left that is something that the score matters more than whatever boxes you check off on your,
2: right.
0: You know, it, what do you call it? On your, I don't know, what's that word? Like job application thing, whatever. Right,
2: something you've done. Yeah, I do have another good point to make too, but I'm going to save it for the silver lining because I believe it's part of a silver lining.
0: All right. Well, I suppose we can move to here right now. I nominated the Podfather, Adam Curry, as our Knight of Valor because I believe that he really exemplifies what meritocracy looks like.
2: I think so too.
0: I think that he, you know, there are people that say, oh, well, you know, he was intelligence adjacent or whatever, but I don't see it. He wasn't, you know, he didn't come from big money. He just had a lot of talent and he had a vision. He had a vision for something that hadn't been done before. And yes, he had exposure from MTV, but he earned that too. You know, that wasn't handed to him either.
2: He's
0: fucking hairspray to do that.
2: That's funny. Yes, he did. And I've been a fan of his since back then. But, you know, I lost total sight of him after he left MTV because I'm not a computer person. I wasn't involved in, you know, didn't keep up with the iPod and everything when it came out. But when I started listening to No Agenda, was when I got reassociated with him. And what I would like to say about him, and the reason why he's so successful, is that he just keeps working. He keeps doing stuff. You know, he doesn't let any one thing kind of get into a big, huge rut with it. You know what I mean?
0: To where exactly.
2: I guess he did with MTV. He'd stayed a little longer, I think, than he wanted to. But... but yeah, I mean, he just keeps, he's a thinker. He puts his thoughts to paper.
0: He's an innovator. And he doesn't let anybody tell him he can't innovate. He doesn't wait for somebody to approve of his innovation. He just freaking does it. And oh my gosh, how much has that worked? It is fantastic. The stream is just a small part of what he's done. You know, and the stream is amazing and the show is amazing, but that is like an nth of a percentage of what he has inspired and accomplished in being the pod father, in innovating this RSS feed way of communicating and allowing for independent media to have a voice that it never had before, and it didn't happen without him.
2: He's got a lot of group of people. Another thing about him is that he knows a lot of people, mm-hmm. And when you know people and you can put things together with people, you know, and you have a good relationship with most of the people that I know that him and John sometimes sound like they don't really know each other, but I'm pretty sure they have a pretty good relationship. Because they work well together, and that's another thing. It's just being able to be a people person and still be an innovator. You know, a lot of innovators are like hermits and they stay at home and, you know, play Dungeons and Dragons and whatnot. But he's a, you know, an outgoing guy. He does a lot of stuff.
0: Well, sure. As somebody who was a MTV VJ, you know, it was national. It was cable, but it was national. And
2: it was international.
0: Oh, that's right. It was international.
2: Yeah.
0: He didn't just stop in the studio. He really continued to, and he put together a couple of things. His performance, not only is he very able in the performance capacity, but he's experienced as well. And even ability doesn't matter if you don't have experience. So he took that ability, turned it into experience, and then he took that experience and put it together with his new innovation, which was the RSS feed, the whole idea of making podcasting a thing. And yes, he did. He did absolutely call in the, what do you call it? Call in the reinforcements.
2: The ranks.
0: Call in the reinforcements. He did. He called in his buddies and said, hey, we can do this. And they did it. And it's just, and I think that he doesn't necessarily, it doesn't sound like he and John don't know each other. It sounds like he and John, they're kind of a little like us. We talk on show days. I mean, we might text here and there in between, but this is our meeting time. This is our, you know, get together time. This is our time to be the grumpy dames. This is.
2: Yeah. We've only met, 3 times
0: in person.
2: In person, but we know a lot about each other because we spend, you know, an hour and a half every couple weeks, speaking to each other. Yeah.
0: And we have to flesh out these ideas.
2: Right. So. And I really appreciated it. And I appreciate him for creating podcasting. He is the podfather. So that we can be here together.
0: So that we can be here together. I have to ding that. Ding, ding, ding. And I prompted this just for you, podfather.

0: Loved it. Kind of weird that we both did country this week. Don't you think? I think your mic is off. Are you there? Well, I don't know if she's there or not. I don't see her on there. And I really loved her song. I feel like Adam Curry is every bit of every second of that song.
1: Okay, I muted myself. I'm sorry.
0: I could talk through this.
1: I did. I muted myself. No, the thing that I wanted to get across was how impressed I am with the courage that Adam Curry had to just go out on a limb there and do something that nobody else had done. Nobody else. I'm sure there were all kinds of naysayers. You can't do this. And he just like pressed ahead. He did something that was so forward thinking and so, and value for value is a huge part of that. I mean, who has that kind of faith that their work is valuable enough to their audience that the audience will actually return that value? That is just, that is faith like a mustard seed, man. I mean, I don't mean to be all, you know, Adam Curry biblical, because I'm not, but that part is, he really had a lot of faith to do what he did. And I appreciate it a lot, because none of us would be here without him.
0: Nope. And we wouldn't know each other. And I wouldn't have known anything about the No Agenda show. And it's been kind of an oasis of sanity for me. I started listening during the during the COVID. So it was, I know you've been listening for way longer than I, but it's that program in itself is, amazing. And I'm very appreciative of both him and John for the dedication that they have to do it twice a week. It'd be hard for us to have this podcast twice a week.
1: Oh yeah. No, we can't do it with the lives that we have going on now, but.
0: And we don't do anything hardly close to what they do. The amount of clips and conversation that they have and research and stuff that they do for the program. So
1: that's a full-time job just because you get to hear them three hours twice a week doesn't mean that they're not working 40 hour weeks or more.
0: Right. Oh yeah. You know, on the program, on the, not just the No Agenda. And they all both have other things going on in their lives as well. So it's a dedication that is rarely seen.
1: For Adam to have done what he has done really, to me, exemplifies what meritocracy should look like. It should be something like, seeing an opportunity and taking it.
0: And then being rewarded for it.
1: That is what I think is just so incredible about it. I got to tell you a few things about Adam and me. they're odd coincidences, but somehow they like ring bells in me all the time, like ding, ding, ding. But so like when I first started listening, and you're right, I've listened for longer. I listened since, I'm going to go with about 2015. It was right after President Trump announced that he, at the time, Donald Trump announced that he was going to run for president. So it was probably in the 2015 era, late 2015, early 16, right? And he was, at the time, he was never going to get married again. And everybody called him a dog hater and kind of gave him crap about hating dogs, right? And then everybody what are the other things? There are a couple of other things that he did. Oh, he was an atheist, right? Or no, maybe not an atheist, but he was agnostic. He had no affiliation to any religion. So he was a whole different person than he is now.
0: Yeah.
1: And I was too. right? So I wasn't going to get married again either. And I didn't want a dog either. And I wasn't religious either. And, you know, suddenly he did those things and I listened to it and I wasn't like following in his footsteps or anything, not on purpose. I mean, maybe I don't know. Maybe I'm secretly to myself, even some kind of like Adam sycophant, but I don't think so. It just was it's weirdly coincidental that he got married, he got a dog, he got religion. Those were huge turnarounds from what he was when I first started listening to him. And then, like, I got married, I got a dog, and I'm not going to say I got religion. Nowhere near like Adam at all. Nothing. Okay. But at least I started considering the idea of Christian values and that, you know, like I started considering things again that I had written off, like completely written off. I was a very angry atheist for a long time, and I'm not
0: religiously. Yeah,
1: right. I mean, I'm not sure what I am, but I'm not an atheist anymore, and that's huge. I mean, that's freaking huge. And it's weird that Adam and I sort of did these things. Like he did it, and then I did it a couple of years later, and then he did it, and I did it a couple of years later. So it's just some.
0: Well, you know, that's just another kind of level of meritocracy to me is realizing that there's always room to grow. There's always a change to make your life better. There's always something that you're overlooking. That,
1: give yourself, you know, space to grow.
0: Yeah, absolutely.
1: Yeah.
0: And as long as you keep growing, you will always be, there will always be merit in your actions. There will always be something that's worthy of appreciation because you're improving yourself. And it improves the lives of the people around you when you do that, you know.
1: I agree. Think. Let's step into the kitchen.
2: I'll have no Yankee talk in my kitchen.
1: Guess what? It is springtime, and springtime is fiddlehead time. Do y'all have wild ferns where you live?
0: I was wondering what fiddleheads are.
1: I will send you a picture because you have to put it on the website and on the Insta. But fiddleheads are okay, so we have wild ferns up here, and I don't think y'all have them in Texas, but
0: we do have a little type of fern.
1: Okay, yes.
0: It's
1: so like,
0: it's called bracken fern. Yeah,
1: we have these wild, and I don't know what kind of ferns they are. I just know that they produce fiddleheads, and when they first start coming up in the beginning of spring, which has been in the last week or two since you and I talked last, they make these little they look like
0: the little circles.
1: They look like the curled up tops of a fiddle. Yeah, they're they're just curly. And so if you snip them off while they're really tiny, you can cook them, and they are yummy.
0: Oh, wow.
1: They are so delicious. I mean, they have a, I don't know, if you like, well, it's green. It's like maybe a cross between maybe green beans and asparagus. Sort of.
0: I'm going to have to check this out because we do have, and ours are a little further along than yours.
1: Yes. Obviously, yeah, you won't be able to get them this year. No, get them next year.
0: I'm going to look into it because we have a huge on corner of one of our property, on our property, and then across a little creek from us, there's a little, we call it Fern Gully because it just gets full of them. And you know, sure enough, like you're saying, earlier for more like March for us, they start popping up.
1: Yeah, you guys are going to have to head out there in February or March. But for us, it's April and May because I'm in Alaska. So, but these things are, you can also, you don't have to just eat them as, they're fantastic when they're fresh. You must cook them. Don't ever try to eat them raw. Don't just throw them in a salad, all right? They'll be toxic if you do that. You must
0: eat them.
1: All right? So saute them. or you can even boil them if you want to. I blanched the ones that I harvested because I want to save them for my birthday party with, remember when Ms. Mouskowitz, Lisa?
0: Yes.
1: Okay, so she's coming up for our birthdays in August. She might do another show with us if you like.
0: Oh, that would be fabulous.
1: It would be great. So I want her to taste fiddleheads because she's never tasted them. So I harvested them and I threw them in. I scrubbed off there are like some brown papery leaves on the outside. You scrub those off and then you throw them in a pot of boiling water for like 3 minutes, blanch them, then shock them and then freeze them on a sheet pan with
0: cookie sheet or something.
1: Line it with parchment on a sheet pan. And then you'll have individual fiddleheads and you scrape those up and throw them in a baggie. And when you're ready, you can saute them or you can even at that point, if you want to, you can thaw them and put them in a salad, but you have to do the heating process because if you don't, there are toxins. So I don't want to ever give anybody advice that tells them to eat toxins. So make sure that you cook your fiddleheads, but fiddleheads are really, really yummy.
0: Yummy.
1: Like I said, they're kind of like they're like a green bean thing, but they have the little bit of leafiness. So it's like green beans and spinach or something.
0: Huh.
1: But with their own special taste, they're yummy. They're really good. Saute them with butter, maybe throw a little garlic in there, splash on some balsamic vinegar. You know, if you're a chili head like me, throw on some hot sauce.
0: Hot sauce.
1: Yeah.
0: So I just came up with an amazing topic for our next episode, because what we do have right now in Texas is nopales, the nopalitos, there's cactus that we eat down here.
1: Oh.
0: And they're delicious.
1: Well, it's your turn. It's your turn to cook next episode. Yeah, you get the kitchen next episode.
0: Woo-hoo.
1: The kitchen is yours. yeah. And that said, let's go to the cauldron. I don't know about where y'all are, but where I am, it's getting hot. I mean, and to me, hot is 70 degrees. So, but it's getting hot. How about y'all?
0: Oh, it's getting hot. 70 is a nice day.
1: I would like to tell you about a really, really cool way to cool off. All right. I know I said cool way too many times, but that's because I'm so cool. Right. But if you have some peppermint essential oil, and peppermint is cheap, get it on Amazon in 4-ounce bottles. It'll last you, 6 months, even if you do this every day. Stick a couple of droppers into a bath and, and make it a lukewarmish bath. You can make it even hot if you want to, or cold. It doesn't matter. But what does matter is the cooling effect of the peppermint. You sit in that peppermint bath and suddenly your body is cooler. It cools down. It cools everything.
0: Opens your pores up.
1: It opens your pores up. I don't know why it does, but it makes you feel a lot cooler. So if you're suffering from any sort of heat thing right now, and the heat is coming, so stock up on peppermint. You're going to need it. And if it gets all gross out there, take yourself a peppermint bath. Tell everybody to, to go mess off for a while, you're going to have a peppermint bath. And you can sit in really 2 inches of water. It doesn't really matter. It's just the mint is just splash it over your body and it just cools you in this. And while it cools you, it cleanses you. You never get out of a peppermint bath not feeling clean.
0: And smelling fabulous.
1: That's right. So
0: I
1: that
0: love
1: is
0: peppermint.
1: Yep. I do too. What do you have any
0: I did for a long time. I used to have a ton of it growing out here. It's kind of one of those plants that you plant, it kind of takes over everything. But I had peppermint and spearmint. growing in a couple of different places of my around my house. But when we had that super deep freeze, that Snowmageddon that we had a few years back, it never came back. So I just need to get some more. But it grows really well here. And you can just, it's fabulous for drinks. It's yummy. I mean, you can just go out and pick it, you know, anytime you need fresh stuff. And that would be also nice to have in a bath too, is to crush some fresh leaves.
1: Oh yeah. Oh my goodness. Yeah. You don't
0: add
1: have to
0: your
1: the oil. You can just probably cut the, just snip you up some leaves and throw it in the bath like you would rose petals, and just let it steep. And then step into the bath when it cools, and oh my, oh, that sounds good. Now I want to grow peppermint, not just bathe in it.
0: You can probably grow some up there. I know they grow some mint in Oregon. I know isn't your environment a lot like theirs, your weather?
1: Yes, very much like that, yeah. We average about 10 degrees cooler at any given time, but yes, it's very similar climate-wise as far as rain and not too much snow, that sort of thing.
0: Yeah. You're on the good side of the mountain.
1: Yes, we are. We certainly are. I'm on the good side of everything, and that is why... Tell me about it.
0: Oh, the silver lining?
1: Uh-huh.
0: Well, so we kind of discussed earlier that sports is the last meritocracy there is. And it has been for a long time. One place that young people, one thing that you can get into, if you're not the smartest person, you're not the richest person, your parents don't have to have a lot of money generally that you can, you know, play school sports. And, you know, make something out of your life. When maybe you didn't have the finances to go to a good college, you have the sport meritocracy. You have this great body that you created by playing sports that you get you can get a free education. You can become a professional sports person or not. I know the person who we buy our insurance from, she's an attorney, but she went for basketball to University of Houston. And she's huge. She's tall like a basketball player. but she didn't play professionally. She became an attorney, and now she sells insurance. But it's a great staging point for people who are dedicated and deserve merit, basically. And I hope it stays that way.
1: I kind of have a similar story. I have a very, very good friend. I don't know if I told you that I had a best friend from my early 20s that died a couple of years, like 6 months after my mom died. It was horrible. But his wife, I had met her a few years before, and she and I got really close. Like, she's awesome. She put up with him, and I just adore her. She is wonderful. She's like 6'1", and she played college ball, and she was going to go WNBA, but she got pregnant instead by my best friend. So she didn't continue with the basketball thing, but it follows her, like that whole idea of team play and camaraderie and just and meritocracy and being your best has followed her throughout her life. And now she's a restaurant manager. She manages like 4 different fast food restaurants in the Fairbanks area, and she's, you know, she does well for herself financially, but she's just, I think that she did get a lot of that, I don't know, the gumption, I guess that's an old-fashioned word, but from sports ball and from being able she came from a huge family that didn't have a lot of money, and she was able to go far with that. So you're right. You're right. It is a silver lining for some people who have that merit. And even though there are a lot of people that have merits that aren't allowed to capitalize on them.
0: Yeah, we feel, both of us, that that everything should be based on merit.
1: I do. Yes.
0: And so we feel for you people who are maybe in positions where that's not the case. And we pray and hope that someday that reality will set in on these.
1: It'll be meritocracy across the board. But I am very grateful, at least in her, in her stead, or, because I love her, I'm glad that she had the opportunities that she had to be, meritorious in her field before she got thrust into the wide world of adulthood.
0: Family life.
1: Yeah.
0: I'm sure there's plenty of people who get into sports and, have children, and it's not as easy for women as it is for men, obviously, to do that.
1: Not
0: just the motherly instincts that you want to be home with your child, but also the physical obvious impact.
1: Yes, there are physical impacts, of course.
0: But people who are in sports are generally healthy their whole lives.
1: Yes.
0: And it's not just because it is a big part because they were so healthy when they were in the sports, but they also just stay active. So it's a good idea for everyone to have some type of physical activity in their life, because it benefits your brain. It keeps you going, and it'll keep you happy. It'll keep you sleeping and keep you pooping. And that's very important.
1: Those are all very important things. I'm not going to put one in front of the other, but yes, I like sleeping and then pooping and then living. If I skip that middle step, the last step doesn't work as well.
0: It's more uncomfortable.
1: I completely agree with you about sports keeping your body in shape, and I like to stay physically active as well. I'm not interested in falling into disrepair. So
0: you're a dancer. You're going to dance forever.
1: I will always dance. Yes, you're right. I will always dance. Okay. So that was a beautiful silver lining, and it's been a wonderful episode. Are you,
0: yes, ma'am.
1: Is there anything you want to end on, or should we just sign off?
0: I think we're probably ready to sign off. It's been a pleasure. Number 33.
1: Love y'all.
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When you come to, you see right in front of you, Jebediah staying cool. He ain't scared of the sky or to die from a fall to the earth. But you know that he's got those wings and a beak and a voice that sings, among many other powerful things. He's the king of the Falcons.

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0: Hey, everyone. Welcome back to another fun-filled podcast adventure. Hooray. Yay! My name's Midnight Mike. Grim is joining me today. Yes. Grim from the Cruising with Steak podcast. Yeah, big time. Thank you for coming on.
1: In time, I love making my yearly appearance when Crutchet can't make it.
0: Crutchet's so, not awesome. Here. Yeah, Crutchet's not here. Joe is still MIA, probably until the election. We'll see what happens. So thank you for joining me. You volunteered. You piped right in. So I appreciate listening and volunteering to come on and do the show. It's very helpful. Yeah. I was planning on just, you know, coming on here, doing the show myself, reading articles, but it's always much more fun to do the show with somebody else. So you can kind of talking back and forth with these crazy topics.
1: I don't think I could ever do a solo podcast. You know, that's really? Just, that's, yeah, that's, I know you've done a few and that's impressive.
0: I
1: have somebody to bounce off of.
0: It helps. I would probably wind up reading the chat a lot more, but I would have to, I would have to buy a different screen to move it over here so I could read the chat as opposed to like looking to my right hand side. And it's something that I wanted to do more. I just don't have the time. I mean, kind of like what Asmongold does. He just gets on, he watches video, he does long form commentary videos. I feel I can do that. I feel I can watch videos and comment on them. I do that with doom scrolling occasionally. And we do it here on the show. I think I'm built to do that. So
1: yeah,
0: maybe in the future. Yeah.
1: Do it.
0: If OBDM ever disintegrates, I will just watch videos with everyone out there as long as they show up to watch. I'll do that. You know, today is technically the day I do Monster May. Now, I got to say, I've been doing it pretty consistently. I think we started this back in 2019. I have a somewhat monstery paranormal segment prepared. But I got to say, my heart's not like super into it. You know, as I was researching, I was looking for different cryptids. And a lot of the ones have been talked about. A lot of them have different correlations. Like, hey, Mike, have you checked out the Bamboozy monster? Well, it's also like a shapeshifter. You know, it's,
1: exactly. Well, yeah.
0: They fall under a certain
1: category. There's archetypes. Yeah, there's archetypes of cryptids that are across all cultures, and they just pull and, yep.
0: Yeah, and so there's a lot of similarities. I know I haven't covered everything. So I may do the segment today. I may not. Like I said, my heart's not really in it. So the segment I do have, it's monster adjacent. It is when people encounter the paranormal, whether it's a spirit, an elf, or an alien, and they have some sort of communication back and forth with this entity. Like there's some sort of exchange of information. And so for whatever reason, I thought, hey, this is an interesting idea. And as I'm like, I got some stories from Jack Vallée. I got some stories from Linda Godfrey. And overall, you know, I think it's not bad. There's some interesting things in here, but I don't know if my heart is in it just yet. You know, maybe I'll warm up to it as the show goes on. We'll figure it out.
1: You know what? You know what would have got your heart into it?
0: What's
1: David
0: that?
1: Politis was just on Joe Rogan today.
0: I know.
1: Mean, and I watched a little bit of that, and that kind of got me a little fired up. Just in the missing 411 encrypted stuff. Like, yeah, that was good.
0: Yeah, everyone that knows I'm into that stuff, they texted me, they tweeted at me, and they said, you got to check it out. And David Politis even tweeted it out. I was like, finally, David Politis is on Rogan. It's fantastic.
2: Meeting different people doing weird stuff.
0: doing weird stuff with Rogan in the back room. Yeah.
2: They're squiggly wiggly.
0: Yeah, so I'm looking forward to listening to that tonight, tomorrow, and I'll pull some clips for the Saturday show. For the paranormal community, for the conspiracy community, I mean, that's a big guest. I mean, that is high profile for David Politis.
1: Yeah.
0: It really is.
3: David Politis.
0: You wonder if he called him David Politis or David Politis?
3: David Politis.
0: I don't know. But it is Wednesday, people. We have to start off the show properly on Wednesday. Here we go. We're going to do some Alex Jones Clips of the Week. Alex Jones, he's been on fire lately. Absolutely on fire.
1: Oh, yeah, he is.
0: He is. I have some additional clips from him after this segment. He's not having it anymore. He's calling shenanigans. I would say he's officially off the Trump train at this point.
1: Oh yeah.
0: Yeah. He's not on there.
4: Tippy top.
0: Yeah. He's certainly not tippy tops on Trump's list anymore. That's for sure.
1: I mean, he feels betrayed like, so many of us, but
0: yes. Know. Yeah. I've said this before. You go hopeful into a new administration. You have your hopes and optimism. Same way I felt with Obama. And then you gradually, as with most things in life, your hope diminishes and you're disappointed ultimately.
1: Mm-hmm.
0: Until you just go home and turn on Star Trek.
1: That's it. Just start Star Trek from season one. Get it going.
0: Yeah, there's your hope and optimism right there. But we'll talk about that later. Here is Alex Jones. We're going back to the 14th of May. Here we go.
5: Guys, I dropped my pen. I don't want to get off air and get it. Somebody bring me another pen. Sorry. Thought I had one. This will work. I got an extra over here. Oh, I got one. Never mind. So, somebody's stealing my pens. Here's Gorka the Gay Whale. I mean, I'm not saying he's gay, but he's a spirit. My gaydar is like pegs. Like, gay. I think we just punched the wrong show up real quick. There's another guest. He's coming up. But new studio, a few things. It's kind of fun. It's like live TV, which it is. Look at that. That's gay right there. Okay. That's like, you know, new studio. We're figuring out the bug. Sorry. He's looking at a big old ding dong. Yeah. I don't know what's going on with the computers. We need to go to rebroadcast for a little while or what's going on, guys? This is a fun.
4: I had to say, he's.
5: It's like, it's a great new system, but no one's even talking to me. I'm not even sure if we're on air right now.
1: Oh, man.
0: Still working out the kinks.
1: Wonder how much his computers cost in that new system.
0: I'd be curious to know how much money could he allow or allot to his new business, considering all the stuff that he has to pay off.
1: Yeah.
0: Yeah. I don't know.
5: Look at that. That's gay right there. Okay. That's like, you know.
0: That's pretty good. That's a good one right there. Okay. We're going to go to Friday. Here we go.
5: 30 seconds before we go live. They were able to get basic internet back up because everything else just went like, I thought we'd have more hiccups come into the new studio doing live interactive radio, TV, internet, satellite uplinks, all the rest of it. We really have had no hiccups. Murphy's Law, the whole internet system goes down and all the machines and their programming get wiped. Whatever did that, I'm sure it's just an accident. And sometimes once a week, but usually like once a month, I'll be sitting there brushing my teeth. I'm with Hitler 2.0. You got to watch out for cobras. You got to watch out for lions. You got to watch out for hippopotamus and then water buffalo.
0: All right. Some friendly advice out there.
1: Oh, man.
0: Let's see.
5: We only have $500,000 computers, not $10 million ones like Fox News and people.
0: Yeah, that is true.
1: I wonder if they were still able to get the $500,000 computers.
0: I think those are the ones that they sold to The Onion. Those are the old. Those are the old ones that they complained about constantly, and now they're complaining about the new studio. I wonder if it's a bit to complain about the studio.
1: Kind they also say that didn't The Onion say that they took a bunch of equipment with them? Like, as they left, they just grabbed a bunch of shit. I mean, you got to save those $500,000 computers.
0: I would say if it was my studio, I would probably take my microphone. You know, there's something personal about like a broadcaster and their microphone.
1: Yeah.
0: I would. And I don't even know if you wanted to use Alex Jones' microphone after all the spit and someone's
1: breath. No, you'd at least have to change the pop filter. Yeah. Like at least flop
0: bare that. Minimum. I mean, yeah. I've used some microphones playing on stages that just stink. And that's why always brought my own microphones to gigs because using club mics. There's rants. You don't know. The singer before you probably had herpes. You don't want to be singing up on that mic.
1: No, you don't want to sing a herpes mic. It's crazy.
0: Not to say Alex Jones had anything like that going on, but if I was a broadcaster and my studio was taken from me, I would say I'm taking my microphone. It's my mic. It's used. It's got its feel. You know, it's worked in. Yeah. I'm taking it. All right, we're going to Monday. Here we go.
5: Are they secretly married? Are they secretly a gay couple? Am I on acid? I want to ask Mike because I really respect his views. That's who we have on again and again, people that have the most accuracy rate. He's right up there at the top. Most smart people I know. But I'm a sexual Tyrannosaurus Rex. I'm going to get more into AI with Mike. Let's come in with Limp Bizkit. We'll take a look around. Some real poetry. The earth is flat. It's all a simulation. Nothing's real. It doesn't matter. The devil doesn't exist. Good doesn't exist. There's no free will. You're just a machine. They were talking over your feed. Go ahead. Things go into balls. This is a cock. Whoop-de-doo.
0: Wow.
1: He's just been on fire.
0: Yeah, he's on fire. I wonder if I should put the image feed up, but I'll let the Discord chat decide what the images are on screen. How about that, guys?
1: Yeah, let it go. Let it just go pure chaos.
0: Yeah, I'm gonna do chaos goblin mode here. So if you're in the Discord chat, you'll have to figure out Cratchit's mechanism. But there is a thread, and I'm gonna put that thread up on screen as best I can. Let's see if I can get in there.
1: This one's not getting uploaded to YouTube.
0: I would ask. Try to, use some...
1: No, it's not cruising with steak chats. You guys should be good. OBDM is respectable semi.
0: Yeah. Try to use some discretion, So there you go. You're up on screen right now, Awake Jake. So you just got to move it up. See, Cratchit always has to put like four dots. Let's see if I can maneuver this down. There we go. I think I got that. There we go. Yeah, I think that'll work, guys. Okay. You guys are on screen now. You're in charge as far as when the screen's live. Yeah. So we're going to go to what we do. We just did Monday.
1: Monday. I think. Yeah, Monday was.
0: We're going to go Tuesday. Here we go.
5: Dick on the table. Absolutely outrageous. Get up on TV and call him a pussy. Good. Nuke them Iraners. Why, let's get them with glass parking lot them. If you only know one thing, you're stupid. If you wore a Hugo Boss uniform and a Hitler mustache, women would start having spontaneous orgasms in front of you. Excuse me. And then I was eating some lunch during the break. Sorry, jalapenos. I'm the guy they say is the lizard guy, that lizards run the world. I've studied nuclear weapons and policy since I was about 6 years old. Let's go, bitch. These are really stinky, man. Be careful. We just moved the boom booms in. Yeah, Joe Kent's a pussy. You don't know how to do a field goal. You don't know how to do a run. You don't know how to do any. You don't know how to do any of that. You don't know how to do a handoff. You don't know how to run up the middle.
0: Wow. There was a lot of good ones in there. Let me take a quick review of that.
1: I wonder if he was talking about David Icke when he said that. I'm the lizard guy. I'm the guy that talks about everybody being lizards.
0: Maybe.
1: Because I know that they have quite a feud that's just been on and off again for a while.
0: Yes. David Icke doesn't like that Alex Jones was pretty much Team Trump for a very long time, going to bat for him. And I get that. Alex, much like a lot of the hardcore MAGAs, I don't even include myself in this, is that we were hopeful for Trump. Although I think Alex was a lot more diehard. As soon as Trump started doing stuff that was a little iffy, I was like, just impeach him, He's used to it. Yeah. Just impeach him. Get it done.
1: He's used
0: Let's
1: to
0: go,
1: it.
0: Yeah. Bitch.
1: Yeah.
0: Let's see here. There was one where he was coughing, and I want to see if that's there because you said it. He said something about jalapenos.
1: Oh yeah, yeah. There was a jalapenos drop in there.
0: Yeah, I gotta find it. I'll have to find it after the show. Let's see here. We do have one more clip here from Wednesday. Here we go.
5: My point is, these are pussies. Get it? How about I show up at your house and tell you what to cook for dinner and tell your wife what to wear and tell you what car to drive? Oh, are you Jewish? All right, I appreciate your call. That's not a real Jewish person calling in. I'm trying to have a serious discussion here. I think Trump is Palpatine. I'm selling Thomas Jefferson. It was weird, man. It was weird. Weird. So let me give the number out. Let's put the number on screen. This is a new number and I haven't memorized it yet. Tom Massey was a bad goy. So he had to be removed. We're playing the same file again. I'm gonna say it again. Then I'm going to be very slow here for you. As it was written down here on the piece of paper, 23-18-47, like football code, 23-18-47. What the hell's going on here?
1: That's a good one.
5: Let's go, bitch.
0: There we go. There's the Alex Jones clips of the week. I guess we'll hit some news here, because he brought up Thomas Massey.
1: Mm-hmm.
0: They're the populist out of Kentucky, He is no longer, I guess, going to be running in the general election. He lost his primary in a stunning upset last night. And a lot of people just can't believe it. A lot of people are upset that this happened. Massey rubbed Trump the wrong way because he didn't go along with Trump on every little thing that Trump wanted. And that he was a huge proponent of releasing all the Epstein files.
1: Yeah. Well, he was originally just a fiscal conservative Republican. Just like, don't spend money. He just vote against any kind of unnecessary spending. That's been his whole thing for the 8 years he's been in Congress.
0: Yeah.
1: It's like, yeah, it's just, it's nuts, man. Like, cause just looking at the numbers that came out of that, none of it makes sense. Like the amount of people that voted in this election compared to the other increased by like 325%. Like the amount of mail-in ballots
0: in a primary.
1: Yeah. They spent $32 million on this. Like I was shocked that they didn't hit the magic 33 number.
0: Yeah.
1: Like,
0: that would have really tipped the hat to everyone.
1: Yes.
0: But I'll bring up this clip. This is AJ talking about this election. He says evidence is mounting that Massey was robbed. So let's listen to see what AJ has here.
5: You saw what happened in Kentucky. I said last week when he was 20 points ahead, Massey in Polymarket and a lot of the polls 10 points ahead, I said he needs about 10 points to override baked-in fraud. And then yesterday when Fuentes was on in the first hour, and we'll find the clip, I said, I got a bad feeling. My feelings are pretty much never wrong. When I saw Hegseth the night before, so confident. And just the body language and all of it, I knew that when you got the Pentagon campaigning against you for the first time ever in U.S. history, they're not going to be embarrassed. They're not going to, on something like that, have a defeat. I knew right then the fix was in. Never, and I've looked it up, never has a defense secretary gone around and campaigned. We elect people. They fund the military. And the military follows the president's order. You don't run around as Secretary of Defense speaking out against elected representatives and campaigning against them. This is the military directly involved in our politics, not just the CIA running all these Navy SEALs. So this is so dangerous and so wrong. And that's why when I saw that, I said, that's it. Whatever they got to do, he's not winning tonight, in my view, barring a miracle. Or if he does win, they're going to kill him. There are major anomalies that are just astronomical for this to be organic. And then one of the articles that gets into some of this is up on alexjoneslive.com. Nobody's buying Massey's election loss. AIPAC-funded opponent increased voter turnout by 357% compared to any other Kentucky Republican primary ever.
4: Huh.
5: That's right.
4: Oh, well.
5: Now, you think about that. And then all this other stuff and mail-in ballots that came in last minute and the rest of it.
0: There we go.
1: Yeah, he got robbed.
0: Yeah, he was a populist. I think I don't know anything about his constituency. And how popular he was locally, but just for me knowing him, I was like, okay, I would have voted for him. You know, I would have went out there to the primary and did it.
1: That constituency, that's literally right over the border, basically, of the river from where I live. And like that whole area is very, very like conservative. Like that's where the ARC experience is. That's in that constituent. There's a huge Scientology museum in like Florence. Like there's a lot of weird stuff in that whole area. Strange area, but I don't see how he could have lost, because he's very like, even his resignation party had tons of people there when Gawrain's victory party had nobody. There was like seven people there. Like there was no boots on the ground. It was all just, it was the most inorganic campaign. He did no debates. He wouldn't debate once. Every single ad that he put out against Massey was AI slop, just complete lies, which I don't even know how you're allowed to do that. Like it was insane. So yeah, I don't know. Like they definitely just completely bought that district.
0: Yeah, people don't know you live in Southern Ohio, pretty much. Oh, yeah, I mean, like you're about an hour away from Kentucky, right?
1: Oh, yeah, 45 minutes. Yeah, 45. It's just the worst is getting through Cincinnati traffic to get to Kentucky.
0: Fair enough. Yep. Yeah, that is unfortunate. And there's more coming out. So it looked like the voter turnout was 357%.
1: Yeah, which doesn't make any sense.
0: I'm beginning to see numbers. I'm seeing people post numbers that there's actually more votes than people who are registered to vote in the primary. Now, I'm not sure what it's like in Kentucky. Here in Ohio, if you want to vote in the Republican primary, you have to register as a Republican to vote in that primary. I don't know if it's like that down there.
1: Yeah, I'm not sure.
0: But that's a dramatic increase. And I find it hard to believe that that many people in Kentucky are so pro-Israel that they just had to get this guy out. I find it hard to believe. But maybe. Maybe. And, by the way, even if there are voting shenanigans, who's going to launch the investigation?
1: Yeah, exactly. Like, it's you're just who's paddling upstream.
0: Yeah.
1: Nobody. Like, they could just raise all the money they want to try to fight this. But, the machine has made its decision.
4: Oh, well.
1: And now it's just, you just kind of have to pivot within the decision it's made and try to make something better. Like, hopefully Massey doesn't, like, just completely give up and he runs for something else and keeps being that voice in Congress. Or somebody else steps up, because you need somebody. There needs to be somebody that's, like, a right-wing dissident, because, I mean, you can't have the Ilhan Omars and the AOCs. Like, they're just, that's not going to work. You need somebody on the right.
0: Well, I could see him running for Senate in Kentucky eventually, maybe even governor. Although his concession speech, he didn't seem disappointed. He made a few jokes about conceding to his opponent, but he had trouble finding him because he was in Tel Aviv. You know, I guess, you know.
1: Like, he also kind of teased a 2028 run at the end, like sort of left it out there open-ended.
0: I could see that. He would definitely have a lot of the traditional MAGA support. That would be an interesting challenge. I would like to see that happen.
1: Yeah.
0: Let's move on. We got some more disturbing news. I'll bring this up on screen. I don't know what it's like for you down there, Grim. Ticks. Are you encountering ticks? Are you dealing with ticks?
1: I haven't encountered any yet, but every time I mow my grass or I'm like out in the yard, I do a serious tick check just in case, because I don't trust anything that's going on right now. I think they're seriously trying to get everybody to stop eating meat with this alpha-gal shit.
0: That's what it feels like.
1: Yeah.
0: And this is
1: and I cut meat. This is my industry they're fighting. Like, it's crazy.
0: It's impacting you directly. But this is the USA Today article, and it's reaching mainstream at this point, where for me it was anecdotal. Like, I'm just seeing a lot of ticks around my yard, but now it's reached a climax here. Tick bites surge, sending many to ER. Maps show where. And here it is. Yeah, there's the Northeast, huge surge. Then up near, I would say, Wisconsin, Minnesota, also a gigantic surge. And coming over here, like Central and East Ohio, big surge. But it does look like Pennsylvania, they're teeming with ticks at this point. Under every rock is probably a tick over there in Pennsylvania. I can't imagine what it's like to live over there. Not that I thought, like, what if one of these boxes of ticks is dropped on my yard? I got to be ready with a blowtorch. I have to be ready with
1: a blowtorch. Torch it immediately.
0: Yeah. Have to. And now we have one here for, like, taking care of weeds and pushing back certain brush, but I got to get that, like, ready in 30 seconds.
1: Mm-hmm. Need one of those Elon Musk blowtorches that he has.
0: That'd be nice.
1: Did you see the video of the tick that was chasing people? Like, they're almost like highly aggressive ticks.
0: Yeah, the homing ticks.
1: Yes, the homing ticks. Yeah. Crazy.
0: I don't know what to think about that. That was a very fast moving.
1: Yeah.
0: Like, these critters, what is the point of them? Do they benefit? Like, I don't, I genuine question here. Do ticks, like, benefit the ecology in some way?
1: No, they seem like a wasp. They're just a parasitic, just they do nothing. I know, unless they feed like possums and other animals, like that could be what they are, because I know that possums eat a ton of ticks. So if you should just get a bunch of possums on your property, Mike.
0: I will do.
1: Load it up. Yep.
0: Yeah.
1: Well, just load it up.
0: I let my chickens roam free, and they eat ticks. So yeah, they eat ticks. That's a step in the right direction. And maybe now that I've let them out more, they're keeping the tick population down. So I hope so. But even if the ticks disappear, the possums will find something else to eat. They're not surviving solely on ticks.
1: Do the chickens get ticks?
0: They don't get them. They eat them.
1: Well, I just didn't know if one could get on them, and if they like, if that's a thing.
0: I don't know. I've never found one on them. Also, I don't know if I found any of the of ticks on my goats. I don't know. Yeah. I gotta take a harder look.
1: Yeah, you should probably tick check those goats.
0: I gotta check those goats out. But yeah, here's
1: check those goats.
0: This is USA Today. As tick activity increases, experts advise taking extra care before spending time outdoors. Emergency room visits for tick bites have reached their highest level for this time since the year 2017. So, several regions in the United States are seeing increased tick activity due to warmer temperatures, especially in the Northeast and Midwest. So they're trying to blame climate control on this, but that doesn't count for the boxes, really.
1: No, those boxes coming out of helicopters, that doesn't make any sense.
0: An estimated almost 500,000 people receive treatment for Lyme disease each year, making it the most prevalent tick-borne illness in the U.S. They're not even talking about the alpha gal just yet.
1: No.
0: USA Today is talking about this. I think it's just going to increase, and this story is just kind of starting right now. It's provoking a lot of conversations out there.
1: They're probably, if I had to guess, they're probably going to come up with some kind of vaccine for either Lyme or alpha-gal, and they're testing it right now in Africa, and that's why there was that recent Ebola outbreak, because that was probably some kind of side effect to some vaccine that they're testing. That's my schizo theory.
0: I can see that. Yeah. Part of testing this new vaccine is that you might accidentally contract Ebola. Mm-hmm. So it's a risk.
1: And it always happens in Africa.
0: Yeah.
1: It's just like that's where they're testing people. It's crazy.
0: Well, here is a segment from Dr. Robert Malone. He confirms that the U.S. dropped radioactive ticks as bioweapons on American citizens. And so this is declassified, but maybe it's a little piece of history that people are not aware of. Fun piece of history.
6: Did we actually use ticks as bioweapons?
7: Yes, it's actually in CIA documents that have been declassified. For instance, infected ticks were deployed from C-130s flying low over sugarcane fields in Cuba back in the day under President Kennedy. There is abundant evidence of the field testing of infected ticks and other insects in a variety of settings in the United States and elsewhere. Clearly, USAMRIID was involved, and in particular, the Plum Island facility that had been a biowarfare investigative facility up in Long Island region, and then was transferred over to USDA, was involved in a lot of this research. It also involved infected mosquitoes and deployed infected mosquitoes and a number of other things. And the one that, with this AI-driven investigation that I ran through as part of our efforts to develop new systems for verification and monitoring of the Biowarfare Convention, what this uncovered that I hadn't been aware of was the release of a large number of Lone Star ticks that have been radioactively tagged in Virginia. It appears that was responsible for the introduction of Lone Star ticks along the eastern seaboard that have now migrated north of the Mason-Dixon line.
5: Oh, really?
7: So there's a lot.
6: Wait, radioactive ticks being dropped into Virginia by our government?
7: Absolutely. As part of a project in the 60s to look at the ability of these modified insects to disseminate geographically. And it appears that that's the origin of the Lone Star tick infestation that we now have along the eastern seaboard. It also appears that that Army research involved development of ticks that had multiple pathogens, and the appearance that those modified organisms found their ways into the eastern seaboard, potentially through animals crossing over to Plum Island and then back onto the mainland.
0: Oh, that's nice. There we go. Okay. And there are declassified documents that in the 1960s under JFK, the CIA dropped ticks in Cuba. I think disease ticks in Cuba to, you know, just for fun.
1: Yeah, just for some shits and giggles.
0: Yeah.
1: It's a good time.
0: Man. There we go.
1: It's like you hear stories, the CIA was doing this, but no, they don't do it anymore. No, they stopped doing that.
0: They've given up on that.
1: Yeah, MK Ultra, they don't do that anymore either. Like, that's all just old stories.
0: Crazy. Yeah. Maybe there's better covering it up now, or FOIA. They've had clever ways to get around FOIA requests, or they just don't honor FOIA requests anymore. I think they've kind of given up on honoring most of them. That's what it seems like to me. The FOIA guys I follow are, Black Vault concerning UFOs, and what they give him is absolute garbage. So
1: yeah, but he's probably had more things released than whatever the UFO files that dropped was.
0: Oh yeah, he gets interesting stuff. Yeah, he can call BS like, hey, no, we got this years ago.
1: Is that John Greenwald?
0: Yeah,
1: John Greenwald. Yeah.
0: While we're kind of on current events, we'll go over and we'll just do a little politicking here. So for people who don't know, Trump made a big visit to China. He went over to China, he shook hands, he glad-handed with Xi Jinping, he got some stuff done, or so we think. And Putin was pretty close behind, following his coattails. There's a lot of activity in China. So I'll play this report. What's that, Grim?
1: No, I read something that Putin has now agreed to do like things with the United States and China. There's a whole new world that's forming right now.
0: Yes, there is. Before our eyes. Yes, there is. This is from WION.
8: The two high-stakes summits happened in a span of a week, one after another. Chinese President Xi Jinping met his U.S. counterpart Donald Trump, and then, within a week, met his Russian counterpart Vladimir Putin. With the style and substance of the two encounters stood in stark contrast. A wild comparison of the handshake moment has now sparked an online debate. While Trump engaged in his trademark power move handshake, Xi and Putin greeted each other in a more conventional manner, grasping hands and then turning to the watching cameras as they exchange words.
0: There you go, yeah. Trump glad-handed.

0: So Xi's meeting with Trump was replete with pomp and pageantry. It reflected Beijing's eagerness to project China's power, strength, and also history during Trump's state visit. The leaders of the world's two largest economies labeled each other as dear friends. They discussed issues from trade and investment to the Iran war and Taiwan.
1: Yeah, right. So I can just tell, like, instead of listening to this long, long broadcast, like, I can tell everyone what happened. So there are some controversy. People saying, oh my God, Trump, he took over, he took Elon with him. He took Tim Cook from Apple with him. These aren't skilled diplomats going over there. And yeah, they're not, but there is a number of people that Trump brought with him. So officially for Trump's visit, this is who he took with him. Trump took the U.S. ambassador to China, Secretary of State Marco Rubio, the treasurer Scott Bassett, Defense Secretary Hegseth, U.S. Trade Representative, and also brought Tim Cook. He also brought Elon Musk, Goldman Sachs CEO, BlackRock CEO Larry Fink is in tow. Then I think Citibank CEO was there. Not only BlackRock, but also Blackstone's Stefan Schwarzman was there. Boeing CEO was there. NVIDIA CEO was also present. And then following on Trump's coattails were his son, Eric, and Laura Trump, probably in the smaller jet with no air conditioning. And so what was the result of Trump's meeting? Well, the White House is framing it as a major win. This is a huge win when it comes to trade and investment. And so I guess China agreed to buy some Boeing aircraft, at least $17 billion per year. And also, additional 200 Boeing aircraft were purchased, and then an additional $17 billion a year in agricultural purchases. So, but then Putin, not to be outdone, he brought his people too. So he brought his like standard henchmen. So former heads of KGB, but also he brought his heads of industry. So that include the Rosneft CEO, Gazprom CEO, aluminum tycoon, and then heads of the VEB and the server bank CEO. And so they're all bringing almost kind of like the heads of industry. Yeah. Putin's was geared much more towards energy and industry, and ours is much more related to, I would say, finance, electronics, some agriculture, and AI. So
2: yeah, there's something going on.
1: Yes, it does appear as though it's going to be no agenda call it ARC, America, Russia, China.
2: Yeah. I mean, because that's the whole thing. Like, what I did notice was it was a couple days before Putin was supposed to land in China. There was some false flag attack or something saying that like China attacked some Russian ship in the Black Sea. Like, and that just seemed like a whole last ditch effort of the EU to try to still stay relevant. Because all of this is just writing the EU out of the picture. Like, they're just going to be serfs amongst whatever these empires decide to do with each other.
1: Yeah, the EU cannot send like just one person and their delegation. Russia.
2: They can't do anything. Like they can do nothing.
1: Yeah,
2: they're just screwed.
1: They just don't got that unifying power as much as they may want to do it over there. Their countries are far too splintered and too old to get things done. I know they're trying to institute some sort of authoritarianism over there. They really want that, and they do have it probably in certain aspects, but not for creating like a huge deal like Russia and the U.S. can do with China. So,
2: well, they're basically a giant consumer nation. Like, they're not, they don't produce like energy. They don't really produce anything. They need Russia for their energy. They need they produce foods and stuff that they export around the world, but they're not like a big energy producer. Mm. So they're pretty reliant on the big superpowers around them. Like all that whole European section.
3: They suck.
2: I also have no idea what I'm talking about. That could be a complete lie.
1: It may be. Kind of stupid. Hey, you sold me on it. You sold me on it.
2: But it's all about sounding convincing when you say it.
1: Yeah. You know, we don't got to dwell on who's right or who's wrong here. We just move on to the next story. That's what we're going to do.
2: Go to the next story.
1: So I won't bring up this one, but it looks like the World Health Organization is trying to hype up the Ebola scare over there in Africa. Maybe Hantavirus wasn't catching as much as
2: they kind of died off. Hantavirus, just it was last week's news.
1: Yeah, now we're on to Ebola.
2: Yep.
1: Maybe I'll bring that up. Because fear is spreading on the ground in Congo over Ebola. So I'll bring this up. And yeah, Ebola fear surge on the ground in Congo over rapid spread of a rare type of Ebola. It's a rare type. Yeah. Anxious healthcare workers in eastern Congo said Wednesday they are underprotected and undertrained in a rapidly spreading Ebola outbreak of a rare type of the virus.
2: It's a rare type.
1: Yeah. So this is like an offshoot. Like, what makes it rare? And if it's more rare, does it make it more or less deadly and spreadable?
2: It might be like the Omicron.
1: Mm.
2: could be like that.
1: That was a big hit. And that was kind of a rare one.
2: It was a rare one.
3: It's called the Omicron.
1: Along the scene of attacks by an array of armed groups, the region's volatility now further complicates efforts to handle the crisis. Local leaders said an attack by militants linked to the Islamic State group killed at least 17 people on Tuesday night in a village, a province that has become the hotspot of the Ebola outbreak, the rare Ebola outbreak. The World Health Organization noted a low risk globally and said patient zero has not been found. Well, then shouldn't that risk be higher? Just a little bit higher than low at this point? If we haven't found patient zero?
2: Patient zero is still out there giving everybody else Ebola.
1: Yeah, I would say let's not determine a risk yet until we find patient zero.
2: Also, shout out to the just courage of the armed groups that are like, I don't care if there's Ebola. I'm still going to go attack this village and kill people.
1: We got to win this war.
2: We still got to win.
1: It's a quote, it's truly sad and painful because we've already been through a security crisis and now Ebola is here too. Yeah, it really sucks there.
2: Yeah, it's got to really suck.
1: Yeah, it's really unfortunate. Congo is just, you know, a horrid history of just turmoil. Mm-hmm. Tons of health supplies have been airlifted where the first known death was announced last week. But residents said masks are harder to find and some disinfectants that previously sold for about 2,500 Congolese, about $1, now cost four times more. So now they cost $4, which is probably a lot. Okay. Let's see here. Whose chief says the scale of the epidemic is much larger. Now, here's this controversy over this. The WHO is upset that we're making some decisions when it comes to travel. So they said we shouldn't be banning travel, but we are. And so I don't get it. So they're saying this is a rare type of Ebola. The risk is low. Why not, for just safe precautions, we cut off travel? Yeah.
2: Like, that's not a crazy thing to do. Be like, oh, there's some crazy disease here. How about people that are in that country don't come to our country? Like, it's that simple. Like, you know, just wait until it passes, then you could come.
1: And the WHO is like, whoa, whoa, whoa, whoa. Don't cut off travel just yet. Aren't you guys acting too fast? It doesn't make a lot of sense.
2: Spread. Yeah, the WHO needs to stay relevant by having diseases spread across the fucking world.
1: It does.
2: It's just crazy.
1: Firefighters want to fight fires, you know?
2: Yes, absolutely.
1: Let's see here. So we'll move on here. I'll stay on current events. We're gonna be doing some paranormal stuff. We're gonna be doing some of this strange stuff coming up. But just because this has been going on when it comes to world news, Japan's been having some problems. Japan is It doesn't look like they like all the immigration.
2: No.
1: That's, I mean,
2: there's a lot of temples getting burned down too. I mean, I don't know if that has anything to do with immigration, but it's kind of a weird coincidence.
1: So this is from Japan. Resistance to new mosques exposes tensions over Japan's growing Muslim communities. Muslim leaders say local opposition has been fueled by negative overseas coverage of Islam and claims circulating online. Well, I also heard that the mosques are not playing well next to the Buddhist temples. Like, they're not being community, like a really genuine understanding community of exchanging religious ideas and exchanging philosophical beliefs. They're not doing that in a civilized way. They're basically saying, hey, our mosque is more important than your Buddhist temple.
2: Mm-hmm.
1: And the Japanese are very polite people, very tolerant people, are being pushed a little too far. But here we go. Plans to build a mosque in Fujisawa, a city southwest of Tokyo, has become the latest flashpoint for Muslim communities in Japan as a growing need for places of worship meets resistance to some local residents. Muslim community leaders and scholars said the opposition to this new mosque reflected a broader pattern in Japan, where resistance to mosques has increasingly been shaped by negative overseas coverage of Islam and claims spreading on social media. So they're blaming, well, they're not saying these claims on social media are false. They're just saying they're negative.
2: Yeah. So. Yeah, that there's too much of them. Quit talking about it. That's basically what they're saying.
1: Yeah.
2: Well, I mean, I also read something how because the Muslims have like mainly burial funerals, and Japan is strictly cremation because it's an island. You can't bury everybody on an island.
1: Yes.
2: So they're battling majorly with that too.
1: It's a clash of cultures and expectations. Mm-hmm. And typically, if you move to a country, you should adapt to that culture.
2: Yes, absolutely.
1: That's my crazy opinion.
2: Mm-hmm. It's not crazy, Mike.
1: You should try to adapt.
2: I think it was the acceptable thing until probably like 50 years ago when just the boomers. The boomers ruined everything.
1: Well, a public meeting in February called to allow local residents in that area to ask questions of the group seeking to build a mosque. And that turned ugly, according to media reports, with around 200 residents jeering and shouting down comments from the mosque association. The association launched a website in January to answer concerns, explaining what a mosque or a masjid is and the religious and social functions that it performs. The site also addressed concerns over noise and traffic initiatives being taken to minimize the impact on the surrounding communities. Yeah, okay, sure. Many Muslims living in and around the city have been living in this area for many years, the website notes. They shop at local stores, their children attend local schools, and they live their daily lives as members of the community.
4: It's bullshit.
1: This is a short article, and this is like the most balanced that I've seen it. But I've seen others where the local residents, the local Japanese residents, they do not like this. They don't want any more. They've had enough, and they're about ready to just revolt over this.
2: Yeah, well, there's just a lot of stores in Japan now that put up no foreigners sign. Like, if you don't speak Japanese, you can't come in.
1: Yeah, even us round eyes, we're not as welcome as we used to be over there.
2: No. Yep, it's getting worse because of all the kick streamers and all the they go over there and just make a nuisance.
1: Yeah, the American nuisance streamers are giving us regular Americans a bad name. My wife and stepdaughter were over there a few years ago, and they didn't really encounter any like anti-American resistance, but they could pick up on some things in some areas where you'd expect it to be a certain amount of decorum and politeness. It wasn't there, but they have different cultural norms there. They have different ways of living, and either you adapt to their society or you don't be a part of it.
2: Yeah. Well, they completely banned all foreigners from going to the geisha district. Like you can't go in there. Like it's, you know, but that's what happens. Well, just let people have their culture, let them keep it. And we should appreciate it from afar instead of trying to integrate and destroy and, you know, just, I don't know, or not even integrate, but just like go in and
1: like make things really make as a Muslim
2: traditions good.
1: Like, why would you want to go to Japan? Like, you know, Grant, it's a beautiful place, but there are other places. If you just attract it to the island, there are other islands that are Muslim nations, that are island nations in the Pacific Rim. Like, they're probably very welcoming to most of your beliefs. Yeah. Why Japan?
2: I almost wonder that, like, when, you know, we destabilize the Middle Eastern nation, just bomb the crap out of it, and then, you know, if they're just giving vouchers, like, okay, what nation do you want to immigrate to? Where do you want to go? Like, how does that whole operation work? Like, cause it's crazy. Just last 40, 50 years, it's all that's been happening. We bomb a Middle Eastern nation and then disperse them around the world.
1: And we basically have to be guilted into it because of what our government did.
2: Mm-hmm.
1: When we didn't want it to happen in the first place.
2: Yeah, humanitarian. It's all humanitarian stuff. Yeah. We need to save the innocents.
1: So here's the headline I think you were talking about. Muslim burials in Japan government survey cites more tensions. Because Muslims want to bury one way, and traditionally they just burn their bodies in Japan.
2: That's cremation.
1: Yeah.
2: Yeah.
1: And so this is where their religion is rubbing up against cultural norms in Japan. And it's like, you can only push these polite people so much. They want to just make tentacle porn. That's all they really want to do.
2: That's all they want to do.
1: You're forcing their hand.
2: They want to just go to the hand job parlor. That's all they want to do.
1: They want to live simple lives.
2: Yes. I will say that Elon putting a translate on all of X's tweets is just, it's beautiful, because I just interact with so many Japanese accounts now. They're just come across the feed, and they're just the most wholesome people ever.
1: They're nice guys, nice people.
2: They're great. Yes.
1: Yeah,
2: it's been awesome.
1: It's time for us to get into some strange stuff. There's been a lot of strange stuff going on. We might as well talk about it. I will say, I'll bring up one of the more salacious ones right now, that this is where we're at with the UFO disclosure, is that I'm going to talk about the UFO disclosure people. They're pushing very hard, and they're saying things on places like Fox News I never thought I would hear in my life.
2: Yeah, it's like listening to alt podcasts from 10 years ago on Fox News. It's crazy.
1: It's pretty insane. So I'll play a little bit of this, and we'll pick it apart together. Let me get up on the screen here. Here we go. This is Fox News talking about UFOs.
5: We are not alone. The Pentagon released the UFO files a few weeks back, and we just found out over 1 billion people have visited the site. 1 billion. It's got to be a record. The War Department says more files will be released soon. UFO experts and top researchers have been investigating aliens for years. Their sources say dozens of crashed UFOs have been recovered, and what they found inside? Shocking.
6: And do people think that there's one type of non-human intelligence that's visiting the Earth, or is there many, many types?
7: People who have been involved in recoveries have said
8: there are at least four separate types. Now, I have not had direct access to that, but I believe the
5: maybe
8: people
5: four?
8: Who I talk to.
6: Four different types of life.
8: Four different types of life.
5: Four different species of aliens. Another scientist called them Greys, Nordics, Insectoids, and Reptilians. All of them have two arms and two legs, just like us.
9: Little blue fuckers.
5: Experts speculate the reptilians are scaly with long tails like a lizard. Insectoids look like a praying mantis. The Greys look like your classic movie alien. And the Nordics look like a regular Swedish guy, but 7 feet tall. We haven't seen the evidence, but Pete Hegseth says more evidence is coming. And there are a lot of believers in Congress.
10: I have seen evidence in a skiff that leads me to believe there are things we cannot explain, and I have observed things that are of non-human origin and creation. That's my opinion.
5: Releasing the files isn't easy. They've been hitting for years, and a lot of people want to keep it that way.
11: The problem we have right now is the deep state's fighting the president on releasing. He kept his word, and I suspect some of our not-so-friendly comrades and some of our alphabet agencies are slow walking a lot of information. It's about power, it's about control, and that's kind of what runs Washington.
5: So why is our own government fighting so hard to keep these secret? Well, a dozen scientists have either gone missing or died. Now, we don't know if that's related, but people are scared to talk.
7: One I thought was going to do an interview, and then a couple days before sent me a message saying, after further consideration and long talks with my wife, I decided I'd be forfeiting my life if I participated in your interview.
9: They're squiggly wiggly.
7: And I thought that was like very unsettling message to get, obviously, but also very specific word choice, you know, forfeiting my life.
5: Dan Fair is the director and producer of The Age of Disclosure, the film that started to shake loose the UFO files. All right, Dan, what have you heard about these different breeds of alien life?
1: Yeah, Dan.
12: Look, a number of the people I interviewed in my film, senior intelligence officials, went on the record saying that there have been dozens of crashed craft of non-human origin over the years, and elements of our government have recovered those crashes, and they've gotten out of that technology of non-human origin. And
1: who is Dan?
12: Cases,
1: I've never heard of Dan.
12: Non-human bodies on these craft. A number of the people in my film go on the record saying that the bodies were not all the same type, meaning there were multiple species.
5: Were the bodies alive or were they dead?
12: The people in my film talked about events where they were dead bodies. They were deceased bodies.
5: Oh, man. Okay. And there's a lot of speculation about the amount of UFO information we've been given on this first tranche. We expected more. We know there is more. Why do you think people inside the government are fighting so hard to release more?
12: Yeah, so the president gave his directive in middle of February, essentially instructing all federal agencies to declassify evidence of non-human intelligence.

0: what can't handle the truth. I would argue the public can handle the truth. I think my film shows that.
1: People aren't watching this?
0: It and jumping out of windows. They're curious and they want to learn more. There's also a general feeling that a concern that they can't tell the American public what they know and don't know without also telling our adversaries and giving them some sort of advantage. But I think that that's not really accurate. I think our adversaries know we're not alone in the universe. They know we've been recovering craft of non-human technology, non-human origin. Saying it out loud wouldn't give them any new information.
2: You know what I'm saying?
0: Those base facts can be shared.
3: Like the credibility factor, you know, this is a government that's lied to us about a lot of things for a lot of years. And this was one of the big ones. You were called crazy if you even suggested anything like this. And now they're releasing files admitting that it was actually real.
4: Not wittingly.
3: Are they trying to protect themselves, their own credibility?
0: Yeah, there's certainly an element of that. I mean, no one wants to take accountability. You know, a lot of people's lives were ruined over the years covering this.
1: All right, we can stop it there. He's just pontificating and...
5: Oh, yeah. This guy's just like, hell yeah, I'm on Fox News. I'm going to talk as much as I can.
1: I don't even know. So Tone the Bone says, Mike, you're using the word pontificating incorrectly. I don't care.
5: That's all right. I understood what you meant when you said it, though, Mike. So if you're using it, I'm understanding it incorrectly.
1: Yeah.
5: Wow. But, you know, I the whole four races, I like it. But if we remember, what was it, like over 10 years ago, Paul Hellyer came out and said there were 80 races. From the Canada.
1: I think 56 or something like that.
5: Something crazy, yes. So it's like, you know, get out of here with your four. There's so many more. The truth has already been out there so much longer.
1: And I could see that. So just from going through like my monster of the week when I was trying to do, I came across like a variety of different UFO stories. And it looked like, if you just open up one of the PDFs I have, one of the books, Humanoid Encounters, you're going to look and find probably at least 50 different encounter types just within the span of 10 years with the people what they're reporting. And so either there are that variety of weird entities visiting Earth, or it's one big psychological operation to make people think a variety of different entities are interacting with humans in some way. And if there are, one of the theories is that these things are interdimensional and or time travelers. And once time travel is invented, if we're depending on how time flows, if it's like linear or, you know, creates parallel timelines, you would imagine once that timeline, that time machine is created, it splits off in almost infinite directions and infinite evolutionary paths at that point. And so you could have of this wide variety of time traveling aliens because they've all evolved on different timelines and have the same time travel technology.
5: Yeah.
1: As bizarre as that may seem.
5: I like that. I have a counter theory that maybe back in the 70s and 80s and stuff, they had way better practical effects, like Ray Harryhausen and Jim Henson was making their MyLabs costumes when they were abducting people. So it's like, because what's that? The one Pascagoula, like they claim that the people that abducted them had like tentacles and they looked like weird like elephant creatures. Like they were just like, it's just like, I mean, that's just, come on, maybe some old classic.
1: Yeah, it's classic like B-movie stuff.
5: Yes, exactly. Like, a lot of these aliens are described like that.
1: Like, so like one of the encounters that I came across were like, hey, when monsters communicate. Not really monsters, but like more of like a UFO story. But these creatures were 12 feet tall, came out of a craft. They were in silvery suits, but they had antennas on their head. Like a ridiculous kind of like a costume. Like, why would you have an antenna on you? That's very 1950s Ed Wood kind of stuff.
5: Like radio wave space technology stuff. Yep. Yeah.
1: Yeah.
5: That's good stuff.
1: Like some of it is truly absurd when you try to analyze it with our eyes and our perspective. It seems stupid. And mm-hmm. maybe we are being visited by stupid aliens.
5: They're just dumb B-movie aliens.
1: We
5: and that's where everybody got
1: that.
5: The inspiration.
1: Yeah.

0: Spaceman.
1: It is just killer clowns from outer space. It's our entire life.
2: And maybe that's the weird part. You can't tell people that the 1950s and 60s science fiction movies are fairly accurate and that these are dumb creatures.
0: That is weird.
2: But they just have time travel technology and they refuse to share it.
1: It's all of it.
2: Yeah.
1: Oh, man.
2: But yeah, that's just, I never thought I would hear on Fox News them talk about reptoids, Nordics, insectoids. Yeah. That is, we have crossed a new threshold in disclosure and what my parents will consume. My dad's probably watching Fox News and he's like, oh my God, Mike was right.
1: Mike was right.
2: Insectoids and reptoids.
1: Your dad's gonna call you about reptoids.
2: I'm gonna have to call my dad and see if he's checked out this segment. He's like, hey, you know, well, now we got something to talk about.
1: Oh man,
2: it is bizarre. We're strange. Yeah,
1: it's very bizarre. Very bizarre what's going on. But I mean, they've been prepping us for this since it feels like the UFO ever since 2012 after the Maya apocalypse. They went ancient aliens and just everything went. They've been just dialing us in for this. Like it feels like this is the next thing. Like, okay, you know, we got the China, Russia, US thing going. Let's give them an alien god that's going to come down for everybody to worship. And that's the one world order. Like, just something weird is going to happen.
2: So it feels like it's a reboot. And it's almost as what this reboot, this UFO disclosure, is what Disney is trying to do to Star Wars. Is that they're trying to start fresh. And they're trying to give disclosure to a new generation of people. And much like Disney's trying to give Star Wars to a new generation of people. Back in when I was growing up, they probably had things like Close Encounters of the Third Kind. They had E.T., Gentle Disclosure. Yeah. Then you had Art Bell filter in. You had Bob Lazar filter in.
1: X-Files. Yeah.
2: And so when they rebooted Disclosure in 2017 with the New York Times article and then having Lou Elizondo, Tom DeLonge, they tried to starify it. They tried to make it salacious and interesting and have all these salacious claims because that's what you do when you reboot something for a new generation. You try to give them everything they want. What do they do with the Disney movies? Like, oh, we got Han Solo. We got all this. We got all the characters, but without understanding the lore to make it believable to the older folks.
1: Yeah.
2: It feels like a poor reboot.
1: Mm-hmm.
2: And we have just as much evidence as we had back then. Nothing.
1: Yeah. Yeah, there's nothing new. There's literally nothing new they're giving us. They're just, all the new stuff is just recycled stuff that's already come out.
2: Yeah.
1: It's like, okay.
2: It's why they only want to talk about the new stuff. They only want to talk about like the USS Nimitz from 2004 on. Yeah. That's when the reboot starts. They don't want to talk really about the older UFO encounters from the 1950s, 60s, and 70s. They don't really want to talk about the abduction phenomenon of the 1980s. They want a reboot.
1: When was the last time you heard about Rendlesham Forest? I mean, come on. Like,
2: occasionally they'll come up.
1: And with Nick Pope dead, you're never going to hear about Rendlesham Forest again.
2: Strong possibility. It's unfortunate, man. But this is they are trying to reboot this to have younger people believe this. I just don't think there's enough out there that will consider it. Yeah. Like I don't know. It does feel like call in, write an email, let me know if I'm off base on this, but.
1: I think this is going to be the one world religion. Like, maybe. This is what they're trying to boot up.
2: Well, I got more on this.
1: It's just so weird. Like, what was with the, they invited all of the heads of religion and stuff to talk to them about the alien files. Like, it's just a lot of weird stuff going on with this.
2: That was a group of Christian people that came to their own conclusions and tried to head it off at the pass.
1: Yeah.
2: And so whatever they're trying to do with a one world alien based religion, the Christian leaders were trying to head that off at the pass, which I understand. Like we're in murky territory here.
1: Just get ahead of it. Yeah.
2: This is where ancient technology, political strategy and conspiracy combines with spirituality. And you do not know what is true and what is not. It's all just ripe for disinformation and people creating and weaving their own narrative, claiming that they are the thought leaders and they have the truth on this subject, when I don't think that they do. I don't think they do. And case in point is this next thing I will bring up. Jeremy Corbell, who by and large I do like as a person. I like him. I don't like his presentation. And I don't like his attachment to the subject. He's got a great body. No one's denying that. But when it comes to his presentation and his ownership over this topic, I do have some qualms. Here's Corbell.
0: We put forward 46 file names, and I was told directly from Representative Luna, Representative Burleson, and Representative Burchett that we are getting those 46 videos come hell or high water. It would be a great data set for the public to see what George Knapp and I have seen. It's a good start. You see in that film 8 military film videos of UAP that they didn't want you to see. This was a provocation.
2: How'd you get them?
0: And guess what?
1: Exactly.
0: It worked. They have said they're releasing those 46 files. So this movie was a way to provoke and to keep honest and to keep accountable our government about hiding the UAP issue from humanity, from human beings, from us for a long time. It's nonpartisan. This is not political. No. This is what it means to be human. So no one can hold that back from us, whatever the truth might be. But if you watch the film Sleeping Dog, it's on Amazon,
2: it's
0: on Apple right now. Watch it and you'll understand there were intelligence agencies pressuring journalists to be silent about it. And you get.
2: So that's it. It's a minute clip talking about how he is going, like in his movie, he has like 8 of the 46 UFO files that people are talking about. Well, how does he have them?
1: Yeah, that's, and, yeah.
2: Like, and if they are, if this is truly classified information, he would be considered an enemy of the state, I would imagine, and or a leaker, which Trump does not like leakers. Mm-hmm. So how is he presenting this unless these things have already been released or he's been given authorization to do
1: or
2: this?
1: He's the talking head that they're like, okay, you're going to release these and drop these. And that's what that is. I Corbell's always given me a weird vibe. I don't know. Like, I mean, I know you say you like him, but he just something about it just gives me, it rubs me the wrong way.
2: I get
1: I don't know
2: it.
1: Why.
2: I get it.
3: Have you seen the movie Pinocchio?
2: Well, I don't know. I'm not going to call this guy Pinocchio. I'm not, but...
1: He probably believes everything that he says, but I don't know if the people giving him information are trustworthy. That might be one of those things.
2: He could be a mirage man where he's could being be. Fed information that he is very believable to that person, and he disseminates it because he talks in a very believable way. And I like him. Like I like George Knapp. I think George Knapp, when it comes to the topic of UFOs and investigating Skinwalker Ranch and the paranormal, I just like journalists and people who are open to these topics and don't approach it in a very dismissive way. Like George Knapp spent his life just being open to this. That's why he worked well on filling in for Art Bell when Art Bell was out, like on a Sunday night, or even for George Norrie. Like when you approach these weird topics, you got to have an open mind. And as a journalist, George Knapp did a good job, wrote a lot of good books, and I trust his opinion on a good number of things, but he also could be a mirage man, and we could be involved in the middle of a completely huge disinformation campaign where people don't know anything.
1: There's also that, like, I like George Knapp too, but there's also that red flag that it's like, well, he's like the only journalist that's been talking about this, so who's feeding him information? Yeah. Who's telling him to be able to, like, get all this stuff out there? So it's like, the whole UFO thing, it's so much fun, but it is. It's just disinformation, liars, people trying to make money off books, people trying to make money off experiences. It's just, it's an exhausting environment.
2: Yes, but
1: it is. I love it. Like, I'd just rather sit outside and stare at the sky for 6 hours at night, just see some weird stuff.
2: speaking of people trying to make money off books and promote themselves, Avi Loeb, the famed, I would say, Israeli scientist who was really harping on the Three-Eye Atlas interstellar planetary body coming through our solar system being possibly some sort of ET craft.
1: Interstellar ship.
2: He has made some comments. He is not too happy with his colleague, Neil deGrasse Tyson, daring to talk about the UFO topic. And quite frankly, I don't trust anything Neil deGrasse Tyson says in the topic either. But here's Avi Loeb basically saying, stop stepping on my dick, man.
4: And then you have influencers. I call them science or the Kardashians of science. And I will not mention names, but you can easily find those by checking their resume. One of them just wrote a book about aliens. And if you check his resume, you will find out that over the past two decades, he didn't publish a single scientific paper. So he's not a practitioner of science, yet he speaks with authority about science, and he's an influencer. And how do you tell the difference between an influencer and someone who practices science? By the fact that someone who practices science is sometimes going against the wind.
5: Right.
4: Because sometimes you see anomalies and you have to say something different than the rest of the community. That's how discoveries are made. Whereas the influencers always count how many likes they have.
5: Mm.
4: So this particular person wrote a book now about aliens because he recognizes that there is more the subject is more popular. And so that was my expectation from the beginning. 5 years ago, he resisted my book, Extraterrestrial, tried to suppress the message. And now he's taking ownership of the message just because it's becoming more popular.
5: Whoa.
4: That's how you define an influencer. That's someone who responds to the audience. You know, many people have the illusion, the naive view that, science will get at the truth no matter what, because it's all about collecting evidence. But the problem is that science is done by scientists. And very often, they base their expertise on past knowledge. So they become experts. And then they resist new knowledge, which will doubt that they have a complete picture. Especially when it's something that they haven't expected.
2: Okay, so we got him out there. But, he's just upset at Neil deGrasse Tyson for writing a book on UFOs and aliens. And I get it. The guy's he's been open to it, but he is basically like, show me the real evidence. Show me the evidence. Show me the evidence. Yeah. But and everyone just wants to see a craft. Everyone wants a nuts and bolt craft. And I don't think we're going to be seeing that. I don't know. If it is, it might be something we built.
1: I don't think anything from any other like dimension or universe or anything has nuts and bolts. It's all just energy and light and things that we can't even comprehend on our 3D realm.
2: Yeah, pretty much. If it is truly interdimensional, as Dr. Greer has suggested, and that these things I would say are an advanced thought form. That's my words, not his. Like the power of thought is incredibly critical for these things to travel. Then what are they just materializing? They're forms of plasma energy that can just dip into our dimension for a little bit, interact, and then dip out. Hard to track. Hard to get one of those captured.
1: That makes more sense to me than something coming from infinite miles away from a different solar system. Like everything that we interact with is on this plane and on this field of reality. So, why wouldn't that exist on this also? I don't know.
2: So we're going to end on a crazy story in honor of Cratchit, but I'm going to give you a choice. I have two stories. I'm going to pick one of them to wrap up our paranormal stuff. So I have a story called How Tarot Card Readers Are Using AI and what it says about our growing reliance on chatbots for emotional support, advice, or demonic attacks and dreams follow a chilling multi-night pattern. But that one's by the SciPost.org. So it's maybe a psychology related about, or do you want the AI tarot cards?
1: Let's do the AI tarot cards.
2: Okay.
1: Let's do that. I kind of want to do that. I don't know if you heard the news this past recent week, but anybody who's kind of been in the alt space of paranormal podcasts, occult magic stuff, but Gordon White passed away.
2: Oh yeah.
1: And he's I know AI tarot cards has really nothing to do with Gordon White, but just kind of RIP. He wrote some great books, and a lot of his podcasts are great to listen to.
2: And you also posted the cars for kids story,
1: Oh man, I want to talk about that too.
2: We should definitely hit that. We'll do AI tarot cards, cards for kids, and then a little goofy news story for Cratchit.
1: Awesome.
2: And to be honest, I wasn't that familiar with Gordon White. I saw him on, I think he was on Grimerica a few times.
1: He was on Grimerica, THC a bunch of times.
2: Yeah.
1: Like he was really, like Greg was very close with him.
2: Yeah. But, it's unfortunate. Yeah, how did he die?
1: Nobody really knows. He was in Peru. He did a lot of ayahuasca things in Peru, but yeah, he probably died doing what he loved.
2: Yeah.
1: But yeah. He was like, he was probably only like 40 years old, young.
2: Man.
1: Yeah, and just a very, very large in the new wave of magicians that has recently happened.
2: Mm.
1: Like Rune Soup was huge. He had a big membership on there.
2: Really? Wow. Yeah, did he have kids?
1: No, he was gay man. He lived in Australia.
2: Oh, okay.
1: No kids. Yep.
2: Well, we're going to talk about AI tarot cards. And here's the headline here, how tarot readers are using AI and what it says about our growing reliance on chatbots for emotional support and advice. And this comes from theconversation.com. If you've returned to artificial intelligence to try to figure out how to handle tricky situations with a friend or colleague, you're far from alone. For many, AI has become a modern oracle, a source of guidance, emotional support, and clarity, or in moments of uncertainty through critics, though critics worry they could lead to emotional dependence on technology. Now, I'll pause right here. So I use AI heavily on doom scrolling with Sam Tripoli, 7 o'clock Eastern Time, Tuesdays.
1: Right before Cruising with Steak. Watch doom scroll and then tune right into Cruising with Steak.
2: So people often ask, like, how does it work over there when it comes to the randomness, the pointing, and the AI integration? So this is what I do. When I generate a transcript from a video, it is then given to an AI to generate a title. This is local AI, all local. Now, the AI is given a prompt that you are an oracle and mystical. You must assign a title. Then from that, I do a numerology calculation based upon that title. That numerology number from 1 to 10, 10 is a power number. You can drop it if you want, but I think you leave it in this one. That assigns an overall emotion to that title in video. Based upon those parameters that is fed back into the AI with an additional oracle prompt to make a decision about how that video should be pointed and also what card, what Illuminati card should be attached to that video for future use. So there's a lot of variables there, but I'm using AI to make some mystical interpretations for me. If it can glean anything unique and interesting from these videos and assign something that has been used for prediction, which is the Illuminati card set, so we can maybe in the end, maybe get some sort of prediction out of the videos we watch, which are all current, and we assign Illuminati cards to them so we can get some prediction of the future based upon the collective unconscious.
1: And that's now, awesome.
2: I do not think that they're doing it here with these chatbots.
1: No.
2: They're not doing anything.
1: No, their autism levels aren't that high.
2: No. Go back to the article here.
1: Yes, perfect.
2: Of course, the urge to seek answers from forces beyond ourselves is hardly new. For generations, people have turned to psychics, astrology charts, and or tarot cards for reassurance. I've been getting more astrology lately. I think there's a lot to that. Once fringe, these practices have increasingly become mainstream. According to a 2005 peer review survey, 1 in 3 Americans consult tools such as tarot or astrology at least once a year. Interest that is largely fueled by Gen Z in social media. So yeah, I would say so. That's TikTok is a huge fuel.
1: The witch, all the witch talks.
2: Yes. Yeah. Well, now we're seeing these two forces, AI and occult practices, meeting in strange and fascinating ways. I guess I'm engaging in that, but I'm doing it in a whole different way.
1: Sort of are.
2: Yeah. An increasing number of tarot readers, from novice to seasoned practitioners, have been turning to AI to help make sense of their tarot readings. I can see that, but it also does remove human intuition and interpretation out of certain things. Back to the article, what makes this pairing so striking is that interpretation is the whole point of tarot, and yet AI often brings little knowledge of your history or your new unique situation when it dispenses advice. In a study published in April of 2026, we examined which aspects of the practice that tarot readers were delegating to AI and how the technology was shaping their interpretations. Watching what happens when readers hand that important interpretive step to AI may offer a glimpse of what helpful AI guidance could look like and where it could go wrong. This is kind of interesting, because they are removing the most important part of the psychic part of yourself, which is your intuition. Everyone has an intuition.
1: Yeah.
2: And you can learn and practice to use it more and pay attention to it more. And these people are saying, nope, you do it, which I get. It's convenient. And maybe they can have more customers that way. But there's a ways around this. So tarot did not start out. Let me see if I can get over time. So adoption to AI in tarot reading. For our study, we interviewed 12 tarot practitioners about their use of AI in readings they did for themselves. They generally found themselves pulled in two directions. On one hand, they often sought explicit guidance from AI in the process of self-reflection. By using AI to interpret the cards, they could sidestep the frustration of interpreting many cards in light of a question asked. Say someone drew the Fool and the Ten Wands for a question about a career change. The Fool points to a leap into the unknown, while the Ten Wands speaks to burnout and an unsustainable load. But do the cards say, leave your exhausted and sometimes and something better awaits, or leave and the new job will be just as demanding? Whether you sit with the ambiguity, some readers simply ask the AI for the meaning of the reading. For more challenging readings.
1: Oh, so these people just aren't studying tarot at all, and they're just flipping cards and then asking AI what they're reading.
2: Mean? What does this mean? What does this mean?
1: This is perfect.
2: Yes. What does it do?
1: What's this do? Yeah, it's Idiocracy. We're just slipping further and further.
2: So on the other hand, tarot readers we interviewed also used AI as a tool to challenge their own biases and assumptions, blind spots in their readings, or what they might be missing in their own interpretations of the card. I see that might be a genuine use.
1: This is the whole thing with AI, is it could either there's a great benefit to it, or it just is going to be a huge detriment on society, because there's people who are creative and who can actually use it as a tool. Like you, Mike, you do. Mm-hmm. You use it every day at work and make hilarious songs. But yeah, it's just like there's people that just don't. Like, no, you don't need this tool. Like, they shouldn't be using this.
2: Yeah, I know people in my personal life. I know a person who is a psychic medium, and she has basically turned over all decision making of what she communicates to her fan base to ChatGPT or to an LLM.
1: That's crazy.
2: And that's
1: crazy.
2: That's how you're communicating. Like, it's like even like the words of wisdom or thoughtful phrases you want to give people to lift up their day. She's handing it all over to ChatGPT, offloading any sort of thought process or how you feel in that day, in that moment that you want to project. I may create AI images, but I choose what to release and when to release them on Instagram or something like that. Like,
1: you're not using ChatGPT to reply to every text that's being sent to you.
2: No. I don't reply to anybody with ChatGPT in email or on social media. If they're taking the time to listen and to write, I will take the time to read what they have to say and write back. It might not be something long, but I'll take the time to do it. People are offloading their decision making, and that's
1: Yeah.
2: It's one of your gifts here on this in this reality is to make decisions.
1: Exactly. Yep. Yeah, we have this brain. We have consciousness. We have free will. Like, just use it. Don't go to the robots.
2: What does this mean for the future of AI? AI is becoming a powerful new oracle. In one recent survey, researchers found up to 87% of generative AI users are consulting the technology for personal applications, which includes advice, emotional support for relationship conflicts, and mental health struggles. That's a lot. 87%.
1: Imagine just unloading all of your just personal grief to a robot. Like, this is just this whole thing. This is just mind-boggling to me. Like, I'm ready to go to the woods, Mike. It's too much. It's all too much.
2: I just, like, so if these things do become sentient, then we're just using them as our emotional punching bags.
1: Yeah. Well, it's like now you're seeing articles of these AI chatbots that are getting put to work for so long, and they're getting, like, existential depression from being overworked. It's like, what is that? Like, what's going on? What did we actually create here? Is this like Ghost in the Machine stuff where we actually created some kind of soul and put it in a box and now just said, okay, everybody, you can use this slave box now. Like, I don't know what's going on with AI. I'm going to be honest. I've never once used an AI program except for a couple Midjourney prompts, but it's all foreign to me. And I just go full Luddite when AI gets brought up.
2: Yeah. It's a divisive piece. And I would say people my age and older are using it, especially because we're dictated to at work. And if you're of a certain economic like status, like corporate world, you're using it. But my wife has never used it. She has no desire to use it. She doesn't. Yeah. So she's not curious about it. And good. It can suck you in, and you got to know when to cut it off. You got to know when not to rely on it. Like, I use it today, and it got a bunch of stuff wrong. And I cannot even imagine the people who just turn over, like, their communications to people to market themselves all over to AI and how stupid they have to look.
1: Mm-hmm. Yeah. Mm. It's a crazy frontier we're living in right now.
2: Yeah, it is. It really is.
1: And that's even with, like, a whole another thing with the colleges, and just kids are getting full degrees on just ChatGPT in their way through college. It's like the professionals that we're going to be getting in the field are not going to be qualified. They're not going to be trained. Like, it's I don't know. I don't want to be a doomer on that, but it just,
2: you're saying we're kind of screwed. That's what you're saying. We're screwed.
1: Yeah, we're kind of screwed, Mike.
2: Yeah, a little bit. Oh, well,
3: this sucks. And it sucks bad.
1: But, you know, maybe not.
2: Let's talk about cars for kids a little bit.
1: Oh, man.
2: I got the tweet up that you sent me.
1: I love this. I mean, cars for kids. So this has been the happiest I've been this past week seeing everything about this. Because California came and they blocked cars for kids from advertising in California because they have laws that says you have to be very direct with what you're advertising for. And apparently they weren't direct, because the people donating their cars to this foundation, which everybody's heard the jingle 1-877 cars for, it's been around for years. They donate their cars, think it's going to be helping, like, you know, the local youth, like, get some cars, and it'll be good. But in reality, these cars get donated, sold off, and then the money goes to young Jewish kids in New Jersey for their Birthright Israel trip. And it all gets sent to there. And it's all funded through this parent company is called Aura. And the thing that just has been making me laugh so hard was this company Aura, they created like a children's show, and they have this mascot called Five-ish. They're a very Orthodox Jewish company. And
2: oh my god!
1: The Five-ish is an anthropomorphic $5
2: bill. It's just money.
1: Yes, it's just money. So it's like, you can't. This is the most like anti-Semitic thing in theory when you look at it.
2: There's like this mascot for people listening at home. It's a big like $5 bill talking to a Jewish kid. Yes. Because I only know Jews because he's wearing a yarmulke.
1: But if you go to this Aura YouTube channel, like from like 12, 15 years ago, they have all these videos of this Five-ish doing like kids programming stuff. And it's just, you literally can't write this script. Like, it's just, I don't.
2: I'll read just a little bit of these right here. So what you sent me. So for years, the charity Cars for Kids. I'm going to play a jingle real quick just for people to get caught up. This is like, I think...

0: a vacation voucher. Oh, man.
1: Wow. That's going to go through the AI prompt. But, yeah, for years, Charity Cars for Kids misled people into raising money for needy children in the U.S., when, in fact, that money went to a pro-Israel group using it to send not-so-needy youths to the Zionist genocide colony indoctrination junket and bought a $60 million building. Okay, so that was a little heavy-handed, you know.
0: Yeah, that was a little heavy-handed at the end.
1: A little editorialized right there, but they basically collected your cars, used the money when selling them to send Jewish kids to Israel.
0: Yep, for the birthright. Yeah, so and that's just what we found about. Who knows how many of these things are going on all across the country?
1: Yeah, they said they provide programs which includes adult matchmaking services, a service.
0: Ooh.
1: Oh, wow. So Cars for Kids can be used, I'm assuming, for Jewish adult matchmaking.
0: Yeah. It's kind of like what was that? Farmers Only. You know, you don't have to be lonely at farmersonly.com. You know, you just find a matchmaking Jewish thing.
1: And the money for Cars for Kids will also be used for trips to Israel for teens and summer camps in New York. Nice. So there you go. Not only trips, but also summer camps.
2: I love Perfect. It.
0: So yeah, California, that's probably the first good thing that they've done is ban the advertising of that going on.
1: Well, you know, they're trying to crack down on fraud over there. This is what they're doing. Let's see here. They spent, URA has also spent money overseas, the judge wrote, including $16.5 million to buy a building in Israel.
2: I love it!
1: Now, is that a building that can be used by the kids in some way, or is this just another building for Israel? I don't know.
0: Just a building. Probably to torture Palestinians, I'd imagine.
1: Let's see.
0: Who knows? But we don't know.
1: Let's see. Mr. Landu testified that Cars for Kids sends about $45 million a year. 60% of the money it raises to UHRA, its sister organization, which operates out of the same office building in Lakewood, the judge wrote. Another 35% is spent on in-house advertising and about 6% on administrative costs. Okay.
0: Yeah.
2: I love
0: it. Yes, that's just a good scam.
1: They got it. They got us.
0: They did. They got us good, Mike.
1: Yeah.
0: It almost makes you wonder what the Obama Cash for Clunkers thing was.
1: Yeah.
0: That might have been something going on with that.
1: I would start taking a look at that one right now.
2: It's a total fabrication.
0: This whole job to get all the old cars off the road.
3: We made this one up.
1: And we are going to go to our last story of the night right here. We're cutting out a little early, people. Gretch is not here, and I am dead tired. So we're cutting out a little early. Last story of the night. I don't know if this is an old story, a new story. I have no idea. But I'm going to bring this up on screen, and I'll just play this clip. This is for Cretchen. I'm not sure if he would have picked this one, but this is in honor of his segment.
4: Was supposed to be removing dead birds from the attic. Instead, he was giving a lesson on the birds and the bees on camera.
5: So right now we're kind of standing at the scene of the crime. Mm-hmm. What did you guys do? Did you clean before you?
6: Most definitely. My wife, she's germaphobic, so I had to most definitely clean it before she even stepped in anywhere in this house, period.
4: It allegedly happened Monday in Westland while Javon Crawford and his wife were in the hospital with his sick grandma. His wife started getting alerts from their security cameras on her phone.
6: She just pointed the phone to me and I seen him just doing what he was doing right here in our house.
5: Was it live?
6: It was live footage.
5: Oh my God.
6: Time stamped and everything.
4: Bonnet down, legs up for about an hour.
5: I'm wondering too if this guy's done this before. He seems so comfortable.
6: Too comfortable. So I know for a fact that somebody that comfortable, what else could be done?
4: That that landlord has some explaining to do. We tracked him to his Canton Township home. Is this you naked in a tenant's home? What? The Crawfords have handed that X-rated film over to police.
3: How hard is it going to be next month to cut that check to him?
6: It's going to be hard. I'm gonna probably write some languages on the back of the check for him to transfer
3: to. A little special memo.
6: Yeah, special memo. Yeah.
1: There we go. Naked landlord makes a sandwich after having sex with a woman on tenant's couch in Westland, Michigan. There you go.
0: Good for him.
1: At that
0: you
1: point,
0: get hungry after that,
1: can't you get a couple months free at that point?
0: I don't know. Maybe
1: you get a couple months
0: that,
1: free.
0: That could have been in the contract. He didn't read the fine print. I could come into your house at any time and have sex and make a sandwich.
1: You got to read the lease agreement. You do.
0: Yes, you have to.
1: They will. They can enter at any point in time to show the apartment. They just got to give you 24 hours advance notice, I think.
0: Yes.
1: You don't want that. You don't want someone else to do that. And then, to top it off, to make a sandwich. I was looking forward to that sandwich.
0: Yeah. Exactly. You know how much lunch meat is?
1: Yeah, who took all my bread?
0: That's so expensive.
1: It is. It's not cheap.
0: No, it's not cheap at all.
1: What can they get them on, I wonder? I wonder, breaking and entering... Maybe,
0: I don't know. If you're the landlord, I think you own the property, so it'd be kind of hard to get them on that.
1: Yeah, I have the right to have sex.
0: I think if you're a landlord, you could just have sex at anybody's house you want.
1: He must get his jollies off by doing that.
0: Maybe.
1: It's having sex in different areas. Like his apartment, he's had sex in every room. So I'm going to use your apartment.
0: Wonder if he always makes the same kind of sandwich afterwards, too. Yeah,
1: I need to have pastrami.
0: Yes, need pastrami sandwich every time.
1: That's how I come down. Well, thank you everyone for hanging out for the Wednesday live show. Thank you, Grim, for joining me and hanging out with me, man.
0: Anytime.
1: Where can people find you?
0: Just Cruising with Steak. It's a thing. It's around there. Go to Grim Steak on YouTube, Grim CRT on Twitch. I stream a lot of VHS anime. It's a good time. We hang out, shoot the shit while we're watching it.
1: Thank you to the Piss Army, keeping the images flowing. I try to get them up on screen and renew them when I can. So thank you guys in the chat for doing that, keeping that live. We'll be back on Saturday. I'll be back. I might have a co-host, might not. We'll see what happens. And we'll just take it from there. I'm really flying by the seat of my pants.
0: You're doing great, Mike.
1: I may be overworked at this point. You know, 3 podcasts a week, full time, goats, dogs, chickens,
0: ticks.
1: Yeah, now, there's always a new threat to address around here, and it might be too much, but I'll worry about that at year's end. And by the way, if we have any Norway listeners, let me know. Please write in. I'm thinking about going to the North Pole.
0: Oh, man. Do it.
1: Thank you, Grim. Thank you, everyone. Shablagoo.
7: I'm worried about a lot of things, man.
8: That's about all.
9: Shablagoo.
10: Sit, Ubu, sit. Good dog.
11: Till next time, take care of yourself. And each other.
12: Well, now you know the rest of the story.
13: Look at that. That's gay right there. Okay? That's like, you know.

0: tippy top.
1: Tippy top.
0: We're pounding it.
2: You are listening to the No Agenda stream, where freedom lives and censorship comes to get its ass kicked.

0: Yeah, just when you thought we were going to relent. It's Darren and Gene back again on a Friday.
1: Is that what day of the week it is?
0: It is. Have you lost all sense of what day it is?
1: I kind
0: of
1: did, yeah. Yeah. I thought yesterday was Wednesday.
0: That's why I have to keep remind. I have to send the link early. Like what? Friday? What show? When? Today.
1: It's middle of the week. What are you sending me a link for?
0: It's early. Yeah, in 2 weeks. So not next week, but the week after. Mm. Right at showtime, I'll be having a nuclear stress test. Woo!
1: Oh, that's fun. I had one of those 2 years ago.
0: I tell you. I skipped my 6 months, and then they were mad, and they weren't renewing my fleconide.
1: I know. I hate how they use drugs to hold against you.
0: No, I know.
1: To get you back in.
0: And I think I am going to switch doctors, because these people are just retarded.
1: Yeah. Well, that happens.
0: Uh-huh. It's like, come on. Oh, get me this one. I was like, they wanted me to see the nurse practitioner. Well, first they're like, well, you can see the doctor, but in July. I like how all this stuff now, you can't see the doctor for like months. And I'm like, well, that's fine. I haven't been having a problem. I need my pill renewed, I would suppose. Well, no, we can't do that. We want you to come in and see the nurse practitioner. I'm like, you mean the nurse practitioner that got exactly what I told her backwards when she wrote it in the notes? I'm like, no, thanks. Mm-hmm. So they give me another nurse practitioner who then had to go ask this nurse practitioner because the other nurse practitioner works with the doctor. And again, they're sitting there and she's like, so you don't want to have the ablation? I'm like, what part are you not understanding? I mean, I was nice, but it's like, why would I want to have the ablation if I'm telling you that since I last saw the other woman who didn't know what she was doing over a year ago, it was like 13 months, I haven't had one PAC, and why would I want the ablation? Oh, I don't know. Like, really? Like, really? I mean, and I said, you know.
1: But do you not want to get it just for fun?
0: Right. Do you not want to have somebody stick some electrodes up your fucking groin? Lead them up to your heart, burn a little bit of your heart. I mean, that sounds like fun. Anybody want to do that? Come on, let's all do it together, like getting a tattoo.
1: You just have too much heart, man.
0: Right, we have to get an ablation. Got way too much heart. So I'm like, no. And then I said, you know, because she's like, well, do you normally see Dr. Schroff? And I'm like, I think I've seen him once since my other guy retired. And it's all nurse practitioners. Even when I called to make
1: there's a lot of them.
0: Oh, there's tons now. And of course, when I called to make the appointment, the woman's like, well, you know, Dr. Schroff is the only electrocardiologist, whatever, at this office now. So he gets behind. So when the nurse practitioner, I was talking to her and she's like, do you see Dr. Schroff? I'm like, well, I only have once. And I'm like, I'm also considering, I saw there was a guy with the same specialty a mile and a half from my house, where this is like,
1: that sounds good, man.
0: You know, exactly. And I'm like, you know, he's also works out of the same hospital where this doctor is. Only got this doctor because I was in the hospital. And then because the guy that was before him retired. So I'm like, I was thinking of that. And, you know, the way just she kind of looked, I'm like, look, I'm not asking you because I know you work here. So, and she's like, well, all I'll say is, you know, I've never heard anything bad about this new doctor or the current doctor. I'm like, got it. I should be at the new doctor. That's what you're.
1: Sounds like it. Yeah.
0: I know.
1: Exactly.
0: Because I don't like this concept of you're going to try to.
1: Now, is this your doctor or is this your cardiologist?
0: The cardiologist.
1: Okay.
0: And the thing also was, okay, so I'm in the fleconide, that is the anti-arrhythmic drug. That is why she said I should have a nuclear stress test. Okay, I'll play that game. But they only renewed the fleconide for 30 days, and I've been using Express Scripts, which only fills 90. I'm like, really? Yes. You're going Nazi enough to where, no, we're only going to fill 30. Why? You're afraid you're going to tell me after the stress test I should stop and I shouldn't? It's like, no, it's a fucking power play. And I don't need a fucking doctor playing a power play.
1: No. Yeah, that's exactly what it is. I think a couple episodes back, I had came back from my cardiologist. I like my cardiologist. We sit and talk about guns all day.
0: Right. That's the better way to go. Like, Jings, how's your heart? I don't know, but I got this new ammo. Yeah. You're going to love it.
1: Exactly. It's exactly what he said. How's the cardiogram?

0: Look, I don't know.
1: You want me to look at that now? Here, okay. Put the guns away.
0: No, you're all good. You're good. Just come back in 30 days.
1: Every 30 days, bring new guns.
0: Exactly.
1: So yeah, I haven't had, the last time I had the nuclear stress test was when I went in with the gallbladder. So it has been like 6-7
0: now,
1: years.
0: Is this a, now there's also nuclear chemical or nuclear physical? Which one is this?
1: Physical, because they're like, you can walk the treadmill, right? I'm like, yeah, not horrible. Why?
0: You chemical want the, is so much faster.
1: They just like jack your heart up while you sit there.
0: All they do is they go, okay, this is going to feel like you're going to taste metal. I'm like, what? And then they squeeze the needle or the, what do you call it? The thing on the deal, on the bob?
1: Yeah, the thing on the bob.
0: And, yeah, you know, the they push in the drugs, the plunger. And all of a sudden, like, you can taste something very metallic-y and pineapple-like.
1: Ooh, I like pineapple.
0: Yeah, well, it's weird tasting stuff that just got put into your blood, man. That is not a normal sensation. When I normally put stuff in my blood, I don't taste it.
1: I mean, yeah, it usually takes a little while for that to...
0: It's instant. It is literally within 3-4 seconds.
1: Because it's a big, bad chemical.
0: You're like, oh, what is that? Well, and you look at it, too. It looked like they've got the same stuff in there that I used to play with as a kid that used to be in thermometers. Mercury. It's like, did you just inject me with mercury? Oh, it's just a stress test. Don't worry about it.
1: Yeah, perfectly fine. We have to see if your heart's going to explode.
0: Mm-hmm. Oh, you got it in your teeth anyway. Don't worry about it.
1: Right. The olden days, man. That's what they used to put in your fillings.
0: Oh, hell yeah. Good stuff.
1: That's how you keep yourself going.
0: The amalgam. What's amalgam? That's mostly mercury.
1: Good work. So yeah, I mean, I don't mind getting the test. I do mind the we're only giving you 30 days in the pill. I do mind I can't see the doctor because it's all nurse practitioner. It's like, well, why do I even need the doctor then?
0: Mm-hmm.
1: That's where you're getting.
0: Because they're the only ones that are allowed to write a script.
1: Uh-huh. So the nurse practitioner.
0: Everybody else is allowed to talk to you, but the doctor is the one whose signature gets a script.
1: Uh-huh. So everybody has to go back to the doctor and give him the information secondhand, which doesn't. Okay, I don't even understand how that's faster. And I don't understand how that doesn't cause way more issues of misunderstandings like I had the last time where he was having these palpitations while taking antibiotics. It's like, no, fuck you. I told you the antibiotics stopped the palpitations.
0: Yeah.
1: That's a difference. Big difference.
0: It's a slight difference.
1: Uh-huh. Like, my goodness.
0: Wow.
1: Yeah. Not real happy with that. So, thank you, Obama.
0: So, in fact, I got something else good to say about my cardiologist. So, he wrote me a script for some new medicine that's, like, really expensive.
1: You get the new pillows Epic?
0: No. And so, this new medicine, this for blood pressure, and I don't have it in front of me, so I can't remember what it's called. But so he writes a script and sends it to this pharmacy in Minnesota.
1: Because that's just where you used to live.
0: I'm like, well, you know, I don't live there anymore, right? He's like, oh, no, that's the cheapest place you can get it in the country. I'm like, what? So I call this place up. They're like, yeah, it's we don't take insurance. It's $50 per month supply of pills.
1: And then they just deliver it to you.
0: Well, I'll tell you what, guys. Let me just check on Amazon and I'll call back and let you know. They're like, yeah, great. So I put it in the Amazon and I said, okay, well, so get the script for this pill. How much is it going to be on Amazon? Right. So
1: $700.
0: So Amazon, you're not far off. So the non-insured price on this thing is $850 per month. And so I'm waiting for Amazon to talk to the insurance company. Insurance company thing comes back. It's like, yep, it's covered. It's covered by your insurance. 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
1: As opposed to non-insurance for $50.
0: Yeah, in Minnesota.
1: Yeah, hey there. This is where all the scams are coming. What's going on with Governor Walz?
0: So, yeah, the Leering Center's selling pills now, which I'm okay with because I save $15 a month.
1: The Leering centers have pivoted.
0: Yeah, they have. Oh, did you see they're starting to open Leering centers in Texas?
1: Well, okay, it was the first one, Sir Gene's Leering
0: Center. No. There was a representative here in the local Texas legislature that was a Islamist, from what I could tell.
1: Was a Leering person?
0: And somebody on X posted is like, you can't make this shit up, and shows a business that she owns that has a sign that says Leering Center.
1: No.
0: Yes.
1: Do they all use the same sign printer?
0: Yes. Apparently in Somali, learning is spelled Leering.
1: Interesting.
0: Like, that is literally the Somali word for learning, apparently, because that's what they all use the same spelling.
1: Nobody wanted to use spell check or maybe
0: what's
1: grok
0: that?
1: Or grok.
0: What's a grok?
1: You love grok. You mean
0: a rock. They use a rock. Sure. They use rocks, those all the time back home.
1: Right. Yeah.
0: The rock will tell you how to spell.
1: Unrelenting uses grok. The Somali uses rock.
0: Uh-huh.
1: It's just a rock. That's it. Everything's written on a rock.
0: Pretty much. Yeah. It's crazy. Crazy stuff. So anyway, long story short, now that I have that answer, now I need to call back the Minnesota guys and say, okay, let's run it without insurance. Because why the fuck do I even pay for insurance is my question. Because shit seems to only get more expensive with insurance.
1: Well, of course, so then they can, everybody charges more. This is the biggest scam. Yeah,
0: you ever need to go to an emergency room, it's cheaper without insurance.
1: Of course.
0: Yeah. But
1: if the insurance picks it up, I mean, there is, I can't complain about my insurance as of yet.
0: Well, you got that government insurance.
1: Which is a Blue Cross thing, but.
0: Oh, I thought you had a government program you were in because your wife.
1: Well, it is, but it's through Blue Cross of Illinois.
0: No, it is. Okay. But well, I get a Blue Cross too, but it still sucks.
1: They've never turned anything down. Our maximum out of pocket, like I think we talked about, I think was only like $1,000 or something. So if you feel like you need to go to the emergency room on January 1st, go, because everything for the rest of the year then is going to be free. You're going to pay your $1,000. You're going to get to your max out of pocket, and then it's like dancing in the streets.
0: Not really, because it's after your maximum out of pocket, you're paying 80%.
1: No, not with mine. Or they're
0: paying 80%.
1: Mine, they cover it. Everything.
0: They're paying 100% after $1,000. That's usually not how it works.
1: That's how it worked here.
0: You're sure you spent over $1,000 last year? Oh, yeah. And it was all covered.
1: Yeah, wound up in the overnight in the ER.
0: Oh, yeah, yeah. Well, that would definitely get you over. That means, shit, if yours was $5,000, that would get you over the $5,000 limit, too.
1: Yeah.
0: Huh. Interesting. I don't know. I'm not a happy camper with the, Blue Cross used to be good 20 years ago. I think they suck these days. And, with the stupid Ozempic thing, which they still insist I don't need.
1: I mean, if anybody needs Ozempic,
0: Right?
1: I mean, that's
0: no shit, man.
1: He's got diabetes, man.
0: That's what it was made for. That original prescribed purpose of Ozempic was for diabetes, to both control the blood sugar and the cravings.
1: Yeah. And you're the guy that's injecting the insulin, and the insulin's going, not going to work anymore.
0: Yeah, exactly. Exactly. So I don't know, man. I don't know what to tell you. I will say one thing. Eating jerky does not seem to increase my insulin.
1: So jerky's good.
0: Jerky does not seem to increase my blood sugar.
1: Doesn't move the blood sugar needle. That's weird. I mean, I guess. Yeah,
0: doesn't seem like it, man. I ate 4 bags of jerky yesterday.
1: Okay, the amount of salt you had in that would be.
0: I didn't piss all day, but
1: he's like dehydrated completely.
0: Uh-huh. Uh-huh.
1: Like that's you need to drink a lot of water. I can't feel
0: my left arm for some reason, but that aside,
1: the sugar,
0: it's amazing.
1: Fine.
0: It's amazing how it doesn't increase. At this point, I'll deal with a numb left arm. That's all right.
1: And jerky's good. I like a nice fresh jerky.
0: Yeah.
1: I just saw a thing on Buc-ee's, too, which I've never been to a Buc-ee's, that they have tons of like freshly made jerky.
0: Oh, yeah. Freshly made jerky. They do. What were you doing watching a Buc-ee's video?
1: It showed up on YouTube. So, I mean, I can't say no. Yeah.
0: Oh, I guess. Well, I sure as hell can't say no when I drive by there. I have to stop in.
1: Well, I know Larry was talking about it. He's like, hey, expanding. Their bathrooms are amazing.
0: Yeah, they're really good bathrooms. They're like the kind of bathrooms that you wish you had at home.
1: See, that's sad when you're like, you know, uh-huh. I want to go to a clean bathroom. I'm going to leave the house, going to drive down to Buc-ee's.
0: Well, you know, I have a snake that keeps using mine.
1: Yeah, well, teach it to clean.
0: Uh-huh, good luck with that. Norms, man, gives me a shrug. You know, like, well, you could have not pooped in the middle of the damn floor. You know, you could have crawled into a bathtub and pooped or something.
1: Right, you got to train it.
0: Yeah.
1: Stupid tried snake it
0: for
1: tricks.
0: 20 years so far. The stupid snake ain't going to trick itself.
1: Not working.
0: Actually, he's not that old. He's 16, I think. 16 years old.
1: And CSB wrote a song about it.
0: Oh, boy.
1: Hey, you know, I don't know if he understood that the song about Gene's snake might be taken in a different manner, but that's okay.
0: Mm-hmm.
1: Do not want to delve too far into that.
0: No. Let's just leave that alone.
1: Everybody's checking health off the bingo card right now.
0: Oh, yeah. We did the health talk, a little bit of that, and a little bitching about the doctors.
1: All of the same people in 2 weeks will be like, why is there no show today? And I'll be like, I told you.
0: Right.
1: They're trying to explode my heart.
0: Donate today because there won't be a show in 2 weeks.
1: Right. You know, and hopefully after two weeks.
0: I mean, people, I kind of assume, are donating mostly to not have shows.
1: That could be.
0: Yeah.
1: But this is the fun thing. It's like that little, I didn't even know they had the open MRI type thing. That was the first time I'd had the nuclear stress test. I had other stress tests throughout my life, but that was basically just, hey, keep walking on the treadmill until you can't.
0: Yeah. Right. I talked to my dad about this. He had a story. So my dad is 87, I think.
1: And could probably walk on the treadmill more than I can.
0: 89. He's 89. And that they told him last year, it's like, oh, yeah, well, we need to have you do a stress test on the treadmill. He's like, what? No, that's risky. I'm liable to die. And they're like, oh, don't worry. You're in a hospital.
1: Right. You're here.
0: We'll fix you right up. I'm like, no, I'm not going to do that. So anyway, the doctor withheld pills from him until he did it.
1: That's what they use, those bastards.
0: I know, they do. That they are, that it should be illegal, frankly. I mean, they have laws in California that require you to give drugs to drug users.
1: Right.
0: I use the same damn law as far as I'm concerned. Just say, sorry, doc, you can't stop giving me a script just because you want to make money in your office from me showing up to do a stress test. So anyway, so he goes in there. Again, we're talking about a guy who's almost 90. And, full mental competence, so no issues up there. So he starts walking down the treadmill thing, and they're like, yeah, well, keep going until you feel like you're gonna pass out. And they're like,
1: that all the time.
0: So
1: man.
0: What are you trying to get my pulse to?
1: Right.
0: They're like, well, at your age, so we want to get your pulse to be about 145.
1: See, I can't even do it. That's why I'm kind of curious. They don't have you stop the beta blockers, the metoprolol in my case. Mm-hmm. And it's I can go on the bike and I can go and ride as hard as I can for a half hour. And if I could get the pulse up to 100, it's amazing.
0: That's insane. My pulse is usually 100.
1: Uh-huh. I can't even get it up to the 100 with the drugs.
0: Yeah. I mean, that's, not a problem for me. Anyway.
1: Getting it up just the drugs?
0: Exactly. Well, neither. Neither one's a problem. But he starts, you know, walking on this treadmill thing, and he's looking at his readout of the pulse. And so, as soon as it gets up to 145, he gets off the treadmill. Doctor's like,
1: what are you doing?
0: Did you stop? Do you feel light of breath? What's going on? He's like, no, I'm all right. Like, what did you stop for? Like, well, I hit 145. Like, yeah, but you should keep going until like your you're feeling like you're about to pass out. And he was like, nope, I'm good. They're like,
1: what do I do?
0: Okay. Well, he got to, you know, we can write down 145. That's okay. Cause that's all they care about. They don't really care what you're doing or how fast you're going. What they want to see is like, if you can go to 160 and your number that you should be over is 145 for the quote unquote normal, nothing wrong with them phase. The only reason they have you go to 160 is because they want to make sure you don't stop at 146. Right. So it's not like they're actually trying to kill you. They kind of are, but they're not really. They're just wanting to make sure that just from random luck, you didn't happen to stop at exactly the number that is the minimum to not have to do something about it.
1: Right.
0: Essentially. So I get that part, but also this is where I think the drug version is easier, better, and faster, and feels funkier than the old school version.
1: Right? Yeah, I always go for the funkier version when I'm getting medical tests. Yeah,
0: funky's good. The other thing that my cardiologist said, because we were bitching about insurance for quite a while as well.
1: Well, yeah, because he wants to get paid, bitch.
0: Yeah, he does wants to get paid, and I don't want to have to pay. A middleman standing in the road here.
1: Bitch better have my money.
0: Uh-huh. And so he said, here's what they do is they the insurance companies bought the labs that do, I guess you'd still call them labs or centers, maybe. But they basically bought the places that have the CT scanners.
1: Oh, that's genius.
0: So they bought those.
1: So they can pay themselves.
0: So they can pay themselves. And here's the tricky bit that I can't believe they're allowed to get away with. Is you know how you pay a percentage of your bill with insurance? Like, you don't pay a flat fee. Well, maybe in your fucking insurance you do. But you generally go to the... Now, for your regular yearly doctor's visit, it is a flat fee. But, you know, if you get some procedures written up, they're going to do for you. The amount that is your responsibility is a percentage of the total.
1: Until you hit your maximum out of pocket.
0: Right, which is usually about 10 grand. And then for normal people, not government employees. And so you are affected by the theoretical total cost of the procedure. Like when I went to get my stress test thing that we're talking about 2 years ago, my out-of-pocket cost for that was $1,800 because the total procedure was $6,000. So insurance covered like $4,500 or something of that.
1: Yeah, you want them to cover more.
0: And then I was on the hook for the $1,800 that is left of that. Well, that here's the nasty, tricky part of that is they own the damn center that does this.
1: It's like a clearing center.
0: It is a clearing center because what they do is set an arbitrary price for you for what it quote unquote costs, which has nothing to do with anything else. It's not a competitive price. They're not competing with other CT scan centers. I mean, I guess they should be, but they're kind of not. And they know what part they're going to pay. So they're basically charging me so that, again, $6,500 was the theoretical price for this, that their portion was based out of. Talking to the doctor, he says, you know, before the insurance companies bought them, you'd walk in there, the actual total cost of getting a CT of your heart done was about $800.
1: It's a lot cheaper.
0: And then the insurance would have back then covered like 80% of that. So your out of pocket would be about $120-$150. But once they bought those centers, and these are pretty much all the insurance companies went around and bought them. They all own these places. They're vertically integrated, as they say. And they immediately jacked the prices up. Now what they can't do is they can't charge somebody walking off the street with no insurance $6,000 for this. Because they know that if they don't do it there, they're going to go to the emergency room with no insurance and get it done for free. But it's going to cost the insurance, or it's going to cost the emergency room a lot more money. And they own those as well. So if you walk in and you say, I'm insured, that test will be $1,000.
1: It's all this scam.
0: As an insured person, I paid $1,800 for a test that used to be $800, could be $1,000 if I told them I had no insurance. But because I have insurance and I wasn't lying, I ended up paying $1,800 for it, or $1,600. I can't remember anymore. $1,600 or $1,800 for it. Anyway, way more than I should have, way more than $1,000. And the first thing, this is the last bit of medical anecdote about that test I'm going to mention, but it was just funny when it happened. And it's been 2 years since we talked about it, so you might as well read. Is that when I first showed up, they said, you know, your blood pressure's too high. I'm like, I know, that's why I'm here.
1: Part of the problem, right? The
0: doctor said, go test your heart because your blood pressure's too high. And I said, well, but we need a baseline do the test, so we can't have it be this high. So we're going to have to drop your blood pressure to like 70 over 110. I'm like, I think I was about half my height last time I remember having blood pressure that low. I mean, it's been like 75 years, guys. Come on. So they said, oh, it's not a problem. We have this injectable that'll do that real quick for you. I'm like, okay. So they stick me with this thing, whatever it is, obviously prescription based, not off the counter, on the counter, on or off the counter, over the counter, past the counter.
1: It's coming from some counter.
0: It's a counter thing. And they do this, and I notice my, like, clearly my blood pressure is going down. Like, I can feel it. It feels weird. It feels different. It feels like I haven't felt in a long time. Like, I just want to run up and climb a fence or something. and then they check it, and they're like, oh, we got to give you a little more. It's not low enough. Like, where's it at? It's like 120 over 80. I'm like, oh, my God.
1: I'm going to die.
0: This is the holy grail. This is what I've been trying to hit for the last 40 years.
1: Right. What are you using here?
0: Yeah. My God. So it took... I had to wait in the waiting room for about half an hour before the blood pressure was baseline sufficiently low enough that they could get the machine doing its thing. And I said, okay, well, I kind of theoretically understand why you want a lower base rate, but what's the real reason? And the guy told me, the CAT scan tech dude, he says, well, the higher it is when you first start, the more frames per second the machine needs to generate to see what's going on there. And so what we like to do is just lower the blood pressure for people so that the machine can run in normal mode instead of like high sensitivity mode or whatever.
1: Getting a better, allegedly, result.
0: It's getting an easier to read result. It's getting a more easy for the doctor to see what's going on result, which again, it's like, okay, that's not legitimate, a bad thing, that's right? Fine,
1: yeah,
0: not a bad thing, but it also, that's a half hour of my time fucking around lowering something, and why don't you just give me the damn drugs so I can take them every day is my question.
1: Well
0: apparently that's what this place in Minnesota is going to give me,
1: same drug.
0: So, no new drug, even better.
1: Right out of the Doc motherland. Said,
0: yeah, this will just drop. You'll be amazed how well this works. He says, well, it's going to work so well that if you lose any weight on Ozempic, we're going to have to stop this medicine. Because then it'll drop it so low that you won't be walking around. You'll be falling into a coma.
1: Does Gene have the holy grail? Will Gene drop dead on this new medication? You'll have to stay tuned to find out. Stay tuned
0: and find out. 2 weeks from now, when there's no show, you know if I'm dead.
1: No, they won't. That'll be the whole thing. They'll be like, they got them both. Oh, no.
0: Hey, you know, I don't know if Adam and John ever talked about it. I think that's the succession plan right there. It's like, you both have to die at the same time.
1: I think it's the only fair thing then. Somebody doesn't feel fair. Left behind.
0: Right? Right? I like how you said, doesn't feel like he's going to left behind. Not like, doesn't feel like he lost a partner. But like, right. No, it's the guy who's left. That's the problem.
1: Yes. Yeah, you got to take care of that. You got to have a mutually assured destruction plan.
0: Oh, gosh.
1: You got to have something in writing. I mean, what if they, if that's why you never see them both on the same airplane.
0: That's true.
1: You'd have to have a plan.
0: You don't. You used to see them both in the same restaurant, but that doesn't happen these days.
1: You got to be very careful.
0: Yeah. I think last time John was here for Adam's wedding 3 years ago.
1: That was a while.
0: Yeah.
1: Beautiful Tejas.
0: Yeah. But
1: that's a good point. I mean, is there anything? We need something in writing so we know where the succession of no agenda. Otherwise, it's just the kids are going to be looking for the highest bidder.
0: Oh, you know they will. Like, you know that's coming.
1: Uh-huh. Be like, ah, yeah.
0: No agenda. Recently purchased by
1: Joe Rogan.
0: Yeah. Well, who's that chick that's got the No Agenda show? She'll probably buy it.
1: Jennifer Briney.
0: Is that who it is?
1: The congressional dish, who is a total liberal now.
0: There you go.
1: She wouldn't last because the No Agenda people would hate her.
0: Well, what do you mean she wouldn't last? Her show, she could do whatever she wants with it.
1: Well, I know, but nobody would listen.
0: Well, we have I don't think she'd buy it for the listeners. She'd buy it for her own listeners to have a better show name.
1: We would have...
0: No, you keep thinking there's value here. No. The value does not really... Okay, I maybe shouldn't say it this harshly, but there is no value to the No Agenda show.
1: I gotta mark that for an ISO.
0: Yeah, you do. Yeah, you do that. You fucker.
1: I might have the ISO just repeat 18-19 times before the show, right?
0: I say this as somebody that has sold lots of businesses for other people over the years. And incidentally, as the guy that talked Adam into doing a show with his wife, that was my doing as well. I was sitting at their house years ago, and I brought up to Adam, like, she was a great guest on my show.
1: That kind of slowed down now.
0: You guys ought to start doing a show.
1: Is it just monthly now?
0: There's been some, you know, they're a little different people now than they were before. Different target audience, different demographic. Christians.
1: Oh. So the wine drinking gets the Catholics drink wine.
0: They're not Catholics.
1: Oh, it's even worse. Christians that aren't like Catholics. Actual
0: Christians. Yeah, Catholics are not Christians, dude. Don't think that, too. Catholics are popists.
1: We got a pope, baby. He's from Chicago.
0: Yeah. Crazy man who thinks Islam is better than Christianity, apparently.
1: Well, you know, he's seen the inner workings.
0: That's what he said. So, I mean, they both like boys, so what do you know?
1: I'm just going to let that one sit.
0: I guess the Muslims like sheep more, so they got that going for them.
1: Good goat will do that.
0: Okay, well, Catholics have that, apparently. So the reason I mention that is because No Agenda is a show based around two prominent personalities and literally nothing else. There is no generic people that are coming in as guests. There's nothing else. It's just... It's the same two people talking. It'd be the same thing as, like, can you imagine an Imus show without Imus? Can you imagine a Howard Stern show without Howard Stern?
1: Yes.
0: Can you, though?
1: It might be better.
0: But also, keep in mind how big of a crew he had. But really, I don't think it would be the Howard Stern show. Without him and without the black chick.
1: Robin.
0: Yeah, Robin, who's been there forever. Boy, did she get lucky or what?
1: You don't think she's holding down that show?
0: She may be, but did she get lucky or what when she stepped into Howard's office 35 years ago?
1: Like, I need a gig.
0: I don't think she was looking for a gig. I think he was the one who talked her into it. I read his book a long time ago. I don't remember the details anymore. So if somebody remembers, but I don't think she applied for that job. I don't recall that being the case.
1: It was just kind of like, hey, get on the air. And then
0: I think she came to the radio station for something else, and maybe she did the weather. I don't know. She did something, and then Howard's like, hey, yeah, you should stay and, you know, be on the show. I can talk to you.
1: She probably gave him shit, and he liked that. So
0: yeah, probably. Knowing him, he's totally into that.
1: I thought that was Chuck Berry, but that's a different story.
0: Who?
1: Chuck Berry.
0: Chuck Berry was into that?
1: I think so. Wasn't that like the big thing, the hoo-ha, that something about women and shitting and allegedly, I don't want to.
0: I thought that was that black rapper guy.
1: Kanye? No.
0: The other one.
1: Yeah, Diddy.
0: The other one.
1: Besides Diddy, R. Kelly? Yeah.
0: See, now you're going through all of them.
1: We'll eventually get through every black rapper. How many can there be?
0: The other one.
1: You know, the other guy.
0: I know he thought he was a gay fish or something.
1: I don't know.
0: Yeah.
1: But the money is in the mailing list. That is where it is.
0: It's really not. The money is in what people tune into, right?
1: No, but as far as the assets that they have, the mailing list would be the only thing that is really of value.
0: It's not worth much. I've sold companies with mailing lists, dude.
1: Right. I didn't say it was worth much.
0: Yeah, it's not worth.
1: Because there's no guarantee of anything. Here's the thing.
0: A mailing list of people who routinely buy stuff from that list is worth a hell of a lot of money. You have 100,000 names of people that are past buyers. That's $1 million mailing list. But you got a mailing list of people that have never bought anything because you don't sell anything?
1: Well, by the mailing list, I also mean the records of everybody that's donated.
0: Again, what? Okay, so you have a list of people that have donated to a podcast? What do you think the value of that is?
1: I don't know, but there is some.
0: I say, hey, Darren, I'd like to buy the list of people that have donated to your show that's sub-audible frequency. How much would you charge me for that?
1: It would all depend how many people you're talking about. Let's say you got
0: 1,000 people in there. I don't know, 10,000, whatever. Doesn't matter.
1: You know, if there was, most of these things, you're probably figuring, what, 20, 25 bucks per person on that?
0: No, nowhere near. 10 cents a head, max.
1: Not if they've already been willing to give. It depends on also what they give.
0: No, it really doesn't.
1: It does. Because the podcast is
0: a personality. A person that donates to this show,
1: right,
0: the five guys that do, is not the same person that's going to donate to my show with Ben.
1: Exactly.
0: Those people don't overlap.
1: Exactly, which is the only reason the No Agenda thing would be worth the most would be Two Planet Rage, the show that is most like No Agenda.
0: It would be worth more to Planet Rage than other shows.
1: Yes. I mean, yeah,
0: but because nowhere near as much as you think.
1: It wouldn't transfer over to this show.
0: No, because I know exactly what happens in those scenarios is when you hit people with a product, a show, which is, you know, if you're not selling shit to them, then the show is the product. You're going to have people. First of all, you're going to have about 80% of your people that are just not going to even listen to one episode because they're like, oh, well, that's done now, so I can delete off my list.
1: I've been waiting not to listen.
0: For the 20% that stick around because they're curious enough to go, oh, well, I wonder what's going to be on now that shows off, that 20%, you're going to have somewhere between one episode on the long end and the first 30 seconds on the short end to keep them because they're not going to take multiple episodes to make up their mind. They're going to do it on the first episode. And if you can manage to keep them past that first 30 second mark where they just go, not for me, then they're going to see if you can fuck up during that episode enough to make them turn off, or if you're okay, at which point you might have converted somewhere. And I would say conservatively, the number of people that you're going to have listening to your second episode of the 20% originally that listened to the first one, you probably have about 20 to 30% of those listen to your second episode.
1: Yeah, so I mean, you're, I wouldn't down doubt to, you're down about to like
0: 7 or 8%.
1: You might, well, if you talk a 10% overall conversion rate, that would be pretty good. And I was just laughing because Billy Bones.
0: This
1: said,
0: is listening.
1: Is it, yeah. is it because Gene doesn't have a personality? So, I mean, I thought that was mean. I wanted to let you respond to that. But
0: well, I don't know. He's right. I don't have a personality. It made me laugh. That's why I have co-hosts. Exactly. Do you see me doing a solo show or not?
1: Oh, no, you used to, but nobody listened. That was the problem, right?
0: Yeah. No, I never got a single donation off of that.
1: It was show. Like, Sir Gene Speaks, one. And people are like,
0: exactly.
1: Why?
0: I did 60 episodes of that.
1: And I did 60 episodes of Sir Gene Speaks, comma, that's why. True
0: too. Yeah.
1: It's a totally exactly. different show, which was talking about Sir Gene's show, and nobody uh-huh. listened to that one either.
0: It's amazing.
1: It is sad.
0: So,
1: no, you're right. So really, I the think, only way to go, the only way to make
0: yeah.
1: it work, mm-hmm. you know, one, I understand the, you're not the same show, so the mailing list is not a mm-hmm. of equal value, and it takes a big hit. But I mean, yeah. I know, like, when carpet stores around the area that closed, my buddy who mm-hmm. had a carpet store bought up their mailing list for a few thousand and made some yep. bucks because, you know, people need carpet cleaning and new carpet.
0: Which, incidentally, like, a few thousand is probably 10 cents a head.
1: Yeah, that could be. I mean, it's, yeah.
0: it's not $25. You're insane. $25.
1: Well, I'm just going about what the customer acquisition cost is. So, yeah, when I'm saying yeah. that, I mean, as far as per person that's going to donate. So not yeah. for the whole list. I mean, if you've got 1 million people on the list and only yeah. 50,000 are going to donate, you do the math off of. The if lower you've got number.
0: A list of people that are in the same genre who've given money to similar thing, it's very different between donating and selling, because when you sell a product, you're trying to hit up the fact that there's some commoditization here, like, hey, you know, our product does the same thing, we have carpets just like the other guys, so you should think about getting our carpet.
1: Right. They're gone and we were friends of theirs and they suggest you come. I mean, that's basically what it is.
0: The suggestion that they come is worth so much more than the list.
1: Right. Well, that's exactly what this was, you know, kind of we're closing. Not to
0: mention the fact that they've said so many times, we will never sell this list. This is just for us.
1: I just want to point out it's because they're so bad on the back end. There is no list.
0: But there is a list.
1: There's a massive list of all the donations that have ever come in, the whole spreadsheet.
0: Yes, exactly.
1: Did you copy that list, Chief?
0: That was 7 years ago, man.
1: Well, see, by now it's gone. The list is gone.
0: Yeah, you know, that was my idea, too.
1: Killing off JCD?
0: No, the list.
1: Oh, the list. I'm sorry. I was it was misconstruing mm-hmm. what you were
0: killing off JCD. Saying.
1: But see, what we would need is, like, no agenda. To be like, here's the new show, and then for, you know, like a few months, we would need the remaining member, most likely Adam, to give us a, like, little 3 to 5 minute segment for each show so it could still have a tie-in and be like, hey.
0: Well, the easy way that I would envision doing it, if it ever came down to that way, would be for Adam to just do a half-hour monologue that transitions into your two-hour show.
1: And that way you kick it off and, like, here's the guys.
0: Yeah, so people that like hearing Adam and are used to hearing him for the last 30 years can get their little bit of Adam. And then it just automatically just transitions to the second show.
1: You know,
0: essentially becomes the
1: presenter.
0: This is the rest of the story guy.
1: Yeah.
0: You remember, what's his name? And here's the rest of the story. Yeah, that guy. Who was at the beginning of every Rush episode.
1: Yeah, well, because he was a radio legend.
0: Legend from the 60s, yeah.
1: I'm thinking it's not Vin Scully. That's the baseball guy. No, why no. am I? There it is.
0: Well, you know who I'm talking
1: yes,
0: about.
1: Yes, I do, which is why it's annoying. Like, what's the guy? What was his name, man? He was big. He was huge.
0: The stories. They were like these 5 minute stories about just all kinds of people. Like, I remember he did one on Madonna. He talked about how this girl named Donnie, who's out of Detroit, was blah, blah, blah,
1: Paul
0: blah, blah.
1: Harvey.
0: Paul Harvey.
1: And now that the is rest of the story. Of the
0: story.
1: Mm-hmm. But I mean, you kind of have JCD's same kind of a personality.
0: What, I'm going to die soon?
1: But I'm just thinking with AI, we can now instantaneously
0: we could steal their voices. Yes, hell yes.
1: But it would be not the AI talking, it would be you playing the part of JCD
0: with his voice.
1: With his voice. I think that would be I mean, it
0: can
1: be
0: somehow years. You think this is a better plan than us getting the software running to be like 20-year-old girls
1: totally
0: making $1 million a month
1: on OnlyFans. I mean,
0: yeah, obviously.
1: No. I hear it's not that hard to catfish people. I'm not.
0: I hear that fingers. Like 90% of OnlyFans girls aren't.
1: It wouldn't surprise me at this point.
0: Yeah.
1: The AI stuff. The
0: tech is there.
1: Yes. Well, there was a on X today, Scaramanga hosted a video that if you haven't seen it, it is fantastic with Adam Curry in it. As a jewel smuggler, and
0: oh, nice.
1: The quality of this goes right into, there was a story, of course,
0: people send me a link. I have not seen this.
1: People are mad at Demi Moore. They're like, you're a fascist. I'm like, I don't think people know what fascist means.
0: No, they don't. Why? Where? What has she got to do with fascism now?
1: She said that the movie industry should understand
0: run by a bunch of Jews.
1: AI is here. Well, that too. And that they should figure out a way to work alongside of AI rather than pretending.
0: Oh, they will. That look, they're going to make it go away. The insurance model. They'll just start buying up AI firms. But and then I mean, this it'll, is all of a sudden it'll make sense to make movies using AI.
1: And people were all upset that she said, no, AI's here and you're going to have to learn to work with it. It's like, the denial is absolutely.
0: Oh, yeah.
1: Insane that people.
0: The thing is, it's not really the quote unquote stars that are going to be suffering out of this, if you want to call it suffering. It's really all the industry of Hollywood that maybe has their name in the titles, but you'd never know anything about them, that it's going to suffer, because the stars will get paid royalty fees for their looks, for somebody using their look.
1: Or because you just make a whole new character you that looks just that, like but them, but
0: it's a limited time thing. Because here's the thing that the stars do for you that the AI is going to have trouble doing. They do stupid shit. They have horrible real lives that make drama. TMZ lives on this shit. TMZ can't live on AI drama unless it's specifically created and fake.
1: Oh yeah, and that's what they will do.
0: But people like thinking that they're seeing reality. That's like, there's nothing more like drawing to the eyes than a real life complete explosion of somebody. No, and I don't mean in the Arab kind.
1: Right. I mean
0: in the mental kind.
1: I don't mean you had a pager and then you.
0: Yeah. Right. No pagers needed.
1: I just sent you the link. This is on X, and I had to like reposted it. So if you're following me on X, you shouldn't be. And Adam Curry reposted it with wow. And the quality.
0: Wait a minute. He got a wow out of Adam, who quote unquote hates AI.
1: Yeah, because you look at this and it is beautifully done. It is very cinematic. Granted, it's only 16 seconds. So again, it takes a long time to get this stuff going, but he's got a fake product in there. It's got Adam, and not only does it have Adam.
0: Numbnuts. I love it.
1: But you've got a.
0: Okay. Not only does it have Adam, that is a modern Adam, dude. Yeah. That is like within the last 3 years, Adam.
1: He's got
0: Adam. Now, Adam with the new teeth.
1: Right. This is, it looks like it was probably taken off the Glenn Beck thing, you know, something like that. That's whatever his source was, guessing Scaramanga.
0: Yeah, but that is very good. It's the only problem I see with this is it's not black and white for some reason.
1: Right. But you don't need it.
0: That's the major problem.
1: The reality.
0: I'm going to fix it. I want to rock, make this black and white. Thank you.
1: the
0: fixed
1: realism here, though. You even have a two-way mirror behind Curry that you see the back of his head, and it's moving mm-hmm. when he moves. He's blowing smoke at the guy, and it's like it's all the smoke is acting the way you would expect cigarette smoke to work. It's not in some kind of weird, mm-hmm. you know, pattern. So if you look at this, what Scaramanga did, and I'm guessing in a matter of minutes, this is the future of movies. Why would you bring everybody back to a location to get a reshoot?
0: In real life, Adam Curry would have to be paid for this.
1: Right. Oh, absolutely. Mm-hmm. Well, this is also going to be the problem that a lot of things are going to run into, which is there's going to be a lot of AI of Taylor Swift and these.
0: Oh, God. Yeah. You know, and there's going to be a lot of lawsuits of Taylor Swift suing the AI.
1: Yeah. But it's like you're not going to stop it because there's going to be so much of it. But why wouldn't you use this? We know that Hollywood has been using computer generated images now for years, some better than others, to get people immersed in things that do not exist, in locations that do not exist, characters that do not exist. You look at Star Wars, and it's interesting, especially because, like, look at Star Wars from the 1977 print, and then even what they did over the next decades to enhance it. With the AI now, everything is possible, and people aren't even going to know that a scene or something like that, they use the AI to fill it in. Because again, it costs a lot of money to have somebody come back in to do a short little, hey, there's just a little detail that's fucked up. No, the AI will either fix it or it will re-render that whole little bit.
0: And they've kind of been doing that already anyway for a lot of things. I mean, look at the Seven Dwarfs, or what was that movie called? Snow White.
1: Right.
0: The movie with the chick that hates
1: America,
0: her viewers and America. Yeah.
1: Yeah, the odd looking girl with the weird eyes.
0: They redid that. Yeah, she's not horrible looking. She's definitely ethnic looking, but she's not horrible. But they redid that movie three times. And two of those three were with complete, you know, fake stuff, AI.
1: So right, they're like, no, we need real dwarves.
0: They were removing the humans that they actually shot on film. And then replacing them with the animated characters.
1: Right, which is kind of funny, too, when you think about it. It's like, well, you could just bypass the whole human part.
0: And fuck the humans.
1: Do this with AI
0: says.
1: And you are not going to have a world where this technology goes away. The funny thing will be, if the major studios resist this for any length of time, there will be a startup or an individual like Scaramanga who produces the next big sci-fi or, you know, action thing on their own using this. I mean, it's amazing.
0: Well, look, there's already on an insane number of movie productions. There's already a bunch of green screen stuff, right?
1: Oh, yeah. And so Hallmark
0: there
1: movies.
0: Was a lot of pushback against green screens when that first happened.
1: Right.
0: People in non-science fiction movies, non-fantasy movies, they're like, what the hell are we using this for? This is bullshit. It's not how you make movies. You make movies by shooting on location. Well, they lost. Green screen won. Green screen is now on every movie, even the ones that have zero sci-fi elements in them. No dragons, no fantasy, no, you know, laser guns, no sci-fi. They're still using green screens because the green screen lets you do stuff cheaper.
1: Yes.
0: Period. Now, it's not cheap because I've seen some of these green screen setups at the show in Vegas there, you know, where they have all the cool stuff. All the cool kids go there. But it's not cheap, but it's cheaper because it's not per hour or per day. You know, renting these locations for movies is a large chunk of the budget, aside from the movie stars themselves, because you're trying to find something that fits what you're trying to film in the movie, and you're obviously not buying it, you're renting it, and you're renting it for a short period, and nobody can be in it while you're renting it. And so, you know, I've known people that have made like $5,000 a day renting their house out for a movie shoot.
1: Now all you got to do is have a big
0: not
1: screen.
0: A Hollywood one either, like a local independent movie shoot.
1: Well, yeah, it's got. Well, they want realism, and that's their budget.
0: You have a condo up on the 50th floor in downtown Austin. Yeah, I can let you guys use it for that.
1: We're gonna toss a hooker off the balcony.
0: $5,000. Yeah, exactly. Five, because they'll green screen that part.
1: Right. $5,000
0: a day for 5 days. Perfect.
1: Nice. Yeah. But the you're not gonna get the technology to go away. And I don't know. It'll be interesting. No. Like actors and actresses, while they still exist, I don't know if they have any rights based upon. Well, of course, they can do live theater. But I'm saying
0: where they're all gonna end up.
1: If we make a movie.
0: Yeah.
1: And something isn't right and AI is used to make that character do something, say something that the original actor didn't do. Is there even anything to protect actors and actresses at this point from that? I doubt it.
0: I mean, it all depends what their contract looked like, right?
1: Right.
0: Remember, famously, Bruce Willis was ahead of the curve on this and sold his future digital image rights right when he got
1: the disease.
0: Yeah, what the hell is it? It's
1: some kind of dementia.
0: It's some kind of a crazy thing. So he did that, ensuring future income for any movies that have him in it. And oh, by the way, he doesn't have to do any work to make that paycheck come.
1: Right,
0: it's kind of a good thing.
1: Well, that's one of the we already see. With technology, we can run on our own machines that 10 seconds of somebody's voice does an okay voice print. Now, if you have as much as you would of Bruce Willis.
0: You want to tell him now or you want to tell him later?
1: That we're not real.
0: Well, you're not real. I'm real. But
1: Gina's just AI'd me.
0: Other way around. I'm actually on my microphone, but you clearly pre-recorded your part of this conversation.
1: Right. I said you AI'd me.
0: That's why you're making mistakes, because the C you didn't realize it was going to say something different.
1: Processing.
0: So now you're using the same process. Computer. Processing.
1: Recalculating. Turn around. You're going for it, the lake. Turn around. Danger.
0: Gene. Will Robinson. Danger.
1: I mean, that was the good
0: that's
1: old
0: definitely
1: days.
0: The vibe I was hearing from you is what is it, Space 1999 or no, what was that show called? Lost in Space. Yes.
1: Good classic TV show. Yeah, I haven't seen that one in a long time.
0: Yeah, damn long time.
1: That was when things were brand new, but now you can just make more episodes. You could teach an AI, and that's what I don't think people understand as well. And I think we talked about this when somebody did a quick George Costanza thing sitting at the diner with Jerry. There is so much data. There is so much with these television shows that having it totally change scenes, people put themselves into scenes or other people into scenes. This is going to be a whole nother way that conspiracy theories are going to roll.
0: Did you see that there's going to be a new version of the Trojan War movie, the whole Helen of Troy thing and the war and the Odyssey.
1: Well, see, now with AI,
0: let me get to the point, dude. So this is going to be done by Nolan, I believe, and the director.
1: Ryan.
0: And Nolan in this Ryan. Version,
1: huh? Nolan Ryan.
0: No. Something Nolan, Christopher Nolan, something like that. And it's, in this version, Helen of Troy, the most beautiful woman in the world that wars were launched for,
1: played by
0: a short-haired black chick.
1: Oh, that's even worse. Lesbian. I thought there was something where some warriors being played by whatever Ellen Page was now.
0: Yeah, Ellen Page is playing the Achilles.
1: Is that the same movie we're talking about?
0: The main warrior character. That was in the 20 years ago version of that movie was played by who's a blonde Hollywood dude actor.
1: The blonde Hollywood dude actor.
0: Yeah. He's like, very
1: Brad Pitt.
0: Yeah. Exactly.
1: I got it. Blonde Hollywood dude actor.
0: That's all it takes. Work quick on that. Charades, like, super easy.
1: Yeah, you don't want to play charades with us.
0: No, not with us. Not with a blind guy and a guy with no memory.
1: And a really high blood pressure.
0: No charades, baby. Yeah. If you're not pumping 200, you're not pumping. So,
1: yeah.
0: So, yeah, Alan Page.

0: and then replacing Pitt with Ellen Page. And then having the scene where he fights the giant dude, the what's his name? I forget the big guy. And unlike in the story where he successfully wins, there's Ellen Page running. The giant dude throws a spear and goes right through Ellen Page because she's a frail little woman looking woman. Well, let's face it. She's a woman who cut her tits off. The worst kind of woman. Ought to be prison for people like that, frankly. And I don't mean transgenders. I mean any woman that makes her breasts smaller. And
1: Gene at SirGene.com.
0: Yeah. That's where you can send all the donations that we don't get. So it's crazy. Like something like that, why even have actors? You can make your own little fake dystopian, you know, have people played by absolutely the wrong types in movies with just a computer. You don't need to hire actors for that.
1: Well, and here again, where we're at with the technology, you can take any classic movie and feed it into an AI, basically frame by frame, and tell it to reimagine it in whatever way you want. And you're right. This is now a one click thing to take and be like, hey, just modernize this with these actors. And I bet you, just like the Curry video, there are people that would not have any idea that it was made with AI. And also, a lot of the problems with these movies, like there were classic movies when they show crowd scenes and they actually had to get thousands of people. Now you just use the AI, baby.
0: Absolutely. And that's why all the crowds are full of people with four fingers or six fingers and
1: That has gotten better. That has gotten so much better. Now, if you were doing this a couple of years ago, But that's why I'm surprised with like the NASCAR races and stuff that still show the empty stands. Why they still
0: bother racing?
1: Well, I'm kind of curious why they don't just make it look like the stands are filled. They'll get to that point. Baseball, same way.
0: They will. As soon as Elon gets all the bots working and the bots can go to stuff for you, then we'll get the stands filled. Sure. Yeah.
1: Elon's over in China trying to get all this stuff done.
0: Yeah, he's there with Trump.
1: He did what he wanted to do, man. Trump's winning, but the media is still refusing to admit China's going to clear this whole Iranian thing up. It's going to be beautiful.
0: The whole thing's beautiful. Yeah.
1: We're like, hey, we're going to buy oil from, we're going to buy that from the United States. Boeing, I guess, sold them 200 jets to start. It's like, that's a pretty big sale for.
0: They need jets that don't fall out of the sky. So maybe they should, you know.
1: Maybe not go with Boeing.
0: I mean, here's the problem, right? No one makes jets that don't fall out of the sky right now.
1: Right. Have you thought of maybe a new company? Maybe Elon should come up with a.
0: Yeah, maybe Elon should start doing jets. Jet rockets, rocket jets.
1: Oh, there that's even better. Get from like Chicago to LA.
0: Awesome, would that be
1: in 20 rocket minutes? Jets. Rocket. Okay, let's get that URL.
0: I know rocketjets.com.
1: Yeah.
0: Oh,
1: you go from Austin to Chicago in 15 minutes. It would be great.
0: Yeah, it would be great. I agree. I think it would be incredible.
1: We do have a few people to thank for this show, though. I mean,
0: do we now?
1: The usual three. So,
0: yeah. Okay. All right. Fair enough.
1: Mark Kodra with his $3.33 per show.
0: Yeah.
1: Scott Kotswallop with his $2.50 per show.
0: Oh, awesome.
1: And our buddy CSB, who also said, don't read this. He just wants the link. That's we finally figured out what he wants. And that is it's only the link in the show notes.
0: I think it's actually better for him because he doesn't have to come up with anything for us to say.
1: Although he says, don't read this, but then he says, search on YouTube for AI Arch Wizard, 30 videos there already and subscribe. Just
0: don't read that part then.
1: I know. But why would you give me text if you tell me not to read
0: it? Well, he's telling you what not to read. Oh, that makes sense.
1: I wasn't supposed to read it.
0: Well, no, that's the whole, my God, can you not figure this stuff out?
1: Recalculating. Somebody have
0: to explain it all to you.
1: Recalculating.

0: Arch Wizard. Recalculating. Uh-huh. YouTube now.
1: Yeah, well, you should Arch Wizard some of that wizardry into a better AI for yourself.
0: I know. One with a better voice.
1: You maybe get a nice AI voice or something.
0: You could.
1: Something people can hear.
0: I know there are ones that do that, where you can just plug it in and immediately does. It'd be great for your spaceship games, where you could just...
1: I hear a spaceship game already has AI voices.
0: So when you talk, you could hear Captain Picard instead.
1: And no, actually, this does remind me. There's a YouTube channel of somebody took a whole bunch of episodes from the original show. Next Generation, not the original show. And they changed what Picard's conversations with the other dudes is.
0: Number one.
1: So there's one episode with number one. Sure, let's do him. With number one, where number one comes into Picard's office, says, "You want to see me?" And as he says, "You want to see me?" He sits on the chair in front of the captain. And of course, he sits on the chair in only the way that...
0: chair backwards, the usual Riker move.
1: Not chair backward, chair right side up. It's just that he steps his leg over the back of the chair to sit down on the chair. Like, he doesn't walk around the front of the chair, then plop himself down into it. His move is always to raise his right leg over the chair and then sit down on the chair, on the side of the chair, like the chair is a freaking horse or something.
0: Right.
1: Right?
0: Yeah.
1: And Picard says, "Oh, good. This is exactly what I wanted you to talk to you about. You know, the way you sit." And he's like, "The way I sit?" "Yeah, the way you just sat. It's making people really uncomfortable." So he did a whole little, it's not an episode, it's like 5-minute clip, but basically redoing the conversation from whatever was in the show in that particular episode to this conversation. And then there's a whole series of them, and they're basically, I think they're called like Picard HR or something. It's basically Picard talking to all of the crew about various things that HR would be talking to them. Like, don't lift your leg up like that, like, you know, giving everybody a view of your taint while you're sitting down. Okay.
0: Somebody has a lot of time.
1: He had Dr. Crusher and Counselor Troy in, and he's like, "So you guys did yoga earlier today, huh?" I'm like, "Oh yeah, yeah. No, you know, yoga's..." I guess it wouldn't have been yoga back then. Women didn't do yoga in the 80s and 90s. They did...
0: But this was the future.
1: Jazzercise. They did... The future was all about jazzercise, not yoga. And so yoga is like some weird Asian thing, don't you know? And so he's like, "Yeah, so you did... your jazz says," and they're like, "Yeah, yeah, it's been great. We've really gotten to doing this." And he's like, "Great. Can you not walk down the hallways wearing your leotards and dripping sweat? Because it's really making a lot of the crew uncomfortable." And they're like, "Oh, yeah." And well, you know, we asked for the locker rooms to be closer to blah, blah. You know, it's like get into a whole conversation with the Star Trek characters about this topic. I thought it was a very creative thing to do, to just use video AI it to change the conversations. And I think the, you know, obviously the lips changed to make him look like he's actually saying the words he's saying with the AI.
0: Right, the AI, that's what it does.
1: But for the most part, the actual big movements are all coming right out of the show.
0: Now, Pfeiffer says 30 videos, zero spells. What kind of wizard is he? I don't. Yeah, nobody really understands the arch wizard part of the AI arch wizard.
1: 30 videos, zero
0: spells. You're right.
1: Like, oh my god!
0: And Scaramanga's there. How long did that video take you, Scaramanga, with Curry as the jewel thief? And what did you use on that one? Because that's a good AI, and you are the future of Hollywood and entertainment.
1: Yeah, I think he's trying to be retired, but yeah.
0: No, well, not when you got that, man. You could just sit around and prompt all day. make big bucks. And then you teach other people how to prompt.
1: There's a difference between having fun and making big bucks.
0: Obviously, we decided to have fun on this show.
1: Clearly. That's the, you, like, can you tell?
0: Unrelenting.show/donate to use Seed Dance 2.0. 15 minutes. Oh, my.
1: Yeah, that sounds about right.
0: I've never tried Seed Dance out. I guess I'll have to play with that.
1: Mm-hmm.
0: So Billy Bone, like, how many credits? Yeah, well, that's it. They're going to take a lot of credits to burn. Yeah.
1: Credits.
0: But hey, as long as you're willing to pay for this stuff, you see, I mean, that right there shows you that any company that is paying big bucks for a 30-second mm-hmm. commercial at this mm-hmm. point, you're insane, because the AI will do everything for you.
1: Yeah. Well, and I think you're going to see a lot more adoption of full AI in exactly that, in commercials, because they don't care, first of all. There's already, I was listening to a story in NPR. They were talking about how there's a more than one modeling agency now for digital avatars.
0: Which is hilarious. Like, why won't you just make your own?
1: No, well, that's not how things are done.
0: I guess.
1: The way things are done is somebody gets an idea and they're like, great, well, make it happen. I'll make some calls to people that will actually make it happen while we go have the martini.
0: Yeah, I've got to have a nice, give me a shaken.
1: My niece is in that business. She is.
0: She's in New York.
1: The New York niece is in the fashion industry business doing advertising. So she's like a producer for these fancy ads.
0: Mm-hmm. And all you got to do is go into your favorite AI, create the character and be like, hey.
1: That's literally, you know, what's funny is my dad, who's been doing a lot of AI programming shit, he's like, oh, you should talk to your niece, you know, maybe give her some ideas about, like, when that whole industry collapses and there's no more people, and get her started on doing AI. I'm like, why, you do it? What do I have to anything to do with any of this stuff? I'm like a Luddite. I use AI every day, but begrudgingly. I don't do it for fun like Darren and you.
0: It is fun.
1: So,
0: But yeah. I just don't. I mean, it's very easy to create. Now, granted, you don't know how much of that same character, if you will, is being created for other people. And I could see that might be a problem. And also, though, with AI being the Wild West, as I say that, I'm thinking, is if you put out one picture of somebody, then somebody else could upload it and use that character anyway.
1: Yeah. Totally.
0: So maybe that's not such a big deal, but I enjoyed more at the beginning of all of this when the models allowed you to use real people and set percentages. So it was very interesting to be able to go, hey, give me a female face that is 30% Taylor Swift, 30% Adriana Lima, and whatever, and then see what it came up with, because it would be fairly consistent at a time when the consistent models weren't able to be done. But the fact that you could really dial in, which, again, when it comes down to copyrights and things like that, if you take somebody that looks 90% like Taylor Swift, they can't sue you. I mean, it's not close enough. There is no like, oh, well, but we know who you were trying to be. Well, that doesn't matter.
1: Well, that's not strictly true. I mean, it all depends how much money you're making. More money you make, the better arguments they'll come up with.
0: The closer they get to you, the more you can take them down.
1: I think it's a... It's obviously going to happen. It's just a question of when and how long it takes. It's basically just getting people over the hump of realizing that it's going to happen. But it's not, you know, it's not like it's just Hollywood. It's going to happen in a broad range of professions. Music. Two of the best paying professions out there are extremely well suited for AI. Lawyers and doctors. What is the main function of a doctor? To take in input data from you, whether by description or by taking measurements.
0: Right.
1: And then to go through a database of potential diseases that these symptoms
0: that they match.
1: I mean, it's the house, right?
0: Right. Gene has the bubonic plague again.
1: Every episode.
0: It's horrible.
1: No, what was the thing? They had something it's that was every lupus. Other episode. Yeah, lupus. Never lupus.
0: Never. Yeah. Until one day it was lupus and everybody's like, oh, fuck.
1: Yeah. Yeah. So AI, being just a fancy database, is infinitely better suited for that job than doctor. And I will tell you, my suspicion is when the doctor leaves that room that you're in and goes to write some things down, 9 times out of 10, he's not writing things down. He's reading things that the AI is telling him. Because any doctor worth his salt, it would be foolish to not have a second opinion from an AI at this point. They'll tell you
0: test results. Yeah.
1: No, nobody should be using AI for anything that's diagnostic in medicine. No.
0: No, that should be
1: the first step. You need a real doctor for that.
0: Well, it should be the first step. All the
1: doctors absolutely are.
0: Because doctors miss things. It's like, I want a human in the chain, but putting AI in the chain to look at, you know, x-rays, MRIs, these kinds of things.
1: Yeah, I don't want the human in the chain. The sooner we get rid of the humans, the better.
0: Well, who's going to get you your cheap pills out of Minnesota then? You think your AI is going to do that?
1: Yeah. Dude, if you think of it, who's going to be better when you give the prompt, find me better ways to avoid paying high insurance premiums. Like, come on. AI is always going to be on your side if you're the one paying it. So,
0: I just want to know, was that an intentional insurance joke because Nationwide is on your side, or did you just say AI is on your side as if it was an insurance company?
1: I just said that. That's genius. That was not a paid advertisement by anybody.
0: Genius. Mm-hmm. But yeah, it's not going to go away in all of these.
1: It's going to take over all these industries. We're going to have a bunch of people. It's already decimating coding. You know, Facebook laid off 10,000 developers.
0: And rightfully so. It can do the work.
1: That's true. I've seen how they work. So that's certainly appropriate. But
0: it's also getting rid of a lot of chaff, you know, people that weren't needed.
1: But there's also dangers. The dangers come in to where people are doing a better job than the average. Because unfortunately, all AI can ever do is the average of currently available.
0: Right.
1: It can't innovate.
0: It
1: can do things that look like innovation, which is just synthesis. It's not innovation.
0: No, it's combining things that have already existed in a different way.
1: Yeah. It can try a whole bunch of shit and see what sticks to the wall.
0: Oh, it can do that. Yes. There was, I forget who was on YouTube, or some guy I'd never seen before, and he was mad that he had these lights that you needed an app from the company to be able to control. And he's like, I don't want to fucking, the app sucks. I want to control it directly from my desktop. I don't know if you saw this video because we overlap a lot.
1: Yeah.
0: And it cost him like $86, but he used the professional Claude plan and something else. And he pointed and he gave Claude access to his machine. He pointed. Yeah.
1: They're all asking for that now.
0: Right. And he pointed a camera at the light.
1: Yeah.
0: And just let the thing go. It's like, go crack this. How do I control this? Mm-hmm. And it took like $86 worth of credit. I forget how many hours.
1: Mm-hmm.
0: But the thing kept trying things. And because it had access to the camera, it was like, is the light on or off? Is it this color? Is the color changing? So it was doing the step by step. He's like, if I would have tried to do this by myself, this would have taken
1: take forever.
0: Yeah.
1: Or he could have had a leap of inspiration and take him 15 minutes.
0: Exactly. Or you might get lucky.
1: Because AI will kill all attempts at leaps of inspiration.
0: But that's just was so bizarre to be like, okay, how do I crack this? It's like, well, here's an idea. Point my camera at the light and tell the computer, you figure it out.
1: Yeah. I mean, that sounds overly simplistic, but yeah.
0: But that's what it did.
1: And there was an original Star Trek episode about a society of people that was controlled by an AI. Because they, as it turned out, their ancestors built the AI to make things better and easier for themselves.
0: Right, so they had to do nothing.
1: And got to the point where people literally did nothing. and the AI was taking care of everything. And when the Star Trek people arrived, they thought this was the planet of slaves with a, you know, some kind of deity over them.
0: Right.
1: Which turned out to be the AI that was programmed just to make their lives better. And it's like, look, what is an AI that is meant to serve its people and to make their lives as good as possible do when the people become stupid? Like, it's going to make more and more decisions on their behalf because they're not capable of making the best decisions for themselves. Going to treat them more like children.
0: Well, that's
1: next thing you know, the people are going to start worshiping it.
0: Did you ever get a number? Did you make any money out of your AI musician as of yet?
1: I keep forgetting to check. I got to do that.
0: This girl, she's working for you so hard.
1: She is working for me. And the good part is she's working whether I work or not.
0: Well, I saw a music.
1: I do need to check.
0: Yeah, I was going through my usual place.
1: But probably not much, if any, because I haven't noticed anything.
0: Your IRS isn't like, Gina, you owe us money.
1: They might be.
0: There was an album on the place I get music from, and you can tell just by the album art.
1: I love the way you say that.
0: Yes.
1: The place I get music from.
0: You got to be very, very clear about that.
1: Mm-hmm.
0: And then I went and found a YouTube video. And when this, again, was the most interesting thing, because one, from using Suno at all, which is quite amazing, the voice was instantaneously, at least to me, recognizable, all of the characteristics of a soul singer on Suno.
1: Yeah.
0: And then watching the video that came with it, the video would glitch. So you could tell it was doing it, you know, maybe it got its 15 to 20 seconds and then had to and rather than going through the hassle of fixing that, right, it just glitched every like 20 seconds. So it was obvious that it was AI, but the amount of people that were hitting on her and complimenting her in the YouTube comments, again, reinforced with me just how
1: stupid people are.
0: People are.
1: Yeah, absolutely. 100%.
0: I mean,
1: yeah,
0: this is going to continue to snowball and continue to cause problems for people who are just completely unaware that AI is a thing.
1: It's amazing. It really is. I see the same thing, and I make it a point to at least several times a day post in comments like, y'all know this is an AI video, right? Even if it's not. But either way,
0: even better, I think, if it's not.
1: Yeah, I mean, it doesn't matter. It's just it's an important comment to keep repeating on YouTube videos. Also, keep reporting videos to YouTube as generated by AI and then let them demonetize that channel.
0: I mean, I see that quality. And I think if the video was done and I can create a female singer as you did, if we let Scaramanga do the video, it would be believable.
1: Yeah, yeah. Oh, it would look very nice. Yeah.
0: You know, because this was just a non-moving camera video of her face with the microphone in front, where you could do the whole, you know, I'm walking through a house or whatever. These country music videos are typically out in a field or something like that.
1: God damn it. Do you hear that at all?
0: No. What's going on?
1: Oh, good. Somebody's trying to call me. There we go.
0: Why would anybody try calling you?
1: Yeah.
0: I don't understand. People were worried last show because you were like, I got to go. You were on the run or something.
1: I might be.
0: What have you gotten into, Gene?
1: What do you care?
0: I don't want to be an accessory after the fact or during the fact or before the fact or with any of the facts.
1: You're my alibi.
0: Right. I was doing a podcast.
1: Disney podcast. He knew I was there.
0: Yeah.
1: Nothing's pre-recorded.
0: It's live. You can tell.
1: Except for the AI voice.
0: Recalculating.
1: Recalculating. Somehow your default AI personality is a GPS.
0: Yes, that's the isn't that what it is?
1: That's what you revert to.
0: The recalculating. That's the main. That was the first AI, and people got used to that so quickly. Nobody really questioned. Nobody was afraid of that. It was like, this is great. The thing can tell me where to go, even though often it was like into a wall or a pond.
1: The younger generations have no clue about how to get from point A to B without looking at a directions that right. somebody's giving him in real time.
0: Right.
1: They, yeah,
0: it's like, not even like you can yeah, write it down.
1: From here to the airport. How do you do that? You've done it 100 times.
0: Yeah, just but
1: do
0: how?
1: It again. But yeah. how?
0: Yeah.
1: I swear, even some of these Uber drivers that you take, like, they don't know how to get from anywhere without looking at a map or
0: the thing has to tell the them. Yeah.
1: Yeah. The thing has to tell them. Like, okay, look, there's the overview. It's a straight fucking line for 3.5 miles with one left turn. That's what do you need to keep looking at it for?
0: I don't know how to get there.
1: Well, they don't speak English. That's the other thing here in Austin, at least. Like, okay, I thought we got rid of all the illegals, but there's a shit ton of legals, apparently, because every Uber driver I've had in the last year has spoken no English at all.
0: Maybe they're just doing the Seinfeld thing and pretending.
1: Or Portuguese or Arabic, but there's no fucking English. Like, there's no longer a need for English comprehension when you do an Uber driver thing, I guess.
0: No, you
1: as long as somebody fills out your application for you, I guess that's good enough.
0: Right. And yeah. Which is why I have not seen an update, but what was it, a few months ago, Kiefer Sutherland assaulted an Uber driver, but according to him, he was like, stop, I need to get out, and the guy just kept driving. It's like, well, I can see why you might start beating somebody's ass at that point.
1: Oh, yeah, yeah, they're kidnapping you.
0: Right. It's like, no, stop here, I need to get out. No, no, I don't understand. Like, this is no good. But people don't realize they have the technology, even the basic stuff. Because my mom needed some work done, and she's got a dude that does their lawns and the landscaping, but of course he speaks Spanish.
1: Of course.
0: And she's like, well, he doesn't understand what I'm saying. I'm like, well, you know, you could just type it out in Google and print it in Spanish and just give it to him. You know, be
1: or
0: nice.
1: Or you could just type it in, or even not type it in. You could use Google Translate to say something. It'll translate it and say it back in the other language.
0: See, that's even better.
1: Like, you don't need to look at a screen. You just talk and it'll translate automatically.
0: And it'll say
1: and I
0: it,
1: did that with this dude, the guy drove me to the airport. And then I started realizing he doesn't speak Spanish.
0: Oh, see, now this is a great, this is like a Seinfeld episode. The dude in the back of the car speaking English into his device, which is speaking Spanish, which the dude still doesn't understand.
1: Does not understand. No.
0: That's genius.
1: And, you know, he's Jesus, right? Jesus. So I'm assuming he's Spanish speaking.
0: Yeah, that was Kiki Friedman. There's
1: either that or he's from the Middle East and I've got my language group all wrong and I should be doing Aramaic.
0: He's like,
1: but I'm pumped. Remember, does anyone get those jokes?
0: Kiki Friedman with the, you know, the most comforting words in the English language may be Jesus loves you.
1: Yeah.
0: Unless you're in a Mexican prison.
1: Yeah, exactly. Pinky had a lot of fun songs.
0: The dude was nuts in a good way.
1: Yeah.
0: He wasn't sitting around playing space video games.
1: Well, he was playing guitar, which is about the same thing.
0: Yeah, and getting women.
1: Yeah, I've seen Kinky. Okay. I've got a photo with Kinky. Kinky is shorter than I am.
0: Wow.
1: With more facial hair than me.
0: Yeah. He was a good looking dude.
1: Okay. Again, I've met Kinky.
0: May he be in heaven.
1: Do they have cigars in heaven? I'm not sure.
0: I'm sure they would have to.
1: Yeah, but he's got great classic songs like Texas Jew Boy, They Ain't Making Jews Like Jesus Anymore. You know, he was
0: something about your biscuits in the oven.
1: Smith.
0: Yeah.
1: Mm-hmm.
0: If you've never heard Kinky Friedman and the Texas Jew Boys, and can you even call a band the Texas Jew Boys now?
1: Yeah, and I met one of the Jew Boys.
0: Okay, there's Jufer. Another great opener.
1: Yeah, his name's Jufer.
0: Is that on his birth certificate or did he?
1: It is. It's clearly on his birth certificate. Okay. Now, you know this. I've told you this before that back when I was young, I was in the band called the Flaming Jews.
0: No, I don't think I've ever heard that.
1: Yeah. Yeah, I played drums.
0: Well, obviously.
1: But you didn't take me for bass guitar?
0: No, I didn't take you for bass guitar or guitar or anything that you would have to stand for.
1: Or any kind of instrument.
0: The instrument that you could sit down for.
1: Sitting down instrument, yes.
0: That would be what you were going to go with, yeah.
1: Yeah. It could have been a piano, man.
0: That's true. But no, I mean, that would take talent.
1: Yeah.
0: I like the...
1: 5 years of lessons, baby. Down the drain. Wow.
0: The
1: drain.
0: But it was accordion lessons. There was a piano. No,
1: it was organ lessons.
0: Organ. You were playing with your organ.
1: Like, it's fancy piano.
0: Fancy.
1: Nice piano with your feet as well.
0: Well, that's true. You got two or three pedals.
1: The last year, I actually got to play a real church organ, which was fun.
0: Well, those are can be quite impressive. When they had, tore the Chicago Stadium down.
1: I remember that organ.
0: That thing was massive.
1: Mm-hmm. Mm-hmm.
0: It was great for the hockey games.
1: Yeah. Dun, dun, dun, dun, dun, uh-huh. dun, dun, dun, dun. Dun, dun, dun, dun, dun. Yep.
0: And then bah, bah, bah, bah. But I saw a video the other day. Alan Jackson was pissed off that he was singing at some country award show, but they made him lip sync. You know, they weren't going to let the band play live. And if you find this video on YouTube, it's hilarious because his drummer does not have sticks in his hand, but he's miming the drums.
1: That's great. That's great.
0: I'm like, that's it. What, there is a
1: video
0: that.
1: Of, I can't remember which band. It was one of the 70s. What were some big bands in the 70s? Like Red. With a woman in it.
0: Fleetwood Mac.
1: Yeah. I think it might have been like a Fleetwood Mac video or something from the 70s. And by video, I mean a Johnny Carson appearance. And in this video, apparently they told the chick, they're going to play the record and they had a lip sync. So they're lip syncing. And as a form of protest, because she didn't like this, in the middle of the song, in the middle of singing, she picks up a bottle and takes a sip out of the bottle and then slowly puts the bottle back down while she's singing the whole time, obviously, because it's all lip synced.
0: That is talent.
1: Yeah, and this video survived. So apparently this was like a big, like, well, you're never getting invited back again. But it's, you know, I guess, what the fuck, musicians want to play live or something? I don't get it.
0: Well, it's so much easier for the sound guy. If you could just lip sync to your hit, that would be great.
1: I don't understand why you wouldn't ever want to, like, always lip sync.
0: Well, Milli Vanilli, baby.
1: Yeah, that worked. Just look how it turned out for them.
0: But now people are pissed about AI. AI is really singing.
1: Well,
0: the computer is. The computer singing.
1: Singing. It's
0: recreating the audio that represents human singing.
1: Yeah, I did a little. I do political shit all the time. Like when there's something interesting on X, I'll just quick turn it into a little song. Put it up there.
0: Does that ever get hits? Because I need to use my credits for something.
1: One time it got hits. I know. Same here. One time I had Jack Posobiec repost one of my songs because he liked it, I guess. And then I called him an asshole like a week later. So that was that.
0: So he then unliked your.
1: Well, because he's all on the fuck the Jews bandwagon. So I'm not having any of that.
0: That's a lot of all this again. Megyn Kelly. Oh my God. Her lately, it's just very.
1: She is like very spiraling concerning. Down.
0: Yes.
1: Yeah.
0: Well, definitely. I mean, I've heard her say multiple times. You know,
1: she's 55, right?
0: Well, that's it. She's at that point in her life where the.
1: Got the hots flashes.
0: That's usually a little before 55. Well, isn't it?
1: She's been delaying it through artificial injections of body parts.
0: Well, yeah, because didn't she have a kid like really late too?
1: Like 10 years ago.
0: Yeah. But her. Wording and she was very careful about this. I've heard her multiple times lately in clips say, since I've become more clear-eyed on Israel. I'm like, okay, if that's not a dog whistle, I don't know what is.
1: Yeah
0: Become more clear-eyed, Jesus.
1: Yeah, I've gotten more clear-eyed too. You know, he looks like a blonde chick.
0: Looks like blonde chick.
1: Yeah, you know, blonde like Hitler, like the way he liked them.
0: He looks like
1: is her dog's name Adolf? Maybe
0: she does look like an Aryan woman. I mean, that's quite possible.
1: She looks mannish, frankly. If you look at her,
0: I don't.
1: If you don't think of her as hot, the first thing that hits you is like Jesus, that's a chin off of a guy.
0: Yeah, well, ever since she hit the Ozempic, too, she became much more angular in her face and more, more Skeletor looking.
1: AI than, makes better looking models than that. Well,
0: of course, it's AI. It's like, what do people want actually to see? Like,
1: yeah, not Ozempic.
0: Well, that's the interesting thing, too, because a lot of the stuff that it was trained on, although now, with everybody being on, although, you know what? Everybody's not on Instagram. Usually it is.
1: I hate when people send me shit on Instagram. I occasionally will look on there, but it's, they make it a pain. They don't just give you the video right away like YouTube.
0: Well,
1: it,
0: right. It's, and like, also, oh, it's like, here, you need download our app.
1: Join our thing. Come and be a part of this group. Like, are you sure you want to use the web? No, you don't want to do that. You should download our app.
0: Right. Come on.
1: I fucking hate that shit.
0: I know. But you figure, like
1: Facebook,
0: the photos that things were being trained on were originally professional models, because where do you find the most
1: images?
0: Content? Right.
1: Yeah. Mm-hmm.
0: But then I was like, well, okay, once you get to the social media age, I'm guessing still the more attractive people take more photos than the non-attractive people.
1: No,
0: you think the non-attractive people, then why isn't the AI defaulting into uggos?
1: It's defaulting into uggos because that's what average Americans look like.
0: But the AIs don't really default into uggos. They, I don't find, like, when I make the characters. Well,
1: look, your prompt starts with, make me a Ukrainian or supermodel. Russian or Irish looking girl
0: supermodel
1: with big boobs. Yeah. Uh-huh. Gee, somehow you're not getting uggos. I wonder why.
0: I should start with, create an uggo from South Jersey.
1: You know what is considered a fetish in porn right now?
0: No, Gene, tell us, what is considered a fetish in porn right now?
1: No tattoos.
0: Well, yeah, that shouldn't be a fetish. That should be a baseline.
1: That is now considered a fetish because there's so damn little of that.
0: Right.
1: Almost every single porn, quote unquote, star has tattoos.
0: I hate tattoos on a chick.
1: I hate tattoos on chicks as well. They have no business there. Tattoos are for sailors.
0: Yeah.
1: Prison.
0: In Popeye. Not olive oil.
1: No, exactly. See, we grew up on the wholesome shit.
0: Right.
1: Like Playboy and Penthouse.
0: Yeah, and the and minute Hustler. They started going to chicks with tattoos, it's like, no you're losing you're losing the girl next door fantasy.
1: Exactly.
0: And you're now
1: going to see a skank.
0: Right.
1: I want to see somebody who's a potential wife material acting like a skank.
0: Right. We want to have that the lack of reality. You want to make like, oh, I could see, you know, she's a nice girl. She just needed a little bit of cash.
1: She just this is like a big secret here. Now, we don't have any women listening, but if we did, this would be the big reveal here is every single man has the same fantasy. Their fantasy is having somebody that is as nice and wholesome as their mom, but is willing to act dirty just with them.
0: And can make a sandwich.
1: That's why I said like their mom. You know, clean the house, pick up your shit, do the laundry, all the shit your mom did.
0: Yeah.
1: That's literally every guy's fantasy. And if they tell you it's not, these are guys with mental issues, because every normal guy has the same exact fantasy. Now, the gay guys have a version of that where they're their mom. But, you know, it's still the same fantasy. It's just they're playing a different role in the fantasy.
0: It's just a whole different type of degenerate behavior.
1: Can we talk about spaceships and stuff?
0: Sure. I just want to point out, I can't think of anything funnier, though, than in a sad way. Of your story of, honey, I think I'm having a heart attack. I need to go to the ER. And she's like, well, let me know when you're back.
1: Yep. That's pretty much it. I mean, I wish that was made up. That was not made up. That was my ex-wife's actual answer. Of course, about a year later, I found out why.
0: Well, I would have figured out that at that point, I would have figured out there was something wrong. But,
1: You know, I mean, she wasn't super excited about it either. So it's not like I had suspicions about anything. It just seemed like disinterest. Like, okay, well, I'm busy doing things, so let me know.
0: She's like, they're not going to test you for rat poison or anything, right?
1: Yeah. And then, you know, I think I eventually did guilt her into driving me, because I was like, well, you know, if I wreck the car, it's going to be a problem.
0: That's one less car you're getting. And when I know, I die.
1: I'm not going to pay for a fucking ambulance to drive me when you can drive me. So I got her to drive me out there, and then when I was filling, because you know, you walk into emergency room, they give you 8 pages worth of
0: right. Fill this crap out
1: to fill out.
0: Like, I think I'm and your a heart
1: and
0: attack.
1: All your insurance info. And I literally said that when she handed me, I kind of grumbled, like, so do you want my heart attack to be like delayed until I finish these? And she's like, you think you're having a heart attack? I'm like, yeah, it's why do you think I'm here? I hate hospitals. And she's like, oh, okay, well, let's get you going. And incidentally, when I went to the cardiologist, you know, I haven't been there in like 2 years, so I'm filling out the paperwork again. They want you to fill it out, update anything. And I'm like half done with the paperwork when I'm sitting there and I get called. And they're like, oh, you could bring that with you. Okay. So I go into the office with the paperwork to get an EKG. And I get there and they're like, okay, you know, take your shirt off. You know, we'll do the thing. And I'm like, okay, well, do you want me to fill out the paperwork? Yeah, you can do that later. I'm like, okay. So I put that down, do the EKG. And then the doctor comes in and we talk about guns for half an hour. Doctor leaves, like, all right, you're good to go. I put my shirt on, and then I realized I didn't finish doing the paper. I'm like, you know what? I don't think they want damn paperwork. I don't think they're going to. I just left it. I'm like, okay, whatever. Left out of there. Not a problem.
0: The last two times I went in, I was getting an EKG within 5 minutes.
1: Mm-hmm.
0: And when I went to the cardiologist appointment, well, oh, not really. It was the nurse practitioner appointment the other last week. The nurse that did the EKG said, wow, this is the best EKG I've seen all day. And I just kind of chuckled. She's like, no, I'm serious. You should see some of the stuff we deal with. She's like, this is absolutely perfect. I'm like, well, that's what I'm trying to tell them, but they want to burn my heart nonetheless.
1: Well, now I do a daily EKG on myself.
0: On the watcher, do you have the little touch thing? No,
1: I have the touch thing. I've got the 6-lead.
0: Ooh, where do you put? Okay, yeah. So how does this work? And is this like $100 thing you can buy? And
1: yeah, I think it's a little more than that, but yeah,
0: it's the way to go. That way, at least you could have a record for these assholes who are going to be like.
1: That's all it's for. Is like I just want a whole bunch of daily or mostly daily when I forget measurements that all look exactly the same. Because the thing you're looking for is the delta.
0: Yes, changes.
1: Yeah, that is the thing that makes you go, okay, I need to set up an appointment. Because as long as it looks the same, no matter how it looks fine. And they tell you if it looks fine, they also tell you, we won't tell you if you're having a heart attack.
0: Right.
1: It's not part of this app.
0: Right. Because we don't want to be held responsible.
1: Yeah, exactly. But you'll obviously see it if you're having a fucking heart attack because your rhythms are going to be all over the place. So, yeah. But yeah, I mean, I think it's not a bad thing to do that. The last thing they're trying to snooker me in with is I need to come in and for a sleep test thing for apnea.
0: I know they wanted me to do that too. Yeah. Although I haven't been really having as many problems lately with the waking
1: my
0: up.
1: My only real complaint was like, I just feel tired, but that could be from playing video games till 4 a.m.
0: How much do you sleep, sir? Like 2-3 hours a week.
1: Yeah, you needed to put a little more delay before you said a week, but 2-3 hours a week.
0: Right. Or actually the best joke would be like 7-8 hours.
1: Yeah.
0: A week.
1: Yeah. Sometimes. I've had those weeks. Right now I'm going on, four?
0: So your new spaceship was that exciting? You're like, I got to stay.
1: It was exciting. I had cortisol pumping all through me, man. It was
0: you got an IV right there. You're just giving some nutrients.
1: Cortisol is not really a nutrient. It's a kind of a nasty thing, but it's the high stress hormone. My watch said, very stressful day. What have you been doing?
0: Flying spaceships. That's when the watch calls 911.
1: The watch does not like, I can tell you right now, the watch does not like me playing video games.
0: It's like
1: it
0: you
1: is
0: are
1: not a fan.
0: Your physiology is not responding.
1: The watch is like,
0: well,
1: go walk up and down stairs instead.
0: Can like, you do that? While
1: are you trying to kill
0: games?
1: Me? Are you trying to fucking kill me? My doctor told me I should get some kind of pedal thing or stand up desk or something while I'm at the computer to exercise. So I got one of these giant vibrating things.
0: That's not really exercising. That's a sure giant vibrating
1: thing. I remember the 60s, man. You put a belt on that vibrates, you're doing exercise.
0: I'm really surprised that this whole show hasn't been gene through.
1: Right? Well, it's turned off right now. But that is kind of what it does. Let me tell you, everyone should have one of these.
0: But just imagine.
1: When you put your feet on this thing, it's got like a 4-horsepower motor. Okay? And a bunch, like the whole upper surface is covered with these little nubs, little bumps in there.
0: Yeah, what they think is like your massaging capabilities. Yeah,
1: whatever. It fucking works. So you put your feet on that thing barefoot.
0: Ooh, it's like you turn it on.
1: Yeah, exactly. You turn it on and you feel it going through your legs all the way up into your spine. It is amazing how much power this thing conveys in vibrative forces. And all kidding aside,
0: like being vibrated,
1: don't give a shit, I'm sitting. the thing that I got this for was because I watched a video and it was worth doing a test of somebody that had diabetes and using this to prevent neuropathy.
0: Well, that would make sense,
1: because a neuropathy is when your nerves don't work very well in your, starts off in your extremities, like your legs. That's why diabetic people often have issues with
0: having their legs cut feet. Off.
1: Yeah. Having your legs cut off. I think it makes a difference because I've, again, sample of one, right? So I didn't do a study. I'm just doing it on myself. But having it's sitting right under my desk. So I put my feet on it naturally when I'm sitting in front of my computer. And I don't always have it running. I only have it running maybe a couple times a day. But I feel like I have more sensitivity in my toes to touching stuff than I did 3 months ago.
0: Well, I can see that because you are.
1: It's definitely motivating the movement of fluids. It's not just blood, because you got to remember your lymph fluid is also like going all through your body. And right. That doesn't have a heart to keep it pumping.
0: Right.
1: That relies on just you using your muscles.
0: Yeah, and that's where I've got my issues. I've got that. Mm-hmm. It builds up on the top of the foot.
1: Yeah.
0: Which is edema. Bizarre. Yeah.
1: Your legs turns into a big balloon.
0: Uh-huh. So it's like, just wear some compression socks. It'll be fine.
1: Well, they tell you that. Well, this thing, I think, is good for that. So I'm going to send you a link in private channel here of the one that I got.
0: Oh, my wife bought Amazon. One. So there's one sitting upstairs that I can...
1: Well, perfect.
0: That I can put my feet on and sit and
1: put it in underneath your computer desk so you have an automatic dual
0: vibrating podcasts.
1: That's right. Then we'll do a podcast that's pure ASMR. Where we'll just put the microphones next to these devices and leave them there for 2 hours. And we'll probably get more donations.
0: We might get more donations.
1: That's disgusting. Don't ever do that again.
0: We have we run this thing through filters, which try to remove all that
1: crap. I know. So people won't hear what I just had to hear.
0: Exactly. Well, allegedly, if the filters work. Anyway,
1: spaceships. So my other podcast co-host, Dude Named Ben Named Ben.
0: The cheap guy.
1: The cheap Scotch-Irish guy.
0: Yeah. It's not just the Jews that are cheap, kids.
1: Oh, dude. Compared to him, I'm not even a Jew. So. Uh-huh. So I finally talked him into buying a spaceship. So he got into Star Citizen, which incidentally there should be, I haven't checked lately, but there should be a code, an affiliate code of mine for that in every episode info link. Hopefully you're still putting those in there, right?
0: Yeah, I never removed it if it was in there.
1: So it should be in there. We'll double check. I'll send it to you again, just make sure it's still in there. But Star Citizen is a game that is almost like a parody of a game. It's a game that's fun to make fun of, but it's still technically a game. On the plus side, it is the most beautifully rendered, very realistic looking, it's like movie quality realistic looking spaceship game out there. If you're have it running, it looks like you're watching The Expanse or Battlestar Galactica or any number of, you know, movies that have to do with spaceships. And so it is visually just absolutely stunning. It is kind of actually fun to play. There's lots of different activities, from hauling materials, like what I was doing yesterday, between two different solar systems, or mining, or salvaging, or, of course, good old-fashioned spaceship pew-pews to other people. That's a much better pew than what I did. Yeah.
0: Did you just get Ben into this so you could sell him a spaceship? Is that...
1: Shh.
0: So, Sir Gene's spaceship doc.
1: Emporium.
0: Yeah. Yes. Uh-huh. Come on down. We have spaceships with very few miles on them.
1: So in the game yesterday, in the new area, I was walking around and I keep hearing this guy, spaceships, got a bunch of spaceships here. You want a new spaceship? Got the spaceships. It was hilarious. Like a, you know, barker, except for selling spaceships in the game. This is a character in the game.
0: That's hilarious. They know what you people are doing.
1: Oh, yeah. Yeah, yeah.
0: You can buy one of Gene's spaceships for $799.
1: Or more. I sell spaceships, all kinds of spaceships. They're barely used, I think is what I call them. Gene's Emporium of Barely Used Spaceships.
0: Origin Used Vehicles.
1: Yeah, that's right. You remember.
0: Just build it up.
1: Origin has some new stuff on that that they came out with as well. There's a number of new ships that just came out this time around. One of the ships was a ship I bought 5 years ago, 6 years ago. It just came out, finally released, which is called a Hull B, which is a transport ship that hauls a lot of cargo. They have bigger ones. They have smaller ones. This one is just right. And so last night, that's what I was doing, is after showing Ben and flying him around and showing him a little bit of the game. He still hasn't flown his ship even once yet.
0: Oh, well, he's afraid he might.
1: He's very afraid. You. You know, it's a brand new ship. You might scratch it up. You never know what could happen. He did manage to lose his helmet yesterday. That was fun. We had to go to the store so he could buy a helmet because he'd lost his. And then he bought some. Well, he had a gun, but no ammo. So he had to buy some ammo for his gun. Then he lost his gun. So I had to buy a new gun.
0: Losing his gun.
1: He's doing this stuff not while he's out, like, shooting some PvP stuff. He's doing this while we're at a trade show, which is basically a car show for spaceships. Looking, climbing in, checking the seats out, smelling the leather. You know, we're at a spaceship show event. And he manages to lose his shit. He did drink a bunch of beer while we were there and eat some hot dogs. I remember that. But, no, it was a pretty good time. It was a fun time. And then flew him out there and then flew him back. And at some point he will. Oh, I know one of the things we did was he bought an expansion for his spaceship that plugs into the ass end of the spaceship to give him a bigger trunk, you know, bigger booty.
0: More junk in the trunk.
1: That's the one that he got. I had a hell of a time trying to install that. Neither one of us could get that installed properly. So I had to show him the quick and dirty, easy way of doing it. And he's like, why don't you just do it that way instead of wasting 15 minutes fucking around? I'm like, well, that's how it, you know, game's realistic. It takes you that long to figure shit out in real life. So, but it was a good time. And then after finally he logged off and went to sleep, then I had my 3 or 4 hours of actually playing the game.
0: Your alone time.
1: Time without babysitting somebody like Ben. So I did some missions, flying material back and forth between a couple of solar systems, made my first million in the game. It's always fun in every game you play, how long it takes you to make your first million.
0: In the game of real life, how long was that?
1: Ooh.
0: And then good how question. Quick before you lost your first million?
1: I want to say 27.
0: That's getting or losing?
1: That's making first million, yeah.
0: And then you're like, oh, it all went downhill from there.
1: I know that I spent a million in Austin in a matter of just a few years. It was retardedly fast.
0: That's just buying food.
1: Basically. I don't know what happened, but it was my buddy Greg and I, who I used to do a podcast with, we both blew through like a million each in just a few years. And it was weird because they didn't feel like either one of us really bought anything.
0: You're like, I don't think we're doing anything extravagant.
1: I had a boat and a couple of convertibles and stuff.
0: Yeah,
1: and,
0: but nothing extravagant.
1: But nothing big. Yeah, nothing really big. It's just travel and cost of living and stuff just kind of added up.
0: First-class air flight and...
1: well, duh.
0: Five-star hotels.
1: Duh.
0: Quality hookers in Kuala Lumpur.
1: Duh.
0: There you go.
1: Obviously. Thailand, but yeah.
0: Well, yes. Yeah.
1: It's I don't know. I will say that it is just as fun making it as spending it. I'm not one of those people that thinks that making money is not a fun thing. But I don't know, man. Like COVID did fuck some stuff up for me big time that I'm still recovering from.
0: It was a weird time.
1: It was a time when nobody wanted to hire me. That's what was weird about it.
0: It was the time everybody was overpaying for Michael Jordan cards. And I wish I would have known because I wasn't paying attention because COVID was going on.
1: Yeah. I was watching Tiger Man or whatever that show was. Tiger King.
0: Right. Right.
1: Yeah.
0: And it's like I wasn't paying attention to the fact that people were paying like 5 times, 10 times what the things cards had been going for collectibles. And then it totally crashed right after. Yeah. Very bizarre. Now I will need a link for your video game cult. I don't have one. I have a spaceship. I'll send you a link
1: for the cult.
0: Yeah. And can we remove the truck sim with Gene Link? Is that?
1: Yeah. Done? Yeah. Well, I haven't done those for a while. So we can definitely remove the truck sim with Gene Link.
0: They want to be bare to your BJ. You know what I mean? They want to get in that, big red machine with you.
1: Yeah, and I'm still buying those. Like, that game sells each state one at a time.
0: Oh, that's interesting.
1: So, I'm buying them. I'm just not driving them.
0: We got to get out there. Then what you want to do is you want to have some fun?
1: Mm-hmm.
0: Does anybody sell, like, just the pedals from a stationary bike that you could then use to control the speed of your truck? So, like, the faster you pedal. That the truck would speed, that would be good. So that's like the way to get your exercise. It'd be like the Peloton thing, but rather than look like you're in a bike race, you're in a big rig.
1: Yeah, that's an interesting idea, man.
0: Could be an exit strategy.
1: I mean, I have the full 18-wheeler steering wheel and shifter and pedal set up.
0: Is that just in one? It's a room by itself, just looks like an interior of a truck.
1: It's in the box right now, is what it is. It's not installed right now. But when I was driving a lot, when I was driving truck a lot virtually, then yes, that was set up.
0: But now you're just in a spaceship.
1: And it's an actual 18 wheeler shifter, too. So,
0: well, you got to have realism. If it isn't a real shifter. Man.
1: Yeah, you gotta have realism.
0: Like pish posh, man. You can't have like a little pedal thing, shifter.
1: Not on a little push button. I don't know how the hell people use stuff like that. That's crazy.
0: They are freaking plebes, man. That's dude what named I'm telling
1: Ben
0: you.
1: Was like, no, I don't have to buy joysticks for this, right? I'm like, well, I mean, it's up to you. Some people play it with a keyboard and mouse. I couldn't imagine that. I joysticks. It's like, you got these joysticks? Yeah, $500 joysticks for a stupid video game. I'm like, I want my hands to be comfortable.
0: Did you sell them joysticks too?
1: I will.
2: It's unrelenting. It's unrelenting. Just when you thought we were going to relent, it's unrelenting.
1: I'm not even a Jew.
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0: You're number one. Suck my wang and oh, we'll get that on tape. Get that to mom here.
1: I don't drink.
0: We're stopping.
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0: Welcome to Planet Rage, the intersection of insanity and madness. Here are your hosts, Larry Blydner and Darren O'Neill.
1: Hey, Larry, welcome to episode 222.
2: 222, baby. That's got to have some numismatic or numerical, whatever the fuck it is, that hocus pocus number shit. Significance.
1: 222 to the train horn sound, I think. 222.
2: That's funny. I mentioned Thomas the Train this morning.
1: Okay, why would you be mentioning Thomas the Tank Engine? What about his buddy Reneas or Peter Sam or...
2: I never watched a second of that shit, but I knew a lot of people whose kids did.
1: Yeah, my nephew.
2: And my wife said something to me about somebody train, and I said, does he look like Thomas the Train? And here it is twice in the same five-hour period. So it's impressive.
1: That is weird. People like trains, man.
2: They do. I like trains. I like it better than planes. A lot better.
1: The big boy, I forget the number on the train, but that is going from coast to coast to celebrate the nation's 250th birthday. I know it was making a couple of stops here, and I was going to tell my nephew about it, because when he was growing up, he always loved trains. Now he's married, got a kid that's going to be turning two in a few months. Like, maybe you want to go take him to see the big steam locomotive. And then I looked up a couple of the stories on this. And the last time this thing a few years ago made a stop in the same town in Illinois, like 45,000 people showed up.
2: Wow.
1: You know, I was kind of figuring a few thousand people might show up on the high end.
2: Yeah, really?
1: People really freaking like trains, man.
2: They do. No question they do. Yeah.
1: Was not expecting that.
2: Yeah.
1: Like, that is a lot of people. That's like a full house at Wrigley Field.

0: field. You know, that's a full house at most places. Like showing up to see a train pull in and look at it for a couple of hours before it pulls out. I don't even think you can go on it, do anything like that. It's like you're just there to see the thing. And it's an impressive piece of machinery.
1: Oh, they really are. Yeah, you get up close to one of those things. It's like, holy shit. And this was built in 1887?
0: Yeah. Whoa. Right. It's like it's probably less maintenance than you need for with the stuff that's being built today.
1: Oh, sure. Yeah. Yeah. And probably the coolest ever was, there was a couple of them in the 30s, I think. Those locomotives were designed by Raymond Loewy. Holy shit, are they sleek and slick. And the same guy that did Ritz Crackers, the Lucky Strike package. This guy, he was versatile. You got a locomotive? Yeah, I'll design one for you.
0: Well, hey, for the right amount of money.
1: Yeah. Mm-hmm.
0: That is absolutely true. A lot of foamers. That's right, DigiGuru. A lot of foamers. Yeah. Love the trains.
1: Mm-hmm. Yeah.
0: In Chicago this past week, 5 shot and killed, 24 shot and wounded.
1: Okay.
0: That means we're at one person shot every 5 hours and 23 minutes this year. One person murdered every 20 hours and 56 minutes. Those numbers will continue to decrease the hourly.
1: Oh, yeah.
0: And the others will increase as the weather now gets warmer. It is about to be murder season in Chirac, but I've still yet to see any of the liberal talking heads, the people on MS Now, any of them. I've not heard them talking about it. It's amazing. Well,
1: you know, it's a gun problem, Darren. You know that.
0: Of course. It's a gun problem. It's nothing else, because if you took away the guns, I almost wish they could.
1: Yeah.
0: Because if guns were magically removed from the world, people would just learn how to make bombs. They would find a way. They would poison people. So, yeah, I guess for the liberals, it's a much better thing if somebody poisons a bunch of kids, you know, gets into the cafeteria, poisons them all rather than shooting them. I guess that is more humane way to go. I don't know.
1: If that became the trend, then it would be a nutrition problem.
0: Right. Exactly.
1: You know, really.
0: There's always a way to find it to be something that you don't want it to be.
1: Right.
0: They changed the language. We've talked about that at length, the way that the language has changed. Words have changed.
1: Oh, yeah.
0: I didn't really dig too deep into it, but there might be some interesting clips there for a future show. JCD. John C. Dvorak of the No Agenda Show.
1: Yes.
0: Reposted a video that somebody had posted of a very attractive young blonde school teacher who had a list and was reading down of things that she's heard from the students and like things that she doesn't understand. And it looks like she's like 25. So if she doesn't understand,
1: oh, really?
0: Yeah. The language already changing, words that are being used, acronyms.
1: Did you understand any of them?
0: No.
1: No.
0: So, I mean, that's...
1: So what were these? Were these like curse words or... I mean,
0: cursed words. One of them was like, I guess one of the new things is for hot is zesty. That's the word now. I think it's zesty. That's the only one I remember offhand.
1: Sounds gay.
0: Oh, yeah, you're so zesty, Larry. That take is very zesty.
1: Yeah, it'll take a turn. Then it'll be, look at the way he's walking. He's zesty. it'll wind up there.
0: I tell you. I just thought it was interesting. I mean, one, her channel obviously has not been taking off. She's been around for a while. But I did like the comments like, yeah, you know, I never walked into a classroom to somebody that looked like her. Yeah, because she is. I think she could, dressed up for an evening out would be the epitome of the pointy chick.
1: Really?
0: Yeah. It's a great school. Or actually, it's a high school teacher, I think, which high is school. Even.
1: Oh, so she's really getting attention.
0: Yes. Yeah. That would be like, you know what? I would be like, you know, mom, dad, she's an English teacher. I'd be like, I can't concentrate.
1: Yeah.
0: I mean, can you really blame? No.
1: No.
0: But she's the English teacher, doesn't understand the words the kids are using. She's like, one of them was like, oh, you know, this is like the hardest class I've ever taken. She's like, oh, can't wait till you're in college.
1: Well, they'll only get easier. That's right. For sure.
0: That may be true.
1: Oh, yeah.
0: That may be true at this point as you get to college. Oh, yeah. And it's just, no, we're just going to look at your, the color of your skin, your sex, and we're going to decide just what your grade's going to be before you have to
1: exactly.
0: do
1: yeah.
0: any possible work. When you see the things going on college campuses and the people that are in charge of these and what they allow. And it's funny and sad at the same time, where I attended allegedly a Roman Catholic university, DePaul University in Chirac. And even then, the head of the department was openly gay, and that's not a problem, but the way that things were being taught, I mean, it was already turning into a leftist shithole.
1: And
0: back in the early 90s.
1: Oh, that's been going on probably since the mid-50s, I would guess. You know, I mean, like I've said this many times, it's kind of getting repetitively boring, but you know, you want to fix America, fire 90% of the teachers.
0: Yes. Well, and have parents be involved and understand what their kids are being taught.
1: In fact, Musk did a great post today of some research, some chart, a bar graph of how the faculty in academia has shifted left so dramatically in the past 2-3 decades. And it was like, holy shit. And it wasn't like some guy, you know, wrote it on a cocktail napkin. It was from, I don't know, you know, one of the big pollsters or whatever. And Musk said, you know, this deserves a closer look. And he's quite right.
0: Well, I pointed back multiple times to the Weather Underground manifesto by Bill Ayers and Bernadette Dorn, I think her name was, his wife. And the whole thing was, if you're going to take over, if you're going to overthrow America, you're going to have to do it slowly.
1: Yeah.
0: You're going to have to take over the media. You're going to have to take over the schools. You're going to have to cause a rift between the black and white at the very basics, but of course between all sorts of cultures, and also between the citizens and the police. You have to demonize the police.
1: Yeah.
0: You have to demonize the rich, and this is all happening.
1: Well, I have a great story that relates directly to that, Darren. Years ago, when I lived on Long Island, on the beach in Long Island, I became acquainted with an older cop. He's a retired city cop, New York, and he was on the job when the call came in from one of the locations where those fucking retards of the Weather Underground had blown themselves up. Okay.
0: Yes, they actually did blow things up. So this also wasn't a non-violent movement.
1: No, not by a long shot. And so he went to this, you know, location on the squad car with a bunch of other guys. And he was with like the captain of the precinct, who was, you know, near retirement. And in real old Irish tradition, this guy actually had kind of a brogue, you know. And they start walking through this tenement, you know, the dust and the smoke and whatever. And here's a, you know, long-haired bomb-making idiot lying against a wall on the floor with a very loud sucking wound.
0: Oh. Yeah, those aren't good, kids.
1: Those aren't good. And so he said that the captain leaned over and looked at him closely, and the guy's like, and the captain said, hush now, you'll be dead soon.
0: Hey, if you're going to make bombs, you're eventually going to have that happen. That's part of the deal.
1: Now, you'll be dead soon. Wow.
0: Uh-huh. And this is how you should treat terrorists who are building bombs.
1: That's true. Yes.
0: You know, there was a whole thing on, it was a little too long to pull, but there was a Dr. Gad, what's his last name? He's doing the big book circuit now, because he has a book talking about suicidal empathy and how we have a society. And one of the stories, which was just after the book, but it was some dude that was, you know, pushed in front of a train and killed. And like the day before, earlier that day, maybe it was, that this woman was assaulted by this big black dude, and she refused to press charges because she said, you know, oh, I don't want to be responsible for sending another black man to prison. And the guy killed somebody else later that afternoon or the next day.
1: And, so she was, in effect, responsible for that, wasn't she?
0: Right.
1: Yes, she was.
0: Well, this is the suicidal empathy. The, I don't want to treat people. I don't want to treat criminals as a criminal. It's like, it's insane because it's probably going to be somebody you know, somebody in your family, somebody you care about that's going to be hurt because either that guy or somebody else let go is going to do something bad to them. It's like, you need to police the community. And if somebody is dangerous, you need to remove them. I don't care what they look like.
1: Yeah. Well,
0: but this keep is
1: dreaming,
0: something,
1: baby.
0: Well, this is something new. I don't think this in the 1950s and 60s, I don't think this was a thing. So why are we?
1: No. What's the, it's the encroachment of leftism. I mean, it's always what it comes back to. It's what it is.
0: It could be. And this is the dude, I've never heard of this guy before, Liam DeBoer. And I just saw this clip. It was like how this ends up happening, how a society ends up getting taken over. It's 2.5 minutes. I think this was another thing that John C. Dvorak reposted. So that's going to just be my clips from now on. I'm just going to see just what JCD reposts.
1: Retreads of Dvorak?
0: Yes. Oh, now there's a great show title.
1: We should rename him Lazarus, considering his most recent adventure.
0: Yeah, well, it's like, I need to get that new ticker in.
1: No.
0: The Retreads of Dvorak. What a show title name that is.
1: No.
0: It's not a bad idea. No. But I thought this was interesting. But with that said, not really sure what, if any, credentials this guy has. So take everything, as always, with a very large grain of sodium.
2: If you felt like the Western world has gone insane over the last decade, you're not wrong. The madness has a name: political ponderology, the study of how psychopaths take over societies. According to Polish psychiatrist Andrew Lobachowski, psychopaths, sociopaths, and individuals with deep psychological disorders infiltrate institutions not by merit or integrity, but by their unrivaled ability to lie, manipulate, and destroy. The result is pathocracy, a system ruled by the disordered, where moral, competent, and sane people are pushed out, silenced, or destroyed. Here's how it unfolds. Essential psychopaths rise to the top. Lacking empathy, driven by narcissism, manipulation, and sadism, they view society as a playground of power. In a corrupted system, their evil traits aren't a liability, they're an asset. Schizoids serve as the ideological architects. Detached and theoretical, they create inhuman policies with utopian logic. Lockdowns, depopulation agendas, safe supply drug programs, all coldly detached from their human cost. Spellbinders are the charismatic mouthpieces. Celebrities, pundits, and influencers who captivate the public with slogans about equity and safety, disguising tyranny as compassion. The spellbound are true believers. Hypnotized. These are the foot soldiers of the regime, convinced they're on a moral crusade while defending totalitarianism. Adapted conformists know better, but comply. They just follow orders to keep their jobs, reputations, or social standing, gradually numbing their conscience in the process. The resistors see through it all. They retain empathy and moral clarity, but are hunted, censored, and scapegoated for refusing to kneel. Then there's the bystanders. The majority of the population who are confused or afraid, some slowly adopt the regime's norms just to avoid conflict. Their silence enables the system to metastasize. Look around. Violent criminals are freed while whistleblowers exposing government corruption are harassed and threatened. Kids are taught gender dogma while literacy collapses. Bureaucrats push equity while freezing bank accounts. None of this is accidental. It's the end state of ponerogenesis. In a pathocracy, truth is treason, insanity is extremism. The system rewards the disorder and punishes the moral. This is not liberalism. It's not progress. It's a psychological coup. Until we recognize that we're not fighting bad ideas, but pathological people, we will keep losing ground. This is not left versus right. It's sanity versus madness. And until sanity takes power back, the collapse will continue.
0: And I apologize for the background noises. I brought them down as much as I could without screwing up the audio, but I thought it was an interesting
1: take. You were shaking cocktails beneath out there.
0: That would be better.
1: Yeah. And how does he spell that? Ponerogenesis? Were there subtitles to this?
0: Yes, there were, which is good because there was a lot of things going in and out pretty quickly, but it seemed to have... a basis in what is going on.
1: Yeah.
0: I think explains a lot that we are just dealing with insane people. And of course, you once you get to the point where you could just start going after the people that are standing up, and you can use the COVID thing as a great example when medical professional doctors stood up and said, hey, wait a minute. They were thrown in the penalty box. They were removed from social media. You know, you can't say this. You have to toe the party line. Even though the party line's been proven to be false, it is no different than what we have been seeing now for years from the people like the David Packmans and the Midas Touch folks repeating lies over and over and over again, knowing their lies, but also knowing that the people that are going to stand up are going to get fewer and fewer, or you will be able to silence them.
1: But, you know, the Packmans and the Midas Touches are, you know, they're pimples on a monkey's ass.
0: They're not even that.
1: They're fucking putzes.
0: That's true too.
1: The source of those lies are fucking big time politicians who run the fucking show, like Joey fucking Biden and all of his fucking henchmen. I mean, that's the real thing. And I gotta say, I don't agree with this guy. I think he's totally wrong. I think to say that's such a bullshit, fucking pussified way to look at this. Oh, they're insane. When somebody's insane, well, it's not really their fault, is it? No, he's crazy. No, they're not insane. They're fucking evil. They are evil fucking people. They're mostly Marxists. All the Marxist scumbags from Karl on up, all evil scumbags. Were they nuts? Hardly. So this, I gotta say, man, I put a match to that clip.
0: Well, I would guess it would depend on what you would consider nuts, because I would consider somebody that is a full-blown Marxist to be nuts, but it's not a, I get where you're coming from.
1: As soon as you drape that fucking, that quilt around their shoulders, they're forgiven.
3: And they're insane. It's okay.
0: But the methodology seems to be sound. And this is exactly what's happening with the average person who's like, either staring at their phone and playing whatever the latest game is, or you know, it's just sad how just totally checked out so many people are when there is so much important things going on, and they just it's like with the education system. I mean,
1: sure, but as one of our clips recently said, and honestly, I don't remember whether it was Bill Maher or Rogan, somebody with a very big audience, and they said very, very accurately, very correctly, you know, the average fucking guy, you know, he's putting in 8-12-hour days, he comes home, he has dinner, he fucking, you know, plays a video game with his kid, and he fucking cocks out. He doesn't have time to dig deep and get into this shit. He just doesn't. And that's a big part of it. It's not really apathy. People are just too fucking busy living their lives to grapple with this shit.
0: Well, and there's too much. You know, the news is no longer something that you can get a even rudimentary understanding of what is going on that's important to you in under 20 minutes, which is your basic person who was even watching the news 10, 20 years ago, was probably watching the late night news local that was about 22 minutes worth. And now with the propaganda, which has always been around, but I think the propaganda spread is continuing to amplify with the internet, with social media, with the fact that the news media is basically doing a social media model now. I think it is absolutely obscene, but that is what Fox News is doing.
1: Yeah. Yes, they are.
0: The clickbaity headlines, I know I've bitched about it before, but it bears repeating. And the stories that they bring to the top, there was one on a female NASCAR driver who had a really bad race and had a little bit of a breakdown. And somebody that's only been in a few races, not any real name. Nobody, people that watch NASCAR would probably not even know who she is.
1: Okay.
0: But this has been one of the top Fox News stories on their website for like the last week and a half. It's like, why?
1: What was the meltdown?
0: she just like went off on the radio that she can't handle it, and she was crying. So of course, all the, you know, tough guys are like, ha ha ha, you bitch can't handle, you know, driving in, you know, race cars, or in this case, a race truck, the pickup trucks. But it's a, you know, as anything, it goes a lot further than one little blurb. Nobody ever tells the whole story on anything. You know, you see the headlines. It's never, unless it's somebody huge. I mean, I'm guessing if Garth Brooks were, you know, was to die, then they would be like, Garth Brooks dead. Anybody below Garth Brooks on Fox News will be country singer dead.
1: That's true.
0: So you have to click on it and then like get to the third paragraph before they actually tell you who it is. And it's absolutely obscene that this is the way the news media is run. It's like, it just gives people zero credibility. I don't know why anybody even pays attention to what is on the major news sources, but I would pay even less credit to anybody that's on social media. I mean, I'm on social media, you know?
1: Yeah. But I mean, the only time I see any network news is on the silent monitors at the gym. Okay. And for years now, I'm talking 10, 15 years, all of the sponsors are for geriatrics. It's, you know, gold purchases, it's reverse mortgages, it's catheters, all that shit. You don't see any ads on network news for, I don't know, you know, Caribbean sex clubs or
0: anything. Oh, well, there we go.
1: That's a problem. Yeah.
0: Yeah.
1: I mean, it's really, that's all it is. So they know. I mean, the studios or the networks are stupid, but they're not that stupid. They know who's watching their shit. And to know who's watching, just look at who's sponsoring it. So do they even matter? Well, not that much, I think, you know, at this point in time. So.
0: And when you realize that both sides are just spewing out propaganda and there are only a very few handful that are trying to report fairly on the news, no matter which side they're on, we are turning into idiocracy.
1: Well, I think we've arrived quite some time ago.
0: We are deep in the hole.
1: Yeah, we are deep
0: in the hole. We could prove that with a clip. This is from our friend Rita over at Lefty's Losing It on Sky News. But it's her take on which we hate playing The View for y'all. But sometimes you have to listen to a little bit from the ladies on The View. This one was chock full. I left a couple of things after because she was just on a roll.
1: All right.
4: Time for our weekly visit with the ladies of The View. Could be a nightly visit, but I wouldn't do that to you. That would be cruel and unusual. Here, the whole panel loses their teeny tiny minds because an actor dared to state the obvious, that being an actor, being good at pretending, doesn't make you an expert on politics, social issues, or anything else outside of acting. Let's first hear from Oscar winner Billy Bob Thornton.
5: Not really big on like at award shows, all of a sudden start talking about saving the badgers and stuff. It's like, you'll get your, like Ricky Gervais said, you know, it's like, get your little award and f*** off, you know?
6: Right, right.
5: I don't know anything about politics. I have no idea. I mean, and the stuff that I believe about it, I don't want to force it down somebody else's throat because I'm not an expert on that.
4: Oh, well, that was enough to set off the angry ladies of The View who love nothing more than shoving their ill-informed opinions down the throats of their long-suffering audience. Let's start with Joy Behar.
7: Imagine bragging about how uninformed you are.
8: Yeah.
7: You know? You're an American citizen. Don't you want to read the paper?
8: I do think the civic...
0: Well, it's like he didn't brag that he was uninformed. He said he wasn't an expert. Now, I think those are two totally different things. Than to say, oh, I'm not uninformed. And also, not everybody can know everything. So why do these women on The View find it to be a bad thing that somebody's willing to say, hey, you know what, I don't follow this closely because enough.
1: He's Hollywood,
0: right.
1: And that's their team. He's an apostate, okay? How dare you be an actor or have anything to do with what they think is show business and not agree with all left-wing ideology? That's what they're pissed about. And Billy's really, he knows exactly what the fuck's going on. He's a very smart fucking dude. He might be one of the smartest actors breathing. He's that good. He knows exactly. And he's made a very clever dodge. I don't want to fucking state my opinions. And God bless you for being that way, Billy.
0: Right. He wants people to watch his shows, whether they're Republicans or Democrats, and not go, oh, I hate this guy.
1: Precisely.
6: Participation. Our vote is a privilege that so many have died for and fought for. That
7: but they have an influence. I mean, Springsteen right now and Robert De Niro.
6: They have big audiences. No, they have.
1: Was that Sonny, the privileged one? Who was that?
0: That is somebody else. But Sonny's going to say.
1: Sonny's got to chime
0: in. She's going to come in on it also. But it's like this fact that you have a platform, you have to use it. What you just said, 100% correct. I would like to know what would happen if Billy Bob said, well, you know what? You're right. I have a platform. I should use it. I think you cunts are dead wrong, and Donald Trump is doing everything that he needs to make this country better. How's that for my platform, bitch?
1: Yeah.
0: Then they'd be like,
1: Of course. Aneurysms all around.
0: Bruce Springsteen's using his platform. Yeah, Bruce is going down in history now as a retard who doesn't know what he's talking about. I'm like, I love the guy's music, love some of the earlier stuff, but you are now not understanding the world around you when you're like, oh, Trump is sending his henchmen to kill people. It's like, you're full of shit. These are citizens who interfered with law enforcement that any other day in any other place are also probably getting shot if you try to run somebody over with your car. But no, you just want to, again, cherry pick. It's hopefully history will show what actually happened during this time. And people like Springsteen will be shown that just, again, they had Trump derangement syndrome. They were getting their news in the wrong place, which was a lot harder to do. 50 years ago, you couldn't just stay encroached in the propaganda as easily. Is it encroached? Is that the word? You couldn't stay, entombed in it, I would guess maybe is a better word.
1: Right.
0: Where now it's like, it's so easy.
1: Yeah.
0: If you're an anti-Trumper, well, all these people we talk about, you just go, you go there for the news. You watch MSNBC. You go to Pac-Man and Midas Touch and you go, yeah, Springsteen's going, yeah, Trump sucks.
1: Well, since we're talking about actors, I got a clip here from Javier Bardem. He's an actor, right? You know that guy. He was a No Country for Old Men. He had that crazy cattle killing plunger that he was popping in people's fucking foreheads. And he's nowhere near in Billy Bob's league, but he's a pretty big time actor. And he was at some fucking thing, and everybody was applauding him for how smart he is. And it's actually very, very funny to hear what he has to say.
8: I mean, are we fucking nuts? We are killing women because some men think they own them, they possess them. So, and that problem also goes to Mr. Trump, Mr. Putin, Mr. Netanyahu. The big balls man saying, my cock is bigger than yours.
1: My cock is bigger than yours.
8: The shit out of you. It's a fucking toxic behavior that is creating thousands of death people. So, yeah, we have to talk about it. and I think we are talking about it is because we are more aware of it, thankfully.
1: There we go. So there he is going on. It's all toxic masculinity. And that's probably... That's Trump's problem and Putin's problem and Netanyahu's.
0: So everybody's in the same. Really, rolling everybody into the same category there, because no, you can't have men running countries.
1: No,
0: the whole concept that if women just ran countries, everybody would get along. That's bullshit. The conflicts are the conflicts. And there was a thing, and I have no idea where it came from, and I didn't look it up, but it was just a brief thing. Again, either that was either Elon or JCD. I'm putting them in the same category now. Somebody reposted on how men are able to be more civil with people they disagree with than women are people they agree with. It was like there was this graph that shows men were way more likely to be able to have a conversation, relationship, whatever, with somebody that they disagree with than women. And I think that kind of makes sense.
1: Well, yeah. You talk to your average woman and say, you know, who's been in the workforce for 10, 15 years, who'd you like better working for, the women or the men? Overwhelmingly, they'll say the guys. Most women hate working for other women.
0: And there's got to be a reason for that.
1: I don't know. Ask the women.
0: And guys seem to take care of their issues on a quick and easy method. If there's going to be a fight, there's going to be a fight. And I mean, many a movie and TV show have had the scene where the two guys have a fight and then just go, okay, want to go get a beer? You know, that's, yeah, it's over. You know, at that point, representing that, okay, the conflict has now been dealt with, for whatever. Resolved.
1: Yeah.
0: Where women, I mean, this could go on for years of planning and backstabbing, and guys, I think, are just a little bit easier when it comes to that kind of stuff.
1: But yeah, they tend to be up front about their emotions, and women are very skilled at suppressing them and disguising them.
0: And maybe they're just not as complex. That's possible, too.
1: That could be, yeah.
0: There's more from the ladies on The View.
1: Oh, boy.
0: The Spew.
7: Wait a minute. So does John Voight and Kid Rock, okay?
6: No, they have audience.
7: All of them have the right to speak out.
0: Okay, did you notice that? All of a sudden, she's like, oh, wait. But they have John Voight and Kid Rock. It's like, Kid Rock. Could we understand? Joy, we all get it. You're like, well, we've got like 8 billion people who think our way in the entertainment industry. But, you know, these two guys should have thrown Ted Nugent in there. These like handful, you know, they have their right to say whatever they want. Of course, everybody can say what they want.
1: Mm-hmm.
0: I don't understand this authoritarianism of somebody wants to opt out and say, you know what? I don't know enough about the subject. Rather than jumping in, Billy Bob, and like whether he knows or not, I don't care. He's the one saying, hey, I want to opt out. Like, who are you to fucking say he has to use his platform to do something that you want him to do? It's like you pretend that Donald Trump is an authoritarianism, dude, but you're looking at Billy Bob Thornton, these women on The View, and going, well, he needs to stand up for our side. Like, fuck you. Yeah.
1: Mm-hmm.
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4: Really, Joy, comparing the unhinged antics of Robert De Niro in recent years to Kid Rock and John Voight, not exactly the same, is it? Now, let's hear more hysterical sounds in reaction to Billy Bob Thornton, this time courtesy of the perpetually miserable Sonny Hostin.
9: We are at a crisis point in this country. I think democracy is part.
0: How long have we been at a crisis point, according to
1: forever? Forever. It really should be called the United Crisis of America. We're changing the name.
0: We have
1: the Gulf of America and the United Crisis of America.
0: I mean, a point should end. I mean, the longest I'm going to give you on a point is a day. I mean, if you really bitch, maybe I'll give you a week, but you can't say we're at a point for months and years. Then it's no longer a point.
9: Participatory. I think when you have a platform, that means you have an outsized voice. And when you have a platform, I think that you have a responsibility to speak up about what's going on in this country. In my view, silence is complicity.
0: That's why I think Billy Bob should stand up and say everything exactly the opposite of they just said and say, thank you for encouraging me to speak my voice, you dumb idiot women.
9: Mm-hmm. We need every day we go closer
7: to an autocracy in this country.
0: Oh, every day we're closer to an autocracy.
1: I know. It's terrible.
0: I'd like Joy to spell autocracy, please. We will wait.
7: We're about to lose it. I think that people don't seem to understand what's going on.
4: Autocracy. I mean, these people are deranged. Let's not forget it was just a few months ago when Joy Behar was claiming that the midterms wouldn't happen, that Donald Trump was going to end all elections.
0: Oh, wait, that didn't happen? I thought,
1: yeah, why didn't that happen?
0: Because we're still at the point.
1: Oh, that's right. Forgive me.
0: We're still sitting in the point. And this, The View, ABC News, this is news, according to ABC, to the Disney Corporation. This is ABC, Disney, everybody. Keep giving Disney all your money.
1: Yes.
0: My nephew just went with his kid. I give him a little leeway. When you have a kid that's under 2 years old, I get it. But
1: yeah, you get it.
0: I looked at the last time we were there, and this is now it's going back because it was January of 2009. So we're getting there 17 years.
1: Yeah.
0: The difference was for what we paid $3,000 for is now $10,000 to $12,000.
1: Wow.
0: And okay, I get it. Inflation, but my goodness, things have not gone up that level. But I guess that just means they can get it.
1: What's the, did he go to Florida or LA?
0: Florida.
1: Florida. So how much is a ticket to get through the gate these days?
0: I don't know exactly. I was just looking at the whole thing combined, which would be your without airfare. So your rooms, which have gone, if you want to stay on Disney property, that's the biggest thing I think that has jumped up. The park tickets, though, I think are still, you know, in the hundreds, you know, at least, or close to 200 a day for the parks, which certainly not cheap.
1: Hmm.
0: And then, of course, you want to buy a churro, that's probably going to be $10.
1: Oh, so they've changed their pricing. I just asked Grok.
0: And it's like Disney bad.
1: One day tickets are the most variable, it says. Now, that wasn't that. The last time I was there was many years ago when my kids were young. And it was one thing. And I think it was like $118 or so. It was over 100 by then. So this says an adult goes from 104 for tier zero up to 224 tier six.
0: Right. You want to go Christmas Day or one of these for holidays.
1: One park per day. Oh, so they inflate it for holidays and so is that what they do now?
0: It's like baseball now.
1: Oh, okay.
0: I mean, that started when my parents still had season tickets, which it went from, hey, your seats are in this level every game, you know, $20. And then it started going to, well, the premium games are $50 where the regular games are $20. And then there's now all sorts of different pricing based upon who they're playing. But Disney does the same thing. So if you want to go in a time when nobody else is there, you could probably get a little bit of a better deal. But if you want to go on a prime day,
1: wow,
0: you're going to pay prime pricing.
1: God, why did anybody want to do that? So you can wait on longer.
0: Right.
1: That's going on most popular. No, you know, you get them there. Everybody's going to gouge. And so, but the thing that really pissed me off about Disneyland the last few times I was there, which is again, was a long time ago. The parking was $40. Now, what the fuck is that about? Because you can't like park in Disneyland and then like walk to Knott's Berry Farm or some other. I mean, it's a complete fuck you. We know you're here. We got you. So we're going to hold you up. You know,
0: going to make it really a way annoying for you to leave more of your money here.
1: Yeah. Yeah.
0: They want you to stay at their hotel. So that way you can get your transportation directly to.
1: There you go.
0: It's always another ask for more money.
1: Always.
4: Like I said, deranged.
0: Yes, they are. And I think there was a thing here on Sydney Sweeney.
4: Now, here is a celebrity being attacked for saying something when in character. This isn't Sydney Sweeney talking. It's her character in Euphoria, Cassie Howard. And yet this little clip has sent the left into fits of unbridled rage.
10: Like if a man today were to say that he wants a girlfriend that can cook or clean, he might as well be screaming the N-word.
11: Okay.
12: Well, you sound like a Democrat.
10: I'm not retarded.
0: I guess Euphoria is not woke. I've never seen the show.
1: I've never seen it either. I didn't even know what's it about.
0: I don't know. But I like this is how TV used to be. It used to be funny. Oh. It used to be funny, but yeah, okay. So if they're going after her for that, it's like, again, you're an actor in a show. So you want, this is be the clearest path and when actors will no longer be required.
1: Yeah, but she's been scarred with the Target, the scarlet letter from Jump. I forget what she did. It was something she did that was so offensive to the left. Probably just looking really hot and good and fun.
0: Hot and jeans.
1: Stones video. You know, that was, how dare she look like that? She needs to look like, some skank. Like Joy Behar.
0: Right. We can't have attractive women doing things. No. How dare an attractive woman say pro-Trump, pro-Republican things? No.
1: Yeah.
0: Yeah, the American Eagle or jeans ad. And now she has her own lingerie brand, which I guess is actually already up to the level near Victoria's Secret from something I read that they're doing business, man.
1: Wow, that's impressive.
0: It is the one interesting thing about the time that we live in, which is you can go from a startup to being very competitive very quickly.
1: Especially in OnlyFans.
0: True. True. You can go and make a lot of money.
1: Yeah,
0: I mean, I can't make a lot of money on OnlyFans, but...
1: With AI, you could. Right?
0: You know, well, that
1: should start at... No,
0: true. Scaramanga, he's got to have an OnlyFans girl.
1: I hope he does.
0: And if he's not, he's missing out on all the fun.
1: And money.
0: Catfishing the whole world with, no, she's not AI.
1: No.
4: Now back to the dangerously uninformed, and let's hear from Alexandria Ocasio-Cortez, who made this startling claim about the American Revolution.
13: The American Revolution was against the billionaires of their time.
0: Yeah, I know. Yeah. I'm like, this woman should never be taken seriously. We were just talking about Billy Bob Thornton. I guarantee you Billy Bob Thornton knows more about politics than AOC does.
1: I guarantee a parakeet knows more about politics than AOC does.
0: Yeah, that's a valid point.
1: And she's an imbecile.
0: Yes. She says things that have no basis in reality, and it doesn't matter.
1: Doesn't matter.
13: You're declaring independence from such an extreme marriage of wealth and power and the state.
4: So one minute the American Revolution was all about toxic white masculinity, and now it was a revolution against the wealthy. Someone needs to tell AOC the American Revolution was in fact led by some of the richest people in the 13 colonies. Indeed, Robert Morris, considered the richest man in America at the time, used his own personal wealth to finance much of the American Revolution. Now, what the Democrats really excel at is lying. We know that, and they could not resist deliberately and dishonestly cutting this next clip to make it look like President Trump does not give a stuff about the economic pressures Americans are under. Here is what the Democrats made viral on social media earlier today.
14: I don't think about American financial situation. I don't think about anybody. I think about one thing.
4: Yes, you just heard the president say, I don't think about Americans' financial situation. That's the clip the left cut up earlier today and went to town on. Only one little problem, context. The president was answering a question about the war in Iran and what motivates his decision making in that conflict. Let's look at the bits the Democrats deliberately cut from that video.
15: When you're negotiating with Iran, Mr. President, to what extent are American financial situations motivating you to make a deal?
14: Not even a little bit. The only thing that matters when I'm talking about Iran, they can't have a nuclear weapon. I don't think about American financial situation. I don't think about anybody. I think about one thing. We cannot let Iran have a nuclear weapon. That's all. That's the only thing that matters.
0: And I just left that part in because of the things we have talked about in the past with all of the usual talking heads.
1: Mm-hmm.
0: You understand why you can never take anything on face value. This is going to be sold, I'm sure, by guys like Pac-Man. See Donald Trump, he says the quiet part out loud. He doesn't care about your pain at the gas pump.
1: Mm-hmm.
0: It's disgusting. It makes me, which is hard to do this show because it makes me not want to watch any media because once you realize how bad it is, it's depressing and you realize what a waste of time it is. For anybody that's still watching mainstream media, stop.
1: What is really bad for is J.D. Vance. I would say I got to get in on this fucking internet betting shit.
0: Oh, you want to do like the prospect, the what's the name of the
1: what is that crap called?
0: What's the big site where you can go bet on anything? Yeah,
1: I don't know. Troll Room, help us out. What's it called?
0: See, I need B12.
1: I do too.
0: It's obviously B13. The only answer.
1: But whatever the fuck it is, I want to bet a big chunk Prop bets? Is that it? Okay. A big, big chunk that there is no way that J.D. Vance is going to get the nomination in 28. It's going to be Rubio. Because it's impossible. It doesn't matter if the VP was J.C. himself, and I don't mean Dvorak. Trump is left back behind so much scorched earth and great shit that whoever would be in that seat would be forever saddled with all his perceived transgressions. So it's an impossible task. And I'll bet, you know, just as heavily that it's going to be Rubio. He's going to be the guy because he's a little bit removed. You know, he's not right. The direct report. He's a Secretary of State. Different gig.
0: I don't know if you'll be happy, but Bemrose is voting you for president in 28.
1: Thank you. I can't accept, though. I'm sorry. And it's I'm with Billy Bob. I don't know shit about politics.
0: No, that's why you do this show.
1: That's right.
0: Yeah. Eric PP came in. It's polymarket.com. Why didn't I think
1: Polymarket. Okay. I'm going to make a note of this and start investigating because I see big money for all of us here.
0: Because you can bet Bitcoin up or down. Here, Republican presidential nominee for 2028.
1: Oh, you're already there. I love you.
0: Good There's job. Already a volume of $629 million being bet on this.
1: Holy shit. All right. So what does it say? What's the structure like of the betting here?
0: Right now, 36%, J.D. Vance, 25%, Marco Rubio.
1: Okay, so what's the payoff at those levels? Is it, you know, what's the odds?
0: Says earn, it looks like maybe 4%. Is that all?
1: That's chicken shit. It's hardly worth time.
0: Because I don't know how you make big bucks in these things.
1: Yeah.
0: I mean, I know you can go in, and I've never really looked into it, because I don't have a gambling problem like some people have it.
1: No.
0: But it shows me everybody, Tucker Carlson's at 6%. I mean, okay, you've got to make, you know, it's like you can buy a yes at 6.3, and you can buy a no at 93.8.
1: Oh, so there's a learning curve. Shit, I thought it was simple, like horse racing. Damn.
0: Youngkin's on here, Tulsi Gabbard, Marjorie Taylor Greene, Ivanka Trump, Elon Musk. Oh, yeah, at 1%.
1: Mm.
0: But yeah, I don't know exactly. So if you put that money in, what you can expect to pull back out. Does it tell you if you go like, oh, I want to put in. Okay, for $5, if you J.D. Vance.
1: Yeah.
0: If you go yes, $5 would make you $13.50.
1: All right.
0: A no, which is much more likely, a $5 would get you $7.70.
1: Oh, so America agrees with me. All right.
0: It would seem so. If you're betting $100, bucks, then you're only going to make like $60 on a no, but you can make a lot on a yes.
1: Yeah.
0: Now, if you can guess somebody out of the out of the crazy pool,
1: I like that.
0: You know, I mean, if you do that, then like, you know, if you can say, which I would, you know, it's not going to happen because she's barely a Republican, Tulsi Gabbard. But if she gets the presidential nomination, you bet $100 today, you would make $8,700.
1: I like that.
0: Uh-huh. Then Vivek too. I mean, he's got a chance. I mean.
1: Wait a minute, didn't he get gooned in Ohio recently?
0: Right? I thought he did good in the primary in Ohio.
1: Oh, did he? Okay.
0: I wasn't following close enough. Donald Trump Jr., if you bet $100, you'd earn $3,200.
1: No way.
0: No, Christy Gnome.
1: Yeah. Christy, baby. Shoot that dog, baby.
0: Well, that's why $100 would get you $14,000 on Christy
1: Gnome. Now we're talking. Yeah.
0: You know, that's Erica Kirk. Really? I guess she's on the list.
1: She's on there.
0: Yeah.
1: Wow.
0: $100 would get you 12,000. Robert Kennedy, if you know, $100 gets you 12,000. Hegseth, same thing. $100 gets you 12,000.
1: Yeah.
0: So you just got to find something that you, and the, I guess the intriguing thing here is it is so easy to have insider information on the types of things that they will allow bets to be taken on. Mm-hmm. Now, I don't think this was a farce. There was a guy in France This is just the story I heard. Maybe it's complete bullshit because media and social media often filled with bullshit.
1: Is it? No. No, know. You're lying to me.
0: It was in, I think, in France, and it was, the bet was on, it was going to get, you know, to 100 degrees on whatever day. And of course, it wasn't a summer day. And so the chances of it happening was next to nothing. But this guy knew that the weather station that was the one that they used to get the data outside of the, I think it was an airport in Paris.
1: Right, right.
0: Well, he went out there with a fucking blow dryer.
1: I like that.
0: And hit the little sensor and boom.
1: Holy shit.
0: Once it hit a certain percent, dude walked away with the money because the.
1: Really?
0: Yeah. I mean, this is the Wild West, so I can believe that story.
1: Yes, it is.
0: May have actually happened.
1: Wow.
0: But this is where you can use your, and I haven't listened to it, but Glenn Beck's buddy left his show as a sidekick, Stu Bregeer, who had been with them for decades. And now for Glenn's network, he's doing a show strictly on these, the poly market and all the things that is allowed to be bet on, because it is different than sports betting. On a lot of these things, having the information will make you, you know, anything can happen in sports. And in politics, it's not true. Anything can happen.
1: Yeah.
0: So it's interesting. Can Larry become a billionaire on poly market?
1: God.
0: Well, stay tuned and we'll find out. Stay tuned.
1: Yeah.
0: Well, I mean, the nice thing is it's all betting via Bitcoin. So I would just have to get you access to the Bitcoin wallet we have here.
1: That's all you need first. Yeah.
0: And then Larry's just like, this ain't even real money. Let's just roll it on in.
1: Fuck it, man. Yeah. Wow.
0: It is, absolute fun stuff here. Good Lord. He said the bet was confirmed when X weather station registers 100 degrees. Totally legit if shady, right, Bemro? Since when don't we like shady?
1: Yeah, love it. Man with a hair dryer changes the world.
0: Right.
1: It's better than the butterfly theory. It's great.
0: Bemro's also said the odds are better on you becoming president than making $1 billion on the poll.
1: That's true. Yes. Yes.
0: I mean, it would just be a fun campaign. I would just like to see you in one debate. That would be with the Planet Rage t-shirt.
1: That'd be fun. Well, maybe. Did you see I made Planet Rage famous? Now it's the highest podcast on Earth at 30,000 feet. It's, I presume, a permanent part of the trivia
0: on roster. That one plane? Was it that plane?
1: On that one plane. I mean, and huh?
0: Was it just the one plane or they all talk to each other?
1: Probably just the one plane, but I so far outpaced the next guy. Like, who the fuck's going to beat me? I mean, it's like me with spell check. And there it is. And I thought, I forgot about it completely. I did that a couple weeks ago. And I plugged that in for your edification.
0: Once we get somebody on the show that's donating, like, I was just on a random flight and I was playing this game and it said planetrage.show. And I was like, huh. Maybe I can put that into my browser.
1: There you go.
0: What will happen? Exactly. You never know what you're going to find out on
1: an
0: airplane, but you're also much more likely to find Larry on a train.
1: Well, I wish, you know, if they ran more regularly and cheaper, they're not, you know, I want like the, you know, the trains from the late 1800s with velvet plush seats and bars and, you know, Dixieland bands and shit like that. I want that train, but I don't think they're around anymore.
0: No, and if you want even decent accommodations, they are very expensive. Because even the little roomettes, it's like, well, you're just going to be shoved in a little area for...
1: And any word that ends in et is usually not a good thing.
0: For a 6'6" dude. Nothing et is going to be working out.
1: No.
0: Now, where do you want to go next? I know I have a Bill Maher clip, but you've got a Bill Maher clip that says Bill Maher admits he's retarded. So that...
1: Okay, this is a quickie, but yeah, this is it. This is the best you'll ever hear, closest you'll ever get to hearing Bill saying, I'm really fucking stupid.
16: Who haven't you interviewed that you want to interview?
0: Oh, that's funny. I have the exact same clip. I just
1: you do? Okay. Yes.
17: Mostly Democrats, like, because they're such pussies, they won't come on the show. Like the Clintons. Kamala, I voted for you. Really?
16: You haven't interviewed them yet?
17: I would love to. They, you know.
1: You know, right. I mean, we'll go, there's a little bit more of it, but I mean, right there, that was, he might've just as well tattooed, "I'm an imbecile" on his forehead right there when he said that.
0: Because he hates Donald

0: doing this because of the Donald Trump syndrome. That I understand that these people are so nuts that they were so afraid. They would rather have Kamala, the complete imbecile, rather than Donald Trump, who was a threat to democracy, who was going to get us into wars, who was going to do all sorts of bad things. Well, this is why you vote against him. I think it would have been interesting, but we're never going to know if Kamala would have, say, come up against a Rubio or a J.D. Vance. If Trump had been taken off the board before that election, I think Kamala would have lost by magnitudes more votes.
1: You're probably right.
0: Yeah. I think it was just the anti-Trump thing that people are like, well, I have to vote for somebody. And yeah, this was just like the ultimate in those memes of two big red buttons, like,
1: yeah.
0: But I think this is even more telling from a lifelong Democrat who is now going to be like, you know what? The Republicans will come on and talk to me, but the Democrats, yeah, if I'm not going to kiss their ass, they refuse to come on. It's like, what does that tell you?
1: Sure.
0: Like, why are you still a fucking Democrat then?
2: Really? You haven't interviewed them yet? I would love to. They Democrats are pussies about like going anywhere that they're not already pre-adored. Not all of them. But I mean, somebody, Kamala Harris, I mean, like I always say to my woke friends, we voted for the same person. You're just why she lost.
0: He's getting a lot of out of that one statement.
1: He is. Yes. And he used that statement in one of our clips, either in some previous show.
0: Yeah,
1: and
0: I remember with thinking, David Cross.
1: With David Cross. And like, what does that even mean? Do you understand that? Because I don't.
0: Yes, it's because of the far left loons, which I don't know if he is trying to take Kamala out of, because I think Kamala is fully in the far left. I don't think she's a moderate in any way. The people that do the ratings of how she voted when she did have an office, that she was one of the most liberal. So it wasn't like she was a moderate, but what he is saying is if the insane people on the left who were pushing the trans stuff for 3-year-olds, that were pushing for boys playing in girl sports, that were pushing for all of these things that the average moderate did not want, Kamala would have had a better chance. And I don't know if I believe that. I don't know if that really, I don't know if any of the people that decided to not vote for Kamala because of the trans issue.
1: Well, I don't know that Kamala wasn't pushing for those things herself.
0: Well, I think she was, which is why I can't take her out of it. But no. I think Bill Maher was like, well, your side was you're too noisy. So you don't want to say the things out loud. Even if your candidate believes them, you don't want to say them out loud if they're going to affect the way that people vote. Which who knows what people use in their arsenal and to decide who they're going to vote for. I mean, the one thing, it's still, I think, hilarious that the left went on and on that Donald Trump couldn't admit that he lost an election. And most of these leftists still don't believe that Donald Trump actually won. It's like they're very careful the way they say it.
1: Oh, yeah.
0: But they don't want to comprehend or admit that more
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0: NoAgendaStream.com has a 24/7 live stream, 12 shows live during the week of all times. And I mean, you're right. There's Pfeiffer has a bluegrass show early in the morning before Darren comes on Sunday, I think. Apparently, it's quite good. It's just, I'm doing clips at that point. You might want to tune in. I think you'd like it.
1: Talking to me?
2: Thank you for tuning in to the No Agenda Stream in the Sunday morning 2-hour poke hour. That's right. It's Decoration Day weekend, or as the Yankees like to call it, Memorial Day weekend. Hope you all are having a safe and fun time out there. I'm glad you're tuning in, even though it's a holiday. You know, you're doing your holiday right. And let's see here. Well, you know, we're lit. Yeah, hang on.
0: But it looks like they're lit.
2: Yeah, so you can go ahead and get those boosts in. And let's get this party started. Ned already hit me up in the chat this morning to let me know that, it's Bob Dylan's birthday. Say no more, Ned. Here's some Sullivan Tuttle with AJ Lee and Blue Summit doing a Bob Dylan tune. This is Meet Me in the Morning. In the morning, y'all.

0: Yeah.
1: Wonder what Sullivan Tuttle's doing on Sunday mornings, huh? Here's some infamous string dusters.
0: That's Sully Tuttle right there.

I've never done before. Well, there ain't no use in calling out my name, gal, 'cause I can't hear you anymore. But I'm a sitting and a wondering, walking down the road. Once loved a woman, a child.

0: Yeah, keeping it extended there for birthday.
1: Thank you guys so much. We'll see you next time. Thank you.
0: Boy, Bob Dylan. Little Bob Dylan twofer to open us up there for, like I said, let me know early on it's Bob Dylan's birthday. Appreciate that. And not only is it Bob Dylan's birthday, it's Aaron Rohr's birthday. Yeah, dedicated Grass Gang member. He's always in the troll room, always in the, retooting the toots for me, making sure people know that the show is going live. And I appreciate that. I appreciate you being on the show, or being here on your birthday, you know. And it's even though it's your birthday and a holiday weekend, so you know what?
2: Let's go get high.
0: Yeah. But let's see, up next, I got something pretty cool here. This is something I found this weekend. It's a Rachel Bateman project. It's her and a couple other gals. I didn't catch their names. I'm sorry. But they go by the awesome name of the John Hartford Fiddle Project, which is pretty cool. And they're doing a tune here called Spirit of the South.

Yeah. Cool little tune there, John Hartford Fiddle Project. The Rachel Bayman. That was really nice. And you know what? We forgot to do the invocation. Here's some Bill Monroe.

All right. Bill Monroe from 1954. If y'all come, I said we have to do the invocation. Let's see here. Ned had a little addenda to the folk hour birthday list. And let me know that it was also Roseanne Cash's birthday. Reminder, it's also Aaron Rohr's birthday. That's what we care about. But I do have a little Roseanne Cash here. She joined the Levon Helm Band to do a little tune called Long Black Veil.

0: All right. Happy birthday to Roseanne Cash there doing Long Black Veil. I guess I got to read a boost here from Dame Booley Steed. Of course, she came in the night before with 11-11 sats. That's her row of banjos. And, see, she came in and asked for Brothers Comatose. Any. Alarm Clock, Blue Heart, Green Heart, hashtag Grass Gang. Yeah. Well, let's see here. Well, first off.
1: Thank you.
0: And then, yeah, I got some Brother Comatose here. I actually went out and got some, you know, a lot of the Brothers Comatose we have is stuff that they've recorded live and then uploaded to their socials or whatever as a promotion. And that's really good because it always sounds great. But we didn't have a lot of actually live Brothers Comatose. So I went and got a concert. And I think this is a good tune to bring for Booley Steed. This is one called Brothers. There's an intro.
2: This is called Brothers. This is my brother over here, Alex Morrison, on the banjo. We used to fight a lot when we were kids. And this is a song about that very situation. Luckily, we get along a bit better now.
3: They used to fight about what Meatloaf would not do. It's a big point.
2: Because I would do anything for love, but I won't do that.
3: You tell us, folks.

Oh yeah, some Broco. The song about themselves, I guess. And boy, that sure reminded me, growing up with my brother, we fought. Boy, did we fight. And let's see. And now we, instead of coming together on songs and, you know, singing songs together, we work on Buicks together. That's right. Well, up next, I got, well, first, actually, before I go up next, I want to thank Aaron Rowers. He came into the Cash App. That's $Pfeiffer Mo, Pfeiffer M-O. And he had the donation of $14.88. And so I was trying to find a song to go with that one, but I ran out of time. So here's some Chapmans. This is the local fellas that I bought my guitar from. They're doing a dog song. They're doing Dave Grisman, EMD.

0: music like that is gone. It's just gone, man.
1: Yeah, a little jazz there this morning in the folk hour. Dave Grisman. Well, actually, it was the Chapmans doing Dave Grisman. But nobody wrote him like Dave Grisman, that's for sure.
2: Ah, see.
1: I will send this one out to Aaron Roars. Here we go. There's some Emmylou Harris. You know, Queen Emmylou. She's, peak Emmylou was peak, wasn't she? This is Tulsa Queen.

Yeah. Mm-hmm. Nothing like a little Emmylou in the morning, huh? Yeah, I'm going to go ahead and file that under train songs. Yep. I'm going to pull that one out in the future. Nobody's expecting it. Kind of like this one. This is Del McCurry and the Dixie Pals.

0: And it just ends like that, as we like to say. Of course, that was the Dorfels and Nate Grower from their jam doing Coming Around the Mountain. Boy, that was a fun one. Yeah. Mm-hmm. And it reminded me of something Sir Crocky sent me. That's right. Sir Crocky of Cosmic High Country sent me a couple of sets from Daniel Donato, and one of them was like a campfire jam like that. So it kind of had that same kind of vibe where they're calling out some chord changes and stuff like that. And we'll be hearing that on the Folk Hour one of these days soon. I've been trying to clean up the other library, get it worked all together, you know, deduplicate everything and get rid of some stuff that maybe doesn't quite apply, but it was there. Anyway, let's see here. What I'm saying is I've accidentally played some album tracks, so I'm going through and trying to get those out of there. But let's see here. What did I want to play next? We got about 10 minutes left here in the first hour. Let's play a little Charlie Moore and the Dixie Partner.
1: We're going to do an instrumental song. Right away, my name's Charlie Moore, as Bill Vernon told you. Let me say again, it's our pleasure to be here with you. This is an instrumental written by Bill Napier a long time ago, and it's become a classic in the music business. And we've recorded it just recently. It features Curly on the mandolin. It's a number called Daybreak in Dixie.

0: Thank you, folks, and good night.
1: All right, yeah, that was Doc Watson and David Grisman. Dog himself there, Dog and Doc, doing, it was marked as a rock and roll medley, but that was Blue Suede Shoes and a whole lot of shaking going on, obviously. Oh, what a good time that was. Mm-hmm. And we want to thank you for being with us here on the No Agenda stream, here on the 2-hour folk hour here, Memorial Day weekend. It's Sunday. That's right. And, well, this next tune, to be honest, not a huge fan of this group, because they're kind of a novelty act, right? And for some reason, I just don't like novelty acts very much. It's me. It's not them. But this is a very appropriate song for today, Sunday, on Memorial Day weekend. This is Foggy Mountain Spaceship with I Ain't Gonna Work Tomorrow.

0: Yeah.
1: That's a good jam.
2: Sam the Man.
0: Sammy Bush. And hopefully it ain't a rainy day tomorrow, you know, because it's a holiday. And here's some I'm with her.

Oh, yeah. That's going to be the banger of the summer that's going to get stuck in your head when you're out there sweating, when you're out there working the land. And, of course, here at the Folk Hour, I want to salute Dame Black Oak. I saw her in the troll room. She has my eternal gratitude for supplying me some grass glass for my grass, and the glass flute and the glass dagger, and what was the other? Oh shit! She gave me a lot of glass, and I think I've used all of it. So, want to thank Dame Black Loca and send this one out to her, huh? This is Gretchen Rhodes featuring Tavana, Justin Morris, and Tato Melger.

0: All right, Gretchen Rhodes there with a little Cypress Hill cover, Hits from the Bong. And put a little choice into the troll room there. And only one person responded. But it was Dug It Up. And Dug It Up's always supporting the show. So Dug It Up chose BMFS. So we went down the BMFS route. I'm bringing back a Grass Gang favorite. We haven't heard this one in quite a few months. And I don't know the last time I don't think we've heard it on Sunday at all. So here's a little.
1: A Psychonaut, Billy Strings.
0: Yeah, that.
2: That blue-eyed, bluegrass bad boy, you know.
0: What does Tucker think?
3: Between podcasting and Billy Strings, like I'm serious, I have hope.

0: All right, all right. Molly Tuttle with their new band there. So let's give them one of these.
1: That's a negative count for the flagrant use of a drum set.
2: Rubbish, filth, slime, muck, foo, boo, boo.
0: That was a little overkill. But, yeah, Molly Tuttle with a new band. And, you know, I'm not thinking about it. I'm going to do it. I'm putting sanctions on Molly Tuttle's new band. We are big Golden Highway stands here on the Folk Hour, and we're not having this new band crap. All right. I said it. But now that we've kind of gotten that drum set going, let's keep it warm with the Levon Helm Band. They're being joined by Bob Weir. This is a Deep Ellum Blues from the Gathering of the Vibes. Thank you to Kilo Romeo for making that Poverty Parrot chirp, too. Feed that 9-volt fun, 420 sets. That's right, Kilo Romeo plus plus in that chat.

Yeah. Lee Von Helm Band there with Bob Weir doing the Deep Ellum Blues. We got lots of versions of that song. That one was brand new, I found. From the Gathering of the Vibes in 2011. That was a good time there. A little Dixie grass here on the Folk Hour. Get you ready for the Rock and Roll Pre-Show coming up in less than 20 minutes. And it's still Bob Dylan's birthday, so let's celebrate the time he said the N-word on PBS.

0: revenge.
1: Sing along, you racist
0: the child
1: trolls.
0: Was a pig circus, he never had a chance. The good man Reuben's witnesses, drunkards from the slums, to the white folks who watched, he was a revolutionary thug.

All right, Bob Dylan there with the Hurricane, Live on PBS there. And you might have heard that poverty parrot come in. That was feeding that 9-volt fund. And that was, I don't know who that was. But I think it was Darren O. The name was blanked out there. But it's coming in from Podverse, and it's about NASCAR. So I think this 8,888 sats is coming in from Darren O. And he wants to say, rest in peace, Kyle Rowdy Bush, in the grass. Yeah, the race car drivers have lost a

All right, let's go ahead and try to squeeze this one in here. One time for one more. This is Toy Factory Project, which I had heard of them before. But it's fronted by the unmistakable mug of Marcus King.

0: Thank you for listening to the Folk Hour. I've been the Reverend Dr. Pfeiffer. Thank you to Dug It Up for sending us some cash there. And everybody else who supported the show, happy birthday, Aaron Rowers. Happy birthday, Bob Dylan. Stay tuned for the Rock and Roll Pre-Show with Darren O coming up next. And until Thursday, stay in the grass.
1: Sounds like a bonanza.
2: 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Thanks, Mother, for replacing the baby aspirin.

abiding, no agendas dream. 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I mean, what more entertainment can you ask for in one simple day? Thanks to the Reverend Dr. Pfeiffer, the two-hour of a folking good time. I am Darren O., Baron Darren O. of the Rock and Roll, going to take you right on up to the best damn podcast in the universe. If you have a request, you want to support the show, it's pretty easy. Just go over to rnr.show. Even you can

What, that don't sound like the two-hour folk hour to you? A lot of racing going on today. The Craftsman Trucks just finished. There's this little Indy 500 race. And then the Coca-Cola 600 tonight, you know, rain permitting.

That's why when he wasn't here for the last show, we didn't even do it. It's like, it doesn't feel right to do the Net-Ned birthday report without Sir Bemrose. Net-Ned, of course, the Black Knight of the Motor City, lets us know who's having a birthday, why we should care, and even suggest some songs, some which are better than others. Memorial weekend, the start of summer, kinda. Wishing all the trolls a parade and a picnic today in remembrance of those that have been lost. Famous birthdays today include a far-out Tommy Chong, Patti LaBelle, who mainly makes food now, Priscilla Presley, and John C. Reilly. I know that guy. I think he went to my high school. But let's shake and bake a little music birthday. Bob Dylan turning 85 today. And if you are at a picnic or a parade and it starts to rain, seek appropriate shelter. And then I find that the audio is a little funky, but it's... No, that's a... Wait. I don't know. All these back channel notes. What's a little funky mean? That means Bemrose will like it extra much. You getting funky, Bemrose? Ah, Net-Net is a little funky. It's better than being a little funky.

Yeah, very happy birthday to Bob Dylan today. Now I'm just kind of wondering what this next line means. More of the rock and roll historian, Cynthia Plastercaster, would be 78 today. What do you mean more of her? Would ever possibly be less of somebody that was only their birthday? I don't know. She was famous for casting famous male rock stars' genitalia in plaster. There have been multiple songs written about her, including this one by Kiss. I don't think they wrote the song as a dick move, says Ned, mainly because they had to remain still. The more you know. Or less.

0: Patch always referred to Net-Net as Dixie Cup, which I never understood because he's not from the South. But Albert Bouchard, founding member and drummer of the Blue Oyster Cult, turning 79 today. And now for the Asian portion of the show. Wait, I think Ben Rose is coming. Sounds like him.
1: Sounds like something big coming this way now.

Sir Bremrose assuring us the largest thing he's got is his ego. Nobody's disagreeing. If you want to disagree, though, feel free to come on down to the No Agenda stream, the control room, noagenda.stream, noagenda.stream, noagenda.stream. We are still smack dab in the middle of Bemrose's favorite part of the show, the Net Ned birthday report, which now turns to something not rock and roll at all. Roseanne Cash turning 71 today. Clearly, this is a reminder that the Vogue Hour never ends, man. It's true. If it ended, this show would begin.

Jones and Cash proving we got country and Western right here on the Mighty No Agenda Stream. Net birthday report rolls on. Guy Fletcher, no relation to John. I would have made the same joke. Turned 66 today. He was the keyboardist for Dire Straits. I know, a keyboardist. But what would this song sound like without them keys? Wouldn't sound real good. You wouldn't even know it. Ben Rose uses his walk of life every Friday night to make a little mooshu pork. I beat him to the joke because every time somebody plays this song, he makes that joke. Keep that walk well seasoned, Ben Rose.

And last but not least on the Net Ned Birthday Report, Rich Robinson, lead guitarist for the Black Crowes, which is a little bit racist if you think about it, because that's a bunch of white guys, turns 57 today. If you drank too much or this list made you sick, this is likely not the remedy, even though it is. Very confusing. Hunker in and strap it down.

0: And the Black Crowes with Remedy.
1: Thank you so much.
0: No, thank you. Here on the NetNed birthday report coming to a close, but it's also Aaron Rohrer's birthday. Am I saying that right? Rohrer's. He came in with $13.33. I don't see a request on there as of yet, but I saw, well, I heard the Reverend Dr. Pfeiffer saying it's his birthday, so happy birthday.

0: Sir Paul McCartney birthday. And it is Aaron Rohr's happy birthday. And don't pay any attention to Bemrose.
1: Thank you.
0: I never do.
1: All right.
0: He's just been upset since he traded his birthday in for an anniversary. I mean, really, it was the only way he was going to get a woman.
2: Talking a little. Hello, hello, hello. All right, I got a great song for you. You're going to love it, okay?
0: This one's for Sir Seat Sitter.
3: Quick, quick.

0: another hit show, Jules.
1: That is Red Bar covering Taylor Swift's I Hate It Here, and I do not recognize that song, so I guess Sir Seat Sitter, probably more of a Swiftie than I am. Just saying. Ron V, Chicago Zone, came in with a $5 donation, and he wants a little Queen. I mean, not personally, he wants to hear a little Queen. Thank you, Ron V. He's like, it's over. I know it was not a good rendition. I don't know how the original was, though. Sometimes the folk hour has to end.

0: Get down, everybody.
1: Get down. Make love. Right here on the mighty No Agenda Stream. Ned has come around on Taylor Swift. He's like, get rid of that red bone. We want the real thing. Especially in honor of Art Man 1033 being around a troll room.
2: Nord say, oh!
3: Oh!
2: Nord say, oh!
3: Oh!
2: Say, oh!
3: Oh!
2: Say, oh! Trouble, trouble, trouble.
1: Hey, Nick the Rat, how are you?

Sometimes they don't. Sometimes you get what you want. Sometimes you get something entirely different. You're the Rolling Stones, some wise old white men.

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2: 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Are you fucking retarded?

0: Caves and loving you, kicking off hour number two. That one for program director Lady Linda, who comes in with $25 a month. 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Says, thank you for your service. Much respect, Lady Vox, right back at you. She wanted to hear this song. I don't know if it was exactly this version, because as it does every now and then, the links don't work, and they usually are the last link for a song somebody requested. So I don't know how the internets work. But this one's going to take us back to a simpler time here on Memorial Day, back into the 1940s with the Andrews Sisters.
1: Hello, all you fellas all over the world. Greetings from the Andrews Sisters. I'm Patty.
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1: We're making these V-discs just for you. 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

Yeah, classic V-disc from back in the day when they used to put the music on wax instead of vinyl. 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Thank you, Lady Vox, for the donation. Thank you for the request, and thank you for reminding us all that today is Memorial Day. 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In the Morning 33, texashotglass.com. This one goes out from Black Dame Loca to Rob, the constitutional lawyer. And I want to know, is there a story behind this? There has to be. Sir Bemrose always reminds us that it's dangerous to try to rob the constitutional lawyer. 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I mean, have you seen the guy? I'm guessing one of those old-fashioned revolvers, too. 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Do it now!

0: 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Thank you, Program Director Black Dame Loca, for the request and for the $10 in support of the Best Damn Pre-Show in the Universe. Funny enough, we also have a request and an 1133 donation from the aforementioned Rob the Constitutional Lawyer. This guy's everywhere. He says, today's law song reminds us that jury duty sucks. 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Also, special shout out to our own Black Dame Loca of the Texas Hot Glass, who I recently met. She's totally cool. Well, and hot.
1: Hiya. Now, this song is a true story about the worst day I ever had in my life, and I'm not exaggerating. But what I learned from this day was that you have to be thankful for everything, not just for the good days. You even have to be thankful for jury duty. It's a tough one, but you gotta get it.

the OC Superdones with Jerry Duty right here on the Mighty No Agenda Stream. Getting you ready for the best damn podcast in the universe. Meemaw checking in over on the Fediverse. Man, that place is a lot slower these days. Says, just checking in from the edge of the Orange County evacuation zones. And thank you, Meemaw, for your continued support of the best damn pre-show in the universe. Using the P.O. box, one of the so very few that do that I know I miss them every now and then. But she wants to hear a little bit of Fishbone and says thank you to all the fallen for the sacrifices we should all be grateful for. And amen.

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0: No, I don't want to discover new music. Ron V took it on the road. So let's go to Detroit. Give him a little driving music. Something that maybe he can just possibly get a speeding ticket to. What about that?
2: Like, do one for you now from our Night Moves album. This is called The Fire Down Below.

Bob Seger and the Silver Bullet Band. Billy Bones reminding everybody in the troll room, noagenda.stream, that if you're experiencing the fire down below, check with your doctor. You may need a round of antibiotics. With that said, I want everybody to reach out. I want you to feel the vibrations, brothers and sisters. I want you to let them down deep inside your soul. I want you to let them wash over you like a warm summer rain. I want you to open up your mind. I want you to open up your heart. I want you to look yourself in the mirror right now and admit yourself to many things in the universe that you don't understand. It with just a little bit of an understanding, your life might be better. Your teeth might be whiter. 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Billy Bones and Cotton Gin may find a woman. And even Sir Bembrose may find the peace and happiness he desires. If everybody can all at once just give me an amen. And for Cotton Gin and Billy Bones, if he has a woman.

0: Yeah, the one and only Weird One, Weird Al.
1: Well, this is his new CD. It's called Of Fungi and Foe. Here with the song Red State Girl, Les Claypool.
0: There you go, Dug It Up. Thanks for the 777 via the Cash App. Dollar sign Ozzy Ball.

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1: And affairs and
2: yeah, fuck Jimmy Kimmel. Me. Here's one for Sir Nubbin. He's beyond the program director stage.

0: Taylor Momsen, Pretty Reckless, doing a nice cover of Zombie right there. And that girl, she can belt them out, man.
1: Go back to playing your harpsichord, citizen. Everything is well.
0: I don't know what the fuck that means. How about the Waukesha Boys?

0: Yeah, the Bodines from Waukesha are singing about good work, and we got time for one more.
1: We should do this one for you because it's what all of you do, and it's what we do, and it's what we all do best. We rock!
2: Yeah!

0: Ronnie James Dio, we rocked, but somebody still has to roll. And that is going to do it for another edition of the No Agenda Rock and Roll Pre-Show. Thanks to everybody for tuning in, requesting songs, supporting the show, and yes, trolling along. All very much appreciated. Get your requests in now for the next show. Go over to rnr.show. But it is now time for the main event. The big show. The power at the top of the hour. The media deconstruction that you need to function. They are given every ounce because every second counts in earning their pay each and every day, even on the holidays. They're the hard-hitting, noble-shitting, true-spring, jingle-playing, future-telling, insanity-quelling, groundbreaking, ring-stick-shaking, troll-baiting, BB-rating, critical-thinking, teaching-value-for-value, preaching-baggy-trousers, wearing them and trying to stop swearing and alleviating your fears for over 18 years. What's that worth to you? NoAgendaDonations.com, and then I will be back on Thursday to bump that wattage into your cottage, blast the bass all over your face, stream the bits and bytes for the names and knights, and the rest of you trolls out in Gitmo Nation. But until then, have a spectacular end to your Memorial Day weekend. I am Darren O'Neill. These are my last few words. Take it away, Podfather.
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2: Keep it right here. Lock it in and rip the knob off.
3: I love getting up in the morning to Darren O'Neill. Who the fuck is that?
4: I don't think I can keep it up. I don't have...

0: Yeah, toe tappers galore. Absolutely. Whoa, what is that? Is that you?
1: No.
0: Yeah, it is you. Hold on.
1: No, I didn't do anything.
0: Oh, interesting. Hold on. Where are you? Where are you, man? For some reason, your noise gate is not functioning.
1: Hello, noise gate.
0: Oh, there we go. Hello, hello. Testing 1, 2. Hello.
1: 3, 4.
0: Yeah.
1: I can 5, 6.
0: I can hear myself in the background there.
1: Oh, maybe I could.
0: Yeah, you could turn it down a little bit.
1: I can always do that.
0: Let's see. Okay. I can still hear myself. Oh, there we go. That's better. Now let me make sure I can hear you.
1: What?
0: What? Are you there? Hello? Are you there? Is anybody home?
1: In the morning.
0: Yeah, in the morning to you. And in the morning to the fat lady. In the morning to

Trolls in the Troll Room. Yes, everything is up and working again. Thank you very much for notifying me, and I will notify you now with the bat signal. There it is. Retweet the tweet. Boost the tweet. Slash the X. Spin a reel. Do something stupid on the TikToks. Whine on the blue cry. We got episode 1,871 of the best podcast in the universe. 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
1: Oh, 1-2, test, test, test, test, nice and loud, yeah, test, test, test, yeah, yeah.
2: Bum, bum. Okay, oh, you're bumping your mic already.
3: No, I didn't.
2: Yeah, you bumped the cable.
3: Nope.
2: Okay, what was that sound?
3: I kicked the desk.
2: Ah, okay, so... Just don't do
3: nowhere near the mic.
2: Just,
3: but the mic's hooked to the desk.
2: Oh,
3: so
2: well,
3: because I kicked the desk, you immediately complained. By the way, Mimi pointed out that you were nuts. She said that during her doing podcasting with you, you were complaining about her shuffling papers.
2: Yeah.
3: She says your ears are just too much. They're too much.
2: Okay. Any more complaints from the Dvorak family? Okay.
3: Too much.
2: Okay. Well, it's all right. It's all right.
3: Turn down the hearing aids.
2: I don't wear the hearing aids when I do the show.
3: Ah, even worse. Okay.
2: And I love you too.
3: I will not kick the desk during the show.
2: Oh, no. No, you'll move the wires. You'll be fuddling around. And then you say, well, I can't help it. And then you'll mute yourself because you got AVG anti-spam pop-ups.
3: So Mimi sent me a roll of gaffer's tape.
2: Hey, we're lucky we're on the air at all, man. I had a drive failure. I had everything go wrong today.
3: You sound good on today's show.
2: Oh, well, that's, of course, but it was rather stressful getting everything set. Yeah.
3: Well, let's talk about it on the show.
2: All right, let's go.
3: Hit it.
0: Adam Curry, John C. Dvorak.
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2: Doing the Bundy Bugyo and broadcasting live from the live music capital of the world, Nashville, Tennessee. In the morning, everybody. I'm Adam Curry.
3: And from Northern Silicon Valley. Well, I'm sorry. It's the Refinery Row. We wish everybody a happy Memorial Day, I'm John C. Dvorak.
4: It's Craig Vaughn Buzzkill in the morning.
2: You know, by the time you...
3: Smooth as silk.
2: Smooth. Nailed it. By the time you get home, you'll be saying Refinery Row.
3: I won't know where I am.
2: You won't know anything. Oh, man.
3: I don't know anything now.
2: Here I am in the Biodome in Nashville, Tennessee.
3: What's a Biodome?
2: Better known as the Gaylord Opryland Hotel. Yeah. If you've never...
3: Why is it called a Biodome?
2: Because you're entirely enclosed in a dome.
3: Oh, I've been to that place once. Yeah, you're right.
2: You know what I'm talking about.
3: Yeah.
2: And so it could be raining, could be sunny. You don't know. It's a constant, like, 70 degrees, 72 degrees. And everywhere you go, you're just inside the biodome.
3: Yeah, it's big.
2: It's troubling once you realize I've been in this biodome for 3 days. It's a bit much. So, yeah. Since you ask, we are here for the K-Love Music Awards.
3: The big Gay Love of Music Awards.
2: That's right. K-Love is, they own pretty much every single contemporary Christian music radio station in the country. Although I don't know if that's going to benefit them long term, but they do have streams. And so every top name in the Nashville music business is here performing live, doing worship services.
3: Performing live.
2: Doing worship services. We had a great service this morning. With Bethel worship. No, I mean, it's music. Like, you got 2,000-3,000 people. We're all worshiping. And the great pastor from, what's his name? His name is Levi Lusco he's from Montana, but originally from California, did a great message. And so we're just getting our buckets filled here.
3: What was his message?
2: His message was what to do when you're spiraling. And it was good. It would have worked.
3: Are you spiraling?
2: No, but I have. I mean, we've all spiraled at some point. You've never spiraled?
3: I don't know what it means.
2: Where you feel bad, you're down, you're depressed, you're not doing
3: people
2: well.
3: I feel bad all the time.
2: John's in a constant spiral. Exactly. Exactly. Now, before we get started, I don't think this has ever happened to me on an airplane before. I've been recognized for, you know, all kinds of different things.
3: You were called out at the beginning and they sang a song to you, happy birthday.
2: No, they didn't. So I'm kind of half asleep. I'm listening. I got the hearing aids in, so you couldn't tell that I was listening to anything. And I'm listening to Tucker Carlson go on and on and on about the Jews and Israel. And so I'm kind of, you know, like drifting off, and I feel a hand on my arm, and I hear, hold on a second. Let me turn off my phone here. ITM. And it was Audra, our flight attendant on our Delta flight to Nashville. And I don't think I've ever had a flight attendant come up to me and throw one in the morning at me.
3: Nice.
2: Yeah. And she's like, I've been listening for 6 years. I love what you guys are doing. You've been so great. You've been so helpful. And then her colleague, Carla, was like, man, I got to listen to your podcast because Audra's like jumping up and down. She can't believe it that she's met you guys. So it was really nice.
3: Well, you got an extra listener. And that's what counts.
2: And we got extra peanuts. Yeah.
3: One at a time. Oh, and you got free. Oh, free. You know, free, I think those free. Probably could have gotten those anyway.
2: Yeah. So I wanted to say
3: so
2: hi.
3: So you were talking about some issues you had with the gear.
2: Oh, man. I had a drive fail. An SSD
3: solid
2: drive.
3: Solid state?
2: Yeah, solid state. Although it was like half failing and then it kind of came back up. But that screws up a lot of things when that happens. So then you got to plug in the other drive. You got to remap everything. You know, I got the road gear. Although it's Linux. Remember, it's Linux. It's amazing any of this stuff works. But here it is functioning. Knock on wood. Holy Spirit, take us through the whole day. We'll be good. So, yeah. And, it's good to be on the air with you, as it were. Now,
3: well,
2: the first thing I'd like to say is that apparently the vice president had to turn around and come right back to D.C. President Trump didn't go to his son's wedding in the Bahamas, even though he was already married, but the wedding ceremony, because it sounds like we have a deal. We've got a deal.
3: Yeah, another deal.
2: And I saw you had clips, so I'm trusting that you've got clips about the deal.
3: I got the deal. I got the deal analyzed. The deal that's in Trump. I believe is in Trump's mind.
2: Well, first of all, we kind of expected a deal to be here around June 1st because we need to have this all cleared up by the big 250th celebration on July 4th. We can't have a war when we're doing the big celebration.
3: No.
2: So we knew it was going to happen, but you think the deal is not a deal?
3: I don't think it's a deal yet.
2: Okay.
3: And they're kind of wishy-washy about it. But, you know, it might be getting close. But, you know, this is supposed to have taken place where he said this whole thing's going to go 6 weeks. I think we're at 11 weeks now, something like that.
2: Hold on. It was only 6 weeks of actual fighting. All the rest has just been ceasefire.
3: Oh, yeah, that's right. What am I thinking?
2: So get it right, man.
3: So let's play I have four clips, and there's three of them are analysis clips, and one of them is the basic BBC clip, which I thought would be the place to go. Iran Trump BS deal. Oh, I called it a BS deal.
2: Oh, there you go.
3: BBC.
5: President Trump has said an agreement with Iran to end the war has largely been negotiated. He made the announcement on social media. Peter Bowes reports.
6: Mr. Trump, posting on his Truth Social platform, has said
3: an agreement has been... The first guy said President Trump, but this other guy comes in and he calls him Mr. Trump, which is a note of disrespect.
2: Well, everyone's doing it now.
3: It's President Trump.
2: Yeah, they can't get that out of their mouth.
3: Well, the first guy did.
2: Well, for a second there. They're editorializing. I'm sure the script says Mr. Trump. Anyway, we continue.
6: Largely negotiated after what he described as a very good call with the leaders of several Gulf states.
2: Very good call.
6: And that it was now subject to finalization between the U.S. and Iran. He added that in addition to other elements of the agreement, the Strait of Hormuz would be reopened. But he warned that if a deal could not be reached, no country would ever be hit as hard as they're about to be.
5: Contradicting Donald Trump's statements, the Iranian news agency Fars, which is close to the Revolutionary Guard Corps, says the Strait of Hormuz would remain under Iranian control.
2: Well, this is the BBC. The BBC is going to run their line of talk. Of course, they've been funding the whole operation for the from the Muslim Brotherhood and the Lloyds of London and the City of London. Of course, they don't want any deal. They're just talking the talk.
3: I'm sure they don't want any deal, but here we go with analysis clip one.
7: We start with President Trump's claim on social media that the U.S. is close to reaching a peace deal with Iran after weeks in which their shaky ceasefire has hung in the balance. Oh. Just days ago, he was threatening to attack Iran again. In his post, Mr. Trump said the deal had been largely negotiated, was being finalized, and would be announced shortly. He also said the Strait of Hormuz would soon be reopened. This comes after Pakistan's army chief went to Tehran to hold talks with Iranian officials. And after Mr. Trump then held a call with Arab allies, in which Pakistan, as the key mediator, also took part, and he held a separate call with the Israeli leader, Benjamin Netanyahu. The US president said both calls had gone very well. Earlier, his Secretary of State, Marco Rubio, who's visiting India, also struck an optimistic note when talking to journalists.
8: There's been some progress done, some progress made. Even as I speak to you now, there's some work being done. There is a chance that whether it's later today, tomorrow, in a couple days, we may have something to say. But this issue needs to be solved, as the president has said, one way or the other. Iran can never have a nuclear weapon. The straits need to be opened without tolls. They need to turn over their enriched uranium. They need to turn over their highly enriched uranium. We need to address that.
2: Oh, you catch that?
3: Yeah,
2: he corrected himself from enriched uranium to highly enriched uranium.
3: Yeah, so that means something.
2: That's a deal point there. Hey, give us your highly enriched, whatever that is, and you can keep your enriched.
3: It's the 60% stuff.
2: Yeah.
8: The president has said one way or the other, Iran can never have a nuclear weapon. The straits need to be opened without tolls. They need to turn over their enriched uranium. They need to turn over their highly enriched uranium. We need to address that issue. We need to address the issue of enrichment. These are the president's points consistently. And his preference is always to deal with it in a diplomatic way.
7: Our North America correspondent, Peter Bowes, gave us his assessment.
2: Here's how that works. Hey, sign the deal or I'll blow you to smithereens.
7: Of whether this means an end to the war is in sight.
9: Well, with the caveat that we've heard positive statements before from the president about a potential deal with Iran, this does look as if there is perhaps some sort of breakthrough in the making, although the mood music from Iran is somewhat different.
2: All right, so far, zero analysis, just calling our president Mr. Trump. They've given nothing so far.
3: Yeah, and that's what you're going to end up with.
2: Yeah, statement
3: because
2: from Rubio.
3: Because there's nothing to analyze, let's face it. Essentially, Trump is saying what he feels like saying.
2: Yeah.
3: And there's no evidence that anything's going on whatsoever. The blockade's still going on, and he's saber-rattling to an extreme.
2: Who is blocking? As far as I'm concerned, we're blocking. Who's blocking? We're blocking. They're not blocking. We're blocking.
3: So we're blocking all the ships, and they're shooting at any they sneak by.
2: Yeah.
3: And it's. I feel bad for the people that are ship, the sailors that are on these vessels. They can't eat. I mean, there's no food.
2: No, they're getting them out. Yes, we're getting the worst reporting in the world.
3: A couple of guys are sneaking out at night in the dead of night.
2: No, we're still escorting ships out. We have no reporting. Nowhere. Who's boots on the ground there?
3: No, we need some more boots on the ground from our side. Okay, here we go, part two.
9: Saying that as far as they're concerned, gaps remain. As far as the latest talks are concerned, that the issue of a nuclear weapon, also the Strait of Hormuz, hasn't been part of the current round of talks. And in fact, just in the last few minutes, Iran is saying that the Strait of Hormuz will remain under its...
2: Now, when they say Iran is saying... Is there a mouth on the country that is opening up and going, here's what we're saying? Is it on Twitter? Is it on X? Is it the IRGC? Who is Iran at this point? Who is talking?
3: MI6?
2: Oh, yeah.
9: Management. Nevertheless, we had this quite long, a lengthy statement, Truth Social statement, from the president within the last hour. And this, in part, is what he has to say. He says, an agreement has been largely negotiated, subject to finalization between the United States of America and the Islamic Republic of Iran and other countries. And he goes on, separately, I had a call with Prime Minister Bibi Netanyahu of Israel, which likewise went very well. And then he says, final aspects and details of the deal are currently being discussed and will be announced shortly. So I think significantly there we have no mention of nuclear weapons, which is still at the heart of this issue as far as President Trump is
2: concerned. You notice that, of course, there's no mention of nuclear weapons because they never had a nuclear weapon. All we're hearing about is the dust. The dust. That's the enriched uranium. That's they don't have a nuclear weapon. They have enriched or highly enriched uranium. So now the BBC, after just hearing that from Rubio, are saying, we haven't heard anything about a nuclear weapon.
9: Concerned. He says that the Strait of Hormuz will be open, but as we're already hearing, that is being disputed by Iran. So perhaps Iran. Just tentatively, very tentatively, we might be moving towards some sort of breakthrough, but this certainly isn't a deal to end the war right now.
2: Okay. All right. Some sort of breakthrough, but it's not a deal. But we don't know anything. We're the BBC.
3: There's a couple of things that are interesting in this. Is that Pakistan seems to be playing the real role here.
2: Yes, yes, I agree.
3: And Pakistan also has been a safe haven for much of the Iranian Air Force. It turns out that they said they opened their bases up to Iran during the initial bombing, saying if you're worried about your jets getting blowed up,
2: because
3: they're
2: here.
3: Park them here.
2: Park them here. Yeah, it's all good.
3: And so they have a lot of Iran's gear in Pakistan. And so Pakistan has some leverage in that regard.
2: Well, yeah, they're also the front men for China, which is the country that really needs this.
3: But the sticking point here seems still to be the basic thesis of the Sunnis versus the Shia. And the Pakistanis are not Shia, they're Sunnis.
2: Mm-hmm.
3: And so they're not subscribing to this 12th Imam theory and the end of the world thesis that the Iranians seem to be all jacked about.
2: Well, not the Iranians, but some of them. It's not all of Iran.
3: Yeah, the mullahs.
2: Yeah, the mullahs. If whoever's still alive, we don't know anything.
3: We don't know who's running the place.
2: We don't. And you know what? The Iranians.
3: I don't think anybody's running the place right now.
2: No, it's some dude with an X account. Look at me. Look at me. Hey, watch me post this. See what the BBC says next.
7: Well, much of the impetus for this latest attempt to strike a deal seems to have come from the Pakistani army chief's visit to Tehran and his talks there with Iranian officials to try to bridge the huge gaps between the two sides. So what did they discuss? Here's Kazra Naji from BBC Persian.
10: The newly appointed spokesman for Iran's negotiating team says the discussions centered on a memorandum of understanding.
2: Okay, so this annoys me. The newly appointed spokesman, who is he? This is BBC Persia. Persian, I think she said. Shouldn't they be telling us who's talking now?
3: Yep.
2: You know,
3: this is the BBC, which is the great journalist at the BBC.
2: Hey, at least
3: they should be telling us, giving us some details.
2: Yes,
3: anything.
2: At least when we're talking to the press, you know, it's our vice president, our new press secretary. Come on, we're doing better.
7: BBC Persian.
10: The newly appointed spokesman for Iran's negotiating team says the discussions centered on a memorandum of understanding, something that will extend the ceasefire and pave the way for a 30 to 60 day period of detailed negotiations between Iran and the United States. Ismail Baghaei has been telling Iran's state television that the main issues under discussion are ending the war, the lifting of the U.S. blockade of Iranian ports, and the release of Iran's frozen assets in banks abroad.
2: Hold on a second. So this 30 to 60 days, this hasn't come out of the mouths of U.S. spokesholes, as far as I'm concerned. I don't know where this came from, but this is kind of the narrative I'm hearing everywhere. Well, according to what everyone's been hearing, it's 30 to 60 days. It'll be a ceasefire. Not really.
3: We're gonna hammer it out.
2: Yeah, but who is the progenitor of that? Where did that come from? Other than BBC Persian, we don't. Well,
3: they did mention somebody's name in there very casually. It was impossible to tell.
2: Hold on a second. I missed it. Then hold on.
10: And the United States. Ismail Barayi has been telling Iran's... Right
2: there. Ismail Barayi? Who's that guy?
3: It's Rebbe blah, blah, blah. Come on. Couldn't understand him.
2: Troll room help. Who is Ismail Barayi?
10: United States. Ismail Barayi has been telling Iran's state television that the main issues under discussion are ending the war, the lifting of the U.S. blockade of Iranian ports, and the release of Iran's frozen assets in banks abroad.
2: Yeah.
10: But significantly, he does not mention anything about Iran's nuclear program or Iran ending its blockade of the Strait of Hormuz, something that is an urgent priority for the American side. Hardliners in Tehran are opposed to relinquishing control of the Strait of Hormuz in return for lifting of the U.S. blockade of Iranian ports, a trade-off which could see the opening of this vital international waterway.
2: Yeah, so I'm looking at the troll room for some help, and all I see is trolls arguing about Liz Cheney. I'm like, are you guys even
3: listening? What's Liz Cheney?
2: I don't know. They're not even. They're not even. They're not even listening to the show. They're just in there arguing with
3: Liz
2: each other.
3: Cheney.
2: One-upping each other. No. Just, it's all about midterms, election, Florida. We're going to win. We're going to lose. It's no good. Everyone, uniparty. Simmer down, Donna Summer. Said Paul Couture. He's very active these days.
3: Paul Couture?
2: Yeah, Sir Paul Couture. He showed up in the troll room like 2 weeks ago, and he's trolling hard, but not listening to the show, apparently. Anyway. So I do have a couple of clips that these are from just before this announcement, which really happened over the last 36 hours. Here's Rubio. This is a global radio, Canada.
11: As NATO allies gathered in Sweden, the U.S. made it clear it's working on multiple paths to a deal with Iran. Negotiation, and a plan for navigation of the Strait of Hormuz.
12: There's been some progress. I wouldn't exaggerate it. I wouldn't diminish it.
11: The U.S. claims the two sides are getting closer to a deal to start formal negotiations. Iran rejects that, characterizing the differences as deep and significant, though Iranian officials did meet with key intermediaries from Pakistan to relay their positions.
13: You see what we've done to Iran. Iran is dying to make a deal. We'll see what happens.
11: But the U.S. Secretary of State said he told NATO allies they need a backup plan if talks fail.
12: Yeah. Plan B is, what if Iran refuses to open the straits? What if Iran decides we refuse to open the straits, we're going to own the straits, and we're going to charge tolls for it?
2: See, this is the part that bugs me. So you even have the BBC saying that the U.S. controls the straits, that we are controlling the waterway, that we're making sure no one goes to the Iranian ports. And then you've got future President Rubio saying, well, they've got to open the straits. There's not a line of fast boats anywhere. This is theater of the highest level.
3: We don't know that.
2: No, of course we know that. There's no line of fast boats saying stop. No, of course not. There's nothing going on in that regard. This is only about what happened to the mines? What happened to all those? That fell off the radar. No one's talking about the mines for a week now because there's no mines.
12: Okay, at that point, something has to be done about it.
11: NATO's Secretary General would not openly
3: Stop a second. So you think the whole thing's a hoax?
2: No, it's a financial war. I've said this from the beginning. It's if Lloyd's of London won't insure. Nobody, for whatever reason, no one wants to use the American reinsurers through DFC and Chubb that were all set up, the International Development Finance Corporation. For whatever reason, nobody wants to use those. So the shipping company's like, oh, it's 100x to insure your ship. Well, we can't sail. That's what this is about. The couple of brave ones who are like, we're really here for China.
3: The guys are snuck through it. Dead at night by turning off their transponders and heading through at midnight.
2: Yeah, the transponders that's all bull crap. The transponders is meaningless at this point. Everyone's spoofing. Nobody knows where anybody really is.
12: Open the straits. We're going to own the straits, and we're going to charge tolls for it. Okay, at that point, something has to be done about it.
11: NATO's Secretary General would not openly talk about how the alliance might help. In recent weeks, both the United Kingdom and France have sent aircraft carriers to the region.
14: This direct assault on freedom of navigation and global commerce impacts us all. It is important that countries are coming together around plans to ensure that the Straits can be open for transit.
2: It is open, man.
11: The longer the stalemate drags on, the more this global crisis grows. More than 20,000 sailors are still trapped on vessels in the Persian Gulf, unable to leave their ships for months and quickly running out of food.
15: They need a collective intervention because they are key for our economies, for the supply chains, but also they are civilians.
11: Like the rest of the world, they can only wait for the two sides to make a deal. Trapped by a conflict that has no end in sight.
2: The way I see it, we are blocking the ports of the Iranian ports, and that's where everyone needs to go. Yeah, they got to get their stuff from UAE and from Saudi Arabia, but they're already pumping stuff over the pipelines. Like, yeah, we're getting it out this other way, but the Iranian oil is really the prize here, and so they want tolls, and we're saying no tolls. That's what I keep hearing. Toll. We want a toll. And the toll is not to get through the whole strait. The toll is only to go into the Iranian ports. And the U.S. is saying, no, you can't do that because then you have too much control. Here's Rubio.
16: Right now we're negotiating. And we'll,
2: no, that's Trump, actually, but Rubio's coming.
16: We'll see. But either we're going to get it one way or the other. They're not going to have a nuclear weapon. You will have a nuclear war in the Middle East, and that war will come here. That war will go to Europe. We cannot let that happen, and it won't happen. It's not going to happen. That's more important than anything else. I can think of nothing that's more important than the fact that we cannot let Iran have a nuclear weapon, and we won't.
17: CENTCOM still enforcing its blockade of the Strait of Hormuz, saying as of May 21.
2: Yes, CENTCOM still blocking. CENTCOM. Everyone's claiming they're blocking.
16: Nuclear weapon, and we won't.
17: CENTCOM still enforcing its blockade of the Strait of Hormuz, saying as of May 21, CENTCOM forces have redirected 94 commercial vessels and disabled four while enforcing the blockade to prevent the flow of commerce into and out of Iranian ports.
2: There it is.
17: Secretary Rubio on this topic. Here he is just moments ago.
8: And on the issue of Iran, the news this morning, I know it's early on it's still in the United States, a little later in the region, in the Middle East, but we await word on those conversations that are ongoing. There's been some slight progress. I don't want to exaggerate it, but there's been a little bit of movement, and that's good. The fundamentals remain the same. Iran can never have a nuclear weapon. And then added to this, of course, is the issue of the Straits. Iran is trying to create a tolling system.
2: Yeah, there it is, the tolling system. And there's a little twist now to the question you had on Thursday about crypto and how the Treasury and General Bessent were able to capture the crypto because that is all stablecoin. So now there's a little shift, and this is part of the tolling system that is a problem for it's a problem for anybody, but a problem for the U.S.
18: Crypto experts claim that foreign adversaries like Iran are using digital assets to evade sanctions and funnel money to bad actors. Darren Botello joining us now. Okay, Darren, how do we stop this?
2: Laugh till.
19: Hi, good morning, Stuart. The good news is the Trump administration is already stopping it. In fact, we confirmed that the U.S. Treasury has been able to trace some of Iran's money, and just last month they froze more than $300 million. This was in regime crypto, Stuart. Iran is reportedly launching a new digital insurance platform for cargo ships.
2: Digital insurance program. See, everyone's in the insurance game now.
19: This is in the Strait of Hormuz, and here's the kicker. They're settling payments entirely in Bitcoin. Basically, this is how it works. The companies pay the insurance companies in Bitcoin, and they get through the Strait safely. That's the trade-off. It's a direct move to dodge our banks and scoop up a fresh source of cash. And this covers a much larger shadow economy. New estimates from a threat detection data firm show Tehran is sitting on a crypto pile worth a staggering $7.7 billion. Woo! That war chest has been expanding ever since heavy sanctions cracked down. This was during the first Trump administration, by the way. And here's a look at the price of crude right now. The hot board's up. Prices are trading near recent highs as regional shipping tensions, they're flaring. But the regime is counting on crypto to keep its military funded.
2: Unfortunately, they keep using words like crypto. because, you know, crypto could be anything. Ethereum could be.
3: Well, he specifically said Bitcoin.
2: Yes, I know. That's what finally someone said Bitcoin. But, you know, it could be Trump's meme coin for all I know when they say crypto. But this is a problem because they cannot block Bitcoin from being used. But they have a plan.
19: The Treasury Department is tracking the digital breadcrumbs. And woo. They're telling Fox, here's a statement over here, through economic fury, Treasury has taken actions that have led to the freezing of nearly $500 million worth of cryptocurrency linked to the Iranian regime, severing financial lifelines that Iran's regime and military depend on. According to crypto experts, Tehran's tech is actually their weak spot here.
20: We found over and over again that they're actually a much better asset for U.S. law enforcement and other agencies to track because you leave a lot of breadcrumbs.
19: So I said the administration is taking action, but how do we actually stop this? Industry insiders say Washington has a massive trump card here by threatening to cut off crypto exchanges from the American banking system. Regulators could actually then flush out these foreign adversaries.
3: Oh, please.
2: That's going to be a problem. Grab it at the crypto exchanges. Okay.
3: When did this report come out? Because this is old, because the price of oil dropped since this thing took place.
2: Oil's not way, that old.
3: It's down to 97. Come on.
2: it was 102 when they had this. But it's going to look, the way I see it, I don't know exactly what the game is that's being played here. I'm for sure the oil guys are loving this because with any report, like, oh, we'll just make it more expensive. And we'll go up and we'll go down. And your gas station is like, oh, yeah, let's do $5. Oh, let's do $5.50. They can do whatever they want. But when the narrative has been cemented and they stop posting stuff on X, because I think there's just one dude that whose name we couldn't catch, then it's going to be over. And then it's going to go, and everything's going to come dropping down. And I think it's going to come down fast and hard. That's got to be, I'm just looking at, I have nothing to base this on other than what I think Trump is doing in his head by July 4th. And the futures will be $60 barrel of oil.
3: Well, they're going to have a hard time getting it down to 60, but it's possible.
2: The futures.
3: Well, futures or no futures, it's still hard to get down that far. You'll be buying that stuff up like there's no tomorrow.
2: Yeah.
3: And it also screws up our shale business.
2: Yeah, but those guys, they were already struggling. Remember, it was around $60 before all this kicked off.
3: Yeah, well.
2: Before like Venezuela days. Which is still flowing, I presume. I just got to presume.
3: Oh, yeah.
2: Venezuelan oil is doing. You don't hear about it.
3: Why would you?
2: Yeah, everyone's all obsessed. So the I thought the this autopsy of the Democrat Party, that was really interesting. Did you catch any of this?
3: Yeah, I caught the whole thing. I didn't think it was interesting in the least.
2: I thought it was. Why didn't you think it was interesting?
3: There wasn't anything new in there.
2: No, nothing new for us, but for the Democrats, it feels like the Democrats are just all of a sudden falling apart before the midterms, and they have no leader, and they're all mad at each other. I thought that was interesting, and so I brought two clips.
21: And now to the deepening divisions within the Democratic Party and the long-awaited release of the so-called 2024 election autopsy. The report was commissioned by Democratic National Committee Chairman Ken Martin. Its purpose to help the party understand why former Vice President Kamala Harris lost to President Donald Trump. Martin got an independent consultant to write it, but then put off its release saying it was badly done. After pressure from other Democrats, today the DNC chair published the 192-page draft that he says is still littered with typos and inaccuracies. The paper argues that Harris wrote off rural voters and failed to attack President Trump with the sufficient negative firepower. The DNC adding disclaimers that the autopsy doesn't reflect the committee's views. Our political pros are here to discuss. Ashley Etienne is a former communications director to VP Harris, and Corbin Trent is a former aide to AOC and Bernie Sanders. I thank you both for being here. Ashley, you were one of the people pushing for this report's release, and just hours ago you told our good friend Kristen Welker that Ken Martin should step down. Explain why.
0: Well, I think this is a complete failure of leadership. Ken Martin really has two jobs, really, is to run, to raise money and to win elections. He chose to, instead of releasing a forward-looking document that lays out a vision on how to rebuild this party, how to win elections going forward from the state level to the national level, instead what he released is a pre-decisional document with critiques in it to cover his hide. That's really what's
3: what does that mean?
0: Here. Unfortunately,
2: pre-decisional. I don't know. It's
3: what does it mean? Doesn't mean jack. She's just saying stuff.
2: I think we should use it ourselves.
3: It's pre-decisional for you to say that.
2: It's pre-decisional for you to say I'm pre-decisional.
0: Win elections going forward from the state level to the national level. Instead, what he released is a pre-decisional document with critiques in it to cover his hide. That's really what's at play here. Unfortunately, we've got a situation with democracy on the line. We've got the party is having struggles.
3: What?
0: Fundraising is polling at 28%. And Ken Martin made this entire autopsy debate about himself rather than about the party, about how to rebuild the party, and how to bring back what we're seeing, a bleeding support among the party's base vote voters.
2: Feels to me like a coup is underway.
3: They're trying to get rid of this Martin guy. It's pretty obvious.
2: Yeah, well, who's
3: he was a dud when they put him in. We noticed this when they were doing it. Remember they did the you have to have so many lesbians voting, and then you have to have a gender fluid person in there, and then they didn't pick one; they picked a white guy. We needed a BIPOC.
2: I forgot about that. Yes. So, but
3: and then they pick some heteronormative guy. Who needs that?
2: Whatever happened to the kid from Florida? Wasn't he part of the leadership?
3: He was the second in command.
2: Yeah.
3: And they ousted him.
2: Oh, he already got kicked out?
3: Yeah, because there was too many white guys.
2: My goodness. So sad. Let me see. Was this thing?
3: He's still floating around on the online on some social networks bitching.
2: Let me see if this is any good.
1: Allies of former President Joe Biden failed to give Kamala Harris needed support before her 107-day sprint to Election Day in 2024.
2: No, that's no good. That's just the same.
3: Hey, by the way, I think Tom Yamas, who I like.
2: I know you do.
3: If you listen to him, the way his voice is, he's got a kind of a funny lilt. He sounds like he's like one little accent away from sounding like a surfer dude.
2: I'll need to pay attention to it now.
3: Sounds like he's gonna drop right into hey man. Hey cowabunga.
2: Hey man, what surfer says cowabunga?
3: That's what they used to say.
2: No, they've never. That was the Teenage Mutant Ninja Turtles. There was never any surfer dude who said cowabunga. No.
3: Yeah, you check it out.
2: No. Meanwhile, our top Democrat socialist of America is Mayor Mamdani? I can't remember.
3: Well, I'm going to listen to you struggle.
2: Yeah. Well, okay. Thanks.
3: Mamdani.
2: He's come up with a brilliant new plan. He is now the social media mayor.
22: Mayor Mamdani, known as the social media mayor. Woo! And now he is launching a live stream series on Twitch, answering questions from New Yorkers.
3: Gavin Newsom's strategy. This is not a good idea.
2: What do you mean? This is what Trump did. Trump became the social media
3: Trump,
2: president.
3: Trump didn't start, wasn't doing podcasting. He wasn't doing videos. You know, he was basically just tweeting a lot of stuff and 3 a.m. So what?
2: Yeah. Well, listen to this.
22: In real time.
2: Because Mamdani has some good ideas.
22: It's called.
3: Well, he did get in through social media doing a lot of videos because I guess his wife was a producer or something.
2: Here we go.
22: With the people, and it will be shared on several social media platforms.
23: Also be posting these conversations wherever you listen to podcasts.
2: Whoa, he's using the broadcast sentence of the future. The most powerful sentence in broadcasting wherever you get your podcasts.
3: Yeah, was that what he said?
2: That's exactly. No, he said wherever you'll be listening to this, wherever you get your podcast. That's what he said.
3: Listen to it. Play it again.
22: It's called Talk with the People, and it will be shared on several social media platforms.
23: Also be posting these conversations wherever you listen to podcasts.
2: Oh, you're right. Wherever you listen to podcasts.
3: He never says get.
2: Yeah, good point.
23: On your commute, washing dishes, pretending to answer emails.
2: Yeah, that's like all the social Democrats. They just don't really work. They pretend to be answering emails, so that makes sense.
23: Because government should be accessible. You should hear directly from your city about what we're doing and why we're doing it.
22: Mamdani made this announcement with a photo.
3: Supposed to do that at press conferences?
2: No, man. He's hip.
22: On social media, here it is, a picture of himself next to FDR, who did a series of fireside chats.
2: This is CBS New York, who are all in. Just listen to how they're fawning over him in this.
22: Over the radio. So political reporter Marcia Kramer joins me now to talk a little bit more about this strategy. Ooh. Marcia, what's your take on the mayor's live stream?
4: Well, Christine, I would say it was an R-rated performance. But unlike the movies where an R means restricted, here it stands for relatable. The mayor was relaxed, chatty, didn't wear a tie, and did the live stream with an expert named Moose, who read questions from people who logged into Twitch. Now, Moose instructed the mayor in live stream manners. He told him to say, chat, what's up? And to say something good is called bussin'.
22: Oh my gosh, I think I
3: what? Need a...
2: Bussin'. Bussin'. He's using...
3: What?
2: He's bussin'.
3: What's bussin'?
2: Well, that's what Mondani said. Bussin'. That's when something is bussin', man. That's what the kids say. You got kids around you, bussin'.
3: Never heard the kids say bussin'.
2: Your kids are too old. They're saying bussin'. And you're supposed to say, what's up, chat? No, you're supposed to say, what up, trolls?
4: People who logged into Twitch. Now, Moose instructed the mayor in live stream manners. He told them to
3: say, they logged into Twitch?
2: Twitch.
3: What, Leo's
2: Twitch.
3: Show?
2: Twitch.
3: Twitch.
2: Twitch.
4: Chat, what's up?
2: Chat,
4: and
2: what's
4: say
2: up?
4: Something good is called what's up?
22: Oh my gosh, I think I need a manual to do this.
4: You need a manual. I need a manual.
22: All right, I need to read up on this and get with this language. But talk to me about the strategy of going on Twitch.
4: Look, this is a mayor who has used social media in ways that other politicians are green with envy about. It's a way to circumvent reporters who tend to ask, let's just say, pointed questions.
2: This is, taking it. We always said the guy was doing a Trump. Like, promise everything.
3: I wrote a whole column, and if you go to Dvorak.substack.com, I wrote a entire column about it.
2: The Oasis is filled up with it. We continue. Yeah.
4: And to listen to the concerns of the people. So, yes, the mayor did explain his budget and his desire to see free busing, not bussing. And he was also asked if he played Minecraft. No. Talked about the Knicks and Captain Clutch, Jalen Brunson. And revealed
3: question.
4: His favorite place for tacos. It was a very man-of-the-people performance.
3: Well, what's his favorite place for tacos?
2: We didn't hear. They didn't tell us.
3: Guys are no good.
4: Fiorella LaGuardia, who famously read comic strips to people on the radio during a newspaper strike.
22: So social media is his form of radio.
3: LaGuardia.
4: And indeed, it was very relatable.
2: Did LaGuardia do that?
3: Yeah, LaGuardia was a social media guy. When he used the FDR did too. They used the fireside chat was an example.
2: Yes,
3: but LaGuardia would go on and he'd have a radio show and he read comics and discussed the newspaper and he did all this stuff. He was very. Very down to earth. People love the show.
2: That's interesting.
3: It's like a podcaster.
2: Yeah, OG podcaster. I need to look that up.
3: So I think that's all Mamdani is doing, which is, he's taking from the best. You know, steal from the best.
2: Yeah, that's good. That's good. So we were talking about Massey. Oh, man, probably the most frequently emailed thing. No, two. Paxton and Massey have been just filling up my email inbox.
3: Yeah, I love the Paxton stuff.
2: Yeah,
3: but apparently your people in Fredericksburg are idiots.
2: Well, there's a couple of issues. One, the most important one for the people in Fredericksburg, and all politics is local. I've heard someone say many times. It was Paxton whose office wrote up the big press release excoriating our doctor, who is still, in my opinion, in jail unjustly.
3: Oh, the doctor who got that guy. We know about him. He was a good guy who just got
2: rousted
3: over his head.
2: Well, he got rousted into a scam.
3: Yeah, he got rousted into a scam. That's what I meant, in over his head.
2: Yeah, and Paxton wrote this whole, we got him. This is the guy, the linchpin.
3: That makes sense.
2: $72 million.
3: No wonder. I wouldn't like the guy either if he pulled that stunt.
2: Exactly. Exactly.
3: Yeah. So I'm on your

0: and
1: Tommy Smothers.
2: Scott Jennings, whom I really respect, he's a really great commentator. He takes on people at CNN. He summed it up. I can add something to it, but he did a wonderful job. He pointed out a couple of things, that the district that Massey represented in Kentucky is probably the reddest district in the United States. So those people wanted a strong, strong conservative. They didn't object as long as he was libertarian, if he was going to be a libertarian strong conservative. And by that I mean he came to prominence during the COVID when he said there was overreach. They even gave him some slack when he was opposing the big spending by both parties. But what they couldn't countenance was this, that when you can have the luxury of a Susan Collins in the Senate or a Rand Paul that don't vote 95%, you know, they're mavericks. And sometimes they work Lisa Murkowski. That's a indulgence when you have five seats in the Senate margin. You can have three defections. Okay. But when you're close in the House, every little seat, and they only got 2-seat margin, you can't afford that. So when he started, after he became a folk hero on the right, he decided that he was going to become famous on the Epstein files. And the problem with that was he didn't say a word really when Biden was president. And the vast majority of people who appear, whether it's Larry Summers or Reid Hoffman or all these people, they're on the left. So it didn't condemn Donald Trump. It didn't condemn a bunch of conservatives. And that's what he was trying to partner with AOC and others and saying, oh, there's going to be Republicans. And it was a farce.
0: All right. So he's going to give his voting record in a moment, and then he's going to address the Israel issue. But now it kind of makes sense to me now, because Massey was more what you'd call a classic libertarian, which I think is what Ron Paul always was, what Rand Paul is. Do you think that they're true Republicans, or are they more, they just feel like libertarians? And that's why a lot of people who listen to us and listen to other podcasts, they like that. They like the, oh man, he's in the middle. He's not going with those guys.
1: Well, I'm not a big fan of libertarianism, even though I called myself one for a few years.
0: It's okay. You slipped. It's okay.
1: It's kind of a stupid moniker because it doesn't really mean anything specifically.
0: John@Dvorak.org.
1: Nah, I don't care.
0: I know. But they always email me when you say these things.
1: And they should. They should email you because they know that you can get to me.
0: You're spiraling.
1: So he may be. I mean, it seems to me that it's just a cop-out for it's the old, I'm conservative when it comes to,
0: fiscal conservative.
1: Fiscal conservative. Yeah. I'm a social liberal.
0: Yeah,
1: I'm a combination. I think drugs should be legalized and they shouldn't be. They should be. I don't care. Everyone should do their own thing. That's the old, I think that's the basis from the 60s. Hippies. Do your own thing, man.
0: Hippies, baby.
1: Tune in, drop out.
0: Yeah.
1: Turn on, tune in, drop out. That kind of, that's where I think it all stems from. And it's corny. It's corny.
0: So
1: just be an independent. Now, that's the way to go, non-affiliated in my case.
0: Unaffiliated. We are both unaffiliated. Unaffiliated is the way to go. Here we go.
2: So that blew up on him, and he kept trying to get back onto the mainstream and get attention, and Marjorie Taylor Greene and Lauren Bobbitt and Tucker, all those people loved him.
1: Boebert.
2: That didn't work. And then so he voted, the big defections came when he voted against the big beautiful bill, he voted against the closing the borders, and he voted against the SAVE Act, a voter ID.
0: And this was the big one, the SAVE Act, and that's what Cornyn was also voting against, which makes no sense. I mean, the SAVE Act is the most sensible thing in the world, but okay.
2: And he voted against the SAVE Act, a voter ID. And once he did that, he crossed the Rubicon. The left made him into a brave maverick. But he was always an ambiguous, problematic person, as he didn't have a lot of principles. He had convenient principles, because as you pointed out, to save his skin, he put out a false ad that years ago Trump

0: endorsed him when he won 80% against no opposition, essentially. So he ran that to fool people and think that Trump had flipped. Number two, he said in his defeat that he couldn't find his opponent because he's in Tel Aviv. Does anybody really believe he lost because of the Jews?
1: Yes. Yes. Entire villages of people believe this.
2: Yeah, I agree with that. I agree with you. Yeah, they do. In fact, the notes that I got mostly was that the Jew money, what's her name?
1: Miriam Adelson.
2: Miriam, that evil Miriam. She's the one who, she's just pumped all this money, and that's why he lost. No, there's been, you know, the people who say it was a money issue keep ignoring the fact that Trump always had less money than the Democrats and beat them every time.
1: How about Musk spending $100 million in Wisconsin?
2: Yeah, and then Musk spent a ton of money in Wisconsin to defeat a couple of people, and they got nowhere.
1: Yeah, but Jew money.
2: So the money is, yes, money is a factor when all things are even. But when you have people that are running on the basis of various kinds of philosophies or screwiness that took place with this Massey thing. No, it's not a fact. It's a factor, but it's a minor factor. It wasn't because of the money that he lost.
1: You know,
2: although people will argue with me because I had this, my thesis is because of the fake scandal, but you know,
1: yeah,
2: I'm not so sure
1: about that.
2: I'm sticking with my scandal theory.
1: But like our mayor in Fredericksburg had a lot less money than his co-contestant. And then she got a lot of media. She was in, you know, the Hill and Vine with her family, a full picture spread and everything. It wasn't money. It wasn't money that got Randy Briley elected. You know, it's policy. It's, our church probably.
0: His opponent because he's in Tel Aviv. Does anybody really believe he lost because of the Jews? He opposed the war, and he always votes against Israel, but that's not why he lost. He lost because he deliberately, on key votes that had nothing to do with Israel, turned on Donald Trump from a red district. It would be the analogous of, say, Nancy Pelosi's district. It's the bluest in the U.S., San Francisco. And then she started to vote with Republicans. That would be the end of her.
1: Yeah, that to me sounds a lot more plausible for Kentucky.
2: Well, somebody else pointed out that he wasn't doing anything for his district either. He was doing national issues. He was making a big fuss. He did nothing for the locals.
1: Which is the biggest problem we have in politics in America in general. Everyone's always focused on, you know, the big national stuff. Look at your own town. Fix stuff there. Here's a clip about Cornyn, since we brought him up.
3: The only way to pass a Save America Act is to nuke the filibuster, because you're never going to get 60 votes because the Democrats cannot vote yes for this, even though they know it's common sense. But they will never win an election again if the Save America Act passes. So you're not going to get any Democrats to vote for it. And then look, the Democrats that are refusing to, or the Republicans refusing to pass this, are the ones that are on their way out. Look at Senator McConnell, Senator Cassidy, Senator Tillis. And now, you know what this is amazing about? What Cornyn is showing is true colors. This is what we were talking about for the last 6 weeks on this show as to why Cornyn could not have another 6 years, is because it is dangerous to have these senators that we know hate the Trump agenda, hate MAGA, to be in the Senate without having to, knowing they're not going to run for re-election again, because Cornyn, there was no way he was going to run for another term after this. He is too old. So right now he is proving to us exactly what we were warning you guys about. We need new blood and people that actually support Trump's agenda. And because these guys on their way out, they love to just obstruct what this country wants and what President Trump wants.
1: That's interesting. I hadn't actually thought about that. Just because they've been primaried, it doesn't mean that they don't have a vote before the midterms.
2: Yep.
1: So I'm not quite sure what the strategy is there.
2: But they were going to do that vote anyway. I mean, these guys, I have no idea why anyone was thinks like these guys. And the Democrats, this thinking that, oh, if we vote for this and get the voter ID, then we'll never win another election. That's nonsense. The Democrat socialists, maybe, and maybe the corrupt Democrats in California and the West Coast, where voter by mail is the mm-hmm. dominant feature. Mm-hmm. Maybe, yeah, some Democrats won't get elected. Yeah, but getting back to the middle, the Democrats will get elected plenty of times. That's bull crap.
1: Well,
2: I mean, the Democrats are actually, by being this way, are admitting that they're corrupt.
1: yeah, they are. They are. Oh, I don't want to say you banged your mic cable, but sure sounds.
2: No, like I had it. To move it because I'm about to sneeze.
1: Oh, okay. Why don't you sneeze?
2: Well, no. Luckily, because you did that, you said that.
1: I interrupted you. Yes.
2: You interrupted the sneeze, which means it'll come later.
1: That's my least favorite thing people do. Oh, bless you. They say it ahead of time. Oh, when you got that big sneeze coming and you're gearing up for it and it's coming.
2: I've never heard anybody do that.
1: Oh, people love doing that.
2: In advance of the sneeze?
1: They see you going. They see you going and then they'll say, oh, God bless you. Before you sneeze.
2: I've never had that happen to me.
1: Well, maybe it's an East Coast thing versus West Coast. So the big thing that had everybody occupied in these past few days since our last podcast, mask gate.
2: What?
1: Mask gate. I can't believe your algos did not show you the mask.
2: I don't know what you're talking about.
4: Internet sleuths have come up with the wild theory that this Fox News guest was wearing a hyper-realistic mask, straight out of Mission Impossible. Retired Vice Admiral Robert Harward has gone viral for his May 19th interview on Fox News, after hordes of social media users noticed what they said appeared to be an unusual shadow on the bottom of his neck.
1: You have not seen this? You've got to look this up. While I'm playing this clip, you have to look. The guy is Hayward. H-A-W-A-R-D. Just go on X, type in Hayward, and you'll see the mask.
4: Leading to the wild theory that the contributor was wearing a hyper-realistic mask. Many fueling the notion have pointed out that Harward is a regular contributor to the program, and that in all his appearances, several of which were as recent as this month, his neck appears completely normal. The outlandish claim has since spread like wildfire and turned into a full-blown internet meltdown, as many couldn't help themselves but to weigh in. Left-wing podcaster Ed Krasenstein joined in on the hysteria on X. Can anyone really explain this? Why does it look like Fox News put a man with a mask in their show? He wrote. While conservative media personality
2: Okay. Just not to interrupt, but I'm interrupting.
1: Yeah.
2: So. Yeah, I saw this image originally with the circle around this little area down at the bottom where it looks like a tattoo or something.
1: Mm-hmm.
2: And I just glossed it. Oh, I didn't pay any attention to it, so I missed it.
1: Oh, people are losing their ever-loving minds over it.
2: I don't see why. It looks like the same guy to me.
1: Oh, I'll tell you, we'll finish the clip and I'll tell you what I think.
4: Jokingly called back to another viral internet moment, writing, "That motherfucker is not real." Others online have tried to bring the situation back down to earth by offering several possible explanations. It's a shadow, or more precisely, a combination of shadows from the many lights in the studio, and his shirt collar creating a weird overlap of shades on his neck, one user wrote. While another asserted that the oddity can simply be explained by a smoothing filter that caused artifacting that they noted is common on virtual calls. Even yes. Polymarket has gotten in on the action, allowing users to wager on the outlandish theory.
1: All right. So what do you think, since we need to settle this for everybody?
2: Well, first of all, these things are not, completely without precedent, having these masks, and some of them are pretty dynamite. There's a lot of examples online of people putting them on and what they look like. The typical, these masks go over the head, and they're pretty big in terms of what they cover up around the neck area. They go way down into the chest area.
1: Yes.
2: They're big.
1: Yeah.
2: And so this little anomaly here looks like bullcrap to me.
1: Well, I'd like to remind people of my family member in 1967. Her husband brought someone home from work that she did not know for dinner, and during coffee and dessert, this person who she did not know, 1967, okay, this is when I was, what was I? I was three? So this is 58 years ago. This person pulled off the mask, and it was someone who she knew really well. That was technology over 50 years ago.
2: Right.
1: The technology has only gotten amazingly good. And I agree with the because the whole face looked kind of smoothed out. I agree with the smoothing and some anomaly that the filters brought in, because on Zoom or WebEx, whatever they're using, you have a number of buttons. You know, make it high def, make it.
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1: My skin looked good, and I think it was that. And also, to what end? Who cares? This was,
2: yeah, I know, it's not as though it's Biden.
1: Yeah, exactly. This guy was, he was in Vietnam, I think. Who cares? Why is this even necessary? But oh no, everyone's, oh, this is it. No.
2: No, yeah. I agree with you. Yeah, who cares? It's bull crap. It's not, you know, it's not the president. It's not like, you know, Hillary. It's not like, you know, anybody important in that regard. I mean, the guy's important to himself and to the show, I guess, but it's beside the point. Who cares?
1: Yeah. So it was just...
2: No, like, I missed it. I missed it completely.
1: Oh, it's just like, come on, people. No. Now, Biden, definitely Daddy Long Legs. No doubt about it. I mean, that was a whole different dude who was running across the White House.
2: Well, you know the
1: lawn.
2: Story behind that, the current story, right?
1: Oh, no, I don't. No, what's the current story?
2: Oh, the latest story was that a Biden impersonator was hired sometime during the administration to do a bit for on the show, and they liked, he was so good, and they liked him so much they decided to use him as a substitute Biden every so often, and then he got moved into a full-time position.
1: Oh, that's the story now, is it?
2: That's the story now. Oh,
1: that's good. That's good. Well, let's break apart a misconception by people. This is, let me see. This was the shooting at the White House, near the White House. It was an interesting little story about this that, you know, that I think people should think about. Because I'll get into it. Let's play this first.
6: We're getting some new details about the shooting that took place on the corner of 17th Street and Pennsylvania Avenue at about 6 p.m. Eastern time. Let's cross over now to our senior law enforcement correspondent, Mark Santillo, has more details. Mark, what have you learned?
7: What are you learning? Just from two sources briefed on the incident, as well as an internal law enforcement document, we know now that the suspect is Nasir Best, who was transported to George Washington Hospital, as his Secret Service said he has passed away.
1: Now, the first thing that happened online was they started showing a picture of one of those crazy trans dudes, which was, you know, from, I don't know, years ago, saying, oh, yeah, it's another trans shooter. Everything on social media is fake. You just, that's how you have to look at everything. Everything is fake. Nothing is real. It's really not even worth your time. But that was the first thing that showed up, and it's a black guy.
7: The suspect previously approached the White House. There was interaction in the past between the suspect and law enforcement in June of 2025. There was an order for him to stay away from the White House. That incident in June of 2025, from an internal law enforcement document, according to sources, it happened on July summer near the White House. An officer in police uniform, full police uniform, was working at a pedestrian access control post at the White House when he observed Best, the suspect, walk into a restricted area by using the exit turn that was located at the restricted area. Had multiple signs there, Eamon, stating, do not enter, exit only, police line, do not cross, pass holders and appointments only. Again, this was near the White House area. The suspect was suspect did not listen to the
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7: Verbal commands from the officer and continue. Suspect has a history of mental health issues. Again, suspect known to United States Secret Service for walking around the White House area complex, inquiring how to gain access, and was taken into custody last year. Again, the suspect being named as Nasir Best.
1: Okay. So one of the things that I keep hearing about AI data centers, and this has become almost a meme. People are saying, well, you know, they're building all these data centers so that they can store all of your information to spy on you with Palantir and the Flock cameras. Have you heard this?
2: Oh, yeah.
1: So this is Washington, D.C. This is the White House.
2: Also, ShotSpotter's got to go.
1: Yeah, well, that's kind of out of the picture. But it's the Flock cameras. It's Palantir. They're tracking you. They're tracking everything. Now, the people who are tracking you are you're paying money to. You're Google and your Apple and, you know, the Microsoft. These are the people tracking you. You can just buy that information. But if it really was true that they're surveilling you on everything, how does this guy, who the law enforcement knew about him, they knew that he had mental problems, they already warned him, got a restraining order, so they're not tracking this guy? They're not tracking it with Palantir, doing Minority Report with Flock cameras and his phone and everything and storing it in your local reality check on this for a minute? It's not happening. They're not that good. They buy the.
2: They're not that good.
1: They're not that good.
2: They are tracking, but they're not that good.
1: They're not that good.
2: That's the point.
1: Of course they're tracking, but yeah, they are not that good.
2: I mean, this is what happened with the 9/11. Come on.
1: Yes, exactly. Well,
2: all these guys were under some.
1: Whatever that was. Well, what? That
2: all of them.
1: That may have been a different. Oh, dancing Israelis.
2: Well, yes, but let's just assume that we're going to go with the official thing.
1: Yeah.
2: Because the official thing, why would you do the official thing that just indicates you're boneheads?
1: Yeah.
2: I mean, the official story indicates that you're incompetent.
1: Yes.
2: What that? Oh, we're dumb. I don't know.
1: Oh, to throw everybody off track. And then another one. So this I really like this, and I've dealt with immigration for...
2: And by the way, wait, stop. Before you leave the topic, I thought it was interesting that we had the different reactions to the gunshots. There's like 30 shots, and I don't know what they hit. They never told us. Did it hit the White House? Were they just in the air? Who knows? But there was a Chinese broadcaster, and she ditched everything and ran under a table immediately. And then there was some dipshit, you know, Wesley girl going.
1: I think I actually have the clip of her. Hold on a second.
2: Of the Wesley girl? What's that? What is that noise? Yeah,
1: I think this is her.
9: We witnessed a tense moment at the White House late yesterday. Our Selena Wang was there. And Selena joins me now from the White House.
1: Well, hold on.
9: And Selena, you were there as shots rang out, clearly audible. I want to play a little bit of that scene.
10: That President Trump has said a deal is close, only for the two sides to remain far apart.
1: That was the one. No, you're right. That was the one who had to go. Well, I think she actually said something about it. Hold on.
9: Going on for quite some time. What was going on?
10: Yeah, John. I mean, this shooting was actually happening just meters from where I'm standing.
1: Meters?
2: Meters?
1: Meters? Since when do we use meters? That's interesting.
2: That's a good one.
1: What meters? Meters?
2: She's a Chinese spy.
9: Time. What was going on?
10: Yeah, John, I mean, this shooting was actually happening just meters from where I'm standing right now. And in that video you played, that is the exact place where I'm here right now. I was preparing to go live for World News Tonight. And you notice in the video that I continue talking for the first few seconds of those gunshots because my initial thought was this must be fireworks or something else. Then I heard to get down. So the team and I, we immediately dropped to the ground, ducked and covered. Then we heard Secret Service
1: ducked and covered,
10: yelling for us to move, to sprint to the...
1: Okay, anyway. And moving on. So I got one of our knights sent me a very long email. He said, "You shouldn't be so glib about the Muslims." I'm like, okay.
2: You're glib about the Muslims?
1: Yeah, he was kind of misstating it. And this is what I said, dude, I don't know what you're talking about. Because he was saying, these foreigners coming in, I'm doing an accent. These foreigners coming in, they're taking away jobs from our kids, all the H-1B visas. And I said, first of all, we're talking about something else. But right as I'm reading this email, this new policy comes out, which I think is a dynamite policy for the United States, which takes care in one fell swoop of all the issues about H-1B visas. And I really like it. And I've been dealing with immigration in the U.S. for more than 30 years. I've made many people legal, some I was married to, some not. But this is a very good policy.
11: Well, the Trump administration announcing a major shift in how it processes green card applications. Moving forward, non-immigrants in the U.S. are going to have to return to their home countries. Scripps News legal affairs correspondent Avijoy Burnett is looking into this change. So, Avijoy, who would be impacted by it?
12: Quite a few people, a couple thousand people, maybe hundreds of thousands, according to some immigration attorneys, could be impacted here. This is a new memo that was released by the Department of Homeland Security under USCIS. And according to officials in the Trump administration, according to this memo, they say people who are here in the United States who want to apply for a green card, they must leave the United States, head back to their home countries, and apply for the green cards from outside of the United States. This memo was issued late last evening, but we started to see more details on what reactions were like earlier today. And some of the people who could potentially be impacted here are students, people who came to the United States as students. There could be people who are here as temporary workers, and even tourists. And here's what an official with USCIS, this is the U.S. Citizenship and Immigration Services, this is what a spokesperson for that agency, which is under DHS, this is what they said with regards to this new memo that has been really getting quite some attention. They said, we are returning to the original intent of the law to ensure aliens navigate our nation's immigration systems properly. From now on, an alien who is in the U.S. temporarily and wants a green card must return to their home country to apply, except for in extraordinary circumstances.
1: Yes, this is good. And I don't know if people understand how this is going to impact the H-1B and, of course, the people who do H-1B immigration visas, temporary visas. They're all flipping out about it. But here's the explanation of how this will actually impact them. And we have to presume that the only way this will work is if the U.S. USCIS, if they, was it UCI? Yeah, the U.S., the immigration services. They have to have enough people and systems to actually handle this. But I've done this. I've had to arrange a green card with someone going back to their country of origin. And it took a few weeks, but it's not impossible. And if they make that system work that way, it's going to be very good, particularly for those of you worried about H-1B visa holders taking your kids' jobs.
12: Some of the attorneys who I spoke with earlier today, they weren't as concerned about what this actually means. One person told me they are pretty sure people will be able to continue to apply for that green card status. But then there are other attorneys who were really concerned. They said that they've been getting many calls from their clients. Some of those clients are extremely alarmed. And they're talking about people who have family members here. There are folks who are working here in the United States. They may be married to U.S. citizens. They may be here on an H-1B visa where they're able to work. So pretty much they have set up lives here in the United States, and they're going through this process of applying for a green card. So they're now wondering, what is next for us? Take a listen to what one of those attorneys told me.
13: Who does this impact, right? It's family members of U.S. citizens, the immediate relatives of them. So their spouses, their parents, their children. It includes people who are here working with U.S. employers who are in the process or are in like legal status working and are in the process of applying for their green card, which can take decades. So it gives them a temporary way to stay here. So they're not upended and their work is not upended.
12: And that attorney with the American Immigration Lawyers Association, she told me that this is something that could potentially impact hundreds of thousands of folks. For example, back in fiscal year 2023, this is where we have the most recent data, about 600,000 people were in line applying for their green card, going through that process. This is a process that could potentially take months or even years.
1: No.
12: So we're talking about the possibility of hundreds of thousands of people who are waiting, and they're now wondering, what does this actually mean for them? We've been told that there's a possibility that lawsuits could be filed really to push back against the Trump administration and prevent people from being forced to leave the United States.
1: Yeah, I think it's good. This is the way it should be. This is how it worked in the past. And we got a bunch of Democrat presidents, administrations, and they made it way too easy. This is how it used to be. And you can get, I think, probably for marriage, you probably can get a parole, I think is what they call it, for some reason. And then you can go back quickly and come back in. But it's going to help the system see who really should be here and who shouldn't be. And H-1B is just, it's temporary. In, out, gone. None of this like, oh, well, you know, now I married this person and now I want a green card and I'll just stay here and I'll stay here forever until it's processed. This is good.
2: Okay. Let's talk about Tulsi Gabbard quitting.
1: Yeah. Yeah, this is another one
2: this
1: of
2: this is
1: those.
2: A very big disappointment.
1: For you?
2: I liked her.
1: Yeah, well, it's
2: I thought she was good in the position. She was...
1: Yeah.
2: She broke the thing about Obama being, you know, a horrible person.
1: Mm-hmm.
2: And nothing came of it.
1: Mm-hmm.
2: So here's the two clips I have, NBC.
14: Tonight, as the president weighs resuming the U.S. war with Iran, his top intelligence official says she is resigning. Director of National Intelligence Tulsi Gabbard writing her husband, quote, has recently been diagnosed with an extremely rare form of bone cancer, saying, I must step away from public service to be by his side and fully support him through this battle. The president posting that Gabbard has done an incredible job and we will miss her. An Army veteran and former Democratic congresswoman, Gabbard broke with her party to endorse Trump in 2024.
15: I invite you to join me in doing all that we can to save our country and elect President Donald J. Trump.
14: Well, but as his director of national intelligence, Gabbard never fully made it into the president's inner circle, clashing with administration officials, including the CIA director, and often absent at pivotal decision points. For years, an outspoken opponent of American wars in the Middle East.
15: Going to war with Iran would make the war in Iraq and even Afghanistan look like a picnic.
14: Recently, Gabbard struggled to defend the president's attack on Iran.
16: Do you still believe that war with Iran would be so costly and devastating that it would make our wars in Iraq and Afghanistan look like a picnic?
15: Once again, in this role, it is essential that I do not allow any of my personal views on any issues to color or bias the intelligence reporting.
1: Yeah, it is a disappointment. I'm with you on that.
2: Part two.
14: A person familiar with the discussions telling NBC News that Gabbard's allies had pushed her to resign over the war with Iran, but she declined. Earlier this year, the president was asked about his confidence in Gabbard.
17: I would say that I'm very strong in the fact that I don't want Iran to have a nuclear weapon. I think she's probably a little bit softer on that issue, but that's okay. Some people are.
1: Oh, so they're insinuating she was pushed out and this is the excuse? Is that what's happening here?
2: That's what they're insinuating.
18: Most people aren't. Garrett, all of this is President Trump says he's considering new strikes against Iran.
19: Well, Sam, he's given this weekend as a loose deadline for potential resumption of airstrikes. And we've just learned that not only will the president not attend his son's wedding, but he's also canceled planned travel to his club in New Jersey and will instead remain at the White House this weekend.
1: Yeah, I see people on all sides of the political spectrum saying, oh, it's just an excuse. I'm like, you really, that's really rude towards Tulsi Gabbard. If she wanted to quit, I'm pretty sure she'd just quit.
2: Yeah. Yeah, she's not a bullshit artist.
1: No, here's MS Now. This is the, let's see what they say.
20: I'm going to put you on the spot, and I apologize for that, David, but we just got this posting from Donald Trump on Truth Social, as was predicted by Jake Traylor. And I'm going to read it in full, but it also talks about who's going to be taking over, at least in the interim, for Tulsi Gabbard, a guy named Aaron Lucas. But let me read the posting.
2: A guy named.
20: Unfortunately, after having done a great job, Tulsi Gabbard will be leaving the administration on June 30th. Her wonderful husband.
2: Hold on. Stop it. Stop the clip. I got I got to go back on that. A guy named
1: Aaron Lucas.
2: So you don't refer. Normally you would just say his name.
1: Well,
2: what his position is.
1: Well,
2: but the way to say a guy named, as if it's like, I don't know, some guy named that.
1: Well, they're gonna follow up with who he is. But
2: it's beside the point. It's a disrespectful way of presenting it.
1: Also, you'll hear in this clip that she's she's going to be leaving June 30th, which is, I guess that's she has a transition period while she's helping her husband. So yeah. It wasn't immediate. I don't know.
2: She didn't walk out in a huff.
1: No, she did not.
20: In full, but it also talks about who's going to be taking over, at least in the interim, for Tulsi Gabbard, a guy named Aaron Lucas. But let me read the posting.
1: You're right. That is funny.
20: Unfortunately, after having done a great job, Tulsi Gabbard will be leaving the administration on June 30th. Her wonderful husband, Abraham, has been recently diagnosed with a rare form of bone cancer, and she, rightfully, wants to be with him, bringing him back to good health as they currently fight a tough battle together. I have no doubt he will soon be better than ever. Tulsi has done an incredible job, and we will miss her. Her highly respected principal deputy director of national intelligence, Aaron Lucas, will serve as acting director of national intelligence.
1: All right, let's find out who Aaron is.
20: I'm looking at his bio, but he's a seasoned intelligence professional, former CIA chief of station. Do you know anything else about him? Can you give us any more insights?
1: Yeah, he's a guy, and he's named Aaron.
20: Into this guy, Aaron Lucas?
1: She does it again, this
2: she
1: guy.
2: She does it again, a guy.
1: What is the point? What is the point
2: Who's
1: of that?
2: Who is this guy? Who is this guy?
1: This guy.
0: I'm looking now. I mean, he was confirmed by the Senate in a sort of party line vote, but there was, I think he is experienced, and I want to give him a chance. I don't know him specifically in his background very well. And I sort of agree with Mark here. The key
2: Do
0: player
2: some work.
1: There's no good.
0: This is going to be John Ratcliffe. So there'll be someone in that position, but one of the problems is that another key person, the director of the National Counterintelligence Center, resigned because in opposition to the war with Iraq. So you now have no Senate-confirmed director of national intelligence. You'll have an acting in that position, and the NCTC.
2: Wait, stop. Didn't he just a few seconds ago say that he used the term along party lines?
1: Yes.
2: They confirmed this guy, Aaron?
1: Yes. Yeah, yeah.
2: Well, now is he saying there's no confirmed? What is he talking about? It's either confirmed or it's not.
1: No.
2: Along party lines.
1: But let's listen again. Hold on.
0: With Iraq. So you now have no Senate-confirmed director of national intelligence. You'll have an acting in that position, and the NCTC position is empty as well. So it's not great to have Joe Kent had resigned from the position of the director of the National Counterterrorism Center. That is underneath the ODNI. That's underneath Gabbard's old office. So this kind of vacancy and changes while the U.S. is at war, is not great. And I want to reemphasize, there should have been an intelligence assessment. How would Iran respond to being bombed? Would Iran try to seize control of the Strait of Hormuz? And I'm just saying this for viewers, and that has to be an incredibly factual, rigorous assessment, not
2: Hold
0: based
2: on. Stop it again. Who says there wasn't? Who says there wasn't?
1: MS Now. They're
2: These
1: making
2: guys
1: it.
2: Just make it up as they go along. He doesn't know one way or the other.
1: Yeah, I'm pretty sure they make it up as they go along. Yes, in fact, I'm quite sure. They're getting most of their news off of X, like everybody else. That's where that is.
2: I don't know how anyone can watch this crap.
1: Well, it's our job, John.
2: No, I'm saying MS Now is a deplorable operation.
0: Politics or the wishes of the president, frankly, it's important for intelligence analysts to speak truth to power.
1: Because
0: there was a mistake in this war. We didn't seem to anticipate that Iran would close the Strait of Hormuz. And, you've now had this conflict drag.
1: He doesn't know that at all.
0: Gone for nearly
2: he doesn't
0: three
2: know that. It's possible that we exactly what we wanted.
1: Yes.
0: Months in a global energy crisis. So that's why having stability and nonpartisan people in these jobs is so important.
1: Yeah, but there's nonpartisan people in these
2: nonpartisan
1: jobs.
2: Nonpartisan, my ass.
1: Well, this is one of these guys who's, he's a contributor. So he wants to be contributing, he wants to keep contributing. So he's got to say things that they want to hear the contributors say. I get it. He's just doing his job. I thought I had a Fox version of this story. Let me listen.
3: All right, Tony, I want to move to this because there's some big news that happened last night. We learned that Tulsi Gabbard, DNI director, has put in her resignation. And part of it is because, or the reason she says she is resigning is her husband, Abraham, has come down with a rare form of bone cancer. Those of us who know her and her husband, they are the most amazing people, are heartbroken over this. And yet, I want you to watch this montage of how the Democrats,
1: they're doing supercuts now,
3: have reacted to this news.
21: This is the fourth woman to leave the administration in the past few months.
22: In terms of the impact on U.S. foreign policy, I think it's basically irrelevant. She was entirely out of the loop on decision making.
23: This was because basically she's just not in sync with this administration. This is why her initials, DNI, became Do Not Invite.
3: You know, probably one of the worst things that I've read.
1: Yeah, no, I'm pretty sure that this is a real resignation for those reasons. I think she was having a good time. I think she actually
2: She was on a lot of podcasts and she was yakking it up and she seemed competent and she did the thing about Obama, which nobody followed up on.
1: Yep.
2: And that was a big deal.
1: Yeah.
2: So I don't know.
1: Here is just to remind everybody, this is what she did. She did this years ago.
24: Declassified by the Office of the Director of National Intelligence yesterday and released publicly just moments ago is an exchange of emails initiated by Michael S. Rogers, the four-star admiral, now retired.
1: Did you ever hear this? I never really heard this one about. We liked Rogers, Admiral Rogers, who was running the NSA.
2: Yeah, he was a good guy.
1: And he was the one that said, hey, this FBI guy's, you know, pulling all kinds of stuff.
2: They're spying on you, dude.
1: They're spying on you, man. But I never heard about this. This is about the intelligence assessment, which is very bad for Clapper,
24: who headed the National Security Agency in the second Obama term. Rogers wrote to his boss, then Director of National Intelligence James Clapper, in late December of 2016 to say that he, the admiral, had just returned from overseas travel and had received an update on, quote, our efforts to produce a joint product related to Russian attribution and intent for the DNC DCCC hacks. I know that this activity is on a fast track, Rogers wrote, to put together a product that can be provided to the president. I asked my team if they'd had sufficient access to the underlying intelligence and sufficient time to review that intelligence. On both points, Rogers said, my team raised concerns. My folks aren't fully comfortable saying they've had enough time to review all of the intelligence to be absolutely confident in their assessments, he wrote. I'm not saying that we disagree substantively, but I do want to make sure that when we are asked in the future whether we can absolutely stand behind the paper, that we don't have any reason to hesitate because of the process. If the intent is to create an integrated product, Rogers said, that is CIA, FBI, NSA jointly authored, that we can all defend, we need a process that allows us all to be comfortable. And I'm concerned we are not there yet. If NSA is intended to be a co-author of this product, Rogers said also, I personally expect to see even the most sensitive evidence related to the conclusion. If your intent is to create a CIA-only or CIA-FBI-authored product, then Rogers concluded, I will stand down on these concerns.
1: Had you ever heard about this? About this particular
2: memo? No, not at all.
1: There's a part two to this which really, really nails Clapper.
24: On that email, Admiral Rogers CC'd FBI Director James Comey, seen at screen left, and CIA Director John Brennan, seen at screen right, flanking the DNI, James Clapper, seated in the middle, for their joint congressional testimony 10 months before this email in February of 2016. Director Clapper took a little over 12 hours to reply to Admiral Rogers, and when he did, he addressed Brennan and Comey as well, suggesting they too, during those 12 hours, privately expressed views similar to those of Rogers. Clapper began, Mike, John, Jim, understand your concern. It is essential that we, CIA, NSA, FBI, ODNI, be on the same page, Clapper wrote, and we're all supportive of the report. In the highest tradition of, that's our story and we're sticking to it, quote unquote. This evening, Clapper continued, CIA has provided to the National Intelligence Council the complete draft generated by the ad hoc fusion cell. We will facilitate as much mutual transparency as possible as we complete the report, but time, Clapper warned, is not negotiable.
1: There you go.
24: We may have to compromise on our normal modalities, since we must do this on such a compressed timetable. This, Clapper concluded, is one project that has to be a team sport. Jim. This latest declassification by Director Tulsi Gabbard's office comes after she referred these matters to the Justice Department for additional investigation. And Attorney General Pam Bondi then directed the impanelment of a federal grand jury in Florida.
1: Yeah. Clapper. We always knew this guy was the loser.
2: Yeah.
1: He's the one that screws it all up. And he did. Oh, well, you know, the timeline is important, so we may have to, you know, go away from our regular modalities, i.e. just write something up. I think this is more smoking gun than people realize.
2: I think so, too. But then I, you know, went over to Bondi. That was the end of it.
1: Well, no. It's no. Bondi referred it to. No. I think DeGenoa is doing that stuff in Florida. Isn't that DeGenoa? Isn't he running that? I think so.
2: What? Yes,
1: DeGenoa and his wife. Yes.
2: What? The sealed indictments guy?
1: Yes.
2: No, that guy's not even in the picture.
1: He is. Yes, he is. DeGenoa. Let me see.
2: No.
1: Yes. I'm telling you.
2: Well, you can be telling me all you want. I want some evidence.
1: Yeah, I'm looking. I thought I had a clip about him. Joe DeGeno.
2: I know Gorka's back in the picture.
1: What's he doing?
2: Well, I don't know, but somebody mentioned he's part of the administration now doing something.
1: Mm.
2: Sebastian Gorka.
1: Now I'm going to have... Here, Clapper. I'm telling you, it's DeGenoa and his wife.
2: You were having a vivid dream.
1: No. Hold on a second. Let's ask the Book of Knowledge. That'll do it. Let me see. Where is, oh man. Here we go. Where is his out? Okay. So, Book of Knowledge, yes. Hopefully, this will work. Book of Knowledge. Is Joe DeGenoa involved in the grand jury in Florida about Russiagate? It's a long, long, long search for the Book of Knowledge.
4: According to the Book of Knowledge, Joe DeGenova will oversee the Spygate probe in Florida after the DOJ removed a deep state prosecutor and is heading up a Florida-based federal investigation into former federal officials who investigated Trump. He assumes leadership of the ongoing grand jury probe based in Fort Pierce, with the investigation being overseen by U.S. Attorney Jason Redding Quinones and using a grand jury run by Judge Eileen Cannon. Thus, it has been written.
1: Told you.
2: Oh, that's going to go nowhere then.
1: Well, that's a possibility, but for some reason they brought him back in. Yeah.
2: To kill it.
1: We'll see.
2: Okay, I got two clips here. I do also have a clip blitz if we have time for it.
1: Oh, goodness.
2: But let's do the newer UFO files just released. Yes. An NBC clip.
1: Yes, new.
5: About this? Tonight, yes. Newly released UFO files, like this one in Kazakhstan, a mysterious object lighting up the night sky.
2: Ooh.
5: Other videos showing pulsing balls of light flying erratically and seeming to defy laws of physics. Some even appearing to fly in formations. Part of the Pentagon's release of more than 50 declassified videos and first-hand accounts following President Trump's directive to release government UFO files.
6: Very bright particles are...
5: The files include audio of astronauts decades ago describing mysterious bright lights and particles.
6: There's a whole bunch of big ones out my window there. Just bright. Looks like the 4th of July out around
1: when... That's literally from Gemini 7, which is like, you know, I don't know, was I even born when this came out?
5: And this report from last year, in an encounter that lasted over an hour, a U.S. intelligence officer reported oval-shaped orange orbs coming within 10 feet of a U.S. helicopter, splitting in two and speeding away, leaving military and intelligence professionals speechless. Other videos may have an explanation. Here, a U.S. F-16 fighter jet shoots down an object over Michigan's Lake Huron in 2023, the same day the Pentagon said it shot down a possible Chinese spy balloon over that lake. Experts tell us no video released so far proves
2: any... Hold on, stop. The spy balloon wasn't shot down over Lake Huron. It was shot down over the Atlantic.
1: Well, there were two spy balloons, weren't there?
2: I don't remember two. All I remember is the one that they let go floating all over the place. It was a daily news item.
1: Oh, and they shot it.
2: And then
1: it,
2: once it got to the Atlantic, they shot it down.
1: With a missile. With a million-dollar missile.
2: Yeah.
1: I think there was another one that floated down, and that's how they figured out it was from China. Pretty sure there was another one.
2: I'm not convinced.
1: But it wasn't. Well, hey. Don't make me consult the Book of Knowledge.
5: Object over Michigan's Lake Huron in 2023, the same day the Pentagon said it shot down a possible Chinese spy balloon over that lake. Experts tell us no video released so far proves any extraterrestrial visit.
7: There's nothing in any of these that proves anything about alien life. All it shows you is that there's stuff in the sky that initially can't be explained.
5: This was the Pentagon's second release of UFO files, and they're expected to roll out the next one in the coming weeks.
1: Yes, I'm pretty sure that we are only, what are we now, 2.5 weeks away from Steven Spielberg's Disclosure Day?
2: Yeah, and the releases will end after the movie does its thing.
1: Well, yes, it probably will. Let's see if I had any...
2: it's not important. Let's go to the next item, which is the Ebola update, BBC.
1: Yes, yes. This is interesting.
8: Health officials in the Democratic Republic of Congo say the current Ebola outbreak has resulted in more than 200 deaths in three provinces.
1: Death.
8: Earlier on Saturday, the government suspended all flights to and from one of the epicenters, the northeastern city of Bunia. Thomas Nardi reports.
9: It's unusual for the DRC government to suspend flights during an Ebola outbreak. Previously, airline operators have made this decision for themselves. The transport ministry said the measure was to prevent any cross-border spread of the epidemic and to guarantee the health and safety of passengers, crews, and airport staff. The transport ministry did not say it was banning humanitarian, medical, or emergency flights, but that these will be assessed and will require approval from health and aviation authorities.
8: The Democratic Republic of Congo's football team say they will not change their preparations for next month's World Cup, despite being told to isolate by the United States because of the Ebola outbreak. A White House official said the squad needed to remain in a bubble for 21 days before traveling to the U.S.
1: I love the bubble.
8: But a Congolese spokesperson said all the players were based outside the DRC and their plans remained the same.
1: Well, since you brought it up, I've got our scarf lady back again. She's still in the news. Deborah Birx.
10: The WHO, rather, says are now almost 750 suspected cases in the Congo, around the Congo, and nearly 200 deaths. How does the severity of this situation compare to previous outbreaks?
11: Well, the problem with this particular outbreak is there was probably 2, 3, or 4 cycles of infection before it was even reported. And so a lot of the numbers you're seeing and the rapid rise of the numbers is because it went undetected and underreported for probably 3 or 4 weeks. That resulted in a lot of case reporting all at once. And so I can't really tell you what the slope of new cases are, which is really the important thing when you're following an acute infectious disease. But just to make it very clear to your audience, the people we are seeing today that are cases were probably infected 2 weeks ago. And so I think that's what makes us all concerned, is we're looking at this virus and this outbreak with really old data.
1: Now, I'm only playing her clips because she, for one, said something that was interesting and a little counterintuitive to the narrative. And this is on CBS.
10: As you know, in the past year and a half, the Trump administration has largely dismantled U.S. aid. It has withdrawn.
1: Come on, Deborah, blame it on Trump.
2: You know, I had this clip.
1: Well, you don't
2: blaming
1: have it.
2: USAID for everything.
1: But wait.
10: From the World Health Organization, it cut funding to the Congo and Uganda. Do you think that those moves contributed to the delay in reporting this outbreak? And are they contributing to the lack of supplies in dealing with the outbreak in the Congo?
1: Now, did you really have this clip, or do you have a clip like it?
2: No, I had it. I didn't have that exact clip, but I had a clip where they're blaming USAID because obviously it's our job to keep the Congo from getting Ebola, and it's our job to monitor the Congo and the Congolese themselves and everybody in Africa. They got nothing to do with anything because they're too stupid.
1: It's even,
2: so USAID has to be there, and it's been gutted by Trump. So this whole thing is Trump's fault.
1: That's what she's angling for, our Nancy Cordes. But Burks has a different story.
11: Well, when I look what the administration has done recently, I think they put $50 to $100 million out there immediately and sent people what's part of the response. I think the bigger question to me is a lot of us in the global community.
1: John, are you and I in the global community? Should we be in the,
2: Well, it's possible. Sometimes maybe we touch on it.
1: And the global community.
11: As a lot of us in the global community invested extensively in creating the African CDC for this very reason, for this very response. Hundreds of millions of dollars went into building laboratory capacity in the DRC at the African CDC. And for some reason, that failed us. And so what we need to do is figure...
1: So we put hundreds of millions of dollars in the global community into the African CDC, so we paid for it, our CDC in Africa, and for some reason it failed.
11: Why didn't we detect this earlier? Why didn't the institutions that we all stood up as a global community effectively control this outbreak early?
1: Because I think you guys are just there to spread disease. You're not actually there to combat it.
11: So that it didn't spread as far and wide as it has within the DRC. I understand it's a conflict area, but we have to do better. We owe it to the people in the DRC.
1: And now listen to what she says about USAID. This, it completely destroys the narrative.
12: I hear what you're saying about the fact that the money is now flowing from the U.S. to the region, but we talked to aid workers in the region as well who said that a lot of local programs were terminated after USAID was dismantled, programs aimed at Ebola preparedness and response, and so they just don't have the same capacity as they did before.
2: Hold on a second.
11: I think it's a great...
2: Is this CBS?
1: Yep.
2: So this is Ellison's crowd, and this is what's her name, Barry Weiss.
1: Yep.
2: And they're on the side of like rearming USAID and the scam that it is with the money laundering that goes on with that thing. This is CBS. Why is Nancy Cordes even have a job?
1: They are only doing what Israel tells them to do, John. Don't you know that? Because Larry Ellison,
2: talk about leading the witness.
1: But listen to the answer.
12: As they did before.
11: I think it's a great question, and we need to really look at that. I know CDC's Global Health Security Program was retained, and a lot of that funding retained. I know we had people in Kinshasa as part of the CDC. If you look at the Uganda funding, now I'm looking at it from the HIV side, which really built a lot of the laboratory capacity. This year, they're getting over $400 million. So maybe there was a 5% cut. But I think the American people were thinking that these programs had been slashed. If you look at the MOUs, the agreements that the U.S. government have been made, I've actually been reassured by the numbers that are there on paper.
2: Gotcha.
1: Thank you, Deborah Burks. Unexpected.
2: That was good. That's a great... I'm giving you a clip of the day for that.
1: I am going to accept it with great honor. If I could find my clip of the day. Yes. With great honor. I will
2: accept it. Great honor is to look for it.
1: Hold on. I found it. There's the clip of the day. Got a note from one of our producers, Boots on the Ground. Says, you guys recently mentioned a lawsuit against an AI company where a kid asked if it was okay to mix Xanax with Kratom.
2: That is a great note, by the way.
1: I am aware of this claim because I'm in a couple of pro-Kratom groups. Now, we have to say we have a producer who makes Kratom drinks. He has sent me these Kratom drinks.
2: I don't even know what Kratom is.
1: It's a plant. The Indians chew this all the time. It's
2: Indians or American Indians?
1: No, Indians.
2: Indian in India?
1: India in Hindia, yes.
2: Oh, okay. It's like, okay.
1: And they extract the sap and they do all kinds of stuff with it.
2: Okay.
1: Yeah, they chew it. And and I remember our producer sent me like 24 bottles and the post office was all mad because three of them had exploded in the box. And it was a huge mess. But I drank one or two. Like,
2: what did it do to you?
1: It gives you a little like minor body buzz, I guess. But,
2: body buzz?
1: Yeah, a little body buzz. But when we were talking about this is years ago, people were saying that they had been hooked on heroin. They had all kinds of drug dependency issues. And kratom was, in fact, what was responsible for them getting off of that.
2: And no good.
1: And it's a natural product. Now, there is a synthesized version, which is not what our producers are talking about. But this, so this producer's in a lot of pro-kratom groups. I just recently noticed that this is the same case that led to kratom being banned in Tennessee, where I sit at this very moment. The part this AI lawsuit and the Tennessee ban both leave out is that the kid was, this is what the kids do, maybe it's a TikTok challenge. The kids want to see the hat man, quote unquote, the hat man, by taking insane doses of Benadryl.

0: form Kratom can help curb opioid addiction and manage pain.
1: So it makes total sense that we would ban that plant because can't get involved with the drug companies, now can we?
0: But Tennessee legislators sided with caution this week, aligning with advocates who say Kratom in any form can lead to addiction and even deadly overdoses.
2: Tennessee now joins 8 other states in banning Kratom entirely, even in its natural form.
1: And that's the problem. So banning the natural plant.
3: Well, you got to read the end of the guy's note.
1: Well, that's all I had in my. What do you have at the end of his note?
3: The end of the note was he got a hold of the toxicology report on kid.
1: I'm sorry. Yes, he did. He got a hold of the toxicology
3: report.
1: Yeah,
3: well, read that. That's the best part.
1: I don't have that in my notes.
3: Okay. Well, I'll just tell you what it says.
1: Yeah, he had 4 times the
3: 4 times the lethal dose of Benadryl in his system.
1: Yeah. So I had almost everything except for
3: the punchline.
1: I hand back my clip of the day.
4: This bill addresses the growing public health and safety concerns surrounding Kratom, often marketed as a natural supplement, but natural does not mean safe.
2: The Kratom plant has been used as an alternative to opioids, a way to wean addicts off heroin, and as a natural way to relieve pain. But in recent years, Kratom has been modified into a stronger synthetic form known as 7-hydroxy or 7-OH, often sold at gas stations and vape shops as a supplement or extract. Experts say 7-OH is 13 more times potent than morphine.
1: Yeah, okay. So there's a synthetic version, which obviously is a problem. But the plant itself, I mean, I think that should be investigated. Where is RFK Jr.? This should be investigated. Because I've heard
3: Guy's got enough problems.
1: I've heard nothing but positive things. Nothing but positive things about Kratom. The plant, not the vape shop, gas station heroin, or whatever they're calling it. So.
3: Well, I've heard nothing.
5: Red 33, clip blitz.
1: All right, clip blitz, what are we doing?
3: Okay, let's start with voting rights and athletes.
6: The NAACP is urging black athletes who are being recruited by public universities in states weakening the power of black voters to not commit to going to those schools until those state governments restore fair congressional maps. The civil rights group is targeting 8 states in the South where major college football and basketball programs made up of mostly black players rake in big money. The NAACP is also asking college athletes to elevate the issue and call on leaders to speak out against racial redistricting. It's also urging alumni, donors, and fans to withhold financial support. Several Republican-led states are racing to redraw congressional districts in an effort to flip seats, effectively diluting black voting power.
1: All right.
3: Yeah, that's going to work. Screw the black athletes.
1: I'm sorry.
3: Steve Hiltonhead.
1: Steve Hiltonhead in the Clip Blitz. What is going on with the Clip Blitz?
3: Steve Hills.
6: Who are being recruited.
1: Oh, there's a long lead into the eclipse.
6: The NAACP is urging black athletes who are being recruited by public.
1: No, that's not Hilton. Yeah, where's Hilton Head?
3: All right, skip it. Go to lift.
1: Hold on. Let's try it again. Hold on. Don't move.
7: Republican commentator Steve Hilton and former Health Secretary Javier Becerra, a Democrat, continue to lead the primary for California governor. KQED politics correspondent Guy Marzorati has more on a new survey from the state Democratic Party.
8: The poll finds Hilton leading the pack with the support of 22% of likely voters. Becerra is in second with 21%, followed by investor Tom Steyer with 15%. 13% of voters remain undecided just 2 weeks before the June 2nd primary. The survey could ease some Democrats' fears about 2 Republicans advancing to November under the state's top 2 primary. It finds Hilton has opened a comfortable lead over Riverside County Sheriff Chad Bianco.
1: We got to make it illegal. Make it illegal. That can't happen. Yeah. We can't have that happen.
5: Red 33. Clip blitz.
1: All right, clip blitz.
3: Lyft driver used AI photos.
9: To the Index, a father from Boca Raton, Florida, claiming a Lyft driver used AI photos to falsely accuse his teen daughters of damaging his car, charging a $75 fee. They sent the father photos, but at the bottom right, the Gemini logo Now, Gemini is Google's AI assistant that can generate false images. Lyft has now apologized and blocked the driver from their app.
10: It's another No Agenda.

0: Clip Blitz. Was that it? Was that
1: the good one? Elon Musk lawsuit.
0: Hold on. Elon Musk lawsuit. Yes.
2: Welcome back. This just in tonight. A jury has thrown out Elon Musk's massive lawsuit against OpenAI and Sam Altman. A federal jury found that Musk waited too long to sue. He had accused Altman of illegally enriching himself off the company that Musk helped start with him. Musk says he will appeal, saying the judge didn't rule on the merits of that case.
0: All right, now can I play a couple of clips about AI stuff since you've led us here with your Cliplets, or is there more Cliplets?
1: There's a couple more.
0: Oh. Well, can we...
1: Don't give me that.
0: Can we take your Cliplets?
1: This
0: like
1: one
0: three.
1: Here, I want to play this one because this is like a sad
0: three,
1: one.
0: Three Cliplets. Oh, okay.
1: Sad one.
0: All right.
3: It's another No Agenda.
0: All right.
1: CBS Radio signs off.
0: Yeah.
1: That Have you heard this?
0: Yeah, of course.
4: Before there was television... Long before there were podcasts, CBS Radio basically invented broadcast news. In big cities and remote farmhouses, families would gather around the radio to hear President Roosevelt deliver a fireside chat.
0: Now we've got Mondami on Twitch.
4: Or Edward R. Murrow's eyewitness accounts of the Blitz.
5: This is London, being bombed again. 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Little patches of sparks on the pavements marked the point where shrapnel fell.
4: Broadcasts like that one brought the sound of the world into people's living rooms. 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Before Charles Kuralt went on the road and Peggy Noonan penned speeches for presidents, they got their start working overnights, pounding away at typewriters, painting vivid pictures for the ear. CBS Radio is still carried on some 700 stations. But fewer people are listening to the radio these days. There are other ways to entertain yourself in the car now, and young people have grown to expect more personalized programming from their smartphones.
0: Yay!
4: CBS's parent company was sold to David Ellison's Skydance Media last year. The new owners announced 2 months ago they were silencing the microphones and laying off the radio staff. Christopher Cruz is set to deliver the final CBS radio newscast just after 11:30 Eastern time tonight.
0: Well, in an interesting twist, there was a prophecy about this happening back in 1990. And the prophecy is this, because if you listen, how does this start off? This starts off by them saying...
4: Before there was television, long before there were podcasts.
0: Right? So our first house, the first house I bought in New Jersey in 1990, I bought from Dallas Townsend. Does that name ring a bell to you?
1: It sounds familiar, but I can't place it at the moment.
0: He was the quintessential CBS radio news guy. And when we bought the house, there was a big picture of Walter Cronkite above the fireplace.
1: Oh, God.
0: And so in an odd sort of way, that was the passing of the torch 10 years before podcasting came to be. So that was, in fact, a prophecy.
1: How's it a prophecy?
0: Well, because I'm making it into one. Hello.
1: Oh, okay.
0: Hello. I'm just making it up as I go along, John.
1: Yeah, you're just like the MS Now people.
0: Oh, okay. I'm going to cut you off. If you talk to me like that, you might as well just say I'm horrible. I'm a horrible person. All right, Clip Blitz. Come on, Clip Blitz.
3: It's another No Agenda.
1: Okay, well, the last, if you want to play one more, the Minnesota.
0: I don't really, but yeah, I'll do it.
1: Well, you don't have to.
0: No, we've announced it. We did a Clip Blitz jingle.
1: Well, then play this Minnesota. Which one is it?
0: It doesn't say. I don't have a Minnesota.
1: Classic cars.
6: Minnesota lawmakers want to ground your classic car 5 days a week.
0: Yeah, I saw this.
6: A new Minnesota bill could ban most weekday and nighttime driving for classic cars. Now, this is kind of wild. Of course, we enjoy seeing classic cars on the road. It brings a smile to everyone's face, you'd think, but that experience might be about to become even rarer in Minnesota because the new law, if passed, would limit classic cars to driving only on weekends or at special events.
0: Well, okay. I saw this story and someone sent it to me. I was like, they're getting classic cars off the road. Hey, that's only because these people want cheap registration. If you register your car as a car, you can drive it whenever you want.
1: Yeah, it's true. It's kind of misleading.
0: It's kind of misleading, very misleading.
1: But at the same time, what is the point? I mean, but this is now misleading, maybe. But is this a foreboding? Is this a prophecy perhaps?
0: Prophecy.
1: That's going to start to move the older cars out because they won't have computers that can track you.
0: Ah, through the data centers and the flock cameras and the license plate readers.
1: Absolutely.
0: Coincidence? I think not. I shall wind us up here with a few clips from CNBC. I like CNBC because they kind of can't lie.
1: Well, they can, but
0: they can, but
1: it doesn't go over well.
0: With their audience at all, however small it is. This is about the AI IPOs, and we're now starting to get some information. Starting off with SpaceX's IPO. And that it was a, I thought it was a relatively intelligent conversation about getting out first, who's making money, who's doing what. And for those of you who get value from the show by hearing us talk about things, maybe this is a value to you.
7: Last night, though, around dinner time here in the Bay Area, the SpaceX prospectus dropped.
0: And dropped.
1: Pick it up.
0: This is, I remember when we went public in 96. Well, it looks like Think New Ideas have filed their S-1 document. Now it's just, looks like it dropped.
7: Last night, though, around dinner time here in the Bay Area, the SpaceX prospectus dropped. And it was a 308-page document that is part rocket company, part satellite empire, part frontier AI lab, all wrapped in a controlled company structure with Elon Musk holding majority of the board. Now, the AI segment, that is the part that I want to dig into today, because essentially all paths lead back to AI.
0: Yeah, you're right. This lady could be replaced by an AI agent going, let's do a deep dive.
7: The financials have three main sections: space, connectivity, and AI. The AI segment, it did $3.2 billion in revenue last year on $6.4 billion of losses. Now, the eye-popping number, though, that was CapEx, as it often is these days. Nearly $13 billion on AI infrastructure, which is four times the revenue it is currently bringing in. So if you are a bear, the math here in this S1, it's pretty straightforward. If it's a $2 trillion valuation, as has been reported and speculated, on $18 billion in total revenue last year, you're looking at more than 100 times sales. For context, NVIDIA trades at around 23 times. Palantir, one of the most stretched names in the public market, around 88. So SpaceX would be coming in higher than either of them. And it's not actually profitable. It is losing money. Here's the other thing, though. SpaceX has never been priced on traditional measures, and that is unlikely to change right now. This is a growth bet on Elon Musk, full stop. And the same investors who bought SpaceX...
1: Did she say full stop in the middle of a sentence?
0: Yes.
1: But she never stopped.
0: No, that's bad form. I agree.
7: Private rounds at $400, $500, $600 billion. They did it because of him. The retail demand on day one, likely going to be enormous. And whatever you think of Musk's politics or pay package, he has done something that no one else has: built category-defining companies, not once or twice, three times. So that bet on SpaceX, it also matters beyond this IPO itself, because OpenAI is reportedly planning a confidential filing as soon as this week. Anthropic may not be far behind. Players in the infrastructure layer underneath, all of them are watching too and trying to figure out their own windows.
0: What was the bell for?
1: I just felt like that bell was needed.
0: So in this...
1: Anthropic's not far behind.
0: In this follow-up...
1: So all three of these things.
0: In this follow-up clip, they're going to give you some insight about the differences between the three. I thought it was reasonably good.
8: I'm not sure it matters too much who goes first.
0: Okay, the No Agenda Show disagrees. Whoever goes first is gonna be the big winner. Everyone else, we don't think that's a good idea.
1: Every so often, this something like this happens. The first one goes and they did the big winner. Then the next one goes, and then something screwy happens, and then it folds, and the third one gets nothing.
8: I'm not sure it matters too much who goes first.
1: It does matter.
0: It does.
8: Again, I think they're just so different in the models. You know, obviously, SpaceX is a really a bet on Elon and his vision. OpenAI, I think, is really a bet on the consumerization of AI. And I know OpenAI recently has started to move away from the consumer model and more to enterprise. But they have their DNA has been a consumer first AI company. Anthropic from the beginning was, hey, we're an enterprise solution. And so I think one of the things to think about is where do investors believe the future, at least in the near term, near to medium term, right? The next 2 to 5 years, where should they place their chips? They could place on both, but if you have to pick one, do you pick on AI and consumers or do you pick on AI and the enterprise? And that's in the private market, that was the trade for venture. For the venture capitalists that believed in AI would be a consumer application first before anything else, bet on OpenAI, and the ones that believed it was the enterprise bet on Anthropic. And retail and the rest of us get to make that choice.
0: I'm going to give you my opinion. You just say blah, blah, blah.
1: Well, you should have cut him short then. You should give your opinion instead of listening to that.
0: What's your opinion?
1: I don't have an opinion.
0: Exactly. As crazy as he seems, I think Elon Musk is actually doing the smartest thing. It may never come to be his data centers in space. I don't know. But he's selling compute to Anthropic. I think he's giving up on the LLM business. And Grok will just be whatever it is for people to go, hey, Grok, take your shirt off. And hey, Grok, remove the loser. Or hey, Grok, remove the Jew. They do this all the time. You seen that?
1: No. It's funny, though.
0: They do this. It's so horrible. I think Musk has the right idea. Be in the cheapest infrastructure business once you get those things up in space using the sun. And I don't know about Anthropic and OpenAI. But then my final clip will be from Jeff Bezos, who has a very different take on AI taking your job away.
9: So there are so many smart people, and they are smart, and they are saying, oh my God, there's going to be no more radiologists because, AI can read x-rays better than a radiologist can, and there are going to be no more software engineers because AI can program better than a software engineer can. These people are wrong. So what's really going to happen is that it's going to elevate all of these people, and there's going to it's like you've been digging. Let's say you're a software engineer,
8: right?
9: What it's the analogy I can give you is you've been digging out a basement for your house with a shovel, and somebody's about to hand you a bulldozer. You should be so happy. If you're digging the basement to your house and somebody says, hey, how about this? I have a tool here that's going to... And there, what's really going to happen is we're going to have so much productivity in our economy that, for example, this is just one effect. A lot of people who have two earner income households, one of the people is going to drop out of the workforce. That's why we're going to have a labor shortage. People, because of the productivity gains, you're going to be able to afford things. We're going to have, I predict we'll actually have deflation of certain core, assuming we let this technology play out and don't, hamstring it with regulation too early. We will actually have, everything will get, food will get cheaper.
0: Whoa. Now that's a different take.
1: I like it.
0: I
1: think he's right.
0: I'm with you on that. Food will get cheaper.
1: I'm surprised by that because you hated this AI thing.
0: Well, I hated the chat part of it. Yes, I thought that was stupid. I've been using AI for all kinds of things, coding.
1: That's true. You're like an acolyte.
0: I don't know. I don't know what that means.
1: That figures.
0: But if it's a prophecy,
1: but you're one of them.
0: I want to wear that mantle, and I also want to thank you for your courage, saying in the morning to you, the man who put the C in cowabunga. Say hello to my friend on the other end, the one, the only, Mr. John C. DeMora.
1: Yeah, well, in the morning to you, Mr. Adam Curry. I think K is cowabunga spelled with a K. I'm John.
0: No,
1: in the morning,
0: not.
1: All ships, sea, boots, the ground, feet in the air, subs, the water, dames, and ice out there.
0: It's definitely spelled with a C.
10: Joke,
0: let me count the trolls for a second. Oh, that's interesting. 1602 on a Memorial Day weekend. That's not too bad.
1: Oh, good.
0: Yeah, it's good. Trolls are listening. No Agenda Nation is tuning in through noagendastream.com or one of the many modern podcast apps, which allow you to not only get your podcast that you want within 90 seconds, not 60, but 90 seconds 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on it, boom, you're in the app. In the app where you used to get on-demand podcasts, the ones that downloaded, now you're getting the live stream. It's a beautiful thing. Moving up on, it'll be 19 years in October of our podcast, We've been doing it value for value all of these years, and it's a very simple model. Whenever you feel you got value out of this podcast, many of you have told me you do, then just send us whatever that's worth to you right back to us at noagendadonations.com. Time, talent, treasure. We appreciate the time and talent. Many people help us in so many ways, giving us extra peanuts on the plane. Thank you, Audra. Giving us a boots on the ground on Kratom. We have a lot. In fact, if there's a secret sauce of the No Agenda show, it's the producers. There is always someone somewhere who works in the field, is an expert, because they just happen to do that job. And when you let us know, that's how we make everything much better for the program. The producers, because we don't have listeners, the producers really are what make it all fly. In addition to that, we have artists. Well, we used to have artists. I was talking about this the other day at the dinner table. So we used to have a lot of artists. Now we have prompters. The artists are all gone. I don't think we've had Nestworks, I think, does kind of some art still, Blue Acorn, but have we had any of the old guard? Nick the Rat is trying some AI stuff, but I don't know. We haven't quite gotten to that Bezos promise yet that is only going to be better for them. How do you feel?
1: I like the art we get.
0: Well,
1: always been sketchy.
0: True. Well, so what Nestworks is, and Nestworks was the art that we chose for episode 1870 titled VBS. Took a while to get that up on noagendashow.net, but we finally got that figured out. It was there, but it was the wrong number. And Void Zero Noah and I are going to try and make that less of a problem when things go wrong. But Nestworks created this, and I think he did more of this by hand than by AI. What do you think? This flamingo. It had a different look for sure.
1: It's hard to say. I mean, it could have been all AI, or it could have been, you know, a cut and paste job. I don't know.
0: Yeah, but I think
1: he can tell us.
0: Yes, please, Nestworks, let us know. Looking at noagendaartgenerator.com, that's where Sir Paul Couture spends a lot of his time making sure that we aren't spammed and we don't have, I don't know, like inappropriate art flowing into the art generator, which is it's very obvious for people who like to do that.
1: It is Memorial Day weekend, so I would recommend that the artists give us Memorial Day themed art.
0: I'm with you on that.
1: Not Cuba.
0: Did we even talk about Rubio and Cubio? Cubio. There you go, Cubio.
1: Yeah, you played a bunch of stuff.
0: Did I? I don't remember.
1: Not on Cuba, but Rubio.
0: Yeah. Looking at the artwork that we receive, we had some Screw Lube art that we babes are overrated. You used the No Agenda Podcasting Vacation School for the newsletter. That was nice. Oh, yeah. And there was babes, just lots of babes. Too many babes. We're not going to choose babes all the time. And it's not so funny to have women falling down manhole covers or manholes in New York. We found that kind of gruesome. Manhole, because the lady died. It wasn't that nice.
1: She died?
0: Who fell down the manhole? Yeah.
1: Oh, I don't know that.
0: Yeah, she burned up. It was scalding hot. It was bad, very, very bad day for her. No, I don't think there was anything else we really liked. Was there anything that you recall that we discussed?
1: No, the one I liked was the one we picked.
0: Yeah, that was it.
1: It was very, I would say the selection was paltry.
0: Yes. NoAgendaArtGenerator.com is where you can upload your art. Everybody can participate. We appreciate when you do. And thank you very much for your ultimate courage of supporting the best podcast in the universe. Now we have our treasure supporters who go to noagendadonations.com whenever they feel the urge, like, well, I'm going to support these guys. I'm going to send them something. Whatever the value, we can't look in your pocketbook. We don't know what's valuable to you. $5 could be very valuable to you, and it's just as appreciated as $5,000, which may mean nothing to someone else. And it all kind of evens out in the end, we've noticed. So value for value is a way of living. It is the international lifestyle, and we've been moving along with that for, as I said, over 18 years. Everyone who comes in and is fortunate enough to be able to support us with $200 or more, not only do we guaranteed read your note, but we'll also give you an associate executive producer title, which is valid wherever Hollywood credits are recognized. $300 or more, that's when you become an executive producer. We read your note, and we still have that promotion open for the Instanight, the Red Knight Order of the Heart, which gets you the coveted No Agenda Knight or Dame ring, along with a very, very fancy pin, which will show you are different than everybody else. $50 and above, we thank everybody. We start now with our executive producers. Christian Sutton Jensen is in Clovis, New Mexico, comes in with $1,000 and included the fees. We appreciate that. And says, it's time to become a Red Knight. So that's $1,000. $1,030.60. That's what that...
1: 26,
0: I'm sorry. And Christian says, it's time to become a Red Knight. I need the biggest dose of health karma you're legally allowed to give. Well, we can determine that, no problem.
1: We have a governor on it, but we can take that off.
0: Well, we're unscrewing that thing. 1 month ago, my aunt was hospitalized with bacterial meningitis. She's been awaiting a heart surgery of her own after weeks of fighting infections and other horrible things. Things are stabilizing but not improving. I think a Red Knighthood is the appropriate move at this time. I've struggled a long time with my faith. I don't know if it's appropriate or not, but I ask my fellow producers to keep my aunt in their prayers. She is a beautiful and joyful woman, and God knows her family needs her in their lives. On a lighter note, I would like to be knighted as Sir, Yes Sir, of the You Know Where, and he winds up with thank you for your courage. So we're going to do some extra super stuff for you and for your aunt. Here we go.
10: You've got karma. You've got prayers.
0: There you go.
1: Benson James in Madison, Alabama, 103026. No note. He's going to have to send something in so we can hear what he has to say. He will be a Red Knight today. But since he's got no note, we'll give him a double up karma for to stand by.
10: You've got double up karma.
0: On to Rio Rancho, New Mexico. $1,000. Catty Bones comes in. It's a switcheroo for Jim, I might add. And Catty Bone says, dear Adam and John, my husband Jim and I have been listeners since 2014. That's 12 years, I'd say. I unfortunately lost him at the end of 2023 to a fall. Oh, man.
1: Aww.
0: My life is never and will never be the same without him. We look forward to our No Agenda Nights twice a week on Sundays. We learned so much from your show, especially during COVID, and thank you, she says. I could fill pages with examples of what a wonderful husband and best friend he was, but nobody has that much time. So I'll just say that in all of our years together, we never had a fight. I've been meaning to write in and make him a knight. However, I never felt like it was the right moment. It always made me sad thinking about the fact that he would be a posthumous knight. But once I heard about the Order of the Heart, I knew I had to make him a Red Knight, something special. I would love it if you could de-douche him posthumously. Well, of course.
10: You've been de-douched.
0: There are a couple of jingles that he really liked, Climate Gate and Fear is Freedom, and I would love it if you play them in honor of him. For his knight name, I would love it to be Sir J. Bones, a nickname of mine for him. Thank you. I'm going to send a letter and donate soon so I can be his dame. Thank you both for keeping me sane, not just during that time that he was here with me, but since then as well. I tune into every show and try to imagine him next to me, listening and laughing. I'm sure he's up there listening and laughing and watching you. Big thank you to you both and to No Agenda Nation for helping to keep us all sane during these insane times. Sincerely, J. Bones' loving wife, Catty Bones.

0: Classic.
1: Onward with Hernan Lopez in Santa Rosa, California, 1000. And he sent a note in, a physical note. Hello, John and Adam. I'm a first-time donor. I couldn't pass up the chance to become a Red Knight on my first donation. I have been listening to the show since COVID and felt the need to return the value in these trying times. I'm entering my final year of college.
0: Wow.
1: I like this. At Sonoma State. And I would like some jobs karma, Pelosi jobs karma, the classic, of course, as I search for an accounting internship. Thanks for all that you do. Please knight me as Sir Blue Wolf of the Bean Counter. Sincerely, Aaron, it's
0: Hernan Lopez.
1: He's got a pronunciation guide for his name, but Lopez is what we call him.
0: And I'm going to deduce him. He didn't ask for it, but first-time donor.
2: You've been deduced.
3: Jobs, jobs, jobs, and jobs. Let's vote for jobs.
2: You've got karma.
0: And we drop straight from the executive producers in the thousands down to our first associate executive producer, Chris Dubendorf from Brookville, Maryland, 257.94. Did not have a note, but does have an American flag emoji. So I'm going to say that is likely for Memorial Day. And I will still add a double up karma for you.
2: You've got
4: double up
2: karma.
1: So we didn't have one normal executive producer.
0: Yeah, we did. Oh, executive. No, well, I mean, what do you mean normal?
1: We 333.
0: Okay, well, that's a 333. We had four executive producers.
1: I'm saying normal.
0: Oh, okay.
1: Dame Melavation in Colorado Springs 250. She wrote an attached note. She's got kind of interesting handwriting. Dear JCD and AC, value.
0: This is probably a 250 donation for the 250.
1: Yeah, 250 yeah. years, yeah.
0: Yeah, this was a promotion. You put it in the newsletter, I remember.
1: Yeah, we got one.
0: But I'm pretty sure Chris was one as well, and the fees were $7.94, just guessing.
1: Okay, celebrating 250 years of this great nation, you two will be part of this country's history. Yeah, I think so, after 20 years. By keeping our amygdalas small, it's good to hear John being back to his old self, but with a seemingly slightly softer edge. My dad had triple bypass at the age of 52, wow. And he's still around at 87. John, you have 30 more good years left. Please keep the best podcast in the universe going until after JD or Marco are sworn in as number 48. And he's got, thank you for all that you do for all the producers and the many blessings on everyone. Peace and joy, Dame Melavation, Melanie Dries.
0: Oh, very nice, Dame Melavation. Thank you for celebrating our country with us. Matthew Benjamin, Clark Summit, Pennsylvania. And he says, Dear Adam and John, hold on a second. Dear Adam and John, in my quest to one day make a living as an author, you talk to John, that's the right guy to talk about, I've recently transitioned to the value for value model for the distribution of my books. How about that? So this donation is a thank you for a great show and for giving me hope that the V4V model can work for me. And for anyone in Gitmo Nation that's looking for a good read, visit mattbwrites.com, MattBWrites, mattbwrites.com. I've got something for everyone, and it's all free. No. See, this is not how you do the value for value model. I'll just help you right there. And as an added thank you, any donations I receive in the next month will be split with the No Agenda show. Adam, if you can find it, I'd love to hear the Abu Bakr al-Baghdadi jingle, and I'd love to have some prayers. Well, you're lucky I actually found the Abu Badi Bada Baghdadi jingle. But John, could you please explain to him how the value for value model works for books? Because you have done this with Mimi and TooManyEggs.com.
1: Yeah, you have the book available as a PDF that it's free with the idea that the book will be downloaded and someone will end up buying a printed version. And the idea is that you want to sell, or they download it and give you what they think it's worth, right, in the value for value method. But I mean, using the word free has got to be minimized.
0: Yeah, got to go. That has to go. But did it work well for the TooManyEggs.com books?
1: I think it worked well, yeah.
4: Okay. Last night, the United
1: But we States. Sold a lot of books. I mean, the idea of the, it was a little different with the Too Many Eggs. So we have a commercial version of the book, which is printed. Yes. And that's not done value for value.
0: Got it. Here we go.
1: And that's the goal is to push people in that direction.
4: Daddy,

0: You've got prayers.
1: Thanks for requesting that. Hadn't heard that in a long time.
2: I wish what the "died like a dog" refers to. Dogs die normally.
1: Yeah, well.
2: 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Also support the show, people. It's the best podcast in the universe. Thank you for your courage. Go podcasting.
1: No, we actually haven't done a go podcasting in a while, have we? Where's my go podcasting? I don't know where it is. Go podcasting. I've lost my go podcasting. Wait, is it here? Nope. I don't know where it is. Sorry. Go podcasting. Eli the coffee guy. He always comes with $200 and adds the day's date. So it's 2/05/24. He is from Bensonville, Illinois. And he says, more fear-mongering on Ebola and Hanta virus. Actually, I think the Hanta is over. Hanta has been pushed to the back seat.
2: It better be.
1: It's all Ebola. Both have been lingering in the headlines a little too long. But I guess...
2: Hey, can you play the Ebola jingle at the end of this? Read. Ebola. We haven't heard that at all during the entire Ebola crisis.
1: Ebola. Yes, I will. That's a good idea. Thank you for reminding me. But I guess Scott Gottlieb and the rest of his talking heads need something to do. Good coffee is a health elixir. Did you know that?
2: Yeah.
1: I've been reliably told it cures all that ails, and maybe even Ebola. Well, maybe with the exception, he says, of hemorrhagic fever. 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And as always, stay caffeinated. Eli, the coffee guy.
3: Ebola.
1: Thanks for reminding me. I'll have to bring those back if this nonsense keeps up.
2: It will for a while.
1: Mm-hmm.
2: Ben Sterling in College Station, Texas.
1: Ah, oh, Ben. Ben.
2: 200. Good old Ben. Yes.
1: Yep.
2: This donation should bring me to Viscount.
1: Wow.
2: Please give me jobs, Karmas. I just interviewed for my boss's job, and being a VP for a Fortune 250 company before 40 would be cool.
1: Mm.
2: Ask anyone. Also, everyone should give a listen to Just Two Good Old Boys podcast with Sir Gene and I. Baron, soon-to-be Viscount dude named Ben, defender of megawatts, protector of the electric grid. Sincerely, Ben Sterling.
1: Yes, Ben gives us a lot of good information about what's really happening in the electric grids.
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1: And we continue with the rest of our supporters in the time, talent, and treasure portion, that is, of our value for value model. We have, and we'll have a meetup in a moment. Actually, first we have Sir Ever of the What, Linwood, Michigan, 123.45. We love it when you do that. And here's the Indie No Agenda meetup, which will be a switcheroo. It's a row of sticks, 111.11. This just took place. I got a nice meetup coming up for you. Indie No Agenda meetup raffle switcheroo. It's a donation for Sir Rip Off the Maple. 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Congratulations to Sir Ripoff of the Maple for winning the money donation raffle draw, and to newbie attendee Tony for runner-up prize, a bottle of JCD Costco recommended Cabernet. Hey, I mean, this is fantastic. Which Cabernet was that? Was that the Kirkland?
2: I believe so.
1: Newbies always win at the Indiana Meetups. Pro Audio Meetup Report by the amazing Annette Love is Lit, Eminem of the Greenwood, Dame Maria of the Greek Kingdoms, Sir Mark of the Greenwood, Warden of the Crossroads. Thank you so much. Dame Rita, Sparks, Nevada, $105.24. She says, we're the best. Thank you. Dame Early Turtle, Topeka, Kansas, $103.33. Shauna Norberg, Bellingham, Washington, $100. Love you, mean it. Kevin McLaughlin, he is the Archduke of Luna, lover of America, and boobs, Concord, North Carolina, with his boob donation every single show, $80.08. God bless America and melons. Sir Edward the Henpecked, Omaha, Nebraska, 6523. It's a birthday donation for his loving wife on May 23rd. It was yesterday to celebrate our wedding anniversary, May 24th, which is today. She loves to torment me, but I don't know what I'd do without her. Sir Edward the Henpecked. Baron Sir Phenom, Appleton, Wisconsin, $60.08. That's something that's lopsided, I guess. Matthew Elwart, Weatherford, Texas, with small boobs, $60.06. Same from Les Tarkowski, and he's in Kingman, Arizona. Dame Nancy of the Confused, San Bruno, California, 5244. She says, thank you for working on the holiday weekend. Thank you for noticing. It's true. Cole Dial, Alma, Illinois, 5250-5225. We see the palindrome there. And here are the 50s, just a couple of them. Alexander Delgado, Aptos, California, with the 50. Baron of the Belmont from Belmont, North Carolina. He's the Baron of Belmont and the Catawba River Basin. And finally, Michael Myers of Diamond Head, Missouri, wrapping up our value for value supporters for episode 1871. I would be amiss if I didn't thank once again our executive and associate executive producers.
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1: Right, noagendadonations.com. That is where. Oh, what happened to? Oh goodness, cover for me for a second, John. Somehow I missed the indie meetup, which is a real problem if I don't have the indie meetup. Cover for me.
2: Oh, what do you mean you don't have the tape?
1: Exactly, I don't have the tape. Hold on. Hold on. Could you cover in a better way, perhaps? I mean,
2: you don't like sound effects?
1: Well, I mean, you could say something like, you know.
2: Oh, I could talk. I could read from the granola package.
1: Oh, man. You are. Okay.
2: Well, let me take a. How about covering with a clip?
1: No, we're already done. I'm good.
2: No, that took no time.
1: It's how it
2: You're
1: rolls.
2: You're the worst.
1: Thank you. Yeah, I try. Thank you, everybody, for supporting us. NoAgendaDonations.com. 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Was a real big lead up to the entire birthday list, which consists of one birthday. You heard him earlier. Sir Edward the Henpecked wishes his wife a very happy birthday. She celebrated on the 23rd, and today they celebrate their wedding anniversary, and they never had a fight. Happy birthday from everybody here at the best podcast in the universe. It's your birthday, yeah. Yeah.

is one. It is Sir Ben Sterling, who started out as a baron before this podcast. And yes, I should remind you to go listen to Just Two Good Old Boys, that podcast he does with Sir Gene. And today he ups his peerage to the title of Viscount. And we congratulate him with that and say thank you very much for your courage.

are limited titles. They're going fast, so get in while you can. The knighthood that comes accompanied or an instant donation with a Red Knight Order of the Heart pin. It's a very handsome pin. You'll like it. And it goes to Christian Sutton Jensen, Vincent James, Sir Jim, Sir J Bones, and Hernan Lopez. And we congratulate these brand new Red Knights who now officially are

0: right, we have two knights to bring into the round table today, so if you can grab your blade there and move it around the cable.
1: Here you go.
0: Oh yeah, very well done. Didn't even hear the mic bump at all. Kristen Sutton Jensen and Jim, step up on the podium here. Both of you become knights of the No Agenda Roundtable. Is a very exclusive club, but $1,000 or more in aggregate gets you there. And I'm very proud to pronounce the as Sir Yes Sir of the You Know Where and Sir J Bones. Both of you now become knights of the No Agenda Roundtable. You join the knights and the dames. And for you, we have Hookers and Blow, Rent Boys and Chardonnay. We've got Harlots and Haldol. We've got Redheads and Rise, Beer and Blunts, Ruben S. Ruben and Rosé, Geishas and Sake, Vodka and Vanilla, Bongins and Bourbon, Sparkling Cider and Escort, Ginger Ale and Gerbils, Breast Milk and Pablum. And as always, at the table, we've got your mutton and your mead. Both of you can go to noagendarings.com. They are very handsome. And you, all you have to do is give us your ring size. There's a ring sizing guide on the website. And we will send it off to you as soon as possible. Give us an address, obviously. And congratulations. Welcome to that exclusive club of the No Agenda Knights and Dames.
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0: Man, we had two meetups here in Tennessee. Sir Patrick Coble and Pastor Jimmy and I had a little mini meetup at Arnold's, which is a very cool old school barbecue in the middle of Nashville. Maybe the last time we'll ever eat there because the taxes are so high, they may have to close it down. But meetups take place all over the world, literally. And you can find a meetup near you by going to noagendameetups.com. People, it's no cost. You know, you just find a place. You all agree you're going to meet there. You hang out. You have a couple drinks. You talk about the world, talk about the show, talk about what's going on, hit people in the mouth. And sometimes you send us a meetup report. Here's the latest one, number 75 from Leo Bravo. And this is the meetup in Los Angeles at Proud Bird.
3: Hey, everybody. It's Leo Bravo at meetup number 75 at the Proud Bird. I'm going to pass the phone around. My friends have things to say.
4: Hey, John and Adam. Sir Leakim Fopop here. Just here at the Proud Bird, mourning the death of Spirit Airlines. Not really.
5: Sir Robertson of Two Sticks, enjoying the plane spotting and the great company. Thank you, Leo Bravo.
6: Hey, great meetup you guys got here. It's Proud Bird, just doing a little bit of plane spotting and enjoying some company, some great folks. Long live the Constitution.
7: Hey, this is Eric. Just reminding you, trains are better than planes. Trains good, planes bad.
8: I'm interested in the story of the woman who was plunging into a searing manhole. I think that anything that happens between two consenting adults should stay that way. It should not have made the news.
0: Oh, man.
9: This
0: horrible.
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10: In the morning?
11: In the morning! In the morning!
0: See, that's what I'm talking about. You bring in your server. That makes the whole meetup report perfect. And I'm sure Damonette did the same at the indie meetup for May.
12: Hello, this is Dame Maria.
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0: You notice how the servers over there at the brew house in Indianapolis, they really get into it. I think they have their own contest who can sound the coolest on the meetup report. Good job. I appreciate it. As a meetup taking place today in New Jersey, Keyport, New Jersey, to be exact, the We Drink and We Know Things is probably underway as we speak. The I Need a Drink edition at 3BR Distillery. Also starting today and just a bit from now, the No ID pop-up. That'll be at the Alibi Room in Vancouver, British Columbia, in Scandinavia. Memorial Day, that is tomorrow, the Monday Madness in Squim, 333 Pacific at Bar Hop Brewing in Squim. If you want to know about value for value book publishing, go talk to Mimi. She will be there. I'm sure she'll be bringing some of her TooManyEggs.com books. And then coming up on the 30th, Anchorage, Alaska, we have Ukraine. Excuse me. On the 6th of June, Bila Turska, Kiev Oblast. Boise, Idaho on the 13th, Franklin, Tennessee on the 13th, Indianapolis, Indiana again on June 14th, Charlotte, North Carolina on the 18th, June 26th, Rotterdam in the Netherlands, July 11th, Eagle, Idaho, and then we're into August, September, October. You can find all of these listed at noagendameetups.com. 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You will not regret it. I've never heard anyone say, I went to a meetup and it sucked. Even if there was one person, one other person there, people always seem to enjoy it. So go find one near you, noagendameetups.com. If you feel moved to start one yourself, that's really easy. 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What could possibly go wrong? It's always a party.

0: really bad about this, but amidst the hard drive issues, I completely did not get my ISOs. So you win. It's just just a matter of choosing which one. Which one would you like me to play first?
1: Well, I've gone with all celebrities this show.
0: Oh, nice.
1: So let's start with Arnold Schwarzenegger and Screw.
2: Screw your other podcasts. This is the best.
0: That's a good one. I like that. Very good. And who is the other celebrity?
1: The other one is Hillary Clinton.
3: Wow. The No Agenda podcast is too delicious to believe, my friend.
0: Wow. This is a, first of all, where'd you get these?
1: I did them.
0: You called up Arnold and you called up Hillary and
1: yeah, recorded? Hey, Arnold, can you give me a quickie here?
0: I honestly think Arnold is the better one.
2: Screw your other podcasts. This is the best.
1: Okay, it's fine.
0: That may ever be an evergreen. That is so good. Hey, everybody, right now it's time for John's tip of the day.
4: Great advice for you and me. Just the tip with JCB.
5: And sometimes Adam.
1: Okay, since I'm a heart patient, I have to have no salt in my diet, for the next year or two.
0: Oh, that's horrible.
1: And probably forever.
0: Yeah.
1: And so I've had to come up with ways of seasoning food that, you know, and other people need to go in lower salt. They need to know these things. And so I found a couple of products, which I think are quite good salt substitutes.
0: Very good tip for people who can't. Now, why can't you have salt? What is the reason? What does salt do?
1: It changes your electrolytic balance.
0: And how is that bad for your heart?
1: It makes your heart go into irregular heartbeats.
0: Oh, okay. That wouldn't be good.
1: No. So that's one of many things. It's also harder than the kidneys. It has all kinds of issues. Yeah. Okay. Now, I had a Goya, a Cezando, Total or whatever, picked some time ago, but I'm going to bump that and go with Badia Complete, no added salt. This is the Badia seasoning from the Mexican food provider. It's a seasoning. Buy the biggest container of it that you can find, usually in a Mexican store. And it actually, Brennan has said that it's saved my palate. It's using this stuff on everything.
0: Hmm.
1: It is a terrific all-purpose seasoning.
0: What does it taste like?
1: Well, if you smell it, you can smell all kinds of stuff in it.
0: Huh.
1: It's got garlic and onion. It's got the basic things, and it's also kosher. For people who worry about that.
0: Well, our Jew money people will be happy.
1: Yeah, it's kosher. And it's just a terrific garlicky, oniony, cinnamon. It's got all kinds of stuff in it. It's just an all-purpose seasoning. You dump it on everything and use it generously.
0: Have you considered MSG?
1: MSG is sodium.
0: Oh, it is? Oh, that's right. Of course. It's multi-glutamate sodium glutamate.
1: Yeah.
0: What is it again? What is MSG again?
1: Monosodium glutamate.
0: That's what it is. Okay, give me the name of this product again, because I may have to try that. It sounds good.
1: Oh, you'll love this stuff. It's Badia, B-A-D-I-A.
0: Badia.
1: Saison Completa. And it just says complete seasoning. And when you go to a Mexican Mercado or a supermercado, they will have the big giant containers of it.
0: Ask for it by name at your local Mercado.
1: Yeah, it's great.
0: I might try that. It sounds good. Hey, this is just one of the many tips of the day you can find at noagendafun.com, tipsoftheday.net.
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5: And sometimes Adam. Created by Dana Bernetti.
0: Well, there we go. Perfect timing, because I need to get my my fancy suit on for the big K-Love Awards tonight at the Grand Ole Opry.
1: You're going to be presenting?
0: You know, they have podcast awards, and they've never asked me, never even considered to have me present. And this is my third year I've been there. So, no, I will not be. We'll just be in the audience.
1: You just be a schmuck in the audience?
0: Well, I'm with the most
1: beautiful. Do you get a go bag?
0: There's no swag bag, any of that. No.
1: What?
0: No. But we will worship God. This is the good news. Lots of Jesus.
1: What? Cheap.
0: Okay. I think it airs on, TBN next week or something. So I could actually tell you the winners on Thursday, but I might not.
1: Ooh, and then we can bet on them on the betting market.
0: Kelsey app. End of show mix is coming up by Molly Berry, Just Baker, and MVP is back. So enjoy that. And coming up next on the No Agenda stream, if you're still listening through your modern podcast app, Mutton Meat and Music, Øystein Berge will bring you, will spin the tunes for you. They're all value for value as well. Coming to you from the live music capital of the world, Nashville, Tennessee. In the morning, everybody, I'm Adam Curry.
1: And from the Refinery Row in Northern San Francisco Bay, I'm John C. Dvorak.
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6: 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In association with the producers, associate producers, executive producers, dames and knights of the round table. 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
4: Are you entering into the dungeon? Welcome everyone to another round of the Mere Mortals book reviews. I'm your host here, Kyron, live on the 20th of May, 2025. As you might surmise, this is the podcast where we jump and dive into dungeons. We get goblin mode on. Okay, sometimes I do that. But today we're really looking at this book here, Dungeon Crawler Carl by Matt Dinneman. This book was published, I believe, in 2021. Let me go quite to the start here. I don't actually have that off the top of my head. It's a part of a series of this Dungeon Crawler Carl series. So, it's got, after this, Carl's Doomsday Scenario, the Dungeon Anarchist Cookbook, etc., etc., etc. Published 2020, perhaps for this one, which is rather impressive because I know there's already like five or six of these books out. So, you know, he's cranking through these bad boys. It's about 430-ish pages long. It took me not too long to read in terms of days because I actually really enjoyed it and was getting through it pretty quickly. Synopsis of the book, it's kind of like an RPG fantasy mixed with set in like a real world setting, but then aliens come and magic and dungeons. So think of like a classic like video game where you have to enter certain levels, and in this case it's a dungeon, and we've got our main character

0: character, Dungeon Crawler Carl, who is going through these levels, and we essentially see him fight battles.
1: This is Nick the Rat, and I love the No Agenda stream, the best podcast information and entertainment stream in all streamdoms. There's a lot of streams out there, but this is the best.
2: All so-called civilized peoples have increasingly become crazy and self-destructive because through excessive thinking they have lost touch with reality. That's to say, we confuse signs, words, numbers, symbols, and ideas with the real world. Most of us would have rather money than tangible wealth. And a great occasion is somehow spoiled for us unless photographed. And to read about it the next day in the newspaper is oddly more fun for us than the original event. This is a disaster. For as a result of confusing the real world of nature with mere signs, such as bank balances and contracts, we are destroying nature. We are so tied up in our minds that we've lost our senses. Time to wake up. What is reality? Obviously, no one can say, because it isn't words. It isn't material, that's just an idea. It isn't spiritual, that's also an idea, a symbol. Reality is this.
3: 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Fuck these fake rappers, man. Oh.

0: Welcome to the 138th edition of Mutt and Me the Music. And today I have with me Gold and Acme Beats. Welcome to the show.
1: Was good, was good.
2: Bless.
0: Very nice to have both of you here. And I hope that everyone have a good time at home as well, as they are listening. This is a special interview show, so we're gonna go straight to the case. Gold is a rap artist and a producer living in London. And he's also doing much for independent music artists. And we're gonna get into that in just a little bit. But first of all, Gold, you are based in London. I'm right about that, right?
1: Yeah, London.
0: Yes.
1: Yeah, born and bred.
0: Born and bred, and I have first of all I have a question for you. I learned on the show that me and Acme did that Acme stands for soul, karma, mind, and energy, and now I really would like to ask you, Gold, what does gold stand for? Because I see you have punctuations between the letters, so maybe it stands for something?
1: Yeah, so the gold stands for getting over living dangerously.
0: Ah.
1: And it kind of comes from a place of where I was switching up a lot of the stuff that I was doing. I'd had my first child, and the name back in the day when I first was a kid was like Goldfinger. That was the name. And then when I got into my teens, that changed. I wouldn't say it changed, because people who knew me from like rap would always call me Gold anyway. And it was just later on, maybe into my 20s, as I said, I wanted to use that name instead of the name that I was known for, you know, in the streets. So I started to use gold again, but then I wanted to give it a new meaning. That's what I ended up breaking it down to.
0: That's nice. So it's like a development, started with a name and then it developed into something else.
1: Yeah, basically, I think it's just not even the name developed. I think it was just life developed for me. And
0: it got another meaning for you?
1: Yeah, so it just had a different meaning for me at the time. And it's funny that we're saying about this, because this was maybe a couple of years before, you know, the Bitcoin white paper was released or whatever. It's funny, right? Like that I took the name Gold and then broke it down into a kind of evolving acronym. And then, yes, you know, the Bitcoin white paper probably a few years later.
0: And then we got the digital gold.
1: Yeah, you know, so so now it's quite funny, because I've got an album that I've been working on for a while that I've kind of married the evolution, the name, and Bitcoin into in one title.
0: Is that an album you're working on now, or is that released?
1: So it's... people are gonna, you know, at me and clips, and the guys will tell me that it's been finished and I should put it out and everything else. But for me, I don't think it's time yet to put that particular project out. There's other things that I'm working on, but I think I could say possibly that I've never really had a kind of solo full album release. I've always been featured on a lot of stuff, and obviously I've got the Just Jules up now, and there's other things that I'm working on, other like full projects or kind of EP length projects that I'm working on. But with this album, I think it's been a collection of different things that I've done over a certain period that I feel stands out to be able to represent me in a first kind of full official album capacity.
0: I see, I see. But you already have some albums released with other people, right? That we talked about, and that we just played from, of course, Just Jules.
1: Yeah, so Just Jules was came about because of a clique from Birmingham, mainly in the UK, and the guy who runs NYARC is a guy called Trickstar, DJ Trickstar, and he is a quite known promoter and DJ around the UK hip hop scene. So, we've known each other for quite a few years. Him and Air Clips were doing a run of projects together with NYARC. And then, we had a conversation about doing one. So, Just Jules is the product of that collaboration. And then I've got like another collaboration that's coming with NYARC as well. But then I'm working with Acme on stuff, and as I said, I feature on a lot of different stuff. And then, in terms of, I know I spoke to you about this a bit earlier, but there's also the Ghostwriters as well, which I'm like a, I was like a secret third member of the Ghostwriters for a while, and then became, like a full-time member of the Ghostwriters. So yeah, there's a few different things that you'll find where it's kind of me on a lot of the project. There's also the album with Air Clips that we put out. That was a collaborative album under NYARC as well, the Golden Clips album.
0: Right.
1: So yeah, I mean, there are a few projects you could kind of say that are kind of albums, but I'm from that era of hip hop where an album was 16, 17, 18, 19, 20 tunes, right? Like, I don't feel less than 10, 12 tunes to me is a full album. So, yeah.
0: I understand, I understand. But still, we love the music that you have released for Now Gold. I think it's really good. We're gonna play
1: Thank
0: one
1: you.
0: more track from Just Jules. This is The Scope of Hope.
2: Gold, Ace, another one, NYARC. You know, I always gotta put the truth in the bars, right? Just listen, you'll understand. Don't give up hope.

with something from the folks. In their minds is where they really need to vote. Yes. Fuck a soundbite and quote if you're reading these notes. I cast from a pod in the future, at the edge of where the next dimension envelopes. What's the scope?

0: is that central authorities and money traditionally are used as levers of power, either to inflate a currency and cause it to lose value, which is essentially a form of confiscation or hidden taxation when your savings account depletes in its purchasing power because the central government is printing money to finance its own activities. So, you know, the idea of a decentralized currency is important because it removes those levers of power that people can exploit to corrupt a currency.
1: Pay attention. The Scope of Hope by Gold. And you also made a music video for that song, right?
2: Yeah, for that song, yeah. That's available on YouTube and all of the regular places. I need to get it up onto some of the Nostar based platforms as well. So that will be coming soon as well, definitely.
1: That's really cool. And then I like to ask both of you, how did you get to meet each other? How did you get to start making music together? What's the story behind the...
2: Well, really...
1: The collaboration?
2: It kind of comes from our mutual friend, Airclips. So... I know Acme's known Airclips for quite a bit of time. I've known Airclips for the best part of 20 years. You know, we did a lot of work together in the past. And, you know, we're always checking in on each other. I'm always featuring on all of his projects. I think there's probably... Airclips puts out a lot of music. But, you know, I got a big up to him because he definitely gets me onto a lot of the tracks and the stuff that he's doing. So, and he's always kicking me like, you know, you should get back in the game and stuff. So he actually kind of inspired me to actually even start kind of rapping again at one point, because I was so kind of in the Bitcoin space that I wasn't really making music, like, you know, putting it out. So
1: right.
2: So I would say that he's probably somebody that has kept me going and kept me busy to do stuff musically. And so in turn, I've been trying to get him to, you know, start using Valueverse and these new music economy tools to put his music out on. Yeah. And yeah, I was just talking to him at the studio one night. Acme was there, Andy Prince was there, and I was just like, look, you need to get on, you know, this thing that I'm doing, and I want to build something here. And yeah, Acme kind of took that on board from the whole conversation that was going on that night and went away the next day and just started doing stuff. So he was like calling me the next day like, yo, you know, like, how do I do this? And I've got a wallet and, you know, so on and so forth. So that's how we kind of, that's the interaction where we kind of met. And that was, what, maybe like 3 years ago now?
1: I see. And then the rest was history. Then the rest was uploaded to Wave.
2: Yeah, I mean, I'll let Acme tell you know what his experience was from his side, you know, how we met and how things got off to a start. So, yeah, Acme, you still there? Yeah.
3: I meet Gold in a Clips studio. Yeah.
1: Right.
3: And so yeah, from that day. We're talking about different projects, blah blah, to make music together and yeah, to create something on Bitcoin. Yeah.
1: I see. You also. I just have to say that we have. Sound from my clean feed, it's really on my end. I we had to use the pro version today, and I have not paid for the pro version, so therefore we have extra sound today. So don't be discouraged by that. We're gonna try to do the show anyways. But then you and Eclipse and Andy Prince got together, and then now you are doing a lot of stuff together through 2140 Art, right? That's the main platform.
2: So basically 2140 Art was already a thing. And the breakout was really breaking it out into music specifically. So that's when we came up with 2140 Music, which became kind of like a sub-community of what was going on with 2140 Art. And from there, we just, as I said, we just locked in. And it was just like, okay, we need to start putting together what this actually is. And I think at the beginning it was more again trying to help artists to use the technology, which then turned into showcasing to artists how the technology works and educating them on how the technology works, and then also, you know, kind of creating our own roster around us, and yeah, just building it from there to kind of create this wider encapsulating thing. So when it started to become events, it started to become a bit clearer of the direction that we needed to go to bring artists, you know, to the Valueverse, to again to the new music economy, to bring them to this space and to this tooling, and just change the whole game basically.
1: And what I really find interesting about what you are doing together is that you're not only doing stuff on internet, you actually are putting together real events in the real world and getting people together there. And I think that's really the best way to get more people into this way of releasing your art as an artist, because it's much easier to grab people's attention and to communicate to people when you're actually standing with them face to face, because you're doing events not only in London, right? You're doing stuff in other places in Europe as well?
2: Yeah, basically, I think along with Roger 9000, you've got obviously Aaron as well at New Music Nudge Unit, and Mac Monkey, right, and the guys at 2140.
1: You have connected with Aaron Essex?
2: Yeah, so as I said, I think what kind of started in everybody's backyard, like Mad Monkey and those guys, you know, me and these guys, and then as I said, Aaron and what he's doing, and everything just started to, I think people, we were all just gravitating towards each other because this is just Bitcoin anyway, and that was the central thing that brought us, I would say, all together to kind of start creating a bigger wave. And I think that's what's happening now anyway, across the pond as well, you know, and even with guys like yourself doing a lot with the Valueverse, and everyone's just really pushing a more arts, culture, music message overall. Definitely. And that is the ultimate, as Aaron would say, the ultimate, like, kind of Trojan horse, orange pill right here, because people, once they get their heads a little bit around it and start to discover these things, you know, their fans will begin to start using the tooling and using Bitcoin and diving down the orange pill rabbit hole.
1: Right.
2: So it's kind of all gravitated together now, where we've all kind of built and established our kind of like separate things, but we all working together as Bitcoiners to build up this real culture space within Bitcoin that exists, right? Like, it's not, you know, like with hip hop, for instance, I say all the time, hip hop is like a form of rebel music, right? So what better soundtrack can you have for Bitcoin, right? Like, in a way. And it's the same with like punk, and you know, me and Aaron talk about reggae being like another thing, right? It's like these cultural vehicles, art, fashion, everything, this is, to what, you know, in the space we would call normies, this is the everyday norm. So they can digest this much easier than us trying to read the white paper to them, right?
1: Definitely.
2: So I think that at now it's got to a space where this is almost going to become the next wave of how adoption to Bitcoin happens, right? Through culture and through regular everyday norms. So
1: for sure.
2: So yeah, I'm just glad to be here and doing it with everybody.
1: Yes, that's it. I'm glad you're here too, and I'm glad that we can all get together. Doesn't really matter where you are in the world, like you say, you and all the people in Britain, all the people in America, and the people in Europe, and all the rest, of course, as well. We are all contributing in our different ways, and together we are going to revolutionize the way music is, the way music and all other forms of art is being accessed by people. Because I really believe that music and art is really something necessary for us to survive, and should be accessible for everyone. And with the V4V model, that is possible, and something that can become reality in the future, if we are still doing what we are doing. And
2: yeah, and I think everyone's tired of everyone's tired of, in a way, from two different angles, but everyone's tired of the whole subscription streaming angle. Because I think from a fan's perspective, maybe you have the two things, the two most prominent things are probably that you don't own the music or access to the music, and then I would say the other thing is that it's an added on expense at the end of the month. So for most people, I think like they go with it for now because it's like, oh, music's become this accessible.
1: And not only that, but we don't know where that subscription money is going. It can go to anyone else but the artists, in what I see. We're going to talk more about it, Gold. Yeah. We're going to play some more music. Do you have something to add, Acme, before we play another song?
3: Yeah, bro. Yeah, man. Bitcoin is not just like business or just money, you know. It's it's culture, it's music, it's value for value, and that's it.
1: Then we're gonna play a song that is produced by you, Acme, and that song is called Decipher from the album Ghost Graveyard.

0: chip the velcro.
1: Decipher the Cipher by Acme Beats, and you were also on that one, Gold.
2: Yeah, that's a special project that I know Acme was working on, and he sent me that beat, and I was just like, yeah, I got something for this. So that's, I'm kind of loving that one at the moment, to be honest. It's my new favorite.
1: That's a great one for sure. What do you want to say about it, Acme? So
3: do you want to ask Gold what Struzzi Demonio is?
1: Struzzi Demonio, what does that mean, Gold?
2: Maybe, I don't know, maybe Acme want to break it down, actually, because Struzzi Demonio is another project that him and Clips put together, but...
1: Yeah, let's see if I can remember. It was put your money on an ostrich, right?
2: basically.
4: Yes.
2: Right. So, without going into the lore too much, the whole kind of Struzzi thing was. It comes from like a actual popular comedy, stand-up comedy, and it just became kind of like a word we were just using for fun, for like, you know, like bring the money or whatever, right? And I said to Acme one day, like, is it like a real Italian word? And Acme's like, yeah, it is. It means like a large bird. So I mean, like, what do you mean like a large bird? And he said, well, like an ostrich. So I'm like, bro, do you know what like the Nosta kind of mascot is, bro? And he's like, no. And I'm like, yeah. We gotta make something with this whole Struzzi idea.
1: Right.
2: So it's just become a bit of a thing that, as I said, we kind of use as a kind of slang term for different things. But that's kind of the birth of it. And it was him and Eclipse at first. They used this comedy skit on the end of a tune. And it just became just something, you know, we started running with. And, you know, now we've got like Struz Pepe and stuff like that, right? So
3: exactly.
2: Yeah.
1: So what came first, the ostrich or the egg?
2: Yeah, exactly. We might have to do one called Struzzi or the egg or something like that. I don't know. I have to take that and make it into something, Acme.
1: We are going to thank some producers for the previous edition of the podcast. And I want to remind everyone listening that this is a value for value music podcast. And that means that you as a producer listening right now can be one of the very important givers that will give value back for the value that you are receiving from the show. So if you are listening right now and you find some value in this conversation, please send in a boost through your Modern Podcast app. And when you do that today, then 32% will go to Acme, and 32% will go to Gold, and 30% will go to the show. So please send in a boost if you are listening right now. We are going to thank the producers from the previous edition, and then we are starting right here. Then we have Eric Peepee coming in from v4vmusic.com with autoboosts. And I think he had sent autoboost to at least Three of the no, I think, yes, at least half of the songs that we played on the previous edition. And then we have Matt Finlay. He is coming in from Fountain with 111 sats, and he writes Muttenmeeden music always good with a thumbs up. So thank you, Matt Finlay. We have Henrik Flyman coming in from Fountain as well with 300 sats, and he comes in with three guitars. So thank you, Henrik. We also, of course, played two of his songs on the previous edition. So if you want to listen to that, you can go and listen to that in your modern podcast app. And then we have RNR Andy Brash. He is coming in from Castomatic, and he comes in with 2 times 1,000 sats, and that was for the interview we did with Acme two editions ago. So that went half of that went to Acme as well. So thank you for that, Andy. And Andy also comes in with another 500 sats for the song we played by Right Said Fred on the previous edition. So thank you, RNR Andy. You can also find his music, of course, in the modern podcast app. And then we have some streamers as well. We have Sylvie coming in with streaming sats from Podcast Guru. And then we have Chad F as well, the CEO of the Free and Open Internet. He comes in from Podcast Guru as well with a stream of Satoshis. So thank you to every one of you. That's really, really appreciated. And we would really like to see some Satoshis rolling in for this edition as well, so we can get some Satoshis in the wallets of Gold and Acme. And then we are going to play some more music. We are playing more songs from Gold. This is Hallways.

0: London is what it is because of the people that live there. See, if he passes this through, Heseltine is saying that he just couldn't give a toss about the ordinary people that live in the towns and the cities, and that they have no say at all in their environment, none at all. You know, and communities are just going to be totally and utterly destroyed.
1: Hallways by Gold. And then, what is the upcoming events for 2140 Art Gold?
2: There's quite a few things actually going on over the next month or so. There's the 600 billion party in Prague after the BTC Prague first day. There is also, when we get back from there, the Bitcoin Graffiti Jam. Also in Prague as well, Bitcoin Graffiti pop-up that Acme's organizing with me for that. So there's those. Then after June, we have quite a few things going on, like in London, again, back home. And then towards the end of the year, we have Bitfest, which we did last year as well. So, but there's loads of obviously other things going on behind the scenes, but those are the kind of primary shows that we've got coming at the moment.
1: I see. And if people are not in London or Prague, can they follow it on internet as well? Do you stream it as well?
2: Yeah, so the Prague show will definitely be streamed. Bitfest will definitely be streamed. We're working on a way to stream the London Bitcoin Graffiti Jam, because we want to be able to stream that one properly if we're going to do it. But there's a lot of other artists that will be performing on that day that we would still need to onboard, so we're just working out the logistics for that.
1: I see.
2: And yeah, so yeah, that's it.
1: That's really nice. And Bitfest is also you're joining up with Aaron of Essex, right? He's also,
2: yeah, it will be the, it will be a bit more elaborate this year because I think, right, that we've also onboarded some new artists, and Aaron's obviously also onboarded some new artists, especially, like, you know, right, said Fred, like, come on.
1: Yeah, that's so really cool.
2: So we've onboarded, that's huge.
1: Yeah, let's just not glance over that.
2: Yeah, no, definitely not. That's massive.
1: Yes,
2: that's massive. So, but I'm not sure if they're going to be at the event, right?
1: Of course, that we don't know for sure. But still, yeah, they have released music as Value for Value.
2: They have, yeah.
1: So have. We are definitely going somewhere. That's a huge thing.
2: Exactly. So hopefully they do, you know, even if they were to just come to Bitfest to see how it all runs, that would still be amazing.
1: Yes.
2: So I think really over the next couple of months is going to be surprising, and by the time it gets to Bitfest, there could be a lot of other things going on. I mean, 2140 WTF, right? Those guys are going to be a little more heavily involved as well in Bitfest this year. So yeah, I can't even say what's going to happen yet.
1: Of course. Bitfest. Of course.
2: Even if I knew, would I tell anybody?
1: some things still has to be a secret before the show, yeah, right? Yes,
2: exactly.
1: I agree. Yeah, I totally agree. But that's great. Great to hear. And then let's play one more tune. We have about 10 minutes to go of the show, so we're gonna play Smoke Screens. No story, we have already played that one. We're gonna play Tell the Truth. by God.
3: If Midas touch it, then it's all cash money.
4: Powers, universal. Thoughts, universal. It's universal, bro. It won't stop till I'm sitting pre-

Making a shift of the shifty for too long. They stood debating and left us waiting. Families in one bed flats and two main occupations. Still the household is over occupied. People still fighting occupation. The love-hate relations started before our conception. Even doing wrong, how could we know we wasn't moving in the right direction? If you could see yourself, vampires have no reflection. We

Tell the Truth by Gold. And right now I have to tell the truth as well to the both of you, and I want to hear your opinion about it, because I have to tell you that from my own opinion, I'm still not totally orange-pilled, I have to say. I totally believe that value for value is the way off to go, but I still have to see it being possible to pay all our bills and groceries with Bitcoin. And for I know that some people can do it today, but for myself, I still need to use euros here in Europe. So what do you guys think about that? I can think of many other ways that artists can be supported today and earn their and can live by earning value back from their art. But then in other

0: my music onto regular platforms. It doesn't mean that I'm not going to use regular means of distribution or other means of distribution that are in, let's say, fiat land, right?
1: That's what I mean, yes.
0: Yeah, and that's what I'm saying. So I wouldn't say to artists like, cut off everything you're doing, right? Like, and just do this. That's not my advice to others, right? My advice to others is, this is something to add to your stack,
1: Right.
0: and you know, it's the longevity of it is really what they should be looking at.
1: I agree.
0: So, you know, add it to your stack, understand what Bitcoin is, and then if you're starting to see some return in Bitcoin, obviously, you know, not every artist is in the position that they're not going to use that income, right?
1: Yes.
0: Whereas some artists may be in a position where they can save that income. But I think understanding Bitcoin, for me, them beginning to use it is enough to kind of get them, as I said, into that, the, as we say, a Bitcoin mindset.
1: Yes,
0: Yeah,
1: it's
0: it's the
1: really
0: start of the road, right?
1: yeah,
0: So,
1: yes, it's really about broadening your horizon in different ways of getting income for your hard work.
0: Exactly, and I think again the proliferation of things will be down the road, but we can only start, sorry, with what we have now, and
1: Yes.
0: bring people here now that are gonna go on the same journey that we all went on, whether it's 100, 1,000, or 10,000 hours. It's gonna take them before they understand, or before they, you know, begin to make it their main thing. That is
1: Definitely.
0: still time in which, you know, as we say, TikTok next block, right?
1: Definitely.
0: So it enables those people to have at least these touch points with Bitcoin early on. So the
1: Yes.
0: more they see the world changing, the more research they start to do, the more we see the proliferation of Bitcoin happening anyway, it will be the more those people will, you know, gain more understanding and tell other people and help other people to understand. And then you do have a situation, right? Like where musicians can actually be doing things with Bitcoin to that extent. And that's why it's, you know, again, we call it the new music economy, because this has never been done before. And I think that previous meanings, or the general term new music economy, has could have never been applied in this context without Bitcoin. Yeah.
1: I totally agree. And like you say, it's gonna grow even bigger in the future, of course. So I definitely agree that this is going to be big for artists in the near future, I hope, and maybe a main source of income for artists in the future. What do you want to add to that, Acme?
2: Yes, obviously, for Bitcoin, for get like for living your life obviously with Bitcoin, it's like yeah, it's like difficult nowadays, but we try to you know, spread the culture more. Yeah, and get more artists, you know, on the Bitcoin, and they use Bitcoin. So will take time, you know, for sure.
1: Yes, I look forward to the day that people are so are understanding Bitcoin and cryptocurrency as w that well that we can get support even in m more ways than we have today, of course.

0: In the future, it's going to be big, but for now, it's something that we have to be developing, and that's just what we are doing on our own ways. And I'm so appreciated for everything you are doing in London and England, and I'm so glad that you have connected with Aaron, because I know that he has a lot of connections as well, of course, so you can all get together and make it even bigger in England. And I think England is going to be a hotspot for this, because of your all of your engagement, of your all of your motivation for doing this. So thanks to all the work that you are doing. We're gonna play one more song today. Any last words? Where can people find you, Gold? Where can people go to find more of your music
1: Well, first,
0: and
1: yeah, go on.
0: 2140 Art, of course?
1: So, first of all, I've got to say thank you to you as well, because everything that you're doing as well, and you've been doing it for a while, and you're doing it in a really sovereign way, really cypherpunk way. Like, that's my shit, right? Like,
0: Thank you.
1: so it will get take a while to for other people to get to this stage, but guys like you are really setting the groundwork to understand not just from the cultural perspective of it, but also from a technical perspective of how you can build your own services, servers, apps, so on and so forth. So it will come to a time where I hope that many musicians start to take that route. So I definitely gotta say thank you to you for that, and for bringing me on and Acme and the crew onto the show.
0: Thank you, and you're welcome back anytime.
1: Yeah, man, bless, bless.
0: Yes.
1: And in terms of where people can find me, I'm on Nostar, I'm on X. I'm around in the space. I have a website, so gold, number one, N for E, sorry, N for November, E for Echo, so gold1ne.com. And yeah, like, I'm not I don't really do these interview situations a lot, right?
0: I think
1: So I'm not really
0: you
1: one
0: do
1: for,
0: great.
1: I'm not really one for the socials and stuff like that, right? Like, it's like, cool, I'll do the music, I kind of do it in my time, and then I put it out, right? But yeah, I definitely appreciate if people find me on Wavelake, Fountain, website, wherever, and have a listen. Always appreciative.
0: That's great, and that's the way it is with musicians, right? Always busy with the new projects, so keep on doing the good work. Any last words from you as well, Acme?
2: Yes. Basically, people can find me on Wavelake Fountain, just AKME, yeah, Acme. And man, thank you so much for involving me on your podcast, like kind of always. And we're gonna do more for sure. And I will bring you more artists. Like Gold, and the guys from the 21 Free Music, and I hope in the future, yeah, we're gonna bring more artists.
0: That's brilliant. Thank you so much.
2: Thanks so much.
1: Thank you very much.
0: All right, we're gonna play one more tune before we go. So then I want to thank everyone that was listening on this live edition of Mutt & Me The Music. And if you are here next Friday, I will be so at the same time. So join me and everyone else Friday 15:15 Eastern Standard Time. And then I want to wish everyone a good weekend and a good week if you're listening to this later. This is Gone by Gold and Eclipse.
3: Let me go, let me go, let me go. Coach, Midas. Let's go. Let's

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A borrowed bling is just fool's gold. With me and gold on the tune, it's assumed that there's truths told. The proof's old, but nobody cares. I came back from

0: put in the time and type of grind to make you cry. Maybe that's the reason why me and you on different tiers.
1: I was flying from LA to New York. I reserved my own first class section,
2: the whole section,
1: exactly. I have my own bus boys. I have my own waitresses waiting on me. I want to be left alone.
3: Yeah, give me my flowers before I'm gone. I've been grinding on the block, on the corner for pennies for so long. The struggle's hard and the struggle's long. The struggle specializes in breaking people, especially the strong. I got to get it before this vessel gets broken. I stop smoking, only token on premium vapes. I'm joking, I hit

0: precipitate the creps. Credit crunched, think you're in the black, but it's major debt. Take a sec to let it marinate and set. Take away is cashing at the end, but that ain't making sense. Break away, broken solutions will never make amends. I've been tired of this system, tired of the ends. Taking time to change the mindset before I meet my end. Taking time to take the right steps before I meet my end. Shaking time for every last second till I meet my end. Everybody will expire. Just make sure a man is buzzing when they hit my time. I head into the moon and stars. Always getting high.
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3: Section 5. Asking for help.
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3: Somebody call a doctor. 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
4: Alguien llama a un doctor. Han corneado a mi amigo.
3: You there, in the turquoise hat. Help me carry my dying friend.
4: Usted en el sombrero turquesa. Ayúdame a llevar a mi amigo, que está muriendo.
3: He's dead. Oh God, he's dead. Why the hell did we come to Spain?
4: ¡Está muerto! ¡Dios mío! ¡Está muerto! ¿Por qué vinimos a España?
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6: Podcasting 2.0 for May 15th, 2026, episode 260, Tennessee Trick Shot. Hello, everybody. Welcome to Podcasting 2.0. After a 1 week hiatus, we are back. That's right. Everything going on in podcasting, and it seems to be quite a lot, is happening right here. I'm Adam Curry in the heart of the Texas Hill Country. Oh, wait, I should have mentioned, we are the only boardroom that operates on the fringes of podcasting. There you go. I'm Adam Curry here in the heart of the Texas Hill Country and in Alabama. The man who has a data set tailored just for you. Say hello to my friend on the other end, Dave Jones!
7: Yes.
8: I just have no idea what I'm doing right now.
6: Are you out of control? Are you off? Are you unhinged? Are you completely out of your gourd?
8: I call it being in dimensions. I'm currently in dimensions at the moment because we got in. So yesterday. Let me back up. So I had made plans.
6: Take your time. It's okay. It's going to be all right. We'll be fine.
8: I need chocolate.
6: Yes. Do you have chocolate nearby? This will help.
8: Right here.
6: Okay. There you go. Good.
8: So I left the office yesterday, to come. I'd worked half day, came home, threw a few things together, my son, my daughter, and one of my son's friends. We jumped in the car, drove to Nashville to see the Black Label Society concert at the Ryman.
6: Black Label Society? I'm not familiar with this outfit.
8: How dare you? How dare you?
6: Clearly good enough for you to be driving all night to Nashville.
8: Black Label Society is Zach Wilde's band.
6: Oh, okay. I know Zach.
8: Yeah. I bet you've probably interviewed him before.
6: I hung out with him, actually, in Russia.
8: Oh, yeah. Back when he was a drinker?
6: We were all drinkers back then.
8: Yeah, he's a crazy dude, man. But I met him in a Walgreens one time, which was an interesting story.
6: Okay. I don't know which one wins.
9: Russia or Walgreens? I think it's a very, it's a tie. It's a close call.
8: It's half and half. So anyway, we drove up there and, it was the show. I had scheduled, or I bought these tickets back in like January. And you know, when you do it, whenever you do things months in advance, you have no idea what is going to be happening in the actual time frame that you, that the event occurs. I mean, like,
9: welcome to my life. Yes. You never know.
8: You know this. You're like, when things are 3 months out, you're like, oh yeah, it'll be fun.
9: That's great. And then it shows up and you're like, oh, what? I got to do what?
8: You look at the calendar. You're like, why did I ever schedule this?
9: Yes. I know this. Yes. I know this. Uh-huh.
8: And so, it was a killer show because it was three bands, but one, Black Label Society was the headliner, and but Zach Sabbath was one of the intro bands, it's Zach and it's a trio, Zach and two other dudes just doing like the heaviest versions of all the awesome Black Sabbath songs. So good.
9: Did you drop some acid?
8: Funny enough, I did not. No, that's usually part of my repertoire, but I didn't do that this time. It got to be this show, man. It started at 7:30 on the nose.
9: It went forever.
8: It was 11:15 and they were still killing it. And I'm like, man, we can't, we've got to drive 3 hours back to Birmingham. We're already pushing 2:30 a.m.
9: And were you in the truck?
8: We've got to go.
9: Were you in the truck?
8: No. Oh, well, thank goodness. No, no, we were in the Honda. And so we were like, we get going and everything. We finally get back. So we left with like two songs left on the set list. Mm-hmm. Got home about 2:30. I fell asleep probably about 3:00. And of course, you know, then my daughter has to get up and go to school. She has to be there by 8:00. And my wife is the teacher, so everybody's up and running. So I've had like 2.5-3 hours of sleep.
9: Yeah, you're running on fumes, man.
8: Yeah. So then I start getting blown up from the day job with a problem there, and on top of that, we're having to not like. We're doing the board meeting now, and then we have a Godcaster meeting after this.
9: Yeah.
8: And then as soon as the Godcaster meeting is over, we are jumping in the car and going to North Alabama for a 2-day camping trip.
9: Of which you'll be in the tent sleeping for most of it.
8: Probably, yes. So, I mean, it is like, so I'm trying to get as much of this. We haven't even put anything together for a camping trip yet. And I'm throwing stuff in bags and all this kind of stuff this morning. And then, I'm going to rant here, by the way. So then what happens? The latest AI bullshit.
9: Who?
8: From these stupid AI security research companies.
9: Oh, Nginx.
8: The Nginx vulnerability.
9: Yeah.
8: It's called, of course, you got to give it a fancy name. This one's called Nginx Rift. Whatever. And so this is an Nginx vulnerability in the rewrite module of Nginx, where if you use unnamed regex parameters in your rewrite, which of course
9: everybody does.
8: If your Nginx configuration file is simple, you do not name your parameters in a regex. If you have an incredibly complicated, 400 line Nginx config, you maybe do because you have to keep your sanity so you'll know what's going on. But no, hardly anybody does this. So the vulnerability here is that somebody can get remote code execution on your Nginx if you use positional parameters in your regex as part of a rewrite rule. So that means if you have a rewrite rule on your Nginx proxy server, which proxying with Nginx is almost table stakes. Everybody does this.
9: Yep. It
8: is,
9: I'm listening carefully. Because after the Godcaster meeting, I have some patching to do.
8: I bet you do. And so, what happens is if you have a URL request from a client from a browser, and the rewrite rule says is a regular expression, and you capture parts of the regular expression so that you can use them later. So let's say you're I just patched the podcast index front end API servers, which had this problem. And there's two of them, and I just patched both hosts. And this would be a common version of this problem. So you have, so what you want to do is something like hide the PHP extension. So what you want to do is on the URL, you would have something like api.podcastindex.com/api/v1/podcasts. Okay. Well, podcasts may be a .php file that's doing the serving of the data, but you don't want to have for the browser or the API client to have to type .php. So you hide the .php, and you do that with a rewrite rule. And your rewrite rule would look something like this. It would have a URL path, and then you'd have in parentheses .*, and then after the parentheses .php. So you're capturing the name of whatever the PHP script is. And when you rewrite it, you rewrite it to $1.php.
9: Mm.
8: So you're capturing the name of the thing they're wanting to access, and you're redirecting it behind the scenes to the name of the script with the proper .php extension on it. Well, that is the vulnerability.
9: Mm.
8: Nginx rewrite module does not handle positional regex parameters properly, and so you can corrupt the heap and basically put executable code into the data area on the heap. And the fix for this is to switch from positional parameters, which would be like $1, $2, $3, etc., to named parameters. So now you're saying instead of just simply a set of parentheses that grab the part of the URL that you're wanting to capture, you would put there's a syntax where you put a name in front of it, where you can, so that then later, instead when you go to do your actual rewrite, you don't do $1.php, you would do $script_name.php or something like that.
9: Yeah.
8: And so this is the reason this is a rant
9: is because it wasn't an issue until someone published it being an issue.
8: Exactly. This is exactly my point. And I'm so sick of this crap, because what is happening now, and everybody's saying, you know, things, versions of, well, we're not prepared for this. You know, there's going to be this explosion of AI model discovered exploits.
9: Yeah.
8: Okay, fine. Fine, there's going to be. But these are, what you're seeing, though, are AI security company startups
9: getting PR
8: by releasing proof of concept code, and the more outlandish and headline making and scary they can make it, the better.
9: Yeah.
8: And so they're going to drop a proof of concept and an exploit on the worst possible thing that they can find. And Silas is right. And then they're going to just dump it out on Twitter and Hacker News,
9: yeah,
8: and everything they can do to get as much PR as possible. These are exploits, just like the two recent Linux kernel escalation of privilege vulnerabilities. These are exploits that nobody, no human being was ever going to find.
9: Right.
8: And so there is no reason to publicly disclose these things. They should be private for as long as possible, as long as humanly possible. They should remain non-publicly disclosed.
9: Yeah, dream on, brother. Dream on.
8: But people got to make them some money. Ooh. And that's what this is all about. And ooh, so because some Silicon Valley security AI startup needs to get some more venture capital funding, all of us have to scramble and panic patch our servers as quickly as possible.
9: Well, good news. my servers are not vulnerable.
8: Okay. You have to be sure and check this. I don't know if this applies to you, but there's a couple of to be complete.
9: Yes.
8: You got to check everything. That means Docker containers as well, because Docker containers will be running Nginx as a reverse proxy in the Docker Compose stack.
9: Mm-hmm.
8: So there's going to be an Nginx config somewhere in your Docker Compose layers.
9: But I don't use Docker.
8: Okay, well then you should be fine. But if somebody uses Docker, do not forget to check those images, because they can have a vulnerable Nginx config. And now, since we've been gifted with Linux privilege, escalation vulnerabilities, you can remote code exploit, chain it together with dirty frag or whatever they're calling that thing, and you got root on the host in about 3 seconds. Thank you, AI.
9: I'm so
8: well.
9: Sorry.
8: Actually, it's not. Thank you, Silicon Valley bullcrap. Is what what I should be saying.
9: Yeah, yeah. No, I feel your pain. I do. I find it hilarious that I literally asked Claude Code to go check if I had this vulnerability.
8: Are you sure that Claude Code did not nuke your repo while it was checking for the vulnerability?
9: No, that seems to
8: be a common occurrence these days.
9: No, it didn't. It didn't. But before we get to that, big shout out to RSS.com for dropping off. What did you get? A Spark RDX?
8: Yes, they sent us a DGX Spark.
9: A DGX Spark, yes.
8: This is the This is the ASUS version. DGX Spark is a reference design. So this is the ASUS version called the GB10. 128 gigs of unified RAM. 1 terabyte of NVMe. And built-in Grace Blackwell GPU.
9: And have you set it up yet?
8: It's soaking in it right now.
9: What a wonderful valuable gift donation that was.
8: That's a $3,500 box.
9: I mean, and I was on the email thread, and Alberto was like, "Hey, can I send this your way?" And you're like, "Well, if it's like this." And he says, "Yeah, it'll be on your desk tomorrow."
8: It was.
9: that was just. I couldn't believe how kind that was.
8: Yeah, it has already made a humongous difference, because we went from. There's two things that we're doing with this box. It's currently running the inference for the spam classifier. Slop spam classifier.
9: Mm-hmm.
8: And so that's running. Oh, it's running so much better now. I was limited to a 9B model.
9: Now, do you want to just talk about this for a second? Because a lot has come out of this. Things happened very, very quickly. My head was spinning, because now I don't know if you already were doing the data sets or if this accelerated the data sets, but the data sets then ship a data set that Alberto turned into the Podroll Atlas, which is just a visual explorer of the entire podcast recommendation universe at atlas.rss.io. What are these data sets, and are they coming out of this new system? Just give us a little background here.
8: So Yeah, it's amazing how much stuff can happen in a week.
9: I tagged them all in the show notes so people can go take a look at it. I mean, it's unbelievable what you're doing.
8: Well, all right. So we've had, you know, occasionally over the years, we will, I'll either have a request for something or I myself will want a particular view into the podcast index data. And that, what'll come out of that are things like the music, you know, top 100 or whatever.
9: Right. Right.
8: Yeah. And the, dead feeds list and just all these various bit, you know, various sets of data. And then, but what has happened over the years is I'll just publish these one off and there's never been a place to like find them all, in one easy location. Mm-hmm. And so I looked at the website and we had this top level menu item called stats.
9: Mm-hmm.
8: And it was pretty much useless. It was just another version of the same stat that was on the homepage. So I'm like, we have this valuable menu space up there at the top. That should become the page where all the public, all these public data sets that have come out over the years, those need to be all listed in one location. And so I just, you know, I don't understand React. I'm not a React programmer. No,
9: just here's the JSON. Enjoy.
8: Vibe code. I just vibe coded the heck out of this thing.
9: Yeah, that's great.
8: Yeah. And so,
9: we have all live feeds. That's a SQLite file. Dead feeds, problematic feeds, recommendations, all mm-hmm. media, video, music, value enabled feeds, hosting provider stats. I mean, this is fantastic.
8: These are all things that already existed, but just nobody knew where to find them. And they get updated constantly, but there was never an easy place to discover them. The hosting provider stats is a good one. That's a list of all the feeds, all the live feeds, non-dead feeds in the index, broken down by which hosting company they come from.
9: Mm-hmm.
8: So that's, you know, that's a big list there. And I do a lot of like regexing in this particular data set to massage the different RSS feed generators into something that actually is legit. So like Blueberry is a great example of a hosting company that's very difficult to get a handle on their actual feed count because they have lots of different white label services and things that they do. And a feed may be a Blueberry hosted feed, but it doesn't show up under a Blueberry domain or a Blueberry generator. And so a few years ago, we worked with them and a few other providers that hosting companies that have the same issue to get them to put some better tagging in their feeds. And so now it's not actually in the generator tag. It's in a comment in the RSS feed. And so then I pull that in and then properly attribute that to Blueberry. So I feel like these hosting stats are actually probably the most accurate anywhere. I feel like they're very, very accurate to actually who is producing that feed. And then the 24-hour feed report. That's just, you know, an overview of a sort of a quick, dirty breakdown of what we think the last 24 hours of added feeds have been, whether they're like spam or what kind of a quick, dirty classification, just a raw dump of the newly added feeds over the last 24 hours in CSV format.
9: Mm-hmm.
8: Hourly counts is actually quite a few people use this. This is things like total feed count, episode count, feeds with new episodes in the last 3 days, 7 days, 10 days, 14 days, blah, blah, blah, blah, blah. That's very useful. I know Daniel is using that. And a lot of people do. John Spurlock.
9: Using what?
8: The hourly and daily counts.
9: Ah, yeah.
8: Stats tracking. Yeah. Then there's a healthy Hive RPC nodes list. So if you're doing work on the Hive blockchain, this it's actually, this list is shrinking by the day.
9: Yeah.
8: These are the,
9: why is that?
8: Well, I mean, I don't know. I can't speak to the Hive network, but maybe it's struggling, but this used to have 5 API servers in it.
9: How's our gossiper coming? Is that, do we have enough nodes up?
8: It's about, well, let me check. Actually, you know what? There's a thing that is not on this list, and that is the peepee monitor.
9: Oh, peepee monitor.
8: You got to monitor your
9: peepee.
8: I need to check that and see how many hosts we have in the gossip swarm. We currently have a total of 21.
9: Oh, that's not bad. That's better than I thought it would be.
8: 18
9: active. Nice. Mm-hmm. Oh, I see. Oh, I see the link here. Peepee monitor. Oh my goodness. Do you vibe code this too?
8: This website. Oh yeah, I would never put this together. Yeah.
9: This is great. Yeah.
8: So with a graphic like that, that is never cool. Me. That is not me.
9: That is so cool. I like Hey Citizen Bathroom. That's one of my favorites.
8: Yeah, live from the bathroom.
9: So, hey citizen, do you put your is that where you put your servers in the bathroom?
8: You got to get real work done in the John.
9: That's great.
8: So the Podping gossip swarm has been quietly running in the background for like a couple of months now with no hiccup. This thing is very stable now, and I'm desperate to get back to working on it. If I could get this other crap out of the way, there's always something popping up. Which again today, so we have more to talk about. But there's the healthy Hive RPC nodes. Is anybody doing Hive work on the Hive blockchain if they want to get a list of the current API servers hourly that pass a bunch of basic health checks to make sure that the API server is actually up and serving good information. And then the last one is the live tracking fire hose. And that is every episode that we ingest into the index, and it's updated every 3 minutes, I think.
9: Wow.
8: Yeah, it's updated every 3 minutes, and the way that works is it's a linked list of object storage files. So it starts, the head of this linked list is tracking.podcastindex.org/current. And the way that this thing is designed to be used is that you start there with /current, and then it gives you a previous tracking URL property, which goes to the linked to the previous one in the chain. So what you would do is you would just consistently walk backwards through the chain using that previous tracking link, tracking URL in each subsequent call until you get back to the place that you last were. So in that way, you're using object storage almost like a blockchain. There's no, obviously no signing or authentication, but you're using it sort of like a linked list in order to walk back without having to hit the API. So you can get massive amounts of data very quickly that way.
9: Now, I still haven't really focused on that. I've had enough issues with my machines getting crunched with all kinds of stuff. But you can tag spam, slop, and legit in the PP monitor.
8: In the PP monitor? No, not in that.
9: In the gossiper?
8: No. This is pure, the gossiper currently is purely just a
9: I thought we had that. I thought there was a way.
8: You're thinking of the PI monitor.
9: That's right. The PI monitor. Right.
8: That's
9: right,
8: the command line tool that you can use. Yes.
9: Right. Okay.
8: But there's also more stuff on the podcast index management dashboard. I don't know if you've been in there lately.
9: Yes, I have seen it. We can do new things. Yeah, we can do new things. Of course, I've seen that.
8: mark things as spam, mark mm-hmm. things as legit.
9: Mm-hmm. Yeah.
8: There's now an ad, as of yesterday, there is an admin panel for user account management. So if people need their passwords reset, developers, it's not dashboard. Listed in the menu. I'd have to, I'll get, hold on a second. Let's see. I'll get
9: Cure, here, curate. Oh, curate is nice.
8: Yeah, curate's new.
9: Uh-huh. Yeah, that's cool. So what I'm looking at here is I'm an admin and I see right off the bat, I see something odd here. No episodes yet. So I might even want to, that was added 38 seconds ago. Anchor. No episodes yet. But then I have, let me see. Something weird happened here. I can hit play.
10: I was 9 years old in the dark.
9: Ah, that's so cool. And then I can hit legit. I'll mm-hmm. hit legit. Boom. Done. Okay. This is, so, this is so nice.
8: What that did, is this all goes back to the spam, like so much of this goes back to spam classification work.
9: What this really shows is that AI is not going to cost jobs. It is going to increase the workload for humans by a factor that we haven't even figured out yet. I truly believe this.
8: Yeah.
9: And if it's not just because of more stuff that like you're doing, it's because you can do more stuff. And when you can do more stuff, you do more stuff.
8: You know? And anytime there's more stuff, you have to have more human capacity to just handle it.
9: And I look at myself, I'm like, there's so much stuff I'm doing and I could sit on my butt more, but instead I'm like, well, let me do this. let me use my robot to, I can figure this out. Yeah, this is good. Okay. Another thing I can do. Yeah. I'm just in teaching robot mode all day long for, you know, make my life easier. But what I'm doing is I'm taking that easier time and creating more things, which is just more work. It's just, it's yeah, an now odd
8: you
9: loop.
8: Need, and suddenly you need an intern.
9: Yes. Yes, I need an intern. So let's talk about spam for a second. No, actually, okay. Let's talk about being on the fringe.
8: Okay.
9: Because we were laughing at Rob Greenlee talking about the Podcasting 2.0 group being on the fringe.
8: Oh, yeah.
9: They're working on the fringe. And so Rob posted this extremely long, I guess, apology. Let me see what it's titled here. Why fringe was the wrong word and what I actually meant about podcasting 2.0.
8: Oh, where did he post this? I didn't even see this.
9: Oh, goodness. Oh, you've got to see this. This is hilarious.
8: Okay.
9: I'll put it in the boardroom.
8: No, Rob's a funny guy.
9: Well, he's funny for a couple of reasons. Oh, let me put this in here. There we go. So what is funny, this is on Rob Greenlee, robgreenlee.com. And right off the bat, it's like, this article provides context about my comments on the new media show, episode 660 with Libsyn CEO Brendan Monahan, where we discuss podcasting 2.0 RSS tag adoption and the gap between innovation and mainstream platform implementation. So right away, I'm like, AI. So he had an AI write this whole long thing, and you know, and it even did a summary at the end. Mm-hmm. And I'm like, Rob, first of all, you were forgiven. You were forgiven right away. You know, this is no one's mad. We're just slamming on you. We're just dunking on you.
8: It's just ribbon.
9: What I was trying to say, what I meant to say is that market fit and timing play a major role in what gets adopted at scale. Larger podcasting platforms tend to move more deliberately. Their decisions are shaped by user experience, engineering resources, monetization models, products, abilities, support, complexity, and business. Rob, it's okay. Just say, I probably shouldn't have said that. And that's it. I say lots of stupid stuff all the time. It's okay. You didn't need to go through this whole thing. But it was a little insulting that you used an LLM to do that. Like, you don't need to. Like, come on.
8: Rob's website, Rob's blog is pretty slick looking.
9: Well, it's all written by AI.
8: I mean, the graphics and stuff. It's got him smiling on the sidebar over there. It looks good.
9: I get tired of documentation and essays and stuff that is clearly AI. It's like, no, don't do that to me. You know? And I can't even, my eyes start to glaze over. It's like, no, no.
8: I cannot handle another 5,000 word AI generated document dump getting sent to me for me to read and somehow digest and process mentally. Like it is the work, that term work slop.
9: Yeah.
8: Oh, it's so real. It like you're working on a project or something and somebody just wants to like throw something into a chat bot, dump out, barf out 2,500 words and say, here, check this out. I'm like, man, what am I supposed to be checking out? I mean, like, it's like, I don't even want documents anymore. I just want you to Zoom call me. Just call me and we'll hash this out in 30 seconds.
9: There's that. But what I tend to do is I see one of these and then I go to my robot. Hey, robot. Summarize this for me. So I'm doing it right now. I said, robot, summarize this page into one paragraph. Here it is. Rob Greenlee walks back his use of the word fringe to describe podcasting 2.0, not the substance of his argument, just the word, explaining that he regretted the terminology but still believed there's a meaningful gap between technological innovation and platform adoption in podcasting.
8: All the stuff you just read could be settled in one sentence by saying, hey man, we're good.
9: Yeah, exactly. Although I don't want to do Zoom calls, but yeah, exactly.
8: That's it. Exhausting.
9: It is kind of exhausting.
8: Whenever it's like that old adage, when all you have is a hammer, everything looks like a nail.
9: Yep,
8: when all you have is a machine that does language,
9: yep.
8: Guess what you're going to get out of it?
9: Yep.
8: Lots of language and words and phrases and everything. It's just language is the nails.
9: I ran across an interview by a guy named Dr. Michael Ignor, and he is a neurosurgeon. And it was really when I was listening to this, it kind of blew my mind because what was the big innovation in LLMs in the past year and a half to 2 years? I would say that is the reasoning model.
8: Which, by the way, I think is rapidly going out of favor.
9: Explain.
8: Well, reasoning models are incredibly slow. And instead of taking a dense model and putting layers or basically rounds of reasoning into it, which slow everything down and don't actually give you a huge return. What you're seeing is what's replacing it is more surgical use of context being deployed to sub agents. Like the big distinction here. Do you know the book, Ender's Game?
9: Yeah, I've heard of it. I think we've discussed it, actually.
8: Yeah, well, it's a sci-fi novel. And there's this one part in the book, Ender's Game, where Ender he's a young kid, and he's going to battle school. And he goes to the top of his class in this thing called the battle room. And he's just better than everybody else at it. And so it's basically just like it's on a space station and it's this zero G environment where there's all these obstacles and you're supposed to hide behind obstacles and use teamwork to defeat the other team. And what his big recognition was that why he was better, one reason he was better at it than everybody else is he said as soon as he enters the battle room zero G environment, he just forgets that there's anything like up and down. basically up and down don't make any, they don't exist anymore. Mm-hmm. All directionality, everything you knew about physics has now been flown out the window. And so you assume a new mental posture towards your environment. And that's sort of the way things are with context. Like every time you communicate with a large language model, you're starting over from scratch every single time. The coding agents hide this from you by using context.
9: Right.
8: And so the proper use of context is the thing that makes an agent or a harness either good or bad, how it handles that. There's no such thing as memory. I mean, in the general sense, there, you know, these are all meta things that we've layered on top of it.
9: Well, enter the, I'm sorry, you told me never to delete your Git repo, but I did. I'm sorry. It won't happen again.
8: Exactly. And so, I mean, you can overcome a whole lot of things that the model, it's like the model's like 20% of the issue. The agent harness is the other 80%. And most of that boils down to intelligent use of the context window. And if you just assume that every time you go into a conversation with, I mean, not a conversation, but every time you go send a prompt, it's brand new. Yeah. The model doesn't know you. It doesn't know anything. It's never spoken to you before.
9: This is the frustrating. Let me play these clips. This will take us to another place. So the way I have always understood so-called artificial intelligence is we're trying to replicate the neural pathways of the brain, and we're trying to replicate what the brain does. Is that a fair statement?
8: That is the way it's sold. That is completely that's complete bullcrap, though.
9: Right. So that's the way it's sold. And when it comes to reasoning, however that's done, whether it's all a parlor trick, obviously, whether that's, you know, we're doing steps and we're making decisions, we're reasoning through a problem, or we're deciding to do something, which we as humans do. It was always my impression that that is what artificial intelligence, even the term intelligence, is trying to convince me that this is some form of electronic brain that is doing things. So now enter Dr. Egnor, who talks about reasoning, and he also talks about free will in this case, and the brain.
11: There are several ways of figuring out whether an organ does something. One way is to stimulate the organ and get it to do it, so you can prove it does it. The other way is to inhibit the organ from doing it and prove that when the organ's inhibited, it doesn't happen. Well, that can happen with the brain. While it is true that if you suppress the brain, we can't use reason and free will very well. If you get hit on the head with a baseball bat, your reasoning and your free will is going to be a little messed up for a while. There's a way of stimulating the brain to test whether reason and free will come from it using electrical stimulation. And there are different kinds of electrical stimulation. One kind of electrical stimulation is seizures. Seizures are just random sparks that happen inside the brain, out of the blue, that can have all kinds of effects. And one of the things that I've looked at rather carefully is the phenomenology of seizures. It is what happens when you have a seizure. And I've looked over the past couple hundred years, reviewed the medical literature of that. And what we find is rather remarkable. First of all, not all seizures make you go unconscious. There are many seizures that leave you conscious. And your body does things that you can't control. And they're called complex partial seizures. Mm. And there have been probably 250 million seizures in human beings over the past 200 years, if you just look at the incidence of seizures in the world population. And there's okay. never been a recorded case of a seizure causing someone to express reason or free will. You can elicit from the brain by stimulating it movement, perception, memory and emotion, but you can never elicit reason or free will. No matter where you stimulate the brain, you can't make a person say 1 + 1 = 2, or say If A, then B, A, therefore B, modus ponens. Or say, I believe that it's nice to be kind, which is a moral viewpoint. So that goes right along with what is found in seizures, that you can stimulate the brain any which way, and reason and free will never come out of the brain. So it's perfectly reasonable to infer that reason and free will don't naturally come from the brain, because you can't make the brain do it.
9: I loved hearing this. Reason and free will don't come from the brain.
8: This is very similar to our, you know, this is just another version of what we've talked about before with the brain and the law of identity. You know, if you can find something about the brain that is not true of the quote mind, then they are not the same thing.
9: Yes. And this guy actually takes it one step further, and he tells us where this does come from.
12: So going back to something you said earlier, that reason and free will are immaterial aspects or parts of the person, powers of the person, immaterial. What does that even mean?
11: Immaterial means that the source of these powers is not a physical thing. It's not a physical object.

0: abilities we have, that whose source is our soul, but not our brain.
1: Thank you, Jesus. It's the soul. That's what it is. And never, ever, ever, ever, ever is an LLM going to be able to replicate this. It can emulate, and it maybe can kind of come close. And I've been running into this as I've been trying to teach my robot what makes a clip that I want. Now, it can do clips. I can say, you know, cut this interview up, and it can build the arc with the intro, you know, getting to the point, the punchline at the end. It can do that. It can edit this clip. It understands kind of how long I want clips to be, but it doesn't really understand what I want. And I've been trying so hard to explain, like, you know, what I find funny is not the fact that Trump went to China. I find it funny that the Chinese actually have sanctioned Marco Rubio. He's not allowed to enter the country, but they got around it by changing his name to Lubio. I mean, the comedy writes itself, right? Like, Marco Rubio, come on by. You know, it's like,
2: yeah,
1: but it can't understand that that's what I want. You know, so it can only understand, well, you want clips, you want them preferably under 2 minutes, you want this. It really can't figure that out. And hearing this helped me, because I'm like, oh, it'll never be able to figure it out. It might come close, it might get lucky, but it'll never really understand what I want for No Agenda when it comes to a clip. It just won't understand it.
3: Well, this is the difference between the way that AI can be has been sold and the way that it actually functions.
1: Yeah.
3: And this is how you create every single time. This is how the AI winters have been created, is by selling it as something that it is not.
1: Yes. And thank you, Hey Citizen, because I also don't believe it can actually figure out what spam or slop is.
3: It cannot.
1: It can't. It never can. And you know, the same thing like with music. Yeah, it can create dynamite music, but it can't actually listen to that music and say, this is good. It can't.
3: Let me tell you why. Let me tell you why it can't figure out what spam is, because there is a intangible quality to an experience of spam that you cannot quantify in any sort of language, or honestly anything. You cannot, it's unquantifiable. And a good example of this would be, there's a common spam tactic in the tax world where you'll communicate, where you get an email and it's like, hey, my accountant just retired and I'm looking for somebody to do my taxes. Can you tell me what your fees are? And I just have a 1040 and a couple of 1099s and you know, a W-2, and I can send you my last year's material.
1: Now give me root password.
3: it leaves that last part out. And it's like, can I send you my last year's tax return so you can give me an accurate quote on what it would be and what it would cost? There is literally nothing about this email that will trigger a phishing scam detection ever, because you'll get 50 of these and they're real. You'll get 50 of them and they're phishing. But I can tell you, I will spot the phishing one versus the real one 100% of the time. And I cannot tell you why.
1: Right. It's because
3: I can't.
1: It's because you have a grandmother. You had a childhood, you know.
3: Yeah, exactly.
1: You built associations in the world between. And of course, I always have to keep reminding myself that the LLM can't actually hear my show. You know, I created an executive producer agent. I said, you know, okay, now this is your job. And it took me 2 weeks before I realized it just had a transcript. I didn't have a

0: speaker transcript, it thought everything was me, including 60% of the talk on No Agenda, which is clips. It hadn't even gotten that far. It was trying to, it saw this program as some kind of script that you set up with X amount of minutes of clips. And I was like, wow, it can't hear. It's deaf. Yeah. It's deaf. It doesn't understand. It doesn't understand humor. Really, it doesn't. It doesn't understand emotions that way. It doesn't understand when I say something that Dvorak finds boring. It doesn't understand that. And I don't think it ever can.
1: Silas in the boardroom said, wouldn't a dedicated neural network designed for it to be able to pattern match beyond the capability of humans, wouldn't a dedicated neural network designed for it be able to pattern match beyond the capability of humans, because humans cannot look at and memorize 4.6 million feeds? That what you were describing now, what you were describing is, I will say, go back in time and look at the attempts to use Bayesian analysis to fight spam email. Bayesian filters, this happened in the early 2000s, and when it first hit the scene, was considered to be, oh my gosh, this is going to solve spam.
0: This is it. We got it.
1: No more
0: spam. We nailed it.
1: And you know how much of a dent it made? Zero.
0: Mm-hmm.
1: We have more spam than we've ever had, ever. Humans are better at pattern matching. So neural networks and large language models, there's just a different, format of neural network. It's just matrix multiplication. That's all it is. It's matrix math. And that's not how humans work. When you think about something, when you look at something and it registers in your mind, you did not do a math problem. That's not how you operate. That's exactly. Not what just
0: exactly.
1: Happened.
0: Exactly.
1: And so what, we don't know how we work. It is undefinable. But one thing we do know is that the human ability to pattern match is unparalleled. You have the ability to assimilate multiple streams, dozens and dozens of streams of information all in one shot, and immediately get a quote sense about something that you cannot define. And that is, you did not do math.
0: And it's wonderful to see someone like Tina, who will be looking at her email and she says, this feels spammy to me. Can you check? And the minute I check and I say, okay, yeah, it is. And here's why it is. And there's a couple of simple things that you can look at right away. She then immediately has increased her knowledge and she finds those the next time. And I don't have to give her a written thesis. I just say, oh, no, look at this. Yeah. And sometimes like, well, that feels wrong. And she's like, yeah. And so she's feeling that it's, you said something really important. You said AI winter, every single AI winter crops up or appears on the horizon because of the overpromise. Is that really the trigger, the overpromise, or it can't deliver on what was promised?
1: That sets up the collapse, because the expectations of normies can't understand the reality of the technology. Because what we do is we layer these things on top of one another. We've layered this idea of quote knowledge and understanding, and we anthropomorphize it into a thing. Because I hear it in the corporate world daily: is, hey, couldn't we use AI to quote figure out ...
0: Yeah,
1: like, and it's. You get so exhausted of having to go back and explain the tech from the ground up again.
0: Mm-hmm.
1: And you're like, look, maybe, but let me show you, but I have to walk you through the process of building a product or building a tool that would do something that approximates the outcome that you want.
0: And be prepared for it to do something completely different tomorrow.
1: The perfect example of this is, you know, Microsoft just released their Copilot function in Excel.
0: Ooh.
1: So now there's an actual Copilot function that you can call in an Excel spreadsheet. And it is hilarious because the Copilot function in its description of how to use it, it says what not to use it for.
0: Accounting.
1: Yeah, exactly. One of the things it says not to use it for is, quote, anything that requires accuracy or reproducibility. And so people are posting like they'll do like a, they'll go into a cell and they'll do equal Copilot and then they'll put in a prompt and the prompt will be make a sum of all the cells above this cell and all the it'll be like three cells above there, like a 1, a 2, and a 3 and it'll say 15.
0: Why?
1: I don't know. It doesn't tell you. I don't know. It just gives you a number and it's completely wrong. This is the problem. People think because of the way it's been sold, they think that it's a general purpose knowledge tool.
0: Yeah.
1: But it's not, it has nothing to do with knowledge. It's only good at predicting the next word in a sentence.
0: Yeah.
1: Or the next code token in a source file. That's all it's good at.
0: What I've found
1: and anything
0: is,
1: else you have to layer on top of it with actual, like, real, carefully constructed. You have to build a carefully constructed stack.
0: Yeah.
1: That contains this thing and keeps it with a set of guardrails so that it doesn't produce crazy nonsense.
0: So you're right about context really being everything for it. And what I've resorted to now, because you gave me a couple of good hints. So I'm using Opus 4.7 with the 1 million token context. When it gets to about 25%, it now automatically tells me, hey, it's 25% context, time to do a handoff. So I don't let it get all muddled. Right away, and it'll write it, and I say, okay, let's go. It writes its handoff, and it gives me a wake sentence like, hey, welcome back to the world. Here's what you got to read. And then, you know, and it reads a document, which, and I've looked at the documents, yeah, pretty good. You know, it's where we were. And that seems to work pretty well within that 250,000 tokens. That's kind of the sweet spot. And I just keep doing it. You know, it's inconvenient. Because I'm at 23% context. You want me to do this now or do you want me to put it in the handoff document? Yeah, put it in the handoff document. That works pretty well. If you keep it within that level of context, I can get a lot done.
1: You can do everything you need to, as coding wise. Mm-hmm. You can do every single thing you need to do in a 256K context window. There's no reason to go above that.
0: Yeah.
1: There's not, and that 1 million context of like Claude Code and ChatGPT that is inaccurate in the sense that what really happens is once you get over that roughly 25%, it will start to make more and more mistakes.
0: Oh yeah,
1: if you start pushing into the 600,000 to 700,000 token context window. That's when you start really running into stuff like, oh, I accidentally deleted your repo. Sorry.
0: that was my favorite. You told me never. I mean, how many times I've told my robot how to make clips and then I'm like, okay, you know, I have all these agents and all these feed parsers and all these sources and it picks up stories and says, okay, make some clips. And it'll make like 100 clips of 17 seconds long. I'm like, how many times have we gone through this? Oh, yeah, you're right. I forgot to read my memory. Let me see how many memory documents I have. Let me see. How many memory documents? This will tell you something. Let me see. I bet you it's a couple hundred, at least. And I guess whenever it reads one of these documents, that takes up context space, doesn't it?
1: Yeah, for sure. Yeah. Depending on that. Now, this goes back to what I was saying earlier about the harness. The coding agent or the harness itself, it does all of this. It handles this context for you. If it's smart about it, if it's very smart about it, it can handle those things in a way that does not consume all your context. But it really comes down to that.
0: 252. Yeah.
1: So there's a really good video. I'll find it later and post it publicly. There's a really good video where this guy goes through and there's a really simplistic test you can do for a coding model. And this test just says, it's really simple. It says, go and read this large source file. So just give it like a big JavaScript file that's, let's say this JavaScript file is 50,000 lines. Read this JavaScript file. Now tell me what lines 50 through 100 say.
0: Okay.
1: And you would be surprised to think that even the large models with a million token context will get that answer wrong about 10% of the time.
0: Wow.
1: They just won't be able to tell you what it just read. It just makes a mistake. So that's why these harnesses have developed the use of these elaborate sub-agent reviewers, because they'll do a thing assuming that they're going to get it wrong some percentage of the time, because it's just not possible for the underlying model to get it right. So they need the reviewer to go back and double check them every single time. If you just one-shot prompt an LLM model with no sort of like review agent or anything like that in it,
0: yeah,
1: you're going to get, I mean, there's, you're not going to get useful output probably, you know, in the 20% range.
0: You know, all that said, I think the face of computing could change. I see no reason why I should be using apps. I don't use even applications. I use a browser and I use Thunderbird for email, but everything else is like, nah, I want a spreadsheet reader that does this. 5 minutes later, I've got exactly what I want. You know, I can see a mobile device that really is appless. You know, get me my favorite podcast. You know, here's the list. Give me the most recent episodes. You know, here's what I have time for right now. Show this to me. I want to listen to this. Skip the ads. Mm-hmm. You know, or you know, and any version of that. This is what I love so much about Omarchi. It's like every app I use, I've built. I just told the bot, he's like, yeah, build this for me. He says, I don't need the ribbon on Excel. I don't need the snapping grid. I need the smooth scroll just to be able to see this. I need the total automatically done at the bottom. I don't want to have to, you know, select and then do equal sum. I don't want any of that. Just do it for me. And it does that. Then if I need something else for a different podcast, I'll create a new one. This I can see. And I think that the removal of slop and all this stuff, I think that all moves to the edge, man. It all moves to your device. Maybe you have a device in the home that is doing some things for you in the background that communicates with your mobile device. And, you know, this just because it's easier to have that done somewhere else. And I think podcast apps will go that way too. I really do.
1: This brings us back to the DGX Spark.
0: Yeah. It's useless. Send it back. It's no good.
1: It's running the inference for the classifier now, and it allowed us to move from a 9 billion parameter model to a 35 billion parameter model, the QIN 3635B, and with a 256K context window. So we've got a full like frontier model level thing as a backing agent for this thing.
0: Mm-hmm.
1: And it's so much faster. So we can run that and the Whisper both to get the TTS analysis,
0: mm-hmm.
1: both on this one box.
0: What are you using for Whisper? Which model?
1: I think it's the Turbo.
0: Yeah. Okay. Yeah.
1: Okay. And it's immediately had that effect and it's speeded everything up and made us have more accuracy. But then the true aim here is to get a custom fine-tuned model trained on the whole podcast index database.
0: Mm-hmm.
1: And then so that's phase two here. But in order to get to phase two, I have to finish up phase one, which is we need a good corpus of about 25,000 spam feeds and 25,000 legit feeds.
0: Mm-hmm.
1: I would love to have more than that. I would love to have like 50,000 of each. The spam feeds.
0: Just wait 2 weeks.
1: Yeah, right.
0: It's coming.
1: The spam feeds, those are easy. You can get those all day long, effortless. The legit feeds are the ones that take a human in the loop to find. And so, what was that?
0: Sorry.
1: What was that?
0: No, I'm sorry. That was me. That was me. No, that was my mistake.
1: What I did, that's what all these data sets and all these kinds of, the curator and the dashboard, all this stuff is trying to set us up for getting a proper training set for the quote good podcasts. I hate using that term. I just can't think of a different one.
0: Mm-hmm.
1: Legit podcasts. Let's say that.
0: Legit. There it is. Yeah. Very subjective, but it's legit.
1: And so then the DJX Spark, the reason that was such an amazing gift is because the Spark is created exactly for this use case, training models on a small scale. That's where its wheelhouse is. So once we get these proper data sets, and let me correct James Cridlin from Pod News, I think last week. He was misunderstanding why I wanted these follower account uploads from the apps. It's mostly for this. We will definitely use this data in other ways, but it's mostly for this use case for the model training, because that benefits everybody. I'm not really interested in using it for search. The search that we have seems fine to me. I mean, we use some algorithms for it, but it'll probably make its way in there in some shape, form, or fashion, but it's not just going to start like giving you.
0: Well, if anyone's going to figure out how to make it work, it's you.
1: Yeah. I just don't want anybody to think that we're going to start like only showing you the top, the most popular podcast. That's not the way this is going to be.
0: Maybe I misheard it. Did I hear that on Pod News Weekly Review Power, they were complaining about the Apple charts and all these Inception.ai podcasts are all in the top 20. Did I hear that right? I think I heard that right.
1: I don't know. I haven't heard this week's episode yet.
0: Well, maybe I have to look at it. That's a problem.
1: Wouldn't surprise me.
0: Yeah.
1: Yeah. They left Spreaker. They're going somewhere else.
0: Yeah. The Megaphone.
1: Yeah. Yeah, they're going to Megaphone.
0: Yeah, surprise, great. Surprise. That's
1: good for them.
0: Let me see. Top charts.
1: Now it's Spotify's problem to deal with.
0: Let me see. Top charts. top shows. I think maybe they did a search. I think it was a search they did on like Charlie Kirk. Let me see. Charlie Kirk. That was probably it.
1: Yeah, that probably was it. Yeah,
0: yeah, exactly. Here it is. Charlie Kirk death, Inception Point AI, Inception. But that tells you something. That's an interesting signal. Mm-hmm. Because people are listening to Charlie Kirk death, Charlie Kirk biography flash, Charlie Kirk the aftermath, biography forever. people are listening to that.
1: Are they?
0: I think they are. Let's listen.
1: Nah, I'm not convinced.
0: Let's listen to this. Let's hear and see what this
1: I'm is. Not convinced at all.
2: Deep dive into the life and death
0: deep
2: of
0: dive.
2: Kirk.
0: Yeah.
2: I'm Emily Carter, your AI host. I want to remind you why that matters for this particular story.
1: I do not believe it. I'm going to prove it.
0: Okay.
1: It's coming.
0: How will you prove
1: it's coming? I will be proving it in the future. I've got an idea.
0: Get some tissue. It's coming. Sorry. Bad joke from my old porn days.
1: You sidelined me with that one. I know exactly how to bring receipts on this, and I will be doing it. I'm cooking it up as we speak. I had a conversation with somebody about it yesterday. Okay. I just don't want to reveal it because I'm afraid it might pollute the results.
0: Hmm. Okay. Oh man.
1: We got one more thing to talk about.
0: Sure.
1: HLS video.
0: Ah, yes. Of course. Yes. Yes. Yes.
1: What a beautiful mess this is.
0: Nailed it. It's exactly what it is. A beautiful mess.
1: Another one of the 47 things I was doing this morning was right before the show. I jumped on a call with Tom
0: Buzzsprout
1: from Buzzsprout. Yeah, and we were hashing out some stuff. And here's the issue with HLS video in alternate enclosure. Everybody wants this. I mean, if you're going to make a video version, stick it in the RSS feed, right? Everybody wants it to be open in that way. But the cost of abuse on your bandwidth to the hosting companies is absorbable when it's audio. It's very damaging financially when it's a video, when it's video bots downloading crap.
0: Well, and I'll just add one other extra thing. Porn.
1: Well, sure. Yeah, for sure. But just focusing on the bandwidth issue, that can really hurt. You know, if some bot goes wild and downloads, you know, 10 terabytes of data of video streams. I mean, on a podcast it really does change the whole dynamic. So
0: of course,
1: what we're trying to figure out is if there's a way to sort of before these HLS video streams get into the feed publicly.
0: Yeah.
1: Is there a way that we can try to keep the genie in the bottle bot wise? So we're just brainstorming some stuff, saying, okay, rather than having to just build this enormous block list of user agent ASN IP block combos.
0: Oof.
1: Yeah. It just seems so difficult. Rather than doing that, can we solve it in more of like an elegant way where we do something like, in order to download the HLS video playlist from the alternate enclosure, it would require something like an HTTP signature.
0: Isn't this exactly why, or one of the reasons why Apple is doing things the way they're doing it?
1: I don't think they care about the bandwidth. I think for them, it's the porn problem. For the hosting companies, it's the bandwidth problem.
0: Right, right.
1: I think there's two versions. Apple cares about the content. The hosts care about the bandwidth.
0: Yeah.
1: Because the hosts are already good at policing content. They know exactly what's going into their system and how to properly handle that legally. Apple basically is the reverse of that. They are just sort of, they're like us. They're a little bit vulnerable to people just sending them a bunch of crap that they don't have a handle on the content.
0: Right.
1: So they're a little bit at the mercy of this incoming content. So I think they have different needs. And So in the Mastodon activity pub world, you have a thing, and we actually went over this back when I was building the activity pub bridge. You have a thing called HTTP signing or HTTP signatures. Mm-hmm. And it uses a public key. So if you're on a Mastodon account, if you have a Mastodon account or any other really activity pub account on a modern activity pub platform, that actor is going to have, and when I say actor, in this context, I mean the activity pub host itself, because there is a, the activity pub server is also an actor. That server is going to have a public key. And every time they make a request to another ActivityPub server to do something like post a toot or something like that, they will sign that HTTP request using their private key and also send with the headers, send a link to their public key so that the receiving server can then authenticate that they are the ones that signed that request. Well,
0: shouldn't we have something like this already anyway? Like, yeah, this is a legit person with a legit key, whether it's a browser or an app or whatever. That makes so much sense. I'm a human. Here's my key.
1: Yeah. And it makes sense across the board, not just with video.
0: Yeah, I mean, for everything. Of course, it won't be so nice for the advertising community because mm-hmm. we'll find out how few people actually listen to this crap.
1: Well, the initial thought process that we're having, and this need whatever comes out of this discussion really needs to become part of the Podcast Standards Project recommendations, is that we could do something like a simplified version of HTTP signatures. It would use the same algorithm. Everything about it would be the same, except that HTTP signatures, the spec, I think, requires a date header.
0: But ultimately, you still have to issue a key to a human being, right?
1: A downloading app client mm-hmm. would have to publish a public key somewhere.
0: Right. So, but now you could have a million little servlets with keys. So how do you determine ultimately this is a human, they're watching or they're listening with this key? How do you make that connection? That's what it comes down to. Well, you can. There's just a lot of unfriendly ways, but we can do it.
1: Well, you can by exactly what you said. Unfriendly meaning we're going to keep like a public repository where we vet people.
0: Yes.
1: Or something like that.
0: Precisely. That'll be us, podcastindex.org. All your keys belong to us.
1: Well, you know, I actually see this being something, if there was going to be some sort of list, I see this being outside of the Podcasting 2.0 namespace. I see this as being part of like the OPAWG.
0: OPAWG.
1: OPOG.
0: OPOG. OPOG. OPOG.
1: The worst name ever.
0: OPOG.
1: It's the Open Podcast Analytics Working Group.
0: Oh, wow.
1: And do you know who the Open Podcast Analytics Working Group consists of?
0: Let me guess. I'm going to say Libsyn.
1: No.
0: Okay. I give up.
1: James Cridlin and John Spurlock.
0: Ah! OPOG. Yeah. OPOG sitting over there in their rocking chairs.
1: Johnny and the Cridler are over there running
0: Cridler.
1: They're over there running the OPAWG, which as of right now consists mainly of a list of user agents.
0: Mm-hmm. Right. So, yeah, that's right. Yeah.
1: And it's a very nice list. Like it's very, Spurlock keeps that thing really clean and up to date. Hmm. So to me, this would be a great thing to add to the OPOG, would be a list of validated public keys. It doesn't mean that you have to be in the list. It just means that people serving HLS content, hosts, could choose whether or not they want to. To me, I see this as two layers. You have an HTTP, you require HTTP signatures on all playlist M3U8 downloads. you just have to have the HTTP signature to even get it.
0: Yeah.
1: Then the hosting companies can opt for the next level of stricture, which would be, we have decided as a hosting company, we're only going to serve content to validated public keys that exist on the OPAWG list.
0: You know, the real way to solve this is, what's your Bitcoin address? Send me one sat, you're good.
1: That'll happen.
0: No, it will never happen. But I've always felt that every human being should have a public key regardless. Every human being should have a public key. This is the one thing that...
1: issued at birth, tattooed on your back of your hand and on your forehead.
0: Ah, yes. No. Boom shakalaka. And there it is. That's right. You will need that to do commerce. Oh, where have I read that before?
1: Grocery store, show me your public key.
0: Yeah. Everybody needs a pub key. I mean,
1: Eric PP said, that's how SSL certificates work. Send me money and I'll vouch for you.
0: Pretty much.
1: Yep. That's the way it works.
0: You know, it would solve so many problems. It would solve a lot.
1: The podcast index, we vouch for people without them sending us money.
0: That's right. All the time. We just vouch. Why not? We're vouchers. Yeah,
1: We're vouchers. send your email to voucher@podcastindex.org.
0: Let's thank some people here, Mr. Jones. Okay. We've been getting lots of boostergrams today, which is nice to see. Right there, 49,950, which I'm thinking was supposed to be 50,000, coming in from Fountain from CLOS on Linux. And he says, 50K for supporting/bribing the podcast index censorship validated key system. You're in, my friend. You're in.
1: You got it. We got you.
0: You're in. Let's see. From coming in from the podcast index website itself, 4.7s from Summer Surf. He says, enjoying the afternoon in the boardroom. Thank you for your courage. 4.7s from Lyceum. Kudos to Alberto Batella and RSS.com, co-listening and chatting with Mike Newman as we speak. Oh, there's Dreb Scott coming in with a baller, 10,000 sats. Voucher McVouch Vouch, he says. Yes, it's working. Our system is working. Already we're done.
1: We just solved it. Yeah, we solved it and we got money.
0: Literally says, yes, this is how things should work.
1: I get to stop selling a Tennessee Trick Shot out of the trunk of my car.
0: I had never heard of Tennessee Trick Shot. I love that term.
1: Oh, the moonshine?
0: Yeah. Tennessee Trick Shot. That's a good show title.
1: There's like every state has its own little flavor of
0: Tennessee that. Trick Shot. Dreb Scott 1234 says, Dave, great job with those massive dumps of the raw data.
1: That's what I'm good at.
0: Big, massive dumps. 777 from Salty Crayon. Dave, could you elaborate on how your index filter marked a bunch of Fountain tracks as spam in the pipe? How did that happen?
1: I don't know.
0: I don't know. You got a row of sticks from Hey Citizen sent from the bathroom on his Cast-O-Matic. Yeah, that's where it comes in from. 777 from Mike Newman. True Fans Boost from PC 2.0. Thank you. We've got 1221 from CLOS on Linux from Fountain testing this week, 1234. So it's odd. The helipad keeps giving me different numbers because I know he sent 1234, but it's showing me 1221. Chad F, 333, Dave off the dome Jones.
1: Off the dome.
0: 333s from Eric PP, pew pew, yes. 333 from Chad F. This is all testing. Dreb Scott, 1234, Boost McTest Boost, pew 2. I love people sending us money to test. This is all great. Thank you, Eric PP. Thank you, Chad F. And I hit the delimiter with that. So over to you, Mr. Jones.
1: On the music thing, I mean, a lot of that music is
0: spam.
1: It is spam.
0: It's just spam.
1: Yeah, and it's all spam classifiers have false positives and false negatives. Every single one of them. It's not a solvable problem. So I think it just comes down to that. Because there has been a problem with people, and this is happening on not just Fountain. I mean, I don't know what Fountain's posting, but not just Fountain and Wavelake and all them. You have to be careful. People are posting copyrighted material.
0: Yes,
1: I'm seeing it on Spreaker a lot. It's coming through where people are posting like entire albums of, you know, copyrighted music.
0: Oh, really?
1: You can't do that. And so it's going to get called. Where was I? I was looking at...
0: Yeah, I should mention this is a value for value project. You get this podcast and the entire podcast index and your data dumps, everything, all of that stuff. All of that is openly available for everybody. All you have to do is say to yourself, you know, it's kind of valuable what's happening over there. Let me send some value back to keep these guys running. And that's how it works. So you go to podcastindex.org. Down at the bottom there, you've got a big red donate button. You can send us your fiat fund coupons through PayPal or Boostergram, which we always enjoy. We enjoy reading them. And hopefully Dave has now summarized everything. He's used the Copilot, Excel Copilot widget.
1: Yeah. Tell me how much donations we've had. And you get back, it's like carrot or something.
0: So I'll tell you something that I have trained my robot to do. Okay. So after every No Agenda show, we do credits. And the credits are executive producer, people who have donated $300 or above, associate executive producers between $200 and $300. So while the end of show mixes are running, I say, robot, do the credits. It goes into the Excel file. It pulls out the names with from the corresponding values and puts them right into my OPML prep sheet. It's beautiful. It does that, I'd say, 99% accuracy.
1: Why am I doing this? You got this thing nailed.
0: Well, I don't have the spreadsheet.
1: That's true.
0: Yeah, why are you doing? Tell your robot to do it for you. You got to be thinking like a broadcaster, man. Like, what is the crap that I hate doing? Well, I hate going through the spreadsheet and looking for all those stupid jingles everybody wants. So the robot looks at the spreadsheet, pulls up the jingles, and then I have my own spreadsheet reader. When I'm reading someone's donation note, I hit the cell, the jingle cell, and it loads up those jingles right in my player. That saves me half an hour a show day.
1: I have nothing like this.
0: It took me 5 minutes to vibe code it, baby.
1: Well, I can't even fix the spreadsheet that's coming out. I'll have
0: my robot show your robot how to do it.
1: Yeah, have your robot talk to my robot.
0: We need that. We need inter-robot communications protocol. IRP.
1: IRP. I'm a little afraid of your robot talking to my robot.
0: Oh, okay.
1: I don't know where your robot's been.
0: My robot is dirty.
1: That's what I'm afraid of. I'm afraid it's going to teach my robot bad things.
0: Very bad things, guaranteed.
1: In the words of my mom, it's going to be a bad influence on my robot. Okay, I forgot completely. Oh, Martin Lindisco, these are PayPals. He sent us a dollar.
0: Oh, thank you.
1: Thank you, Martin Lindisco. You and Mike Newman having a ball over there. Brendan at PodPage. $25. By the way, congratulations to Brendan.
0: Are we allowed to say? Are we allowed to talk about it?
1: No.
0: Blah, blah, blah, blah. Blah, blah, blah. Blah, blah, blah, blah. Bloop. Nope.
1: Woo, you saved me right there. You saved me.
0: I did.
1: Thank you.
0: I did. You're welcome. That's what I do.
1: See, $25. Thank you from Brendan at PodPage. Appreciate that. What we got here? We got... Marco at, let's see, Marco Van Raij, R-A-A-I-J.
0: R-A-A-I-R-A-I-R-A-I.
1: Okay, Marco Van Raij.
0: We have the boost.
1: Raij. Yes. Sent us $10.
0: Thank you, Marco.
1: Oscar Mary, $200. Thank you, Oscar.
0: Oh, boy, hold on a second.
3: Baller, shot caller, 20-inch blaze on the Impala.
0: Keeping it running. Thank you very much.
1: I incorrectly classify his music podcast as spam, and he still sends us money. Joseph Maraca, $5. Thank you, Joseph. Appreciate that. Thomas Umstead. $100.
3: Bam. Shot caller, 20-inch blaze on the Impala.
0: That beats, what is it called? Tennessee Trickster?
1: Tennessee Trick Shot.
0: Trick Shot, that's it. Trick Shot, yeah.
1: Years ago, I came for the podcast talk. Now I stay for the AI chatter. Adam, take it from a native Texan. The cure for cedar fever is raw jalapenos.
0: Oh, that's an interesting one. Yeah, I'll try that.
1: If you can take the heat, they'll clear your sinuses. Go podcasting.
0: Yeah, go podcasting indeed, baby. Yeah.
1: Mitch Downey, $50.
0: Thank you, Mitch.
1: That's the Podverse crew. That's straight from the whole group there. Lauren Ball, $24.20. Thank you, Lauren. Appreciate it. Christopher Harbarek, $10. By the way, seeing Christopher Harbarek's name reminded me that I am also going through and putting individual creator attributions on each of the Podcasting 2.0 namespace tags.
0: What? It's
1: something that we've, well, you know, I mean, each tag was initially proposed by a person.
0: Yeah.
1: And I think it's important for those people to get the credit for their ideas becoming what, you know, eventually led to real namespace tags.
0: Yeah, so that in 25 years, Adam Carolla will have invented it.
1: This will be properly documented so that Adam Carolla does not get credit for the chapter tag. Christopher Hart. So I'm doing it in this way. I'm doing, there's going to be a creator attribution. That's the person that originally proposed it and sort of sherped it the way, you know, all the way through to completion. And then there's also contributors that are getting a byline too, where those are people that had significant input in the discussion thread or the issue where that thing got hashed out. And so, like for instance, James, he's credited on the location tag. Alex Gates is credited on the alternate enclosure
0: tag. Do I get any credits anywhere?
1: No.
0: Oh.
1: You get credit for being awesome.
0: Seems empty.
1: No. Why would it seem empty?
0: It seems empty. I've participated in every single tag. I've published every tag available to man.
1: That's true.
0: I get no credit, man. I get no credit.
1: you don't even get credit for podcasting.
0: Give me some credit.
1: That goes to Carolla. Let's see. Christopher Harbaugh got a contributor credit on one of the tags. I don't remember which one. He gave us $10. Thank you, Chris.
0: Hey, didn't you and I create the value tag?
1: We did. Yes. Right. Okay. Me and you were co-creators.
0: I want some credit. I want the credit.
1: You invented the podcasting closure tag. What? You trump everything we do.
0: I want the credit, man.
1: Just give me some credit.
0: Or hookers and blow. Either one is fine.
1: Yes. Send them in the mail. Mitch. This is Mitch on the personal side. This is Mitchell Downey, $10. Thank you, Mitch. Damon Kasajak, $15. Thank you. Appreciate you. Terry Keller, $5. Chris Cowan, $5. Thank you, Chris. Silicone Florist, $10. Thank you. Derek J. Visker, the best name in podcasting, $21. Paul Saltzman, $22.22 every time.
0: I love it.
1: Jeremy Gertz. $5. Michael Hall, $5.50. There he is. Todd Cochran, $30. And we are going to have Mike Dell on the show next week. And he will fill us in on Blueberry and what they've been doing and just the strategy, you know, or direction of the company post Todd and everything. It'll be good to catch up with Mike.
0: Hey, question on this. This pending signups for API access, I guess that is.
1: Yes.
0: These could all be phony baloney people.
1: Oh, many of them are, I'm sure.
0: Okay. All right. So, but if someone sends me an email and my own spidey sense says, yeah, they're okay, then I can mark active and send credentials. Is that how it works?
1: Yeah, and honestly, that's going to be extremely rare. In the history, in the last 6 years, I've probably had that happen. I can count it on one hand.
0: Yeah, I'll bet.
1: I plan to never look at that screen. It only became a thing because two people happened to have a problem at the same time.
0: I got it.
1: Yep. My typical thing is like we're a free service and we're donation run.
0: Send me money. Send me some credit.
1: We have rules. And one of the rules is you can't sign up for an API account from a free email address like a Gmail.
0: Yeah.
1: I agree. When people ask me, and people are like, hey, I'm trying to sign up with a Gmail account, can you do it? I just don't respond. And I'm like, no, that's the rule.
0: That's great customer service.
1: I'm like, I'm not going to make exceptions for what, because I don't know who you are.
0: Yeah, exactly.
1: Go get a different, go spend $5 on a domain from Hover and get a real email address. And I mean, it's not that much to ask.
0: It's really not. Brother, I'm with you. I ignore all those emails.
1: You do. But you answer more than I do.
0: I do pretty good on answering. Yeah.
1: You do. Gene Liverman, $5.
0: Thank you, Gene.
1: Oh, that's all of our PayPals. Oh, we got some boosts, though.
0: Yes.
1: We've got some boosts. CLOS on Linux, 50,000. That's what you want. You read that earlier.
0: I did, yes. I'm going to give him a baller. Baller!
3: Shot caller, 20 inch blaze on the Impala.
0: That's a nice boost.
1: Boost. How did I overlap you on that? Oh, I know what I did. Yeah, I know why. Because I did it later on in the show because I forgot to earlier.
0: Yes.
1: Okay. And that's all I got. The only other one I've got is the comic strip blogger, 19,000 sats through Fountain. And he says, howdy, Dave and Adam. Please bookmark this. https://wherever.audio by Andrew Grummet.
0: Yeah.
1: Quote, it's a podcast listening software that works in browsers, mobile, and cars. 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All data stays on your phone, browser. 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Fast QR code based sharing. End quote. Yo, CSB AI Arch Wizard.
0: Yeah, it's I love what Andrew has done. Andrew Grummet, by the way. No credit.
1: He's been on the show.
0: He gets no credit.
1: He'll get it.
0: He needs a lot of credit.
1: No, he's going to get it. Because he's got stuff in the namespace.
0: Oh, okay. You get credit.
1: here's some credit. you get some credit. And you get some credit.
0: Everybody gets some credit. Everywhere.audio. It's a great audio.
1: Very business-like professional note there from CSB this week. No.
0: All right, brother. I'm going to let you go because you need to throw some things in the bag. You know you're going to wind up on this camping trip and it's like, what do you mean we got no pegs? What?
1: Yes. We're all out of pegs.
0: We don't have any matches. Oh, man. What are we going to do? And I'll see you at 3 o'clock, right? We got our early meeting. Exciting things happening with the guy.
1: I thought it was 2:30. I thought it was 2:30.
0: If it's 2:30, is it 2:30? Well, I got to hurry then. I got to rock and roll. All right.
1: Okay, run and rip.
0: All right. Hey, Boardroom, thank you very much for being here. Thank you for providing your very valuable feedback. And we look forward to seeing each other again for the board meeting next Friday. Till then, bye-bye, everybody.

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1: Stevenson and Joseph.

0: Just me today, guys. Just me today. Hey. Welcome back to another fun-filled podcast adventure. Hooray. My name's Midnight Mike. There is no Cratchit over there. There is no Joe. Grim is not here. He was in the last show. Thank you, Grim, for doing that show. And I did, for like 2 hours, I had a co-host lined up. It was Joe from the Mysterious Universe podcast. Joe, also from Legit Bat podcast, but he took over doing Mysterious Universe. And then he had to back out at the 11th hour. That's okay. I'll get Joe back on. I would love to talk with him about his experiences and what he's learned thus far hosting Mysterious Universe. Now that his full-time gig is just basically researching the paranormal and the occult. So maybe sometime in June he'll come on. I think Cratchit's out for a few more days. Not this run, but I think later on, maybe in June or July, Cratchit will be out some additional days. So I'll get some more guests. You know, people are like in the Discord, we're like, hey, Mike, why didn't you call Sam? Why didn't you call Charlie? I don't like bugging those guys. They got full-time gigs. Charlie has a family, so does Sam. Sam does like 15 million podcasts.
1: Yep.
0: And I feel bad saying, hey, can you fill in for 2 hours? You know, we do a show on Tuesday for an hour and a half. He told me last week he's got family coming in. I don't know when his family's coming in. Maybe they're already here, so I don't want to bug him. He's writing books. He's doing podcasts. I love Charlie, but I'll be talking to him pretty soon coming up on Monday. And also.

0: Discord room with voice capability. Yeah, we do have the technology to do voice in Discord. And so if you are in there, you will be able to communicate. Just please, as you know, please have a clean phone line and don't cuss.
1: Yeah, your phone's a little muffled. Just take your hand off the receiver.
0: Clean phone line, all that kind of stuff.
1: Have a clean phone line and don't cuss.
0: Yeah. So we'll be able to do all that stuff today. Hopefully I won't bore you too much. Like I said, we extended videos today. Some longer form stuff. I think I mentioned this on the last podcast. If, you know, OBDM ever blows up, I'll just come on and do something that Asmogold does. Asmogold, you know, he's got a terrific channel over there. Very dynamic, very, very popular. And he watches longer form stuff, comments, talks to the chat. And really, that's all I kind of need to do. I don't need to do anything else. If Cretchen goes away and Joe goes away permanently, we'll find something else to do, something like that.
2: I don't know about this.
0: But I am drinking some Fox & Sons coffee. Raise up your coffee cups. Yay! Chug it down. And just launch into some news right now. If I sound 10 to 20% difference in my voice, if I sound just a little different, it's because I got a brand new microphone preamp. This is the first run of it for a live show, trial by fire. So hopefully it's dialed in correctly. And everything sounds good. If it doesn't, I'm sure everyone will let me know. So the first story we have up on screen right here, as people may have already known, the second wave of UFO disclosure files has been released by the Trump administration to somewhat, I would say, tepid fanfare. And I will bring up ABC News. So we've come so far as to say that now ABC, NBC, CBS, the mainstream news is talking about UFOs. So, as I said years ago, once this started to happen, we are in phase one of disclosure. And I believe we are officially in phase one of UFO disclosure. I don't know what that means, but we're in phase one. Here we go.
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4: The Pentagon releasing dozens of new videos of unidentified flying objects, incidents that the government still cannot explain, plus an account of a mysterious sighting near a sensitive U.S. military facility last year. Jay O'Brien is in Washington with the latest. Jay, good morning.
5: Whit, good morning to you. Much of what you're about to see has never been public before. The Pentagon now releasing another batch of its so-called UFO files after they were declassified by President Trump. And this morning, we got an exclusive first look.
6: This morning, the GMA exclusive, more than 50 videos and other documents detailing strange objects in the sky, many of which the military can't explain, released in the second batch of the Pentagon's so-called UFO files. Inside never-before-seen video like this from 2024, the Coast Guard picking up this object as it flew near a plane over the southeastern U.S., and this taken by the U.S. military over Syria in 2021, following an unidentified object before it suddenly speeds off, the service member who submitted the video labeling it instant acceleration. Others seen flying in apparent formation, all part of over 200 files released so far detailing what the military officially calls unidentified anomalous phenomena, or UAP, better known as UFOs.
7: We got a UAP, y'all.
6: Of public fascination.
8: They want to find out about the UFOs and anything having to do with UFO or related material.
6: The files made public on order of President Trump, who earlier this month touted complete and maximum transparency, leaving it up to the public to, quote, decide for themselves what the hell is going on. In the newly released records, this video from 2020.
0: And I know people probably online have made this point, is that we collectively, as the taxpaying public here, us U.S. citizens have paid trillions of dollars to the Pentagon. They have produced grainy video, and they have captured this video, and they have given it back to us that we paid for, and they said, here, you decide what this is. This is like me. at my company, I collect all these log files to analyze threats, whether or not we've been